0: frankly, the only thing that really matters to me is Iran will never have a nuclear weapon. And it says it loud and clear. They're not going to develop it. They're not going to buy it. And they're not going to do anything with it. And if they do, they suffer unbelievable consequences.
1: The president also said the falling price of oil is proof of the positive economic impact of the agreement. The memorandum of understanding will be followed by a 60-day period of negotiations over Iran's nuclear program. The vice president says Iran could have access to billions in sanctions relief if they behave.
2: What this agreement does is say to the Iranians that you don't have access to the money to rebuild that nuclear program, but if you're willing to give up that program long term, if you're willing to accept the inspections and verification regime that's necessary to give us the confidence you're never going to have a nuclear weapon, then we want you to be a prosperous country and we will reinvite you into the community of nations.
1: Iran's president called a memorandum of understanding a source of pride.
3: This memorandum is not only a major achievement for the country itself, but also a great source of pride for the entire region and the resistance forces. God willing, its details will be presented at the appropriate time.
1: Israel, America's ally in the war with Iran, is concerned about the deal. One Israeli leader called the MOU a catastrophe, since it postpones and does not eliminate Iran's nuclear program, does not address Iran's ballistic missiles, its supported proxies in the region, and sanctions relief would allow it to rebuild its military. Israeli Prime Minister Benjamin Netanyahu said he's committed his life to stopping a nuclear Iran.
4: With an agreement, without an agreement, Iran will not have nuclear weapons. Not today, not tomorrow. As long as I'm the Prime Minister of Israel, it will not happen.
1: Iran's top diplomat says the deal includes Israel ending its occupation of Lebanon. Netanyahu said Israel is committed to defending itself against Hezbollah in Lebanon.
4: We've created a buffer zone, a security zone, and we will remain there as long as necessary.
1: The war began when millions of Iranians went to the streets to protest the Iranian regime, which responded by killing tens of thousands of protesters in a brutal crackdown. CBN News has learned many of those Iranians now feel manipulated after a promise of help and now find themselves in a worse situation than before. Chris Mitchell, CBN News, Jerusalem. Coming up, analysis with Julie Starl about the U.S. deal with Iran.
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1: Welcome back to Jerusalem Dateline. Julie, you know, I can imagine in the States there must be satisfaction about the deal. The price of oil is going down. The stock market's going up. So I assume people in the U.S. are pretty happy about the deal, perhaps a majority. Tell us what you think is the Israeli reaction so far.
10: Well, the Israelis are pretty disappointed, I think. They realize this is not the end of it. They feel, I think many feel like President Trump has had the wool pulled over his eyes and he just doesn't understand things here. And there was an interesting reaction from Avi Abalo. He said, I know this will surprise some people. Many are angry, many disappointed, many feel betrayed. I want to say thank you. Thank you, President Trump. Not because I think the deal is good. I don't. Not because I trust the Islamic Republic of Iran. And not because I believe the war is over. I'm thankful because this moment is forcing Israelis and Jews around the world to confront a truth that we've avoided for too long. Our future cannot depend on any foreign leader. That they have to really trust in the Lord.
11: Yeah, yeah. Well, that if they trust in the Lord,
10: yeah,
11: not horses or men.
10: Yes.
11: Avi Abalo with the Pulse of Israel. He has a perspective, I think, that it really resonates, I guess, with a lot of people in terms of Israel needs to not depend even on an ally like America.
10: That's for sure, sure. And you were speaking to somebody about the Iranian reaction.
11: Yeah, the Iranian reaction, I think, is telling because this all began back in the late December 2025 when millions of Iranians went to the streets. And then, tragically, January 8th and 9th, at least tens of thousands of Iranians were murdered by their own regime. And then, I think, on the 13th of that month, that's when President Trump posted, you know, help is on the way, he said to the Iranians. So there was an anticipation for many Iranians that there would could lead to a regime change. But now the things of the deal are certainly important, you know, vital, the nuclear plan, but they don't deal with ballistic missiles. They don't deal with necessarily proxies. As far as we know now, we'll know more details. But I think there's a deep disappointment among the Iranians that literally risk their lives. And now the regime may turn on its people even more now that they feel like they have survived this. And they might even get economic relief through sanctions. That remains to be seen, but it seems like a possibility.
10: Quick story. I was just in Cyprus, as you know, on a public bus that was packed with people from all over, whoever. And suddenly my phone and about 10 phones around the bus went off with the missile alert. There was a couple in front of me, and the man turns around and says, what was that? And I said, well, you know, it's the incoming missiles. I don't remember if I said Iran or not, but incoming missile attack on Israel. And he said, oh. And then his wife turns around, and I said, where are you all from? And she said, Iran. I was like, uh-oh. But she was, like, so sympathetic, and she was like, they've got to get rid of this regime. It has to be, you know, it has to go. Otherwise, things aren't going to change. And she said there were a few countries that are still supporting it, Russia, China, Pakistan, holding up the regime. So that doesn't sound so good.
11: Yeah, it doesn't. But it seems like the last great hope, perhaps, for the people of Iran is the people themselves, if they can get the weapons they need. One of the videos that was on X not too long ago was that arm us, give us the arms, the equipment we need, because we are unarmed against a regime that's very willing to go ahead and slaughter their own people in the streets.
10: Yeah, and you know, the other point of this deal is it doesn't mention the proxies. Israel's fighting a war in the north. You know, they've taken a large part or gone into a large part of Lebanon, but they need to do that. They're holding that in order to, you know, keep peace for the citizens in northern Israel who are still under attack.
11: Yeah, it's good to help people give some history and some context. There had been a security zone from 1982 to 2000 against then the Palestinian Liberation Organization, and then they withdrew. And so from 2000 to today, Hezbollah has been rearming in that region.
10: Right.
11: And so that's why they really set up infrastructure, missiles, rockets, maybe as many as 200,000 rockets and missiles aimed at Israel. And that explains why Israel's gone in to protect the residents of the northern Israel. And somebody was making the point, you know, if, say, the cartels were firing rockets into San Antonio from Mexico, there'd certainly be a U.S. reaction. And that's pretty much what's happening on the northern border.
10: Yeah, and, you know, I mean, the Hezbollah, okay, they may be Lebanese Shiites, but who are they supported by? Iran. Who's the occupier there? It's Iran. It's not, that is not what the overall Lebanese people want for their country.
11: And the rhetoric coming out of Iran is almost like Lebanon is part of Iran.
10: Yeah.
11: They see that. So that's that it helps explain why Israel is in southern Lebanon, even beyond the Litani River. They just want to make sure that Hezbollah cannot rearm, cannot threaten the people in the north.
10: Yeah, yeah. And I, like you said, if any other country was getting missiles like that, they'd fight back.
11: Yeah, yeah, they would. Well, we've had a topsy-turvy week. We started with possible missile attacks on Monday morning. Now we have a memorandum of understanding. We'll see how things go from here.
10: We will.
1: When we come back, new forms of lethal robotic warfare aimed at citizens in Israel's north.
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11: As anyone in the north of Israel can tell you, cheap, unmanned drones have revolutionized warfare. They're used for surveillance as well as fast, lethal military strikes. I spoke with an Israeli expert to break it down for us. Take a look. Seth Frantzman, thanks for joining us. You're a senior fellow for the Foundation for Defense of Democracies and also the author of Drone Wars. Tell us how drones are changing warfare as we know it.
16: Well, drones are just, you know, exponentially exploding in terms of the numbers of use with soldiers on the battlefield and obviously with terrorist groups, with cartels. You know, everyone is using them. And so we're basically seeing that drones are being operated at every level. You know, from the lowest level battalion commander, a company or squad is using small drones, you know, in the urban battlefield, where we're seeing also the big drones that are the size of a plane where they're, you know, it can use for surveillance or use for strike missions. And those larger ones might operate, you know, for 24, 48 hours, whereas smaller ones are being used, you know, 15 minutes or whatever. So we're seeing how all these robotics are basically flooding the battlefield. That takes people kind of further away from the battle. But nevertheless, the drones, you know, cause casualties and wreak havoc.
11: Is this a big change, sort of like the advent of gunpowder, something like that?
16: Yes. I mean, I wrote in my book, Drone Wars, you know, this is basically kind of like the First or Second World War, where suddenly you have tanks or you have airplanes that suddenly make an appearance on the battlefield and totally change the way war works, right? Because once you had tanks, you know, you could just drive through, you know, trench lines. Once you had planes, you could sink, you know, battleships like at the Pearl Harbor attack. So this is a huge evolutionary jump, you know, where warfare is totally changing. It's going to become much more unmanned, much more robotic, but we're not there yet. It's going to take, you know, another a few decades.
11: And what way, in what battlefield right now? And would you say Ukraine, Russia is where most of this is playing out right now?
16: Well, I think, you know, Ukraine is a good example of a battlefield that oddly looks a lot like the First World War. Drones are being used in huge numbers. You know, we're talking about hundreds of thousands a month or something. But what's happening in Ukraine is that slowed down the battle and there's kind of the stagnant front line and this huge no man's land where drones are being flown back and forth and basically soldiers can't exist there. So that's one example. But I would say that that's not the future of drone warfare. What we're seeing in other places, like what the Chinese are building or what Israel is pioneering or the Americans, is a lot of different types of drones that will be used, you know, by infantry, you know, by the Air Force, by the Navy. We'll have unmanned vehicles on the ground. We'll have robotics. We'll have unmanned, you know, naval ships or submarines or whatever, small things in the sea. So it's just a huge menagerie that we're looking at, and we're going to see that more and more.
11: Yeah. And how have we seen the Ukraine war? Has Ukraine become one of the leading, I guess, battlefield tests for these drones?
16: Yeah, Ukraine is an example where you see a country, and Ukraine was invaded, and then what Ukraine has had to do is it's kind of the necessity of invention, right? Because they're the country being invaded, they don't have as much tech. They've plowed a lot of what they have into these drones, and they're making small, simple drones, but they're making hundreds of thousands of them. And those drones can be flown by operators on the front line, you know, using like a small phone like I have in my hand or whatever. And those drones can basically keep the Russian army, which is a much larger, you know, army, that and kind of keep it back and hold it back and eliminate it. So I think we're seeing a huge technological marvel in Ukraine. But again, it's what comes next, which is learning from that battlefield, take the technology back to the United States or Israel and other countries and kind of look at what works and what doesn't work. And that is going to be the future.
11: And so what do you see for the future of the next battlefield? What will it look like?
16: I think what it will look like is we'll have just every, you know, unit that goes into war, whether it's a tank or an infantry soldier, each one of them will have a drone with them. Whether it's that person or in the squad, they'll have an operator with a drone, where every single armored vehicle will be able to launch drones. They'll have different types, surveillance drones, they'll have kamikaze drones. And so we'll just see these systems being used at all levels so that the human becomes the minority in terms of what's happening on the battlefield. And that will be a big difference. It won't be like Star Wars or whatever, because that's just fantasy, but it will be something very different.
11: Yeah. Well, Seth Frantzman, thanks for your expertise. This is, I guess, a picture of where we are now and where we're heading. Thanks so much.
16: Thank you.
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10: In the book of Genesis, Isaac redigs the wells his father Abraham dug, which had been filled in by the Philistines. Dr. Billy Brim is a Bible scholar who spent decades redigging the wells of truth that modern thinking has covered up. She came to our studio recently with a word for the church and for young people.
11: Welcome back to Jerusalem Dateline. We're here with Dr. Billy Brim here in our Jerusalem studio. Great to be with you,
20: Thank
11: Billy.
20: Thank you for having me. It's such an honor.
11: Yeah. You know, one of the things that's happening in the church right now is this idea, theology, of replacement theology. Mm-hmm. How do you respond to that?
20: If you read the New Testament in Timothy, it says, study to show yourself approved unto God, rightly dividing the word. Mm-hmm. The word has to be rightly divided. It can be wrongly divided. Mm-hmm. And then the Lord tells you in 1 Corinthians 10:32, do not offend the Jews. Isn't that something? People took them through the Holocaust under the sign of the cross.
11: Yeah.
20: The Crusaders
11: mm-hmm.
20: marched under the sign of the cross, but they weren't reading our instructions.
11: Yeah.
20: Our instructions were, do not offend the Jews, the Gentiles, or the church. There's three groups of people. There's the nations, mm-hmm. and there's the Jews. Those are the peoples of the Old Testament, we say, mm-hmm. Tanakh. And then in the New Testament, it's introduced the third group. So the Bible, when you're rightly dividing the word, you're supposed to ask yourself, who's doing the talking? Who are they talking to?
11: Mm-hmm.
20: Some scriptures are talking to and only about the Jews.
11: Yeah.
20: You can't switch them over and make them about us.
11: Right. So Gutenberg, when that happened, and then the word became available to the common man, now we're in a different era where social media is providing so much information 24/7, and a lot of it right now is affecting young people, influences like Candace Owen or Tucker Carlson or others that are coming against Israel. So how?
20: Absolutely. Well, the answer, Chris, is in the Word of God. Everything we need to know is right here.
11: Mm-hmm.
20: But they are ignorant of the Word of God. Now, they're not ignorant people, mm-hmm. but they're ignorant of the Word, the really true Word. There's lots of things I'm ignorant of, mm-hmm. like physics and all those things. But the answer is they have not been taught the Word of God. You can't find truth outside the Word of God. This is truth. And so it's on the part of pastors, of leaders, to have kept this alive through the years through the Word of God. But there are lots and lots of churches, probably where some of these kids were brought up,
11: mm-hmm.
20: that they never even broached the subject of Israel. So now here they are with all this, you got to be nice, and the Palestinians got ran out of their land, and this and that. The answer, every answer is here. And I really don't know any other way to tell them other than here.
11: Mm-hmm.
20: But I do have a platform God's given me.
11: Yeah.
20: And we bring 800 kids to Branson every year, my son does, mm-hmm. in a rally that we have every year. And I'm one of the speakers. And they like me. I'm one of their favorites.
11: Mm-hmm.
20: I'm 87 years old, Chris.
11: Well, you don't look it, Billy.
20: But, you know, you have to get them to the truth.
11: Yeah. So we have about a minute left. If you're talking to those youth, what do you tell them?
20: Well, for one thing, I'm going to tell them God is God. He made us. And he wrote a book. And this book is him talking to me,
11: mm-hmm.
20: talking to you. And this is what he said about Israel. And if you've heard other things, they're not the truth. God loves everyone. I'll go into my spiel about the nations and the fall mm-hmm. of the Tower of Babel, and God took the nation of Israel, whose job it is to reveal God to us. And I'll tell them about the biggest miracle anyone's probably ever seen is that after 2,000 years, he brought the Jews home just like he said he would. He brought them up out of the ovens. I might even read them the dry bones chapter,
11: mm-hmm. yep.
20: some of those chapters in Ezekiel. But I would try to convince them that God is God, this is how he thinks, and we renew our minds. We're told to begin to renew our minds and think like he says, and not like some other person. And you know, we've had some pretty good results with this, but I think if you take the word and he anoints it with his power, and he works on their hearts while you're teaching, you'll have good results.
11: Yeah. Well, Dr. Billy Brim, thanks for joining us. and sharing the truth from the Word of God. Thank you. Well, that's all for this edition of Jerusalem Dateline. Thanks for joining us.
10: Remember to follow us on social media, and please keep praying for wisdom for our leaders, President Trump and Prime Minister Netanyahu. And remember, the God who watches over Israel and you and me neither slumbers nor sleeps.
11: And pray also for the protection of Israel and for the peace of Jerusalem. I'm Chris Mitchell, and for all of us here at the Jerusalem Bureau, we'll see you Friday on Jerusalem Dateline.
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27: 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Now, on today's show, we start with Randy Kaye's incredible near-death experience. Let's welcome him here to Newsmakers to break it all down. You know, we've had you on to tell your story, and we're gonna talk about that story again today because it's an important one. But you have a new book, Heaven Encounters, 140 Near-Death Experiences Revealing the Afterlife. Why did you choose to write this book, Heaven Encounters?
28: Well, you know, one testimony can be challenged. Even 10, but 140, I believe, is a testament. So I would like to take the credit, but I cannot. It was through prayer and others saying, well, if there was a way to kind of assimilate and synthesize these stories into a book, and you're right, it was the most arduous project I've ever taken on. I mean, I hope I never have to do anything like this again. Because to take those experiences and those lives and consolidate it into 140. But what happened during the synthesizing and consolidation of their stories is it really changed me. It really reflected a very contiguous message about God's love, about what heaven is like, which is all about God. And so that was the center of the project, really, to fairly represent this as a composite so that it could be truly validated. I mean, 140 stories, that's almost impossible. I've been in the clinical scientific realm, and that, you know, when we would validate medications for people, I mean, our stringent validation process was about on parity with what was used for these stories.
2: you had a horrific, not just a health scare, you died, literally died, and had, well, I'll let you tell it. I mean, I love your story, and I want to give you a chance to tell it, how it all started and where you, what you ended up seeing during this experience.
28: Well, I'll preface by saying that I didn't believe in near-death experiences until I had my own. So I'd been, as you mentioned, in the clinical space, in the healthcare industry for all of my career. And so we had been leading projects in possible cure for Alzheimer's. Amazing things. And so what happened is the FDA had withdrawn the drug that was a potential cure. And I needed to find another position. So I flew out to the East Coast with my alma mater, the largest healthcare company in the world, to help lead a cardiovascular division. And when I came back, I had swelling in my calf. I woke up in the middle of the night. I thought maybe it was a muscle strain. I should have known better. And I bicycled up the coast. I couldn't breathe. Went to get an anti-inflammatory. I caved in the doctor's office, rushed to the ER. I had by this time, because I let it go so long and I was pushing the blood clots by bicycling, I had seven of these that were occluding my pulmonary artery, which is the main blood flow to the lungs. And then I'd contracted MRSA, which further caused further clotting so that blood couldn't even be drawn from my arm. And, you know, the doctor prior to this said you were a walking dead man. And in fact, he was prophetic because that's what happened. I was like a floppy fish out of water on the bed. And all of a sudden, my body went still. And I was out of my body and on my way to heaven to be with Jesus.
2: You were somebody who didn't believe in these near-death experiences. You're now in the midst of one. Once you were on your way to meet Jesus, what were some of the first things you saw and encountered? What was that experience like, and how aware were you? I know these are a lot of questions, but you've answered them before, of what was actually happening around you, what you were immersed in.
28: Well, I saw my body, my still body, on the bed. I realized instantly that's not me. I was in a place that was surreal. As I think you alluded to, I was in a place that was not heaven yet. I was in a place of spiritual warfare. And I didn't quite understand what I was seeing initially, but I saw a warring of angels and demons in front of me. And they were impacting my soul. I had entered into this experience with a crisis of faith. What I found is these impressions from these warring angels were impacting me in a way, and almost a cathartic process. And then I knew implicitly as a believer that I needed to cry out the name of Jesus Christ. Now that there's power in that name. By the way, there are many stories in this book about people who just, even those who went to hell, who just by crying out the name of Jesus Christ, that's a declaration of faith. There's a response from Jesus in crying out his name, because that's not from a disbeliever, doesn't say that. And I did that. And when I did that, immediately I was pulled by this light and I was cheek to cheek with Jesus Christ. And there I was in heaven with him.
2: Well, Randy Kay, as always, loved having you on and appreciate that. Those thoughts on prayer are powerful. The book is Heaven Encounters, 140 Near-Death Experiences Revealing the Afterlife. Thanks for joining us today.
28: Thank you, Billy. I really appreciate you and having me on.
2: 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Also, be sure to head on over to cbn.com/supernatural to watch Investigating the Supernatural, Angels and Demons. 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
27: Welcome back to Newsmakers. Next up, Pastor Shane Eidelman joins us to share his cancer diagnosis and what God is showing him through the trial. Let's welcome him here to Newsmakers to break it all down. Shane Eidelman, you are a bold voice in the church today. You speak out on a lot of the issues that are going on in culture and obviously in our faith, being a longtime pastor. But you recently revealed something very personal that you are dealing with, a cancer diagnosis. And I think this is something that shocked a lot of people. You've been very open, very vulnerable about this. I guess let's just start here, because there are a lot of people who are struggling with different things. It may not be cancer, it may not be health related, but they're struggling with something that poses not necessarily a threat, but it depends on where people are in their faith, but at least a barrier maybe to their faith and maybe in how they're living their lives. What was it for you that made you decide to be so open about dealing with this cancer battle?
30: So when I first found out, you know, I had to make a decision, because I know even right now there's some pastors that I know personally, well-known pastors that are remaining quiet, and I don't blame them. You know, it's tough. You've got, you know, you're in a fishbowl. You got everybody watching what you're doing, how you're doing it. And so I talked to our elder board. At first, I wasn't going to tell anybody, but talked to them. And then, of course, you know, their wives, and then it kind of gets out a little bit. And then, you know, then it becomes, you know, not gossip, but just whispers, you know? And so I said, you know what, I'm going to come public about it. I called a pastor friend of mine who gave me some great advice. He said, I think, you know, I would respect you even more if you pastor through it. So that was pretty profound, because, you know, it was brought up to take a medical sabbatical, really, you know, hit this hard. And it was diagnosed as, you know, head and throat cancer. So it's kind of ironic. It's right where, you know, Charlie got shot. And I kind of think of that sometimes, the throat, the mouth, the vocals, the boldness. And in January, you know, not feeling great at all, night sweats. At that time, I was weighing about 215 pounds, going to bed early. I'm like, man, something's going on. I was literally dying slowly. And now I know that. I didn't know that at the time. And so with biopsy, and I can talk about whatever you want to talk about. I did a deep dive into all different types of treatment for it. Actually, at ShaneEidelman.com, I wrote a booklet, A Full Assault Against Cancer. And so I realized God is also wanting me to help other people with different solutions that are out there. And I talk about the different alternatives and, of course, the alternative, the conventional immunotherapy, all the different things. But long story short, a biopsy, which, of course, there's questions about that. Well, do you want to open it up and do you want to spread it? And, well, I need to know what it was. you know, I need to know what I was dealing with. So I chose to do that. It came back as cancer in the neck area, and then a primary possible tumor in the mouth area. So it's called head and neck cancer. And boy, that threw me a curveball. And talk about, you know,
2: what went through your mind? I mean, what went through your mind and your heart? Because you've helped a lot of people through a lot of things, and here you are now dealing with this.
30: Well, over the years, I've thought about it because all of us are exposed to what they call cancer at a microcellular level, but our body's immune system, T cells, regulatory T cells, dendritic cells, you know, they fight it. But as you get older, too, you know, your immune system isn't able to fight off. So I kind of, you know, I knew in the back of my mind, but I basically, you know, the first 5 days were hard. I did a water fast. I sought the Lord. And then I actually did some things. I don't know what you want to talk about, so I'll be careful, be sensitive to that. But I took 2 weeks off to really hit it hard with building my natural immunity. And that really seemed to help put it at bay. No more night sweats, you know, 215 back then, now I'm about 190, and a better diet, even though I was eating good already, supplements, and just fighting it, seeking the Lord, wanting to move carefully and slowly. But also there's a deeper, I can't explain it, there's a deeper anointing or relationship with the Lord that is profound. So on one hand, I say, Lord, would you take this away? But on the other hand, I say, Lord, don't take this away. If it means intimacy with you, if it means that brokenness, and that the sermons have been on fire. You know, we're hearing from people all over the United States, and the church has even grown through this, and it's been really incredible. So I was shocked, you know, alarmed, but you know, went through all the seasons of fear, anxiety, doubt, and still, of course, you know, you wonder, you know, what is ahead. But the booklet I'm writing, a calculated assault against cancer at ShaneEidelman.com, it's actually going to be free there. So it's not for money or anything. But I tell people, I remind them that, yes, you can try these different things. I can talk about these different things. I'm educated on these different things. But also, there's only one hope, and that's in God. There's only one hope. His sovereignty is your sanity. I've seen him heal people conventionally through alternatives. I've seen him heal people miraculously, and I've seen him bring his saints home. You know, and so we getting people to trust in him and rely on him, and then make decisions not out of fear but out of faith. So again, I could see God's hand in all of this. The booklet helping tons of people, and it woke me up. You know, you can kind of grow lackadaisical and kind of doing the same thing, and what a wake-up call, you know, as well. It really drew me back to him in a powerful and profound way.
2: Well, I so appreciate you coming on, joining us, sharing your journey. We are praying for you, and we're going to continue to do so. Shane Eidelman, thank you so much.
30: Thank you too, Bill. And again, ShaneEidelman.com if people want more about, you know, everything we've been talking about.
2: Shane certainly left us with a lot of powerful lessons to ponder. Let's be praying for him and his family, and we'll be right back in just a moment with more Newsmakers.
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14: I believe the time has come to begin a battle of annihilation.
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27: 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For our final segment, my Bible Bros podcast co-host Dalton Harper and I welcome singer Joy Villa to the show. Now, she's here to share her testimony of leaving Scientology for Christ. Let's welcome her here to Newsmakers. I'll just start here. You're a Christian and you do deliverance ministry, but for a long time, you were a Scientologist and thinking you could live as a Christian. So I'll just start there. Like, how in the world did you fall into Scientology?
25: Okay. So yeah, very interesting. So I grew up Christian, born again, saved, evangelical, laying of hands, praying in tongues, you know, all the gifts, charismatic, all the gifts of the Spirit. And my dad was a minister. My parents unfortunately passed away almost 20 years ago. And so I lost them at a very young age. But growing up, my mom suffered from paranoid schizophrenia, mental illness. So there was a lot of prayer. There was a lot of laying on of hands. There was a lot of Bible study. My dad became a minister. He was a reverend. And so I grew up in the faith, very active, but also very isolated. We would move around a lot. So I was raised in Santa Barbara, California, and we moved to Los Angeles. So my upbringing, just show you, like, I was raised in the faith, could quote scriptures, memorize scriptures, Bible, school, you know, vacation Bible school, the whole nine yards, the What Would Jesus Do bracelets, you know, the 2000s.
27: I remember those. Those were, they were all different colors. Oh, yeah. Yeah.
25: Oh my gosh. Like all the necklaces, the bubble necklaces that you would get from your favorite bands, like Switchfoot and Skillet. Like I was like such a Christian scene kid. And I knew that I wanted to be a singer and an actress. And we would eventually, like, I wanted to go to Hollywood. I wanted to make it. I was unfortunately abused when I was a little girl, not by my family, but I don't know how much I can say on this, but it's the R word that happened to me when I was 4. And so, you know, that sort of opened up a world of demonic feelings, to be honest, demonic control around me, because I started having
27: the
25: these
27: trauma.
25: Feelings. Trauma, exactly. Yeah. It's trauma, exactly. That's how demons can come in, through trauma. So it was very traumatic. And I would have dark feelings I shouldn't be here, kind of like ideations of wanting to off myself as a kid, feeling very isolated, very alone. So I grew up with that, but also very artistic, very talented, going into arts and production and music and film. So fast forward to being in Los Angeles as a 24 years old, doing acting. I'd been on Heroes, the TV series. I had been done background a lot, you know, just like sleeping on my brother's couch, you know, living that Hollywood life, and had been through more trauma. So had been trafficked by an acting agency, actually a modeling agency, which is where a lot of this stuff happens, you know, so they desensitize you. So now I would kind of, but I was starting to build a career. And I was praying to God every day, like, show me the way, where should I go, the auditions. And Scientology was in Hollywood. And I was like, I don't know what Scientology is. Like, it's a cult, like anything of not of Jesus is a cult, right? Like, that's how I was taught. But I wasn't taught the intricacies. This is why I love to educate people now on what Scientology is, because people just think it's that wacky Tom Cruise religion, right? It is way darker and nefarious than just that. But for me, I didn't know any of that. And they have this huge community center called Celebrity Center in Hollywood. It's a castle in the middle. It's an oasis in the middle of a crazy city. And I would go there because I got hired to be a model to walk in a runway show at the Celebrity Center. And they give you the free personality test. They're smiling. They're bright. They're clean. They're shaking your hand. They're looking you in the face. They're remembering your name. All of these things, like, you're so traumatized in Hollywood, right? LA is crazy. And so you're like, oh, wow, you're giving me a chance. You're here. You're looking at me. They had free acting classes. They had free seminars on health and nutrition. Wow. Everything I was into. They said, come back. Here's free coffee. We'll buy you lunch. Here's a seminar. Here's a restaurant. You know, the coffee really got me. You know, that's the intro to any cult is coffee. I mean.
2: As I'm drinking mine too.
25: I know, me too. My black coffee. We got to have our coffee, Billy. But so that's how it started, very innocently. And the free personality test, I was like, wow. You know, I didn't grow up knowing psychology or knowing anything mental aptitude. I was very good in school. I would say my parents were very educated, but not book smart. My mom had dropped out of, you know, college and because of her mental distress. So it wasn't like, oh, you know, learn about other things, unfortunately, which I think Christians need to know, because had I learned, I might've avoided this, but I was very naive. I was bright-eyed and bushy-tailed, and they embraced me. And I ended up taking the courses, which were $50 at the time. They're now $100, the beginner courses, like, you know, how to spot, you know, people that are bad for you, or how to handle your finances, like very

0: slowly. You don't realize it until it's too late.
1: If anybody sees this, just so happens, and they're kind of falling down that road of they're a Christian, but they're getting into Scientology, how, and you said that they're lost, how would you try to explain to them that they're lost or like the best advice
0: yeah.
1: for it?
0: I would say if you are a Christian and you are struggling, maybe it's a relationship, maybe it's, oh, I can smoke a little weed on the weekends. Maybe it's, I can listen to that secular music. Oh, I can dress the way I want because it's freedom. I can do this. I can go into that group and still be myself. You are blending something wrong and of the enemy with something good and pure of God. And it does not work. Oil and water do not mix. So repent, turn away, and ask God for forgiveness. And he will. He will cleanse you of all unrighteousness. I mean, life is incredible now. It's not like you're not going to have struggles, but I wake up and I'm like, oh, there's no barrier between me and God. There's no shame in between me. I pray to Jesus and I go, Lord, thank you for loving me so much. And he speaks to me and he leads me. We're not to lean on our own understanding. So whatever it is, let it go. Let it go.
2: This was really interesting. We really appreciate you taking the time. And everyone else, make sure you subscribe. YouTube channel. We're on every podcast platform. The Bible Bros. Joy, we'll see you very, very soon.
0: Awesome.
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6: Thank you for joining us for CBN News Watch. I'm Ephraim Graham. Ahead today, President Donald Trump praising the U.S. agreement with Iran to end the war at a meeting of European leaders, saying Iran will never have a nuclear weapon and that the fall in oil prices after the deal will help the economy. But many in Israel are very unhappy about the deal. One Israeli leader is calling it a catastrophe. We're going to bring you that story from Jerusalem. NATO officials warn Russia is already waging war with the alliance, with a constant campaign of under-the-radar attacks against its eastern flank. We're going to bring you a look from the front lines of this shadow conflict, being fought through cyber attacks, disinformation campaigns, drone incursions, and more. And a huge earthquake in the Philippines, killing more than 60 people. CBN's Operation Blessing is on the scene to help those whose lives have been devastated. All those stories and more right now on CBN Newswatch.
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6: It is Tuesday, the 16th of June, 2026. Going to begin this half hour with the deal between the United States and Iran. As President Donald Trump says, it guarantees Iran will not get a nuclear weapon and is already helping the economy. But the reaction is very different in Israel, where many are giving the deal a thumbs down. CBN Middle East Bureau Chief Chris Mitchell brings us the story, reporting from Jerusalem.
8: At the G7 summit, President Trump expressed optimism about the economic impact of the deal.
9: I think a lot of great things are going to happen in the Middle East right now. And very importantly, the oil is plummeting down and the stock market is shooting up like a rocket today. It's like record kind of numbers.
8: Vice President J.D. Vance pointed out the impact on Iran's nuclear program.
10: You also have the long-term commitment that Iran will never develop or procure a nuclear weapon.
8: The memorandum of understanding will be followed by a 60-day period of negotiations over Iran's nuclear program. The vice president says Iran could have access to billions in sanctions relief if they behave.
10: What this agreement does is say to the Iranians that you don't have access to the money to rebuild that nuclear program, but if you're willing to give up that program long term, if you're willing to accept the inspections and verification regime that's necessary to give us the confidence you're never going to have a nuclear weapon, then we want you to be a prosperous country and we will reinvite you into the community of nations.
8: Iran's president called a memorandum of understanding a source of pride.
11: This memorandum is not only a major achievement for the country itself, but also a great source of pride for the entire region and the resistance forces. God willing, its details will be presented at the appropriate time.
8: Israel, America's ally in the war with Iran, is concerned about the deal. One Israeli leader called the MOU a catastrophe, since it postpones and does not eliminate Iran's nuclear program, does not address Iran's ballistic missiles, its support of proxies in the region, and sanctions relief would allow it to rebuild its military. Israeli Prime Minister Benjamin Netanyahu said he's committed his life to stopping a nuclear Iran.
12: With an agreement, without an agreement, Iran will not have nuclear weapons. Not today, not tomorrow. As long as I'm the Prime Minister of Israel, it will not happen.
8: Iran's top diplomat says the deal includes Israel ending its occupation of Lebanon. Netanyahu said Israel is committed to defending itself against Hezbollah in Lebanon.
12: We've created a buffer zone, a security zone, and we will remain there as long as necessary.
8: The war began when millions of Iranians went to the streets to protest the Iranian regime, which responded by killing tens of thousands of protesters in a brutal crackdown. CBN News has learned many of those Iranians now feel manipulated after a promise of help and now find themselves in a worse situation than before. Chris Mitchell, CBN News, Jerusalem.
6: We're going to continue our coverage now with Chris joining us. So, Chris, why do many Iranians feel like they're in worse position now than before the war began?
0: Well, Ephraim, the protests began on December 28, 2025. Millions took to the streets then. And then on January 8th and 9th, that's when the regime murdered literally tens of thousands of their own citizens. And then it was on January 13th that President Trump posted on Truth Social that he said, Iranian patriots, keep protesting, take over your institutions, and help is on the way. He didn't explain exactly what that help looked like, but many Iranians believed it would help lead to a regime change. And so that's why many are disappointed, because right now the Memorandum of Understanding deals with the regime, but it offers little to address the aspirations of these Iranian people that took to the streets. And many still see the Iranian people themselves as the best hope for a regime change. These millions of Iranians still oppose the regime. The war has weakened the regime, and it's likely that the CIA and Mossad operations are working inside Iran right now to topple the regime. And yet the regime is still arresting, torturing their people, along with help with foreign mercenaries from Pakistan and Afghanistan. So the next chapter is still being written, Ephraim, and we'll see what it leads to inside Iran.
6: What more can you tell us about Prime Minister Benjamin Netanyahu's reaction to this deal?
0: Well, he's kind of walking a tightrope, Ephraim. He doesn't want to offend President Trump. He says they always don't see eye to eye, and these things happen in any family. But he stood up to President Trump on Lebanon. He claims the main goals of the war have been achieved, that they prevented annihilation by a nuclear Iran. He himself apparently doesn't know all the details, and obviously he was sidelined during the negotiations. And he's also facing opposition internally, Ephraim, some people accusing him of being a puppet of the president. And right now he's facing a very stiff election later this year. He's down in the polls from what he was earlier. And but he does maintain Israel is much stronger than it was on October 7th.
6: In light of all of that, Vice President Vance tells NBC News that he feels quite confident Israel will join the deal. What do you hear about that possibility?
0: I don't think that's a very much of a possibility, at least here in Israel, Ephraim. There's major skepticism. Israelis don't look at the MOU, the Memorandum of Understanding, the way J.D. Vance is looking at it. Apparently, Vance says the deal is going to lead to a more stable Middle East and improve Israel's security, and that, but Israelis here contend it keeps the regime in place. They could get potentially billions of dollars in relief to rebuild its military and support proxies. So here in Israel, they have no illusions about Iran and its leaders. They're still committed to destroy Israel. No change in their ideology or theology. It may sound good for people here or for what people J.D. Vance is saying, but over here, it doesn't sound very realistic.
6: What is U.S. intelligence saying about this deal?
0: Well, CIA Director John Ratcliffe apparently has warned senior American officials that Iran is unwilling to make concessions on its nuclear program. They doubted that Iran would agree to the demands by the U.S. about the nuclear program. And so apparently there's been an internal debate. You have J.D. Vance, Steve Witkoff, and Jared Kushner reportedly on one side. Secretary of State Marco Rubio and Secretary of War Pete Hegseth reportedly on the other side. And so disagreeing about what Iran will do on its nuclear program. The one major question, that's certainly a big one over here, what's going to happen to the enriched uranium? Some here in Israel literally fear Iran could use the 60-day period to race to a nuclear bomb.
6: Iran says the agreement requires Israel to withdraw from Lebanon. What's Israel's response to that requirement?
0: Well, Israel says it's not bound by any provision that requires a withdrawal from Lebanon and has no intention of pulling its forces out of Lebanon at this particular time. That's what Prime Minister Netanyahu, Defense Minister Israel Katz are saying. They're both saying the IDF will remain in those security positions in southern Lebanon as long as necessary. They want to prevent Hezbollah from reestablishing its military infrastructure there along Israel's northern border and threatened the citizens of the northern border. Netanyahu reportedly told President Trump Israel would not withdraw despite Iranian demands, and Iran wants through this MOU with Lebanon to tie Lebanon and with the agreements in, for example, with the Strait of Hormuz and the nuclear plant. But Israel simply can't leave and allow the terror group to rebuild. Instead, Israel's insisting they have freedom of action to strike Hezbollah wherever they can. And Israel wasn't a direct party to the agreement. And many Israeli leaders emphasize that doesn't obligate Jerusalem to that to the MOU.
6: What can you tell us about what's ahead today on Jerusalem Dateline?
0: Well, updates on the latest, Ephraim. We have analysis with Julie Stahl. We have a story with in an interview with Seth Frantzman. He's written a book about drone wars, where there has been literally a fundamental change in warfare with the advent of these drones. And also an interview with Dr. Billy Brim. And why is it so important, especially now, to stand with the Jewish people and with Israel?
6: All right, our CBN News Middle East Bureau Chief Chris Mitchell, thank you so much for your insights, as always. I want to remind you at home that you can see the latest on Jerusalem Dateline on the CBN News app, and it's also available on YouTube. Coming up, we're turning to another war zone to learn about Russia's under-the-radar attacks against NATO using drones, cyber warfare, and disinformation. We're going to bring you the story from the front lines of defense against this campaign, the shadow campaign, when we come back. 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
10: Russia's war with Ukraine has Europe's U.S. allies on high alert. NATO officials warn Moscow is already waging war with the alliance through a campaign of under-the-radar attacks against its eastern flank. National security correspondent Caitlin Burke brings us this look from the front lines of this covert battle.
11: Here on the border of Belarus and Poland, you can see a tangible example of Russia's hybrid warfare. They're pushing migrants here to NATO's eastern flank, and this was Poland's answer.
12: Successive Polish governments have had to build a technical barrier, a strong fence, which we've now reinforced with cameras, underground sensors, a technical road alongside of the border.
11: At the height of the crisis, more than 37,000 migrants attempted to cross into Poland from Belarus. Officials admit this tactic exposed a new reality.
13: Poland and other eastern NATO flank states are at hybrid war with Russia.
11: Since Russia doesn't need tanks or missiles to create instability, this billion-euro wall is more than a border barrier. Poland uses it as a frontline defense for one of the key gateways to both the European Union and the broader Western alliance. Russia's hybrid campaign, though, isn't limited to NATO's land borders.
14: From Belarus side, we're facing meteor balloons that incursion into our airspace and disturbing our civil airport. From Russia, we're facing also air incursion to our airspace with jets.
11: The concern being more of a cumulative effect, testing responses, creating disruption, and keeping governments on edge. Just one day after I spoke with Lithuania's Minister of National Defense, a suspected drone was reported near the border with Belarus, prompting an order for all to take shelter as NATO jets responded. I later visited Poland's Wask Air Base, which supports some of these NATO missions.
15: From cockpits like this one, Polish pilots are part of NATO's larger deterrence effort along the eastern flank, patrolling the skies of this region, deploying to cover Baltic nations which don't have an air force of their own, training with American pilots, and gathering intelligence.
11: Lieutenant Colonel Peter Namaswovsky commands a small U.S. Air Force presence here, helping support American pilots who rotate through Poland. While training engagements are important, Namaswovsky says the relationships built here have proven just as valuable.
7: When Ukraine was about to be invaded there in February of 2022, I walked into the base commander's office at the time, and I walked into their office and told them that we're about to go full send from the U.S. air component perspective onto this eastern flank of NATO, and we're going to need a lot of things. And they asked me, well, Pete, you know, what they call me Piotr, but that's a different story, but Pete, what do you need? And I gave them this laundry list that is just absurd of the things that I'm going to need. And they said, cool, when do you need it by? And I said, yesterday. And they said, Pete, you already and always had it. And that's the relationship that we have here.
11: Those relationships take on even greater importance as countries in this region face growing pressure from Russia. Both Polish and Lithuanian officials tell CBN News what matters most in a crisis isn't troop numbers. It's the confidence that NATO allies, especially the United States, would stand together. Here in Lithuania, U.S. troops are training alongside other NATO allies on a near constant basis, part of a larger deterrent strategy along the eastern flank. While on base at Camp Hercus, we watched as the U.S. Army wrapped up Project Flytrap, a joint exercise aimed at testing drone protection systems in the field.
16: More than 8,000 troops from eight nations operationalizing the Eastern Flank Deterrence Initiative, we are turning NATO's increased investment into real warfighting capability.
11: The exercise reflects lessons learned from Ukraine, where low-cost drones have transformed the battlefield. Officials quickly warn, however, that not every threat can be countered with new technology or military force. Hybrid warfare often operates below the threshold of traditional conflict, allowing adversaries to create disruption in gray areas, where a conventional military response can be difficult to justify. Right now, they say one of Moscow's most effective weapons is disinformation. In Warsaw, analysts at NASC, Poland's National Research Institute, track what they describe as a constant stream coming from Russia.
17: The most damaging narratives definitely are the ones that NATO has no capabilities of defending our own, that it's an obsolete, old-fashioned, weakened organization. And, well, that Poland and other countries on the eastern flank might be abandoned in case of any serious kinetic threat.
11: Moscow's goal, they say, isn't convincing people of a single narrative. It's to create confusion, deepen division, and erode trust in governments, institutions, and even alliances. After spending 2 weeks along NATO's eastern flank, one message emerged repeatedly. Officials here aren't just preparing for attacks from Russian missiles, tanks, or troops. They're also focusing on the conflict playing out online, in the air, at the border, and across society itself. They say their strongest defense is simple, a united alliance. Caitlin Burke, CBN News, the Eastern Flank.
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10: A massive earthquake in the southern Philippines left nearly 70 people dead, with many still missing. CBN's Operation Blessing is on the ground helping survivors in Muslim communities near the quake zone. Lucille Talusan has this report.
19: Fatima Abu Bakar is still shaken as she recounts the morning the 7.8 magnitude earthquake struck. She lives in Sarangani province near the epicenter.
20: I was having breakfast with my grandson when I felt the very strong shaking. I immediately grabbed him and ran outside, just in time before our house crumbled to the ground.
19: Fatima says being a widow makes it more difficult losing her house, and especially that she is taking care of three grandchildren, whose parents are working in another town.
20: Nothing is left. My greatest struggle now is finding shelter and a safe place to sleep, especially during the rainy season. When it rains, we have nowhere to stay dry. I also worry about how I will provide food for my grandchildren.
19: Community leader Rakisa Tumbaga tells CBN News that 90% of those living in the village lost their houses.
21: My house is completely destroyed. The residents now live in makeshift tents outside our houses, some along the highway so we can ask for food. Another problem is we don't have electricity.
19: An Operation Blessing team immediately traveled to areas affected by the powerful earthquake. One is Fatima's village, where they received tents, mats, blankets, hygiene kits, 2 weeks' supply of food, and solar lamps.
20: I feel scared and alone, but your presence here gives me comfort and hope and helps me feel that I'm not facing this hardship alone. Thank you for all your help. Now we have a safe place to stay where it is more comfortable. We will not get wet anymore. Thank you. You gave us so much.
19: Operation Blessing teams will continue responding, particularly in communities cut off by damaged roads and collapsed bridges. They are also putting up water stations, one of the most critical needs in the aftermath of the disaster. Lucille Talusan, CBN News, Philippines.
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15: 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We'll see you right back here, same time tomorrow. Goodbye, God bless, and thank you so much for watching.
16: I got out of my patrol car and I slipped.
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0: Hey there, welcome to Studio 5. We've got a great lineup in today's show. So here's a look at the rundown.
1: An original member of the Newsboys recalls the day the band asked him to leave.
2: There was a side of me that I wanted to open this can of worms. I wanted a way out.
1: Steven Spielberg is back with a sci-fi thriller, Disclosure Day.
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0: Can't wait to share those stories in just a little bit, so let's jumpstart this week's countdown of the top five uplifting entertainment stories. We begin at number five.
1: At number five.
5: Being reported that Russell Wilson is retiring, y'all, from the National Football League. They're saying that he's finalizing a deal to join CBS Sports as an NFL analyst.
1: It's official. The family man of faith, 10-time Pro Bowl quarterback and Super Bowl champion, is leaving the game.
6: As I enter this next chapter with CBS Sports and the NFL today, I'm so blessed to continue doing what I love most, being around the greatest game in the world.
7: My dad always told me, accelerate to the sideline.
6: Dad, I thank you. I thank you for showing me what is possible. I thank you, Mom, for your unconditional love. I thank you, Harry and Anna, for your unwavering support. And I thank you, Sierra, for being my greatest blessing.
1: At number four.
8: Now I wrote a book called America, I'm So Glad You Were Born.
9: Timing
8: because,
9: is perfect.
8: Yeah, we're about to turn 250 years old.
1: A look at Fox News' Ainsley Earhart's latest children's book. And what inspired it?
10: I want the children to realize the 4th of July is not just about fireworks and floats and red, white, and blue dresses and bows for your children and matching outfits for the kids and, you know, picnics. I want them to know that the red, white, and blue in our flag stands for our freedoms. And these are God-given rights. We are here in America to serve a purpose and to serve Christ.
0: The remaining three uplifting entertainment stories are just a few minutes away. Right now, we turn to an original member of the Newsboys. John James is sharing why the band asked him to leave and where he found hope in his darkest moments.
11: I'm not ashamed to let you know. I want this light in me to show.
0: So let's begin at the beginning. You're in Australia, a teenager. And launching a music career?
2: Well, I was the grandfather of the band. I think I was actually about 24, okay. I think, 25 mm-hmm. years old mm-hmm. At the time. And basically we were a bunch of guys that met at church, became friends, and I discovered that these guys I'd met were starting a band and they had no lead singer. So, mate, I elected myself. I thought, crikey, how hard can this be? We're not working for NASA. So we literally just started a band, a bunch of young guys in a garage annoying the neighbours every Saturday. But man, back in those early years, I don't think we even grasped or understood the incredible journey that God was going to take us on from that garage in the middle of nowhere in Australia.
0: We sit here to talk about your book, Newsboy, My Story of Hope and Second Chances. And it says, drenched in grace, John's story is a lifeline for anyone who's felt broken, ashamed, and beyond redemption. Did you feel that way?
2: Yes, and more. The heights of success, I got an education and a wake-up call in regards to the flip side of what could happen when you're living the dream life of success. And for me, in the music, in the Christian music industry in America.
0: Take me inside what that fall was. Alcohol, adultery, what happened?
2: I look back now and I realize it was a journey of little compromises along the way. A little compromise here, a little compromise there, but eventually made it. It took its toll on my marriage, on my personal life, on my faith. On the authenticity and the responsibility that I had, not only being this leader on stage of one of the biggest Christian bands in the world, but who am I when I'm not on the stage?
0: Take me inside the moment the band asked you to leave.
2: Ouch. It was unanimously decided that I was being forced to step down. And, mate, when that happened, can you imagine what it was like as an adult coming to the realization that your entire sense of value and worth, your entire sense of validation of who you are is locked up in your ministry and your career, in your fame, your title, your status. And now that that was taken away from me, man, my world fell apart. I was absolutely exposed and naked, not even knowing who am I.
0: So we spiraled downward. What's the lifeline? What happened?
2: God, by his love and his mercy, not because I deserved it or not because of how amazing I am, but because of his grace and mercy and love, drew me back to the foot of the cross in repentance. And what a miracle, mate. People say, man, the miracle of your achievements with the band, and you know, the greatest miracle of my life is experiencing this redemptive God. I would have given up on me years ago. But the heart of the Father, that he is relentless and continues to pursue even the most toxic prodigal to bring us back to the place of intimacy and repentance.
0: For more on James's book and to download his album, simply go to ireachusa.com. Still ahead, we're talking to Steven Spielberg about Disclosure Day.
9: The danger of a Disclosure Day would be the ontological shock that would reverberate through different countries, different religions. 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
13: Every grandparent should have the Superbook Bible app because it's a way for them to connect to their grandchildren. 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The newest one that I've discovered is the Bible verse of the day. I get a notification of that. It's a place where the children want to go on that device. It's about God, his word, his promises, and it's fun. My name is Peggy. I'm a grandmother, and I love the Superbook Bible app.
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0: This year's Stellar Awards moves from Music City to Queen City, and nominations are out.
16: The Stellar Awards is a big gospel awards show, some equate it to the Grammys. Now, this is the first time the show has come to Charlotte, and organizers tell me they are already feeling the love. 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
0: The first HBCU choir nominations include Howard University, Morgan State University, North Carolina A&T, Southern University, and Fort Valley State.
16: The Stellar Awards is coming at a time when, according to Billboard, gospel music is growing and catching on.
17: We've come up with the theme, Feels Like Home, for the 41st Annual Stellar Awards because it really feels like home.
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0: At number two.

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1: Celine paid tribute saying, "I'm heartbroken. He will remain for me always a real symbol of joy."
3: Sadness, happiness, I think it's the same all over the world.
1: E.T. was with the duo as they rehearsed their award-winning duet for the Grammys.
0: Bryson earned Grammy honors in 93 for his performance of Beauty and the Beast with Celine Dion, and in 1994 for A Whole New World with Regina Bell. A fixture in music for decades, often singing alongside fellow legend Roberta Flack. He died following complications from a stroke. Peebo Bryson was 75.

0: The number one story in uplifting entertainment is around the corner. Filmmaker Steven Spielberg is back with a sci-fi thriller. It's called Disclosure Day. At the center of the story is a cybersecurity whistleblower and a meteorologist on a mission to unravel government cover-ups and reveal the truth about extraterrestrial life.
1: If you found out we weren't alone, if someone showed you, proved it to you, would that frighten you?
2: I am much more inclined now than I was when I made Close Encounters to really believe that we're not the only intelligent civilization in the universe.
1: What did you steal?
3: Secrets. People have a right to know the truth.
2: I think the danger of a disclosure day would be the ontological shock that would reverberate through different countries, different religions. Certainly, you know, it would test your faith. But at the same time, who's to say? It says, you know, God made the heavens and the earth. But maybe, perhaps made the earth, but also made the heavens. Mm-hmm. And we're not alone for certain in the heavens.
4: This is a story about us, all of us.
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2: Our film is about a true disclosure day.
6: Daniel Kellner.
7: Who is this?
6: Do not go back to the house. They found you. I don't know who you are, but they're gonna kill you.
2: Maybe there's a new way of telling a story about the clear and present opportunity to disclose what the government or what different, you know, deep state contract companies have been hiding from the general public for 80 years.
8: This 79-year cover-up of the truth has to end.
2: We all have the right to know. Mm-hmm. We know a lot of things that we don't want to know, but the one thing we do want to know, we're being denied that.
9: It will remind us of our capacity for empathy and that there is something bigger out there than just ourselves.
10: They're put through the ringer in this movie, this life or death race towards, like, uncovering the truth and those that believe it should remain concealed. And yet they're pulled inextricably towards it and towards each other.
11: The only way to know your purpose is to go back to where it all began.
12: I know you.
13: I know you too. What happened to us?
14: This is a story about two people who are connected by their past, but they don't know it, and they're being pulled together. And so that was always the kind of the driving force of this movie.
15: Run! Run!
10: There's been a lot of things withheld, shushed down, swept under the carpet, and I think that yet there have been these people who are adamant and convinced very peacefully that they've had these experiences, that they have seen inexplicable things that are not of this earth.
16: I'm part of a league of people and artists who say they love working with Steven because of the sets that he has you on, which is joyful and deeply interrogating work. Mm-hmm. It's open and he's fun.
2: I used to say to myself, wouldn't it be wonderful if all of this turned out to be true? I'm now thinking, wouldn't it be wonderful for people to know
11: they're coming?
2: All of this is true.
10: Are they people?
11: No.
16: What I love about this film is, like, if you think that they have the capacity to it, maybe I do as well. And I feel like, I mean, that can be parallels to many things, just being open to something else, to something new, a new way of thinking, a new way of living, and saying, okay, maybe this isn't going to disrupt everything. Maybe it's going to make it a little bit better.
2: Oh, that was the best ever. Thank you so much, guys. Beautiful, beautiful.
0: Disclosure Day is in theaters right now nationwide. Time now for your Studio 5 Snapshot this week. We take you to the small farming community of Three Oaks, Michigan. This small town is home to America's largest Flag Day parade. And in honor of this year's Flag Day, a documentary on the ever-growing event is in theaters this Friday. It shares a story of ritual, identity, and belonging in an age of deep political division. Over the course of Flag Day weekend, the film follows a diverse cross-section of townspeople. There are veterans, business owners, marching bands, and volunteers. And that's a look at this week's Studio 5 Snapshot. Still ahead, he was the number one prospect in baseball, and now he's hitting homers for the Pittsburgh Pirates. We're sitting down with Connor Griffith.
5: It brings me peace knowing that I don't have to worry about that. Just, you know, stay in the Word, try to live like Jesus, and that's all that matters.
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15: The Bible is a book that has transformed the world.
17: If you believe in the providence of God, you believe that God guided those who collected the oral and written traditions.
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19: I don't know. I thought you could tell me whether or not they're genuine.
15: It has been criticized, it has been banned, it has been burned, its followers have been burned and killed. 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
12: From the makers of In Our Hands, Oracles of God, the story of the Old Testament. 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

0: Welcome back to Studio 5. Here's a look at the number one story in the world of uplifting entertainment this week. At number one.
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4: So we hear references to scripture and see religious undertones in the film. How important is faith to telling this story for you?
5: This is a story about faith. It's a story about faith in humanity. It's a story about the faith in humanity that a lot of us have lost. And it's a story about trying to keep the faith between people of the human race.
6: People keep wondering.
0: Baseball teams dream about having a player like Connor Griffin. He is young, he is strong, and he's fast. And yet his best quality is one you won't find on a stat sheet.
7: Connor Griffin with home run number one. Happy birthday!
8: My parents did a great job of preaching the word to us and, you know, always having the word on their lips and to some music they were listening to. Like, it was all always faith driven, and you know, it was put in my heart that like that's how we need to live as humans, is living for Jesus and trying to live like Jesus did. You know, you have a choice. You're either going to continue to pursue the Lord and find a church, find a new community to you know, grow your faith in, or you just kind of get, you know, passive and say, well, I can just wait, you know, few months and then I'll go to church when I get back home. But for me, it was, you know, I tried to make the decision like, hey, this is the most important thing in your life. You gotta continue to pursue the Lord. And that's when I kind of first made that decision, is right when I left home for the first time. I try to use it just to make a positive impact on the people around me. You know, I got a lot of eyes on me, a big platform, and I just try to, you know, use it the best way I can to glorify the Lord. And you know, something I've always done is my walk-up song is called Nobody by Casting Crowns. And it talks about how, you know, I'm just a nobody trying to tell everybody all about somebody who saved my soul. And I feel like that's a cool way for me to kind of share the word every time I go up to hit. So, you know, with a lot of hype, I feel like the devil tries to tell you, like, that's all that matters. That's your identity, is, you know, being this great baseball player. But, you know, it just brings me peace knowing that I don't have to worry about that. I just, you know, stay in the word, try to live like Jesus, and that's all that matters. There's been a lot of success, and that's, you know, all glory to the Lord. And but there's been some tough days. I really just tried to lean on the Lord. And, you know, if there was tough games, like, that's where I found my peace, is knowing that, you know, I feel like I'm called to play baseball, but at the end of the day, that's not the most important thing. The most important thing is, you know, living my life to, you know, share the word, share the gospel, and, you know, live to live in eternity in heaven. And that just brought such peace to me, you know, through the times of adversity, and helped me kind of, you know, separate my identity from being a baseball player to, you know, being a Christian and a believer trying to share the word. You know, I want to. There's a lot, you know, there's numbers you want to chase after. You want to be a Hall of Fame player. And I think my goal is just to make a positive impact on every teammate I play with, every fan I play in front of. Like, I just want to just make a good impact, leave a good legacy. You know, that this guy played baseball because he felt called to play this game, and he's been blessed. And Just to glorify the Lord every time I step on the field, that's how I want to be known.
0: Earlier this year, Connor made another major milestone. He married his high school sweetheart.
9: The beginning of the gospel of Jesus Christ, the Son of God, as it is written in the prophets.
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9: Many people have set out to write accounts about the events that have been fulfilled among us.
10: CBN Films' latest documentary, Oracles of God, explores the origins of the New Testament.
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10: Featuring a cinematic recreation of the ancient world.
12: Don't be faithless any longer.
10: Stunning archaeological evidence.
13: Dig after dig uncovered evidence that proved the accuracy of the Book of Acts.
10: And insights from leading New Testament scholars.
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1: 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Music helps us to bring you this show each and every week. And this week's soundtrack comes from Eric Benet and India Arie. 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

0: On that musical note, we are just about out of time for this week's edition of Studio 5, so let's take a quick look at next week's rundown.
1: Decades later, the sultry sounds of this song continue to reach new audiences. The undeniable voice behind the undeniable hit, Candy Staten, shares the legendary life behind the lyrics.
2: What do you think it is about what you have done? Mm-hmm. You've been in this industry now 7 decades, I guess it would be safe to say.
3: 75 years.
2: 75 years. That's allowed you to last, because it hasn't all been good, but you're still doing this.
3: Yeah, just gonna do it until the Lord calls me home.
0: Hey, join us for that and so much more come next week. As for this week, we've got time for just one more thing. Let's give the final word to John James.
2: As we sit here and talk about your redemption story, if we look at the Newsboys today, unfortunately, there's been a demise. What's your prayer for those men?
4: You know, mate, even though I've been out of the band for almost 3 decades, it's still part of my legacy and journey, and it's incredibly tragic. And obviously, the shock and the tragedy of it, you know, and my heart goes out to everyone that was influenced by that in a negative way, to the victims, my heart goes out. But more than ever, in the light of the toxicity of what's going on in the industry, in the Christian music industry, more than ever, there needs to be a redemptive story shouted louder than ever. That no one is so far broken or lost that can't experience redemption. That is my prayer, that one day we would look back at this whole season with the Newsboys and everything with Mike Tate, that one day we would look back and go, wow, God, what a testimony of redemption. Because if we ever take the possibility of redemption off the table, what hope is there for any of us?
0: John James, thank you. That is a great final word for this edition of Studio 5 and for this week's look at uplifting entertainment. Until next time, make time to uplift someone around you, and then please come on back and see where Studio 5 takes you next week. Bye-bye. Thank you for watching.
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13: 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It was Maine. It was Florida.
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3: It reduces human beings to being commodities.
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4: Well, welcome to the 700 Club. President Trump is promoting the U.S. agreement with Iran to end the war at a meeting of European leaders. He says the deal is already having a strong economic impact and that it guarantees Iran will not get a nuclear weapon.
5: Well, the deal is having an impact on America's relationship with Israel. One Israeli leader is calling it a catastrophe. Chris Mitchell reports from Jerusalem.
6: At the G7 summit, President Trump expressed optimism about the economic impact of the deal.
7: I think a lot of great things are going to happen in the Middle East right now. And very importantly, the oil is plummeting down and the stock market is shooting up like a rocket today. It's like record kind of numbers.
6: Vice President J.D. Vance pointed out the impact on Iran's nuclear program.
8: You also have the long-term commitment that Iran will never develop or procure a nuclear weapon.
6: The memorandum of understanding will be followed by a 60-day period of negotiations over Iran's nuclear program. The vice president says Iran could have access to billions in sanctions relief if they behave.
8: What this agreement does is say to the Iranians that you don't have access to the money to rebuild that nuclear program, but if you're willing to give up that program long term, if you're willing to accept the inspections and verification regime that's necessary to give us the confidence you're never going to have a nuclear weapon, then we want you to be a prosperous country and we will reinvite you into the community of nations.
6: Iran's president called a memorandum of understanding a source of pride.
9: This memorandum is not only a major achievement for the country itself, but also a great source of pride for the entire region and the resistance forces. God willing, its details will be presented at the appropriate time.
6: Israel, America's ally in the war with Iran, is concerned about the deal. One Israeli leader called the MOU a catastrophe, since it postpones and does not eliminate Iran's nuclear program, does not address Iran's ballistic missiles, its supported proxies in the region, and sanctions relief would allow it to rebuild its military. Israeli Prime Minister Benjamin Netanyahu said he's committed his life to stopping a nuclear Iran.
10: With an agreement, without an agreement, Iran will not have nuclear weapons. Not today, not tomorrow. As long as I'm the Prime Minister of Israel, it will not happen.
6: Iran's top diplomat says the deal includes Israel ending its occupation of Lebanon. Netanyahu said Israel is committed to defending itself against Hezbollah in Lebanon.
10: We've created a buffer zone, a security zone, and we will remain there as long as necessary.
6: The war began when millions of Iranians went to the streets to protest the Iranian regime, which responded by killing tens of thousands of protesters in a brutal crackdown. CBN News has learned many of those Iranians now feel manipulated after a promise of help and now find themselves in a worse situation than before. Chris Mitchell, CBN News, Jerusalem.
4: Well, my prayers and my heart go out to the Iranian people. They're still under this regime. And the crackdown apparently is even harsher than it was in previous times after revolutions. They're going to execute the leaders. They're going to isolate them. The crackdown is in place. Hear loud and clear what the Iranian president said, that this is a victory for the resistance forces. Now, there's a lot of meaning behind that, but that's underscoring that Israel is the little Satan and the USA, you and I, are the great Satan. And by calling it a victory for the resistant forces, you're saying, well, okay, that means Hezbollah, that means Hamas, that means Houthis, that means everything that the Revolutionary Guard has been doing for 47 years. So this is a deal that stops a war, reopens the straits, hopefully brings inflation down, the price of oil down, gives some kind of guarantee they'll never develop a nuclear weapon, but they are going to pause and they're going to rearm, and they're going to rearm Hezbollah, they're going to rearm Hamas, they're going to continue to develop their ballistic missile program, and they're just going to wait for another administration in the United States. That is not good news today. In my heart and my prayers go out to the Iranian people. They're still suffering under a theocracy that they no longer believe. They're no longer a Muslim majority nation. Let's pray that they can have the ability to rise up and change their government. That is my prayer, and I think that is the hope for peace in the Middle East. In other news, leaders at the G7 summit in France are welcoming news of the peace deal, turning their attention now to the war in Ukraine. John Jessup has that story and more from our CBN News Bureau in Washington. John?
11: That's right, Gordon. European leaders had been prepared to confront President Trump over the war in Iran due to the economic impact of the disruption of the flow of oil and gas. Instead, they're expressing relief at the news of the agreement to end the fighting and open the Strait of Hormuz. Some are even offering to assist in helping tankers navigate the strait once it's reopened. They're also refocusing on the war in Ukraine, hoping to get the United States to engage in seeking a peace settlement there. President Volodymyr Zelensky is at the G7. He's meeting with European leaders and the president on the side. Well, European countries are already engaged in helping Ukraine. In Poland, a little-known medical facility has become critical in connecting Ukraine's injured to life-saving medical care. CBN national security correspondent Caitlin Burke takes us inside what's known as the hub.
12: This warehouse in southeastern Poland is the only medevac hub in the world for those injured in Ukraine. Wounded soldiers and civilians are brought here, stabilized, and then transferred across Europe for more advanced treatment.
13: Our task is to support long-distance evacuation process. We are not final destination for the patients. We kind of stop over during the long medical journey.
14: Known simply as the hub, the facility was created after Russia's full-scale invasion exposed a serious challenge. How do you safely move casualties of war across an entire continent?
13: The system of the international crisis response was designed for natural disaster or man-made disaster. For example, earthquake. After Russian invasion to Ukraine, we are facing war, so that means we have to change our system.
14: The answer, adapt Europe's existing emergency response network into something new. When Ukraine's health ministry identifies patients needing care abroad, it contacts the Emergency Response Coordination Center in Brussels. That request is shared across Europe, where participating countries volunteer available hospital beds. Patients are then transported here to Poland, where the hub serves as a single connection between a war zone and long-term medical care. The facility's design started with one reality in mind. War is unpredictable.
13: The hub might stay here or might be moved to another location. So that's why all walls are temporary. We can put on the truck and move them to another city. All medical equipment is on the medical trolley. So we can put trolleys on the truck and evacuate patients with the equipment to another location. All installations are temporary only, so we can take them with us and move to another space.
14: As the war grinds on, the hub remains a unique lifeline, helping thousands of wounded soldiers and civilians reach specialized care far from the front lines. Since 2022, more than 4,300 people have passed through its doors. Caitlin Burke, CBN News, Yashanka, Poland.
11: Thank you, Caitlin. Here at home, severe flash flooding in the south from Texas to Mississippi. 20 million people are under the threat as more rain is on the way. governor of Texas declaring a disaster for more than 100 counties across the state. Video shows highways turned into rivers and Wacos and vehicles washed down the interstate due to heavy waters overtaking the road. First responders are seen rescuing dozens, even using ropes to pull one trapped driver to safety. The powerful storms unleashing torrential rain, with some areas expecting up to 10 inches. Well, the U.S. National Oceanic and Atmospheric Administration officially confirmed the existence of an El Nino last week. The weather event is expected to peak in the months ahead. As CBN's Lori Johnson reports, forecasters are predicting it could reach historic strength.
15: NOAA announced the formation of El Nino based on rising temperatures in the Pacific Ocean.
16: When those are strongly positive and consistent and across the whole basin, we know that's a pretty strong precursor to an El Nino event.
15: Meteorologist Joe Bastardi calls it a natural phenomena.
17: There's an immense amount of geothermal input that has increased since the late 1980s and 90s. That's, in other words, the vents in the bottom of the ocean are putting heat into the ocean.
18: NOAA says there's a 63% chance the El Nino will get so intense this late fall and early winter that it will equal or exceed the record El Nino that began in 1997. Some are calling it a super El Nino.
16: Things could always change, but right now, it's checking all the boxes for it evolving into being one of the historically strong events.
15: While El Nino can trigger extreme heat waves, drought, and storms, Bastardi warns against overreacting.
17: So the way you get attention is, oh my gosh, this has never happened before. This is unprecedented climate change. Well, that's not how it, that's not how it works. If you go back and look at these things, you can see the good and the bad and some ugly, and that's probably what you're going to see this year, too.
15: He predicts this El Nino, like the one in 97, will minimize Atlantic hurricanes.
17: That was a very powerful El Nino, the strongest on record. It was a benefit for the United States. We had one storm, a Category 1 storm hit, Danny, hit in Louisiana in July 15. The rest of the hurricane season, nothing.
15: He also believes, just like in 1997, this El Nino will likely mean a warmer winter in the north, translating into lower heating bills.
17: The U.S. averages $16 billion of climate expenses a year. That's natural. In that particular year, we only had $4 to $5 billion of climate expenses.
15: It could also benefit farmers and drought-stricken states.
17: This will be a benefit for California, New Mexico, Arizona. One thing we've got to really look out for, the west coast of Mexico tends to get hit a lot in these El Nino seasons with Pacific hurricanes. But, okay, so that's bad, right? But then the moisture comes up into the southwest and replenishes some of the drought conditions in there. That's good.
15: So while El Nino is expected to alter the climate and weather around the world, the way it does so will vary depending on the location. Lori Johnson, CBN News.
11: Lori reporting on the upsides of El Nino. Gordon?
4: Well, there's going to be some downsides. The prediction is it's going to be a very hot summer, particularly if you're in the southern states of the United States. So will that give us a light hurricane season? That would be a benefit, but it's going to be a hot, very hot summer for most of us from Virginia all the way down to Florida. So not something to look forward to. But if it means a warm winter for the northern states, and that means lower heating bills, that means the price of natural gas goes down, all of those things would be absolutely welcome and give a lot of Americans some very needed financial help right now. Ashley?
19: Yeah, lots of pros and cons. All right, everyone. Well, coming up, you can bet on it. And we mean that literally. Prediction markets let people wager on virtually everything from oil prices, wars, and military operations. How lawmakers are evening the odds after this. Then later on, it's the book that has for 25 years challenged readers to rethink what it means to be a man. Author John Eldridge takes us inside the pages of Wild at Heart, coming up.
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4: Prediction markets are the latest wave of gambling in America. Using online platforms, people place bets on the outcomes of future events from sports to political races to U.S. military operations. The trend is raising concerns of insider trading and threats to national security. CBN's Kelly Wright reports.
27: The glitz and glam of Las Vegas used to be the center of the gambling universe, with a marketing line that what happens here stays here. Right. Well, that's no longer the case, as online betting has taken gambling far beyond Vegas and spawned a new betting game called prediction markets. People wager on the outcome of future events, such as when will the Iran war end, or will oil prices rise or fall? The right prediction can lead to a big win, although it comes with risk far beyond money. It can also threaten America's national security. Case in point, the recent arrest of Venezuelan President Nicolas Maduro and his wife.
28: Please do not block his way.
27: A U.S. Special Forces soldier involved with the military operation won $400,000 after placing bets on Polymarket, a prediction market company, just hours before Maduro's capture. Following an investigation, authorities arrested Master Sergeant Gannon Ken Van Dyke, who faces charges of theft of government information and commodities fraud for insider trading. Recently, Senator Elizabeth Warren questioned Secretary of War Pete Hegseth about that case and alleged incidents involving the war in Iran.
29: It looks like insiders have been making out like bandits, using secret information about the war. So, Secretary Hegseth, do you have any explanation for these perfectly timed spikes in trading activity other than insider trading?
30: Senator, all I can tell you is that everything we've done in our department, everything we've done with information in working with the White House and across the interagency has been completely above board.
27: Since then, lawmakers have pursued a crackdown on insider trading. It includes barring all military and Pentagon civilian personnel from betting on global events using prediction markets. Congress is applying those same restrictions to congressional members and their staffs. Despite these concerns, President Trump supports prediction markets, putting him at odds with both Republicans and Democrats, including Maryland Governor Wes Moore, who posted this on social media.
0: The whole world, unfortunately, has become somewhat of a casino. I was never much in favor of it. I don't like it conceptually, but predictive markets, it's a crazy world. It's a much different world than it was.
1: Okay, well, that's interesting, especially coming from someone whose family has business interests associated with prediction contracts and who has the most active investment portfolio of any president in modern history. Listen, it's crazy that people can use insider information to bet on things like military operations. That's why I was the first governor in the country to ban state employees from using insider information to profit on prediction markets.
2: In Minnesota, state lawmakers have banned all prediction markets. Dr. Rashawn Frost, with the Ethics and Religious Liberty Commission of the Southern Baptist Convention, says the president, Congress, and faith community need to consider the larger ramifications of its impact on morality and human dignity.
3: It reduces human beings to being commodities. We're saying that human beings are created in the image of God. Prediction markets now say, well, guess what? Let's place a market or an exchange on casualties in a military operation. So somebody is making money off the calamity of others.
2: Frost points out a long list of tragic consequences resulting from prediction markets and sports gambling.
3: You have the increased rate of aggression and violence. When you think about the Super Bowl weekend or March Madness being opportunities where the domestic violence rate increases exponentially because someone has lost money, that's problematic. When you think about the mental health crisis, that leads to people committing suicide because they see no way out of the financial ruin that they're in.
5: What's your message to America and to Congress about trying to stem the tide?
3: We as Christians have an opportunity to speak into the culture to be able to say, we don't want this in our land. The interesting thing about the gambling industry is that non-believers are seeing the problems as well. And it's one of those aspects where you can have people on the ideological hard right and the ideological hard left and both see this being problematic.
2: Dr. Frost adds that this is an opportunity for all Americans to come together and tell their government leaders that prediction markets is not something they want in this country. And Governor Wes Moore says that public service is for the government to serve the people, not for people operating within the government to conduct insider trading to get rich or damage the country. At the U.S. Capitol in Washington, Kelly Wright, CBN News.
4: This is absolutely a problem, and we need to address it. If you're having prediction markets on particular events, and those events are now subject to human control, you've created an environment where humans will try to influence the outcome in order to collect on a bet. That is not something any of us want. But the larger issue is, and this is a biblical issue, when the Bible talks about inordinate desire, that compulsion that comes upon us, it's an absolute condemnation that any inordinate desire is absolutely evil. Gambling creates inordinate desire, this concept that somehow you'll strike it rich or all your dreams will come true if you make this bet. It leads to a compulsion, and we call it gambling addiction. And you look back at history and the number of train wrecks from gambling addiction, and I'm talking about economic wreckage, where people lose their homes, they lose their cars, they lose their livelihood, they lose their very being. It's now taking over, and it's taking over particularly in our young men. This needs to be regulated, but it looks like we've gone full bore into sports betting, full bore into Vegas kind of betting, and now full bore into prediction markets. It needs to stop, and we need to realize this is creating compulsions in our society that individuals will no longer be able to control their compulsion. That's bad, and that needs to be regulated. Ashley?
19: Yes, and amen to that. All right, everyone. Well, up next, The Secret of a Man's Soul. 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That's coming up after this.
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19: God did not create men to be nice boys. So says John Eldridge in his best-selling book, Wild at Heart. For 25 years, that book has helped men around the world live a life of passion, freedom, and a little bit of danger.
28: Author and counselor John Eldridge is celebrating 25 years since the release of his groundbreaking book, Wild at Heart. The book became popular with men as a go-to source on biblical masculinity. With a focus on passion, freedom, and adventure, Eldridge says the book unlocks the secret to a man's soul.
19: Well, for more on this, we bring on the John Eldridge, and he joins us now via Zoom. John, welcome to the show. It's always great to have you.
31: Thank you. It's great to see you again.
19: Yeah. All right. Well, let's talk about it. Wild at Heart hit bookstores 25 years ago. But what are some of the biggest challenges facing men today that they weren't necessarily facing when you first published this book?
31: Right. Yeah. So today we're in a gender identity crisis. Like, is masculinity even a thing? And is it a good thing to be male or female, as Genesis says? So yeah, when we released Wild at Heart, men needed some healing, they needed some encouragement. Now we're in a culture where men need a deep sense of validation that you bear dignity in your masculinity. It's good to be male. It's good to be a man.
19: Very true. Well, you write that many men feel bored, passive, or even disconnected. Why are so many men struggling with that kind of quiet sense of maybe resignation in life?
31: Right. Because in many of our good efforts to help men be better men, we left out the heart. We left out the inner world. We focused on behavior, you know, show up, be a good man, don't sin. But if you neglect the heart, as Jesus said, you neglect where the powerhouse is. So what Wild at Heart did for men, among many things, it named a wound that they were carrying in their soul. We called it the father wound. And in every man's wounded heart is a place that Jesus needs to come and heal. And Wild at Heart became a phenomenon because it brought that kind of inner restoration to men, which then allows them to be good men and, you know, stay married and love their kids and show up in the world.
19: Yeah, that's super powerful. Well, one of your most famous ideas is that every man longs for a battle to fight, an adventure to live, and a beauty to love. Why do those desires matter so much to men?
31: It's a fascinating thing when you look back into the biblical record. You know, you look at David's life or Daniel's life. You look at Moses. And then, of course, the, you know, epitome of good masculinity. You look at Jesus and you see that men are created to be warriors because our God is a warrior. Exodus 15:3, God is a warrior. And to recover that warrior heart in men is so essential. Men need a mission. They need a battle to fight. Now, I don't mean necessarily in the armed forces, although that's a very dignified role to play. Men need that deep sense of mission. Men also need adventure. You can't just chain a guy to a computer for his life or selling shoes, you know, at the mall. He's got to have adventure in his life. And it's a wild thing, Ashley, when you look at how God deals with men in scripture, Abraham, Noah, he always takes them into a great adventure. And so wild at heart is a permission and an invitation to walk with God right into the adventure. And then ultimately you have Genesis 2, right? It is not good for man to be alone. And Eve comes into Adam's life and there is a mutual love and a respect there where it's a heart-to-heart connection. And that's what most women have said. Half the buyers of Wild at Heart, the book, are women because they're looking for access to their husband or maybe their son's hearts. And we're just thrilled that Wild at Heart did that.
19: Yeah, absolutely. I know it has helped a lot of women understand, like you said, their husbands, their brothers, their, you know, male friends, all the things. So we appreciate that. We do. Well, you've said men can't understand themselves until they understand God's character. What do they need to know about God?
31: Well, mostly as Papa. Mostly as father, because as you know now, I mean, we live in an absolute fatherhood crisis in the world. Most of the men who are incarcerated anywhere in the world are fatherless young men. They were raised without a father or a father figure, you know, a good pastor, priest, mentor, a good coach in their life. They just didn't have a father figure. And this is the great secret to the healing of men and the healing of masculinity is you have a good father who loves you deeply, who wants to bring you into his heart and heal your masculine soul, and then father you along the way. How do you handle money? How do you respect women? How do you find your calling and your mission? You have a papa, you have Abba, as scripture says. You have a father who adores you. That changes a man's life.
19: Yeah, that's so good. Well, you argue that the church has sometimes unintentionally failed men. How do you think that has happened over the years?
31: Well, I think that our message to men has primarily been something like, be a really good guy, you know, be faithful, be true. And it, while those are good things, it's not enough, as we were talking about. Like, that doesn't appeal to the warrior heart. That little boy that you saw in the grocery store this week in his Spider-Man pajamas, you know, and his mom couldn't get him to take that outfit off. He knows that he's made for something great. He wants to be a hero, not just nice. And so it's recovering the passion and recovering the God-given identity, because our God is a wildly creative, powerful, intimate. He's a God of great passion, a jealous God, as Deuteronomy 4 says.
19: Yeah. Well, that actually leads me into my next question. You know, one question so many men carry is, do I have what it takes to fight the battle, to go on this adventure? Why is that question so powerful?
31: Yeah. Okay. So if you look at prior to the Industrial Revolution in the West, men, boys were raised in masculine context. It was in the shop with dad or at the mill with uncle, or it was, you know, out in the field with grandpa. And there was a deep sense of initiation that men learned Because the deepest question in a boy's heart is, do I have what it takes? Can I be a man? Am I strong enough, brave enough, true enough? And that gets imparted by men into a boy's life. We lost that. And that's why the recovery of God as Father, God can do that. He does this at the baptism of Jesus. His son comes up out of the Jordan. And remember what Father says? He says, I'm so proud of you. I'm so proud. This is my beloved son in whom I am so proud. You see that deep need for validation, even there in Jesus Christ.
19: Yeah, that's so powerful. Last question, John, I have to ask you this for, you know, again, for the women, for the wives, for the sisters, for the friends, the girlfriends, fiancés, you know, what as women do you want us to take away and really understand about men?
31: You need to know his story. This is the most important thing. What is his story with his father? What is his belief about himself as a man? Because every man carries a wound, and now he's faking it, right? The fig leaf and Adam and all of that. If you can see beneath the fig leaf, right, into the wounded heart and into his story, you can see how God is calling him out to heal him and restore him as a man.
19: Yeah, that's so powerful. Oh, my goodness. Well, John, I feel like we could talk for hours. But, John, thank you so much for being with us today. And thank you for this book. I know it's going to continue to transform not just men's lives, but also impact women's as well. So thank you so much for everything you've done.
31: Great to be with you.
19: Yeah, God bless you. All right, everyone. Well, the book is called Wild at Heart, Discovering the Secret of a Man's Soul. And it's available wherever books are sold. Make sure you get a copy. Gordon, over to you.
4: 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See what got this World Series champion back on top. That's ahead on the 700 Club.
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17: Welcome back to Washington for the CBN News Break. The United States Air Force is investigating the cause of the crash of a B-52 bomber. The plane went down Monday just after taking off from Edwards Air Force Base in Southern California. Officials confirm 8 people on board died. Some of them civilians, Boeing confirming that 2 of its employees were on the plane. The B-52 Stratofortress is the U.S. military's largest bomber, capable of carrying conventional and nuclear weapons and even other aircraft. Well, the United Kingdom will ban social media for children under 16 years old. Prime Minister Keir Starmer announcing the law that goes into effect next year. He said it's designed to protect children from damaging content and spending too much time looking at their screens. YouTube and Meta, which owns Facebook and Instagram, warned the move might only encourage young people to unregulated places online. The law is part of a global movement to protect children online. Well, you can always get the latest from CBN News by going to our website at cbnnews.com. Gordon and Ashley will be back with more of the 700 Club right after this.
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4: 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So just join. We're asking people to pray because I've sensed deep in my heart we need to turn as a nation and we need to acknowledge God and ask Him to forgive us. Today, we pray for forgiveness as we acknowledge our national sins. Here's Terry.
22: You know, even when we fall, even when we wander off, even when we choose someone or something other than Him, He's still there waiting for us to return. Imagine that. Waiting for us to remember who He is. Our worst failures as individuals and as a country do not change Him. Thankfully, He has more mercy in Him than we have sin in us. Pray with me. God, we come before You bowed down. As we face Your goodness, Your mercies, Your blessing over our nation, we come face to face with how far we have fallen from the covenant we entered into with You. It wasn't a fast fall. It was a little bit here, a compromise there. Oh, God. Over time, we have become distant from You. We have lost our first love. We've tolerated other gods and ignored Your word. We are undone that we have allowed this to happen. Today, we come to You with tears of repentance. Please, God, forgive our sin. Heal our land. Make us once again the city on a hill that You intended. Help us to return to Your heart and Your ways. We are lost without You. Amen.
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22: 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We are strategically positioned to recognize our own personal need and the need of our nation. So let's lay down all of our agendas and determine to be a part of changing the spiritual landscape in our country by returning to our first love.
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3: I knew that when I sang that song, I knew that God did something. I knew it.
19: Ruyan is a little girl in China. She was born with a severe heart condition, and by the time she was 7, she had no strength to even talk.
5: Ruyan was proud to be her class monitor.
6: It's important to set a good example for my classmates and help them out.
5: Yet it got to the point that Ruyan needed help herself. She was born with 2 holes in her heart and malformed blood vessels. Emergency surgery as a baby saved her life, but didn't fix her circulation.
7: The heart wasn't working right, so there wasn't enough blood flow to her legs. She fell a lot, and her legs were covered in scars.
6: My legs hurt really bad, but I still tried to run because I was the class monitor, and I needed to be brave.
5: One time, she fell down some stairs and hit her head.
7: There was a big gash that wouldn't stop bleeding. After this, it seemed like she was always in danger.
5: Ultimately, Ruyan couldn't go to school anymore. By the time she was 7, doctors said she needed surgery as soon as possible.
6: I felt like something sharp was stabbing my heart. I couldn't get out of bed and walk. When I did, I fell down and had no strength to even talk. If I didn't get surgery, I could die, and then I wouldn't be able to see the person I love the most, my mom.
7: Her lower limbs would be paralyzed, and some of her organs could be affected too. My daughter had already suffered so much.
5: Ruyan lost her father and her grandparents in a farming incident 2 years earlier. It had been hard on both Ruyan and her mother, especially as Ruyan's health got worse and the bills started piling up.
7: Ruyan was everything to me. I didn't have money for surgery, and there was no one to help us. I thought, is there really a God in this world? I prayed, God, if you are there, please help me. Have mercy and do a miracle.
5: Then a doctor told Mrs. Ma about Operation Blessing, and with your help, Ruyan got the heart surgery she needed.
6: My heart doesn't hurt anymore, and my legs don't hurt. I feel great. Now I'm healthy, and I can go outside and play and be a good class monitor.
7: Everything in Ruya's body improved. You give my daughter a second chance at life. Now I believe there really is a God in this world. His name is Jesus, and he's the one who brought us this miracle.
6: Thank you to Operation Blessing for helping me get surgery. When I grow up, I want to help other people just like you.
19: 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It's called 40 Days Praying for America, Seeking the Peace of the Nation. It is a 40-day devotional inviting you to pray and intercede for our country. 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
4: Well, Michael Kopech is currently a free agent, waiting for a team to sign him to a big league deal. Frustrating as that is, there was a time when being sidelined like this would have been ruinous. Now, as he told Will Dawson, he knows his real identity is far more than being a baseball player.
12: Michael Kopech was a can't-miss pitching prospect from Longview, Texas. In 2014, he was drafted out of high school by the Boston Red Sox in the first round, though his fame primarily came from dating reality and television stars, a life that brought more heartache than joy.
14: I lived a life for self, right? I wasn't living a life for Christ. When all that's going well and what I'm doing for myself seems great and there's, you know, money coming in or attention or popularity or whatever, it doesn't seem like there's anything wrong with it.
12: After a trade to the White Sox, Michael made his major league debut in 2018. However, the season ended with arm surgery. In 2020, his six-month marriage failed. Through the season of darkness, Michael returned to the faith instilled in him as a young boy.
14: At the time, I was kind of in a new age way of thinking. Ultimately, it is, you know, shallow and unfulfilling. And, you know, I think at the time I was starting to recognize that and then kind of had to make a choice. Like, am I going to continue pursuing this or take the gift that God's given me and being a talented baseball player and try to create a platform without this idea of me at the forefront?
12: In 2023, Michael was baptized, married, and now leads his family with a Christ-centered purpose. In 2024, he was traded to LA and led the Dodgers to the World Series.
16: New pitcher for the Dodgers, number 45, Michael Kopech.
12: While there, he shared this with our CBN sports team.
23: What does it mean for you to have Christ with you here at the World Series?
14: Thank you for asking that. It means everything. The journey that I've gone on as an individual spiritually, with my family, the ups and downs, the hurt that I felt, the hurt that I've caused, and the growth out of those moments of pain have been life-changing, to say the least. But to know that, Christ is redeeming, and that everything that I've had success with, everything that I've been blessed with, comes from Him, is it's really special to me. And to be able to be in this very position that I prayed for almost doubtedly just some months ago shows that God does answer prayers, and He answers them far and beyond whatever I can imagine.
11: Now a free agent, Michael realizes that even though there are doubts, in Christ, his future is secure.
14: I truly feel like in every lesson there's a blessing, just because I've got to learn how much I leaned on baseball, even more than I thought in the past. Like in the past, like I recognized, like, yeah, I've used baseball as an idol and a crutch for my emotion. So when it's taken away and I'm realizing how much I'm still using that as an idol, it exposes a lot in me, and it also brings up

0: us, it can also throw disappointment. And where do you go with all of that? When you put Him first in your life, all these other things get added unto you. And then, most importantly, you get the peace that passes all understanding. You know, whatever difficulty you're going through, God's got you. He's got you for all eternity. If you don't know Him, there's a real easy way. He's made it very easy. The Bible says, all who call upon the name of the Lord shall be saved. And so it's a very simple prayer. Jesus, if you're real, if you're there, if you really are my Savior, if you can really do all the things that I hear other people say you can do, could you show me? Could you show up for me? It's a simple prayer, and He'll answer it when you pray it with all of your heart. If you want help with this, if there's certain things that you've done in your life, you go, can God forgive this? Or, you know, all the doubts that people have, we're here for you. And there'll be somebody on the other end of that line. Call that number, 1-800-700-7000, who's prayed that same prayer, had the same experience that Jesus came to them. We'd be glad to introduce you to Him. All you have to do is call 1-800-700-7000. Well, we've got some brief time for some email, so what do we got?
1: One or two. This is from Walter. He's asking, should you tell a demon to go to a certain place or just tell it to leave?
0: Walter, I'm not into demonology where people study demons and territorial spirits and hierarchies and all that kind of thing. I think it gets you into the wrong framework and the wrong frame of mind. He is a defeated foe, and just leave it at that. You have been given authority. Just leave it at that. Don't get into the granularity of things. I do advise when you cast demons out, to make sure they're bound and you command them never return. And that is a really good way to do it. But, you know, don't get into demonology. It usually ends up in manufacturing things, and it's just not good. You have authority. Take authority.
1: Can you tell it to go back to hell?
0: No.
1: No? Really?
0: Yeah. That's for the end.
1: The end. What do you mean?
0: They're loose on the earth today.
1: Oh, I see what you mean. Okay, you're talking about the end of the age.
0: Yes.
1: The end of time.
0: Yeah.
1: Okay.
0: That's not ours to do.
1: Okay.
0: God gets to do that.
1: Amen. All right. Well.
0: All right. Again, demonology.
1: Yeah. Don't. Okay. Yes.
0: All right. They're playing the music. So enough about demons. Here's a wonderful word from Exodus. The Lord will fight for you. So whatever struggles, whatever obstacles, whatever spiritual forces are against you, the Lord will fight for you. You need only to be still. So today, be still in Him and realize He's already won.
2: The thing we really like about CBN is we know that our money is going to a good cause. We know that the money is well spent. We know that they're good stewards of our money. We know that they take really good care to make sure that they aren't wasting our resources.
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6: Hey everybody, thanks for joining us today. The Men's College World Series is going on right now. However, the Women's College World Series just recently drew record viewership as millions watch.
7: That's right. And as CBN sports reporter Will Dawson talked with players from various teams, proving that God

0: is moving in college athletics.
1: Women's college sports and women's sports in general is surging in popularity, and that's true here in Oklahoma City, the home of the Women's College World Series. I had a chance to talk with some of the players about their dream come true and the reason they played the game.
2: My identity is not forming this sport, and just knowing that about myself helps me lead others and care for others. I think just loving one another is so important, and I've really just learned how to display that with my teammates this year.
3: I put everything into Christ. Pray every night before bed, try to go to church every Sunday that I can if I'm not playing softball, but God is everything and he's why I'm here, so I give it all to him.
4: Like, I feel like my job here is just to spread my faith to as many people as I can, and right now I use softball to do that. So just knowing, like, this world, hopefully, like, this world's not going to be my final place. Like, the end goal is to, like, be with my Savior, Jesus Christ, and I'm just using softball to spread that message.
5: I just kind of stay the course. I stay the course with God, my relationship with him, and I really didn't know what he was doing or what he was telling me in his story, but right now he's telling me a lot, and that he never leaves me and that he really is my source of strength.
1: I know that prayer is a big part of your pregame ritual for a lot of you. Can you tell me what God has taught you this season about yourself?
6: Yeah, before every inning, I pray, and kind of it just helps keep me grounded, and I feel like it's just really been able to help me understand that I'm playing for something a lot more than just my success on the field or anything that I do on the field. And to be surrounded by a team that loves God so much has seriously just transformed my life, and all these girls just pour into Christ so much, so it really is just a joy.
7: I think when you're around people like Marley Giles and Audrey Vandegrift and Larissa Pruitt, who are so grounded in your faith, it really encourages you to also be grounded in your faith. And I think it really reminds me that I'm saved by my faith and not my performance.
8: My faith is something that has never wavered. He has always been standing through everything I've gone through in my life, and I give all gratitude and praise towards him, because that none of this would be possible without him.
9: I think Christ reminds me every day that he is with me in the highs and especially in the lows. And a lot of times people forget that he's in the good, he's in the highs, because we kind of forget about him and we push him to the side. We don't need you, but we always need Christ. We always need him in the highs and we need him in the lows. And he's going to meet us where we are, no matter where we are in our walk with Christ. He's going to meet us right there and when we need him.
10: Yeah, so it is for God who arms me with strength, and it's kind of just a really good reminder for me. It sticks there on my glove, so anytime, you know, times get hard, I realize I'm playing here for a bigger reason than myself, and it's just really comforting to have that right there, knowing that not only, you know, God is there with me, but also my teammates, and I'm doing it for a bigger purpose than that.
11: Just putting God first in everything, no matter the circumstances, he's high or lows, he's there, so I try to, when things aren't going my way, I try to really rely on him and keep him above all. Like, every morning I have this prayer that I pray right before I grab my phone, before I get up. It's just to tell, or it's to ask God to get in my head before anyone else does or I do or anything. So I kind of just go off that every day and try to remember that even if I'm having a bad day, that there's always tomorrow and that God will always be there to lift me back up.
12: For the little girls who are still learning about their faith or like don't know yet where they're at with it, I just really hope that the way I play like would make them want to start opening their Bible up maybe a little bit more, because I know softball for me is the reason why I opened up my Bible more once I got to college. And so I just hope I can do what happened for me my sophomore year of college for them on the field.
1: What happened your sophomore year in college?
12: Started having like a little mental, not break, but just wasn't quite what I was. I started to realize that my life doesn't revolve around the sport, and the fact that my identity is not found in the sport, it's found in my faith and with God, and God defines who I am.
13: He is my whole life, truly. He saved me from my sin, and I know that I have eternal life with him, and I'm secure in that. And so everything else is really just a cherry on top. That is why I play this game, in order just to give glory back to him. Because of the way that he's changed my life, truly. And so, yeah, it is emotional, because I was once, like, just a slave to fear and people's expectations and just the weight of the world, and now I get to play this game on the biggest stage for the Lord, and I hope people can see that and just the joy that I play with.
0: Wow, I am so impressed, Andrew, with these young women. They were preaching, straight preaching the gospel. I took notes on a couple of things that they were saying, that my life doesn't revolve around this sport, that there's a bigger purpose. This is not my idol, that God is the center of my life. They've got it right.
14: Yeah.
0: It's so refreshing because, you know, sports can be such an idolatrous.
14: Sure. Yeah, absolutely.
0: We see it all the time. But these young women, they have it right.
14: And they're so intense when they play. And women's college athletics is just, the audience is growing and growing. And women's volleyball, the ratings are huge. These young ladies are so composed and they seem so comfortable talking about their faith in Christ. There's
0: it's
14: a
0: real.
14: Boldness, yet a humility about it.
0: Yeah, it's real
14: and it's
0: to
14: interesting.
0: Them.
14: Yeah, and you can watch these tournaments go on for days and days and never really know. And why would we really who the women or men in the men's... who they are underneath, and there is some real spiritual maturity there. We have a lot to learn, a lot of wisdom.
0: So good.
14: What do we put our identity in, and do we base our identity on whether we're succeeding or we're failing? Yeah. And is the first thing we seek in the morning at part of our day, is it the Lord or not?
0: Yeah, the one young lady said that's the first thing she does when she wakes up in the morning. She asks God, and I love that. God, get into my head before anything or anyone gets in my head. You be there first. Mm-hmm. So that is powerful.
14: Good stuff.
0: Good stuff.
14: Coming up, a fascinating topic and guest, a generation that's been raised on technology. Find out how one man is reaching Generation Alpha. Shane Pruitt joins us to talk about his latest book right after this.
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14: Generation Alpha, it's the largest generation to date, and it's the first to be completely raised with a screen in their hands. Many ministries are trying to figure out how to reach them, and one man and his team are telling you how in their latest book, and to talk about it is Shane Pruitt. Shane, welcome. Welcome to the program. Thanks for being with us.
22: Hey, thank you so much for having me on. What a true honor.
14: It's a great topic. You co-wrote this book with Shelley Melia. What are the biggest misconceptions about Gen Alpha that you both found in doing this book?
22: Yeah, we were really excited to partner together. And Generation Alpha, as you said, they're here. They're in our, you know, children's ministries. They're in our student ministries. Obviously, it's an important topic for parents, grandparents, teachers, coaches. And one of the things we've noticed most about Generation Alpha, where Gen Z, which is the generation just a little older than them, as they were influenced by social media and technology, Generation Alpha has been completely shaped by the influence of technology and social media. I think if we have regrets as parents and grandparents, probably one of our biggest regrets is we put tablets in their hands way too early.
14: Interesting. So when you talk about, I mean, you've been in ministry, what, a couple decades. So you get a sense in your experience about spiritual needs. What are the unique spiritual needs of Generation Alpha because of this, of how they've been raised?
22: Yeah, absolutely. Because of tablets being in their hands at an early age, because of social media technology. In fact, statistics alone tell us that by the age of 10, the majority of Generation Alpha already have a smartphone. I mean, you think about that. 10-year-old Generation Alphas, there's more of them with a smartphone in their hands than those that don't have a smartphone. And so that means when we think of discipleship, you know, used to as a youth pastor, as a longtime youth pastor, we would ask ourselves, how many of our students are being discipled? Is it a quarter of them, 50% of them? And we were always trying to raise that level. Well, today we have to have a paradigm shift in how we think. Because of technology, we need to start looking at Generation Alpha and go, 100% of them are being discipled. So the question isn't, are they being discipled? They are. The question is, who or what is discipling them? So we can't subcontract out our role as parents and grandparents to social media or to the world to disciple our kids and grandkids. We have to step into that space. And I think we would all agree, we had much rather young people be discipled by the truth of God's word and not TikTok. I say this all the time, I'd rather them be discipled by the Gospels than the Grammys. So we got to step into those conversations and sometimes take that tablet out of their hand, that phone out of their hand, and let's actually have real conversations about the real world around us with real people and the real truth, who is Jesus Christ.
14: Yeah, one thing you point out in your book, Reaching Generation Alpha, the statistics are amazing. Even a child who goes to church regularly is a believer, they are still spending tens of thousands of hours less in church or that type of environment than they will be on their phone. So are there particular barriers to spiritual growth you're finding?
22: There are. In fact, some of the research that we put in the book is we found for basically every hour that a young person is at church, they're on social media or on technology for 20 hours. So for every hour they're with you at church, they're on technology for 20 hours. So that means it's definitely an uphill battle to climb. The thankfulness that we should have as believers is we have the greatest power there is, the Holy Spirit. We have the gospel that has worked for a long time. So I always say this, is if you've been bought by the blood of Jesus, you have the Holy Spirit of God inside of you, then you have the greatest next-gen leader there is living inside of you, the living Spirit of God. And to know this, that the same gospel that has been saving people for a long time still works today. And then we have the truth of God's word that is eternal. It's relevant. So be led by the Spirit. Point them to the truth of God's word. Share the gospel with the generation because that is their greatest need.
14: All right, Shane, you're a dad. So we understand some of the challenges here. What about a parent or a grandparent who's saying, I can't get that tablet out of my child or grandchild's hand without an argument or a fight? And sometimes it's just easier to just let them be. Can you talk about conversations we can have or counsel for how to address some of these times?
22: Yeah, absolutely. And my wife and I just had a readjustment on this about a year ago. Same thing. You know, our kids love their smartphones. They love their tablets. In fact, we say it's kind of like Linus from Charlie Brown. If you remember, he always had his blue blanket, that security blanket. It's almost like screens have become a security blanket for a generation. We write a whole chapter in the book on this. So the first kind of small step we did is we said, okay, from now on, technology-free meals. So whether we're having a meal together at home or at a restaurant, technology-free meals. And our kids, yeah, they moan and groan at first, but now they've embraced it. In fact, we joke, they've become the hall monitors of technology-free meals. You know, if I get my phone out or my wife, Casey, gets her phone out or the grandparents get their phone out, they'll be like, hey, put the screens away. We're having a conversation or a technology-free meal. And it's been amazing. And I think another thing we have to do in that same vein is we've got to set the example. A lot of times we're telling our kids or grandkids to get off the screens, but we also have a screen in our phone. You know, how many times do we go out to a restaurant and it's not even the young people that are just on screens, but it is also their parents. It's also the grandparents. No conversations are taking place. They're scrolling on their phones. So we need to set the example as adults as well.
14: Are you finding that even like those in youth ministry, young youth pastors, et cetera, or those serving, are they kind of struggling on how to, you know, when the kids do show up? It's different now in student ministry than it was a decade ago, two decades ago, right? What are some of those challenges?
22: It is. And, you know, and that's one of the big challenges is technology and screens. And, you know, if you think of a generation, again, we say, okay, their security blanket is their screens. And so we'll see it all the time. We've all seen it where young people might be real confident, real articulate on FaceTime or on a screen. But then the moment they get with people in person, then it gets awkward. You know, screens have almost discipled a whole generation to not know how to have in-person conversations, to look you in the eye and to be able to shake your hand, to be able to articulate themselves with confidence in person. And so what we're finding is a lot of children's ministries and student ministries are struggling with this with young people because they'll go, okay, you want me to do Colossians 3 to bear one another's burdens? I can't even look people in the eye. What you want me to share the gospel with spiritually lost friends and my peers? I have a hard time even holding a conversation with someone. So I really think the future of our ministries, a lot of times when we talk about that, we go, okay, how do we get better at artificial intelligence or technology? And I'm not saying we don't figure out ways to get better at that, but I really think the future of our ministries, if we want to cut through the noise, is to really disciple people and young people to know how to live real life in the real world around real people, because a tragedy that a whole generation is going to experience is they're going to miss the beauty of the real world around them from Creator God, real relationships, because they're going to be obsessed with a fake one online. And so we really have to help a generation know how to do real life in the real world around real people.
14: Yeah, and I know you've got a tremendous faith, and I know to you this is not all gloom and doom. There is a generation of young people that love the Lord. Yeah, these phones and things are a distraction and can be destructive, but there's a generation that really has a passion for Jesus, and they do spread the gospel to their friends, don't they?
22: They do. They do. It really is an exciting time. And I really can trace it back almost to 2020 and shelter in place, the pandemic. What that did is it taught a whole generation of Generation Alpha, Gen Zers, is they realized at a much earlier age than many of us did that the world is broken and they're broken. So then they started looking for hope. They started looking for answers. They started looking for truth. And when they didn't find that in the world, because they're not, then guess what happened? Anxiety rates went up. Depression rates went up, suicide attempts went up. And that's where we, as the church, we were able to slide into those conversations and say, hey, what you're looking for is actually someone, because hope has a name. The truth has a name. The answer has a name. It's the name above every name, Jesus Christ. And young people have responded. I've seen more young people, teenagers, college students, young adults, kiddos, make professions of faith in Jesus Christ as Lord and Savior of their life in the last 5 years of ministry than the previous 20 years of ministry combined. In fact, I know culture calls them Generation Alpha, but I've been calling them the Revival Generation. God's doing incredible things. And then the students who love Jesus have really caught a vision for sharing the gospel with their friends. Because I truly believe this, the most effective person at reaching a young person with the gospel is another young person that has a heart that beats with passion for Jesus, and that same heart is broken over the spiritual lostness of their own generation. So I'm excited about what God is doing through Generation Alpha.
14: Shane, great stuff, man. Thanks for joining us. And we really appreciate your heart and passion for this generation and giving us some good counsel on how to handle this.
22: Thank you.
14: You're welcome. Thanks for joining us. Everybody, the book is called Reaching Generation Alpha, a ministry guide for discipling the church beyond the screen. Highly encourage you to pick up a copy. Charlene?
0: Great interview. Well, coming up, he's a digital disciple winning souls for Christ, but he wasn't always on that path. Hear about his supernatural encounter right after this.
2: Did you say 12 o'clock? Okay. See you tomorrow at 12. I can't hear clearly on the phone anymore.
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0: Joel Baumberger is a social media influencer who never set out to be one. This digital missionary has a phenomenal following, even though he doesn't intentionally try to build his platform. Joel leaves all of that up to Jesus.
25: All right, Joel, thank you so much for sitting with me and chatting with me.
33: I'm absolutely
25: so excited to talk. When did you come to know Jesus?
33: I grew up Christian my whole life and would have always said Jesus is true. I would have always said, you know, I believe the gospel, but I didn't live anything like Jesus. I was addicted to pornography. I was very angry. I was bitter. I was swearing. I was, you know, perverted, sleeping around, all of that stuff. Even though I would go to church, go to youth group, pray at night. There was a lot that happened in my life my senior year. I went to a place where I felt like I was even suicidal, didn't want to live. And God really got a hold of my heart that winter. And I had just this encounter with the Holy Spirit that changed my life forever. And there was a lot that led up to that, genuine repentance and seeking God. But then I had a moment where the Holy Spirit touched me and I just said, this is real. The kingdom of God is real. And in a moment, I was set free of the depression, the addictions to pornography. I mean, I'd gone to Christian counseling and nothing worked. But then in a moment when the Holy Spirit touched me, everything changed. And I just haven't looked back since. If you want to see the genuine power of
25: God.
33: Well,
25: you are kind of like a Christian social media influencer. So
33: yeah.
25: You've been like killing it. What is that like for you? What is that like walking that life out? Like talking to people, ministering to individuals digitally, and really building a platform to do that.
33: Yeah, I would say that I kind of despise that term.
25: Oh my gosh.
33: not really, but I never set out to be a Christian influencer.
25: Yes.
33: My goal was just to tell people about Jesus. It was during the pandemic that we couldn't be in front of a lot of people.
25: Yeah.
33: So I just did the same thing online, and God just started to use it. I felt like I need to actually slow down. I'm not trying to build my platform like the other social media influencers. Mm-hmm. Not saying that that's always wrong, but I feel like the Lord challenged me. He's like, hey, you're here just to be obedient to me to give the message that you want, that he wants me to share, and not try to pull on all the right strategies and all of the right things to try to get my following bigger.
1: Yeah.
33: Because I'm not in it for a big platform. I'm in it for Jesus to be known.
1: Yeah, I love that. Are you connected with the Jesus Clubs?
33: Yeah, so I was kind of one of the first.
1: Me and Brian
33: got together. Yeah.
1: Okay.
33: We had been together for, we had been working together with the Jesus Clubs in high schools in LA since like 2015.
1: Gotcha.
33: And then when the pandemic hit, we were kind of like scrambling, like, okay, we can't get in high schools, you know, what's going on? And then I remember Brian calling me on the phone and just being like, hey, bro, like, I know we can't get into high schools this year, but you know what our team's been doing? We've been getting on TikTok. And I was like, what? And he's like, seriously, he's like, we've just been like preaching on TikTok, giving short prayers and Bible. He's like, and people are getting touched. He's like, you gotta join us. And I was like, I don't know, you know? I was like, I don't know about all that. And he's like, no, try it. Like, you just gotta be consistent. Do it every day and all this stuff. So he finally convinced me. And I was kind of one of the first core of the Jesus Club, like TikTok community. And yeah, within 4 days, one of my videos went viral, like 360,000 views. Hundreds of comments. And then a month later, we were getting just like millions of views. We were seeing dozens saved on the live streams every week.
1: How are you guys like following up with these individuals that come to know the Lord through your TikToks?
33: Yeah. So that was a big challenge because we're like, okay, people are getting saved.
1: Yeah. How do we like?
33: What do we do?
1: Yeah. How do we disciple them? Yeah.
33: So they immediately, we set up a text-in number. So we would have like, you know, a green screen or something like that and be like, hey, if you just got saved, like text this number, and then we put together like a big like Bible study resources that we would send people right away, as well as trying to target them to even partnering churches within the local community.
1: What is your heart and your prayer for the younger generation?
33: I think the challenge of these generations is so much, there's so much mental health crisis that I think really stems through comparison and is actually a byproduct of a lot of the social media culture that the Lord is using, but is a lot of problems. You know, I want them to have a genuine encounter, but then they must live out a lifestyle of love for the Bible, because that will keep them forever.
14: Man, Joel just charges you up, doesn't he?
0: I mean, his
14: like
0: energy
14: is
0: off the charts for Jesus Christ. But I loved his testimony because he said, you know, he was into perversion, pornography. He was suicidal. He was sleeping around. And the one encounter with the Holy Spirit changed everything. That's what we need. That's what people are searching for. They're searching for what's real, Andrew. Yeah. And God, by His Spirit, is real. And God is moving in this generation. Yeah. And I'm so excited.
14: And a few minutes ago, I interviewed Shane Pruitt just about how younger kids with the phones all the time and how to handle it as a parent. But here we're seeing the benefits of social media, and when kids are on their tablets or phones, like the gospel is out there and there's great response.
0: Powerful. And we were seeing young people in our church just, they used to sit in the back of the church on their phones, as Shane was talking about, and God has been encountering them where they are. And now they are in the front of the church leading us in worship, Andrew.
14: Was this like an overnight thing or you began to see?
0: It seems like it was overnight. It just seems like all of a sudden they're just like, we want to sing, we want to lead worship, we want to pray. And their prayers, oh my God, brings heaven down, the fire of God. They're firing up the church. God is doing something with this generation. Yeah. It is powerful. Yeah. And we're making space. You know, those of us who have been in ministry for a long time, we're making space for them to come up front and lead in worship, lead us in prayer. God is moving in this generation, and we've got to let them, you know, lead as God leads.
14: That's a great point. And if you don't know, Charlene and her husband pastor a church. So part of, I guess what you're saying is older generations, whether we're in a church setting or just, you know, in community.
0: Yeah.
14: If younger people are loving God passionately, wanting to serve Him, give them opportunities to lead.
0: Absolutely.
14: And not just, well, this is how we do things, et cetera.
0: We're still pouring into them to make sure that they're in the Word and they're having their Bible study time. They're on Zoom Bible study every week with us. And so we're just making sure they're fed and giving them what they need so they can continue to lead as God is leading them in Jesus' name. Powerful, powerful stuff.
14: And there's great revival happening on college campuses. And we started this show talking about the Women's College World Series softball. And we heard some great testimonies.
0: Powerful. Well, we leave you with these words from Romans, "For I am not ashamed of the gospel, for it is the power of God unto salvation to everyone who believes." God bless you. See you next time.
5: Coming up on Jerusalem Dateline, winding down the war with a deal. A look at the ramifications of the soon-to-be-signed U.S. agreement with Iran. And a new twist in warfare as swarms of drones from Hezbollah bring destruction to Israel's north. Plus, Dr. Billy Brim spells it out. Why Christians should love Israel and the Jewish people. All this and more coming up on this edition of Jerusalem Dateline.
6: Hello and welcome to this edition of Jerusalem Dateline. I'm Chris Mitchell.
7: And I'm Julie Stahl.
6: One day after the digital signing of the Memorandum of Understanding between the U.S. and Iran, the Middle East is adjusting to a new reality. The MOU will have a major impact on Israel and the U.S.-Israel relationship.
7: Critics warn that Iran can't be trusted to follow through on the deal. And one Israeli leader says the agreement does not ensure our security. Here's the latest on these and other stories.
8: While the final text of the agreement has not been released, the deal calls for the ceasefire to be extended 60 days, the end of fighting on all fronts, including Lebanon, negotiations on Iran's enriched uranium and a verification mechanism, the end of the U.S. naval blockade, and the opening of the Strait of Hormuz. President Trump announced the deal on Truth Social by posting, "Ships of the world, start your engines. Let the oil flow."
9: The U.S. and Iran are supposed to sign the agreement in Switzerland on Friday, but some are already asking if it's worth the paper it's written on because of disagreement within the Iranian leadership.
10: Well, we've known the Iranians for many years. You don't really believe that the fact that they promised or they signed something is worth anything.
9: And former Israeli intelligence officer Avner Valon told ABC he doubts Israeli Prime Minister Netanyahu will support the deal.
10: Because it gives Iran a lifeline of financial aid, financial support, where what Iran really needs is more pressure.
9: In Iran, state TV displayed a banner boasting that the U.S. was forced to sign an agreement to end the war. UN Ambassador Mike Waltz said division within the Iranian leadership made a deal hard to reach.
11: The Iranians are incredibly difficult negotiators, coupled with the fact that they're having a very hard time getting guidance from their supreme leader, and they're not always on the same page within their team.
9: Vice President J.D. Vance says the deal ensures Iran will never have a nuclear weapon.
12: If the Iranians comply with his deal, it is going to fundamentally transform the Middle East for the next 50 years. It's going to end the war. It's going to make the Middle East more investable. It's going to mean a lot of prosperity, lower energy prices for the American people.
9: But challenges are already looming, with Israel saying it would hold on to land seized in Lebanon as it battles Hezbollah. Some in Israel are already blasting it as a terrible deal. National Security Minister Ben Gavir posted on X, "We are not partners to this agreement that does not ensure our security, and it does not bind us in any way." Dale Hurd, CBN News.
5: At the G7 summit Tuesday, President Trump said the deal holds Iran to not develop or seek a nuclear weapon.
13: "Frankly, the only thing that really matters to me is Iran will never have a nuclear weapon. And it says it loud and clear. They're not going to develop it, they're not going to buy it, and they're not going to do anything with it. And if they do, they suffer unbelievable consequences."
5: The president also said the falling price of oil is proof of the positive economic impact of the agreement. The Memorandum of Understanding will be followed by a 60-day period of negotiations over Iran's nuclear program. The vice president says Iran could have access to billions in sanctions relief if they behave.
15: "What this agreement does is say to the Iranians that you don't have access to the money to rebuild that nuclear program, but if you're willing to give up that program long term, if you're willing to accept the inspections and verification regime that's necessary to give us the confidence you're never going to have a nuclear weapon, then we want you to be a prosperous country and we will reinvite you into the community of nations."
5: Iran's president called a memorandum of understanding a source of pride.
16: "This memorandum is not only a major achievement for the country itself, but also a great source of pride for the entire region and the resistance forces. God willing, its details will be presented at the appropriate time."
5: Israel, America's ally in the war with Iran, is concerned about the deal. One Israeli leader called the MOU a catastrophe, since it postpones and does not eliminate Iran's nuclear program, does not address Iran's ballistic missiles, its supportive proxies in the region, and sanctions relief would allow it to rebuild its military. Israeli Prime Minister Benjamin Netanyahu said he's committed his life to stopping a nuclear Iran.
2: With an agreement, without an agreement, Iran will not have nuclear weapons. Not today, not tomorrow. As long as I'm the Prime Minister of Israel, it will not happen.
5: Iran's top diplomat says the deal includes Israel ending its occupation of Lebanon. Netanyahu said Israel is committed to defending itself against Hezbollah in Lebanon.
2: We've created a buffer zone, a security zone, and we will remain there as long as necessary.
5: The war began when millions of Iranians went to the streets to protest the Iranian regime, which responded by killing tens of thousands of protesters in a brutal crackdown. CBN News has learned many of those Iranians now feel manipulated after a promise of help and now find themselves in a worse situation than before. Chris Mitchell, CBN News, Jerusalem. Coming up, analysis with Julie Starl about the U.S. deal with Iran.
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6: Welcome back to Jerusalem Dateline. Julie, you know, I can imagine in the States there must be satisfaction about the deal. The price of oil is going down. The stock market's going up. So I assume people in the U.S. are pretty happy about the deal, perhaps a majority. Tell us what you think is the Israeli reaction so far.
7: Well, the Israelis are pretty disappointed, I think. They realize this is not the end of it. They feel, I think many feel like President Trump has had the wool pulled over his eyes and he just doesn't understand things here. And there was an interesting reaction from Avi Abelo.
6: Mm-hmm.
7: He said, I know this will surprise some people. Many are angry, many disappointed, many feel betrayed. I want to say thank you. Thank you, President Trump. Not because I think the deal is good. I don't. Not because I trust the Islamic Republic of Iran. And not because I believe the war is over, I'm thankful because this moment is forcing Israelis and Jews around the world to confront a truth that we've avoided for too long. Our future cannot depend on any foreign leader, that they have to really trust in the Lord.
6: Yeah, yeah. Well, that if they trust in the Lord,
7: yeah,
6: not horses or men.
7: Yes.
6: Avi Avila with the Pulse of Israel, yeah. He has a perspective, I think, that it really resonates, I guess, with a lot of people in terms of Israel needs to not depend even on an ally like America.
7: That's for sure, for sure. And you were speaking to somebody about the Iranian reaction.
6: Yeah, the Iranian reaction, I think, is telling because this all began back in the late December 2025 when millions of Iranians went to the streets. And then, tragically, January 8th and 9th, at least tens of thousands of Iranians were murdered by their own regime. And then I think on the 13th of that month, that's when President Trump posted, you know, help is on the way, he said to the Iranians. So there was an anticipation for many Iranians that there could lead to a regime change.
7: Mm-hmm.
6: But now the
5: things of the deal are certainly important, you know, vital, the nuclear plan, but they don't deal with ballistic missiles. They don't deal with necessarily proxies. As far as we know now,
7: right.
5: We'll know more details. But I think there's a deep disappointment among the Iranians that literally risked their lives.
7: Yeah.
5: And now the regime may turn on its people even more, yeah. now that they feel like they have survived this. And they might even get economic relief through sanctions. That remains to be seen, but it seems like a possibility.
7: Yeah. Quick story. I was just in Cyprus, as you know, on a public bus that was packed with people from all over, whoever.
5: Mm-hmm.
7: And suddenly my phone and about 10 phones around the bus went off with the missile alert. There was a couple in front of me, and the man turns around and says, "What was that?" And I said, "Well, you know, it's the incoming missiles." I don't remember if I said Iran or not, but incoming missile attack on Israel. And he said, oh. And then his wife turns around, and I said, "Where are you all from?" And she said, "Iran."
5: Mm-hmm.
7: I was like, uh-oh. But she was, like, so sympathetic, and she was like, "They've got to get rid of this regime. It has to be, you know, it has to go. Mm-hmm. Otherwise, things aren't going to change." And she said there were a few countries that are still supporting it, Russia, China, Pakistan,
5: mm-hmm.
7: Holding up the regime. So that doesn't sound so good.
5: Yeah, it doesn't. But it seems like the last great hope, perhaps, for the people of Iran is the people themselves, if they can get the weapons they need. One of the videos that was on X not too long ago was that arm us, give us the arms, the equipment we need, because right. we are unarmed against a regime that's very willing to go ahead and slaughter their own people in the streets.
7: Yeah, and you know, the other point of this deal is it doesn't mention the proxies. Israel's fighting a war mm-hmm. in the north.
5: Yeah.
7: You know, they've taken a large part or gone into a large part of Lebanon, but they need to do that. They're holding that in order to, you know, keep peace for the citizens in northern Israel who are still under attack.
5: Yeah, it's good to help people give some history and some context. There had been a security zone from 1982 to 2000 against then the Palestinian Liberation Organization, mm-hmm. And then they withdrew. And so from 2000 to today, Hezbollah has been rearming in that region.
7: Right.
5: And so that's why they really set up infrastructure, missiles, rockets, maybe as many as 200,000 rockets and missiles aimed at Israel. And that explains why Israel's gone in to protect the residents of the northern Israel. And somebody was making the point, you know, if, say, the cartels were firing rockets into San Antonio from Mexico,
7: yeah.
5: there'd certainly be a U.S. reaction. And that's pretty much what's happening on the northern border.
7: Yeah, and, you know, I mean, the Hezbollah, okay, they may be Lebanese Shiites, but who are they supported by? Iran. Who's mm-hmm. the occupier there? It's Iran. It's not, that is not what the overall Lebanese people want for their country.
5: And the rhetoric coming out of Iran is almost like Lebanon is part of Iran.
7: Yeah.
5: They see that. So that helps explain why Israel is in southern Lebanon, even beyond the Litani River. They just want to make sure that Hezbollah cannot rearm, cannot threaten the people in the north.
7: Yeah. And I, like you said, If any other country was getting missiles like that, they'd fight back.
5: Yeah, they would. Well, we've had a topsy-turvy week. We started with possible missile attacks on Monday morning. Now we have a memorandum of understanding. We'll see how things go from here.
7: We will.
5: When we come back, new forms of lethal robotic warfare aimed at citizens in Israel's north.
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6: As anyone in the north of Israel can tell you, cheap, unmanned drones have revolutionized warfare. They're used for surveillance as well as fast, lethal military strikes. I spoke with an Israeli expert to break it down for us. Take a look. Seth Frantzman, thanks for joining us. You're a senior fellow for the Foundation for Defense of Democracies and also the author of Drone Wars. Tell us how drones are changing warfare as we know it.
20: Well, drones are just, you know, exponentially exploding in terms of the numbers of use with soldiers on the battlefield and obviously with terrorist groups, with cartels. You know, everyone is using them. And so we're basically seeing that drones are being operated at every level. You know, from the lowest level battalion commander, a company or squad is using small drones, you know, in the urban battlefield, where we're seeing also the big drones that are the size of a plane where they're, you know, it can use for surveillance or use for strike missions. And those larger ones might operate, you know, for 24, 48 hours, whereas smaller ones are being used, you know, 15 minutes or whatever. So we're seeing how all these robotics are basically flooding the battlefield. That takes people kind of further away from the battle. But nevertheless, the drones, you know, cause casualties and wreak havoc.
6: Is this a big change, sort of like the advent of gunpowder, something like that?
20: Yes. I mean, I wrote in my book, Drone Wars, you know, this is basically kind of like the First or Second World War, where suddenly you have tanks or you have airplanes that suddenly make an appearance on the battlefield and totally change the way war works, right? Because once you had tanks, you know, you could just drive through, you know, trench lines. Once you had planes, you could sink, you know, battleships like at the Pearl Harbor attack. So this is a huge evolutionary jump, you know, where warfare is totally changing. It's going to become much more unmanned, much more robotic, but we're not there yet. It's going to take, you know, another a few decades.
6: And what way, in what battlefield right now? And would you say Ukraine, Russia is where most of this is playing out right now?
20: Well, I think, you know, Ukraine is a good example of a battlefield that oddly looks a lot like the First World War. Drones are being used in huge numbers. You know, we're talking about hundreds of thousands a month or something. But what's happening in Ukraine is that slowed down the battle, and there's kind of the stagnant front line and this huge no man's land where drones are being flown back and forth, and basically soldiers can't exist there. So that's one example. But I would say that that's not the future of drone warfare. What we're seeing in other places, like what the Chinese are building or what Israel is pioneering or the Americans, is a lot of different types of drones that will be used, you know, by infantry, you know, by the Air Force, by the Navy. We'll have unmanned vehicles on the ground. We'll have robotics. We'll have unmanned, you know, naval ships or submarines or whatever, small things in the sea. So it's just a huge menagerie that we're looking at, and we're going to see that more and more.
6: Yeah. And how have we seen the Ukraine war? Has Ukraine become one of the leading, I guess, battlefield tests for these drones?
20: Yeah, Ukraine is an example where you see a country, you know, Ukraine was invaded, and then what Ukraine has had to do is it's kind of the necessity of invention, right? Because they're the country being invaded, they don't have as much tech. They've plowed a lot of what they have into these drones, and they're making small, simple drones, but they're making hundreds of thousands of them. And those drones can be flown by operators on the front line, you know, using like a small phone like I have in my hand or whatever. And those drones can basically keep the Russian army, which is a much larger, you know, army, that and kind of keep it back and hold it back and eliminate it. So I think we're seeing a huge technological marvel in Ukraine. But again, it's what comes next, which is learning from that battlefield, take the technology back to the United States or Israel and other countries and kind of look at what works and what doesn't work. And that is going to be the future.
6: And so what do you see for the future of the next battlefield? What will it look like?
20: I think what it will look like is we'll have just every, you know, unit that goes into war, whether it's a tank or an infantry soldier, each one of them will have a drone with them. Whether it's that person or in the squad, they'll have an operator with a drone, where every single armored vehicle will be able to launch drones. They'll have different types, surveillance drones, they'll have kamikaze drones. And so we'll just see these systems being used at all levels so that the human becomes the minority in terms of what's happening on the battlefield. And that will be a big difference. It won't be like Star Wars or whatever, because that's just fantasy, but it will be something very different.
8: Yeah. Well, Seth Franzman, thanks for your expertise. This is, I guess, a picture of where we are now and where we're heading. Thanks so much.
20: Thank you.
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7: In the book of Genesis, Isaac redigs the wells his father Abraham dug, which had been filled in by the Philistines. Dr. Billy Braham is a Bible scholar who spent decades redigging the wells of truth that modern thinking has covered up. She came to our studio recently with a word for the church and for young people.
8: Welcome back to Jerusalem Dateline. We're here with Dr. Billy Braham here in our Jerusalem studio. Great to be with you,
28: Thank
8: Billy.
28: Thank you for having me. It's such an honor.
8: Yeah. You know, one of the things that's happening in the church right now is this idea, theology, of replacement theology. Mm-hmm. How do you respond to that?
28: If you read the New Testament in Timothy, it says, study to show yourself approved unto God, rightly dividing the word.
8: Mm-hmm.
28: The word has to be rightly divided. It can be wrongly divided.
8: Mm-hmm.
28: And then the Lord tells you in 1 Corinthians 10:32, do not offend the Jews. Isn't that something? People took them to the Holocaust under the sign of the cross.
8: Yeah.
28: The Crusaders
8: mm-hmm.
28: marched under the sign of the cross, but they weren't reading our instructions.
8: Yeah.
28: Our instructions were, do not offend the Jews, the Gentiles, or the church. There's three groups of people. There's the nations,
8: mm-hmm.
28: and there's the Jews. Those are the peoples of the Old Testament, we say,
8: mm-hmm.
28: Tanakh. And then in the New Testament, it's introduced the third group. So the Bible, when you're rightly dividing the word, you're supposed to ask yourself, who's doing the talking? Who are they talking to?
8: Mm-hmm.
28: Some scriptures are talking to and only about the Jews.
8: Yeah.
28: You can't switch them over and make them about us.
8: Right. So Gutenberg, when that happened, and then the word became available to the common man,
28: yes.
8: now we're in a different era where social media is providing so much information 24/7, and a lot of it right now is affecting young people, influencers like Candace Owen or Tucker Carlson or others that are coming against Israel. So how?
28: Absolutely. Well, the answer, Chris, is in the Word of God. Everything we need to know is right here.
8: Mm-hmm.
28: But they are ignorant of the Word of God. Now, they're not ignorant people, mm-hmm. but they're ignorant of the Word, the really true Word. There's lots of things I'm ignorant of, mm-hmm. like physics and all those things. But the answer is they have not been taught the Word of God. You can find truth outside the Word of God. This is truth. And so it's on the part of pastors, of leaders, to have kept this alive.

0: like me. I'm one of their favorites.
1: Mm-hmm.
0: I'm 87 years old, Chris.
1: Well, you don't look it, Billy.
0: But you know, you have to get them to the truth.
1: Yeah. So we have about a minute left. If you're talking to those youth, what do you tell them?
0: Well, for one thing, I'm going to tell them God is God. He made us. And he wrote a book. And this book is him talking to me, mm-hmm. talking to you. And this is what he said about Israel. And if you've heard other things, they're not the truth. God loves everyone. I'll go into my spiel about the nations and they mm-hmm. fell at the Tower of Babel, and God took the nation of Israel, whose job it is to reveal God to us. And I'll tell them about the biggest miracle anyone's probably ever seen is that after 2,000 years, he brought the Jews home just like he said he would. He brought them up out of the ovens. I might even read them the dry bones chapter,
1: mm-hmm. yep.
0: some of those chapters in Ezekiel. But I would try to convince them that God is God. This is how he thinks. And we renew our minds. We're told to begin to renew our minds and think like he says and not like some other yeah. person. And you know, we've had some pretty good results with this. But I think if you take the word and he anoints it with his power and he works on their hearts, while you're teaching, you'll have good results.
1: Yeah. Well, Dr. Billy Brim, thanks for joining us and sharing the truth from the Word of God. Thank you. Well, that's all for this edition of Jerusalem Dateline. Thanks for joining us.
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1: And pray also for the protection of Israel and for the peace of Jerusalem. 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
10: Everybody, thanks for joining us today. The Men's College World Series is going on right now. However, the Women's College World Series just recently drew record viewership as millions watched.
11: That's right. And as CBN sports reporter Will Dawson talked with players from various teams, proving that God is moving in college athletics.
12: Women's college sports and women's sports in general is surging in popularity, and that's true here in Oklahoma City, the home of the Women's College World Series. I had a chance to talk with some of the players about their dream come true and the reason they played the game.
13: My identity is not formed in this sport, and just knowing that about myself helps me lead others and care for others. I think just loving one another is so important, and I've really just learned how to display that with my

0: teammates this year.
1: I put everything into Christ. Pray every night before bed. I try to go to church every Sunday that I can if I'm not playing softball. But no, God is everything, and he's why I'm here, so I give it all to him.
2: Like, I feel like my job here is just to spread my faith to as many people as I can. And right now I use softball to do that. So just knowing, like, this world, hopefully, like, this world's not going to be my final place. Like, the end goal is to, like, be with my Savior, Jesus Christ. And I'm just using softball to spread that message.
3: I just kind of stay the course. I stay the course with God, my relationship with him. And I really didn't know what he was doing or what he was telling me in his story. But right now he's telling me a lot, and that he never leaves me, and that he really is my source of strength.
4: I know that prayer is a big part of your pregame ritual for a lot of you. Can you tell me what God has taught you this season about yourself?
5: Yeah, before every inning, I pray, and kind of it just helps keep me grounded. And I feel like it's just really been able to help me understand that I'm playing for something a lot more than just my success on the field or anything that I do on the field. And to be surrounded by a team that loves God so much has seriously just transformed my life. And all these girls just pour into Christ so much. So it really is just a joy.
6: I think when you're around people like Marley Giles and Audrey Vandegrift and Larissa Pruitt, who are so grounded in your faith, it really encourages you to also be grounded in your faith. And I think it really reminds me that I'm saved by my faith and not my performance.
7: My faith is something that has never wavered. He has always been standing through everything I've gone through in my life, and I give all gratitude and praise towards him, because that none of this would be possible without him.
8: I think Christ reminds me every day that he is with me in the highs and especially in the lows. And a lot of times people forget that he's in the good, he's in the highs, because we kind of forget about him and we push him to the side. We don't need you, but we always need Christ. We always need him in the highs and we need him in the lows. And he's going to meet us where we are, no matter where we are in our walk with Christ. He's going to meet us right there and when we need him.
3: Yeah, so it is for God who arms me with strength, and it's kind of just a really good reminder for me. It sticks there on my glove, so anytime, you know, times get hard, realize I'm playing here for a bigger reason than myself, and it's just really comforting to have that right there, knowing that not only, you know, God is there with me, but also my teammates, and I'm doing it for a bigger purpose than that.
9: Just putting God first in everything, no matter the circumstances. He's high or lows, he's there, so I try to, when things aren't going my way, I try to really rely on him and keep him above all. Like, every morning I have this prayer that I pray right before I grab my phone, before I get up. It's just to tell, or it's to ask God to get in my head before anyone else does or I do or anything. So I kind of just go off that every day and try to remember that even if I'm having a bad day, that there's always tomorrow and that God will always be there to lift me back up.
10: For the little girls who are still learning about their faith or like don't know yet where they're at with it, I just really hope that the way I play like would make them want to start opening their Bible up maybe a little bit more, because I know softball for me is the reason why I opened up my Bible more once I got to college. And so I just hope I can do what happened for me my sophomore year of college for them on the field.
4: What happened your sophomore year in college?
10: Started having like a little mental, not break, but just wasn't quite what I was. I started to realize that my life doesn't revolve around the sport, and the fact that my identity is not found in the sport. It's found in my faith and with God, and God defines who I am.
11: He is my whole life. Truly, he saved me from my sin, and I know that I have eternal life with him, and I'm secure in that. And so everything else is really just a cherry on top. That is why I play this game, in order just to give glory back to him. Because of the way that he's changed my life, truly. And so, yeah, it is emotional, because I was once, like, just a slave to fear and people's expectations and just the weight of the world, and now I get to play this game on the biggest stage for the Lord, and I hope people can see that and just the joy that I play with.
12: Wow, I am so impressed, Andrew, with these young women. They were preaching, straight preaching the gospel. I took notes on a couple of things that they were saying, that my life doesn't revolve around this sport, that there's a bigger purpose. This is not my idol, that God is the center of my life. They've got it right.
13: Yeah.
12: It's so refreshing, because, you know, sports can be such an idolatrous.
13: Sure. Yeah, absolutely.
12: We see it all the time. But these young women, they have it right.
13: And they're so intense when they play. And women's college athletics is just, the audience is growing and growing, and women's volleyball, the ratings are huge. These young ladies are so composed and they seem so comfortable talking about their faith in Christ. There's
12: it's
13: a boldness, yet a humility about
12: it. It's real.
13: And it's interesting.
12: Them.
13: Yeah, and you can watch these tournaments go on for days and days and never really know. And why would we really mm-hmm. who the women or men in the men's who they are underneath? Yeah. And there is some real spiritual maturity there. We have a lot to learn, a lot of wisdom.
12: So good.
13: What do we put our identity in, and yeah. do we base our identity on whether we're succeeding? Or we're failing, yeah. and is the first thing we seek in the morning at part yeah. of our day, is it yeah. the Lord or not?
12: Yeah. yeah, the one young lady said that that's the yeah. first thing she does when she wakes up in the morning. She asks God, and I love that. God, get into my head before anything or anyone gets in my head. Yeah. You be there first. Mm-hmm. So that is powerful.
13: Good stuff.
12: Good yeah. stuff.
13: Coming up, a fascinating topic and guest, a generation that's been raised on technology. Find out how one man is reaching Generation Alpha. Shane Pruitt joins us to talk about his latest book right after this.
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13: Generation Alpha, it's the largest generation to date, and it's the first to be completely raised with a screen in their hands. Many ministries are trying to figure out how to reach them, and one man and his team are telling you how in their latest book, and to talk about it is Shane Pruitt. Shane, welcome. Welcome to the program. Thanks for being with us.
20: Hey, thank you so much for having me on. What a true honor.
13: It's a great topic. You co-wrote this book with Shelley Melia. What are the biggest misconceptions about Gen Alpha that you both found in doing this book?
20: Yeah, we were really excited to partner together. And Generation Alpha, as you said, they're here. They're in our, you know, children's ministries. They're in our student ministries. Obviously, it's an important topic for parents, grandparents, teachers, coaches. And one of the things we've noticed most about Generation Alpha, where Gen Z, which is the generation just a little older than them, as they were influenced by social media and technology, Generation Alpha has been completely shaped by the influence of technology and social media. I think if we have regrets as parents and grandparents, probably one of our biggest regrets is we put tablets in their hands way too early.
13: Interesting. So when you talk about, I mean, you've been in ministry, what, a couple decades. So you get a sense in your experience about spiritual needs. What are the unique spiritual needs of Generation Alpha because of this, of how they've been raised?
20: Yeah, absolutely. Because of tablets being in their hands at an early age because of social media technology. In fact, statistics alone tell us that by the age of 10, the majority of Generation Alpha already have a smartphone. I mean, you think about that. 10-year-old Generation Alphas, there's more of them with a smartphone in their hands than those that don't have a smartphone. And so that means when we think of discipleship, you know, used to as a youth pastor, as a longtime youth pastor, we would ask ourselves, how many of our students are being discipled? Is it a quarter of them, 50% of them? And we were always trying to raise that level. Well, today we have to have a paradigm shift in how we think. Because of technology, we need to start looking at Generation Alpha and go, 100% of them are being discipled. So the question isn't, are they being discipled? They are. The question is, who or what is discipling them? So we can't subcontract out our role as parents and grandparents to social media or to the world to disciple our kids and grandkids. We have to step into that space. And I think we would all agree, we would much rather young people be discipled by the truth of God's word and not TikTok. I say this all the time. I'd rather them be discipled by the Gospels than the Grammys. So we got to step into those conversations and sometimes take that tablet out of their hand, that phone out of their hand, and let's actually have real conversations about the real world around us with real people and the real truth, who is Jesus Christ.
13: Yeah, one thing you point out in your book, Reaching Generation Alpha, the statistics are amazing. Even a child who goes to church regularly is a believer. They are still spending tens of thousands of hours less in church or that type of environment than they will be on their phone. So are there particular barriers to spiritual growth you're finding?
20: There are. In fact, some of the research that we put in the book is we found for basically every hour that a young person is at church, they're on social media or on technology for 20 hours. So for every hour they're with you at church, they're on technology for 20 hours. So that means it's definitely an uphill battle to climb. The thankfulness that we should have as believers is we have the greatest power there is, the Holy Spirit. We have the gospel that has worked for a long time. So I always say this, is if you've been bought by the blood of Jesus, you have the Holy Spirit of God inside of you, then you have the greatest next-gen leader there is living inside of you, the living Spirit of God. And to know this, that the same gospel that has been saving people for a long time still works today. And then we have the truth of God's word that is eternal, it's relevant. So be led by the Spirit, point them to the truth of God's word, share the gospel with the generation, because that is their greatest need.
13: All right, Shane, you're a dad. So we understand some of the challenges here. What about a parent or a grandparent who's saying, I can't get that tablet out of my child or grandchild's hand without an argument or a fight, and sometimes it's just easier to just let them be. Can you talk about conversations we can have or counsel for how to address some of these times?
20: Yeah, absolutely. And my wife and I just had a readjustment on this about a year ago. Same thing. You know, our kids love their smartphones. They love their tablets. In fact, we say it's kind of like Linus from Charlie Brown. If you remember, he always had his blue blanket, that security blanket. It's almost like screens have become a security blanket for a generation. We write a whole chapter in the book on this. So the first kind of small step we did is we said, okay, from now on, technology-free meals. So whether we're having a meal together at home or at a restaurant, technology-free meals. And our kids, yeah, they moan and groan at first, but now they've embraced it. In fact, we joke, they've become the hall monitors of technology-free meals. You know, if I get my phone out or my wife, Casey, gets her phone out or the grandparents get their phone out, they'll be like, hey, put the screens away. We're having a conversation or a technology-free meal. And it's been amazing. And I think another thing we have to do in that same vein is we got to set the example. A lot of times we're telling our kids or grandkids to get off the screens, but we also have a screen in our phone. You know, how many times do we go out to a restaurant and it's not even the young people that are just on screens, but it is also their parents. It's also the grandparents. No conversations are taking place. They're scrolling on their phones. So we need to set the example as adults as well.
13: Are you finding that even like those in youth ministry, young youth pastors, et cetera, or those serving, are they kind of struggling on how to, you know, when the kids do show up? It's different now in student ministry than it was a decade ago, two decades ago, right? What are some of those challenges?
20: It is. And, you know, and that's one of the big challenges is technology and screens. And, you know, if you think of a generation, again, we say, okay, their security blanket is their screens. And so we'll see it all the time. We've all seen it where young people might be real confident, real articulate on FaceTime or on a screen. But then the moment they get with people in person, then it gets awkward. You know, screens have almost discipled a whole generation to not know how to have in-person conversations, to look you in the eye and to be able to shake your hand, to be able to articulate themselves with confidence in person. And so what we're finding is a lot of children's ministries and student ministries are struggling with this with young people because they'll go, okay, you want me to do Colossians 3 to bear one another's burdens? I can't even look people in the eye. What, you want me to share the gospel with spiritually lost friends and my peers? I have a hard time even holding a conversation with someone. So I really think the future of our ministries, a lot of times when we talk about that, we go, okay, how do we get better at artificial intelligence or technology? And I'm not saying we don't figure out ways to get better at that, but I really think the future of our ministries, if we want to cut through the noise, is to really disciple people and young people to know how to live real life in the real world around real people, because a tragedy that a whole generation is going to experience is they're going to miss the beauty of the real world around them from Creator God, real relationships, because they're going to be obsessed with a fake one online. And so we really have to help a generation know how to do real life in the real world around real people.
13: Yeah, and I know you've got a tremendous faith, and I know to you this is not all gloom and doom. There is a generation of young people that love the Lord. Yeah, these phones and things are a distraction and can be destructive, but there's a generation that really has a passion for Jesus, and they do spread the gospel to their friends, don't they?
20: They do. They do. It really is an exciting time, and I really can trace it back almost to 2020 and shelter in place, the pandemic. What that did is it taught a whole generation of Generation Alpha, Gen Zers, is they realized at a much earlier age than many of us did that the world is broken and they're broken. So then they started looking for hope. They started looking for answers. They started looking for truth. And when they didn't find that in the world, because they're not, then guess what happened? Anxiety rates went up. Depression rates went up. Suicide attempts went up. And that's where we, as the church, we were able to slide into those conversations and say, hey, what you're looking for is actually someone, because hope has a name. The truth has a name. The answer has a name. It's the name above every name, Jesus Christ. And young people have responded. I've seen more young people, teenagers, college students, young adults, kiddos, make professions of faith in Jesus Christ as Lord and Savior of their life in the last 5 years of ministry than the previous 20 years of ministry combined. In fact, I know culture calls them Generation Alpha, but I've been calling them the revival generation. God's doing incredible things. And then the students who love Jesus have really caught a vision for sharing the gospel with their friends, because I truly believe this. The most effective person at reaching a young person with the gospel is another young person that has a heart that beats with passion for Jesus, and that same heart is broken over the spiritual lostness of their own generation. So I'm excited about what God is doing through Generation Alpha.
13: Shane, great stuff, man. Thanks for joining us, and we really appreciate your heart and passion for this generation and giving us some good counsel on how to handle this.
20: Thank you.
13: You're welcome. Thanks for joining us, everybody. The book is called Reaching Generation Alpha, a ministry guide for discipling the church beyond the screen. Highly encourage you to pick up a copy. Charlene?
17: Great interview. Well, coming up, he's a digital disciple winning souls for Christ, but he wasn't always on that path. Hear about his supernatural encounter right after this.
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17: Joel Baumberger is a social media influencer who never set out to be one. This digital missionary has a phenomenal following, even though he doesn't intentionally try to build his platform. Joel leaves all of that up to Jesus.
29: All right, Joel, thank you so much for sitting with me and chatting with me.
30: I'm absolutely.
29: So excited to talk. When did you come to know Jesus?
30: I grew up Christian my whole life and would have always said Jesus is true. I would have always said, you know, I believe the gospel, but I didn't live anything like Jesus. I was addicted to pornography. I was very angry. I was bitter. I was swearing. I was, you know, perverted, sleeping around, all of that stuff. Even though I would go to church, go to youth group, pray at night. There was a lot that happened in my life my senior year. I went to a place where I felt like I was even suicidal, didn't want to live. And God really got a hold of my heart that winter. And I had just this encounter with the Holy Spirit that changed my life forever. And there was a lot that led up to that, genuine repentance and seeking God. But then I had a moment where the Holy Spirit touched me and I just said, this is real. The kingdom of God is real. And in a moment, I was set free of the depression, the addictions to pornography. I mean, I'd gone to Christian counseling and nothing worked. But then in a moment when the Holy Spirit touched me, everything changed. And I just haven't looked back since. If you want to see the genuine power of
29: God.
30: Well,
29: you are kind of like a Christian social media influencer. So
30: yeah.
29: You've been like killing it. What is that like for you? What is that like walking that life out? Like talking to people, ministering to individuals digitally, and really building a platform to do that.
30: Yeah, I would say that I kind of despise that term.
29: Oh my gosh.
30: I never set out to be a Christian influencer.
29: Yes.
30: My goal was just to tell people about Jesus. It was during the pandemic that we couldn't be in front of a lot of people.
29: Yeah.
30: So I just did the same thing online, and God just started to use it. I felt like I need to actually slow down. I'm not trying to build my platform like the other social media influencers.
29: Mm-hmm, mm-hmm.
30: Not saying that that's always wrong, but I feel like the Lord challenged me. He's like, hey, you're here just to be obedient to me, to give the message that you want, that he wants me to share, and not try to pull on all the right strategies and all of the right things to try to get my following bigger.
29: Yeah.
30: Because I'm not in it for a big platform.
29: Mm-hmm.
30: I'm in it for Jesus to be known.
29: Yeah, I love that. Are you connected with the Jesus Clubs?
30: Yeah, so I was kind of one of the first.
29: Me and Brian
30: got together. Yeah.
29: Okay.
30: We had been working together with the Jesus Clubs in high schools in LA since like 2015.
29: Gotcha.
30: And then when the pandemic hit, we were kind of like scrambling, like, okay, we can't get in high schools, you know, what's going on? And then I remember Brian calling me on the phone and just being like, hey, bro, like, I know we can't get into high schools this year, but you know what our team's been doing? We've been getting on TikTok. And I was like, what? And he's like, seriously? He's like, we've just been like preaching on TikTok, giving short prayers and Bible. He's like, and people are getting touched. He's like, you gotta join us. And I was like, I don't know, you know? I was like, I don't know about all that. And he's like, no, try it. Like, you just gotta be consistent. Do it every day and all this stuff. So he finally convinced me, and I was kind of one of the first core of the Jesus Club, like, TikTok community. And yeah, within 4 days, one of my videos went viral, like 360,000 views, hundreds of comments. And then a month later, we were getting just like millions of views. We were seeing dozens saved on the live streams every week.
29: How are you guys like following up with these individuals that come to know the Lord through your TikToks?
30: Yeah, so that was a big challenge because we're like, okay, people are getting saved.
29: Yeah, how do we like...
30: What do we do?
29: Yeah, how do we disciple them? Yeah.
30: So they immediately, we set up a text-in number. So we would have like, you know, a green screen or something like that and be like, hey, if you just got saved, like text this number. And then we put together like a big like Bible study resources that we would send people right away, as well as trying to target them to even partnering churches within the local community.
29: What is your heart and your prayer for the younger generation?
30: I think the challenge of these generations is so much, there's so much mental health crisis that I think really stems through comparison and is actually a byproduct of a lot of the social media culture that the Lord is using, but is a lot of problems. You know, I want them to have a genuine encounter, but then they must live out a lifestyle of love for the Bible, because that will keep them forever.
13: Man, Joel just charges you up, doesn't he?
0: I mean, his
13: like
0: energy
13: is
0: off the charts for Jesus Christ. But I loved his testimony, because he said, you know, he was into perversion, pornography. He was suicidal. He was sleeping around. And the one encounter with the Holy Spirit changed everything. That's what we need. That's what people are searching for. They're searching for what's real, Andrew. Yeah. And God, by His Spirit, is real. And God is moving in this generation. Yeah. And I'm so excited.
13: And a few minutes ago, I interviewed Shane Pruitt just about how younger kids with the phones all the time and how to handle it as a parent. But here we're seeing the benefits of social media, and when kids are on their tablets or phones, like, the gospel is out there and there's great response.
0: Powerful. And we were seeing young people in our church, just, they used to sit in the back of the church on their phones, as Shane was talking about, and God has been encountering them where they are. And now they are in the front of the church leading us in worship, Andrew.
13: Was this like an overnight thing, or you began to see?
0: It seems like it was overnight. It just seemed like all of a sudden they're just like, we want to sing, we want to lead worship, we want to pray. And their prayers, oh my God, brings heaven down, the fire of God. They're firing up the church. God is doing something with this generation. Yeah. It is powerful. Yeah. And we're making space. You know, those of us who have been in ministry for a long time, we're making space for them to come up front and lead in worship, lead us in prayer. God is moving in this generation, and we've got to let them, you know, lead as God leads.
13: That's a great point. And if you don't know Charlene and her husband, pastor at church. So part of, I guess what you're saying is older generations, whether we're in a church setting or just, you know, in community.
0: Yeah.
13: If younger people are loving God passionately, wanting to serve Him, give them opportunities to lead.
0: Absolutely.
13: And not just, well, this is how we do things, etc.
0: We're still pouring into them to make sure that they're in the Word and they're having their Bible study time. They're on Zoom Bible study every week with us. And so we're just making sure they're fed and giving them what they need so they can continue to lead as God is leading them in Jesus' name. Powerful, powerful stuff.
13: And there's great revival happening on college campuses. And we started this show talking about the Women's College World Series softball. And we heard some great testimonies.
0: Powerful. Well, we leave you with these words from Romans, for I am not ashamed of the gospel, for it is the power of God unto salvation to everyone who believes. God bless you. See you next time.
3: What does godly masculinity look like in an age of constant attacks on God's design for sexuality? That's today's Faith and Culture. Stick with us. What does it look like to be masculine in a world that so often gets it wrong? Culture tells us two lies, that to be a man is to be macho and completely hardened to our emotions, or that there's no such thing as a binary between men and women. But Scripture, of course, tells us something altogether different, that men and women are designed in God's image with distinct traits, and each are ordained to reflect the character of our Creator. Welcome to Faith and Culture. I'm your host, Tregons Phillips, and here to talk about all of this with us is pastor and author Seth Trout. Seth, you have a brand new book, Authentic Masculinity, Leaving Behind the Counterfeits for God's Design. So tell us first why you decided to write this book.
4: You know, the simple answer is I was asked to, which is kind of a silly thing to say, but I had a friend who's leading a big college ministry in the area, 400 or 500 college students, and he was saying that, hey, there's this need for leadership on masculinity. A lot of our guys are getting swept up into this kind of online machismo, Andrew Tate, red pilly thing. Could you come and give a talk on masculinity? And I thought, sure. And so then I had to come up with something to say about masculinity. And so I created this kind of framework for how to think through masculine virtues. Man is not God, so be humble. Man is not an animal, so be disciplined. Man is not a child, so be responsible. And man is not a woman, so be chivalrous, kind of based on 1 Peter 3:7, where Peter says, show honor to the woman as the weaker vessel. And then one of my other buddies said, hey, that's a pretty good framework. You should write an article about that. So I did. And then a publisher contacted me and said, hey, we think this might be a book. And then we're off to the races. And so I was really happy to do it. And I think the feedback so far has been that it's really helping young guys, really helping dads who want to raise up their sons, really helping recent converts to the faith get a real grasp on God's vision and good design for what it means to be a man.
3: Well, you already alluded to this a little bit, but the book is built on the premise of what you call the masculinity pyramid. So explain to us more clearly what you mean by that.
4: Yeah, there's two pyramids in the book. The first one is the virtues pyramid, which is humility, discipline, responsibility, and chivalry. And I get to those four virtues through negation. You know, because we're not God, we ought to be humble. Because we're not animals, we should have discipline, have moral vision, not be ruled by instincts or desires, but be ruled by God's wanting to align ourselves with God's purpose for our lives. And the second pyramid are the masculine roles, which is in order that you have to live into them. And so son, before you're even born, you're a son and you have this generational history. Some of it is good baggage, some of it's bad baggage. Then there's brother, which I get from 1 Timothy 5, which says to relate to younger women as sisters in all purity. And that chapter is about male friendship and this epidemic of male loneliness. Then the layup from that is maker, which is about providing, subduing and having dominion, doing good work, creating value, stewardship of money, things like that. Then the next layer up is husband, which I talk about how to cherish and nourish a wife, what it means to image Christ in the way that he loves the bride, his church. And then father, which is preeminently biological. You know, in Genesis 5, it says that Adam had a son in his image and likeness. And so we have these kids that are God's image and likeness. And in a pretty haunting way, they're my image and likeness. And I'm a sinner, and I need to be conscious of what I'm passing on to my children. So those two pyramids are the virtues and the roles: humility, discipline, responsibility, and chivalry. And then son, brother, maker, husband, and father. And those are the nine chapters. And I think they're a really great scalable resource that create good discussion for fathers and sons and for people in men's ministries or things like that.
3: Well, Seth, I think in 2026, you can't really have a conversation about masculinity and certainly not godly masculinity without talking about the alarming rise of what's been called the manosphere, a movement that seems to celebrate the worst sinful instincts in men and often encourages the belittling of women. So one, I want to ask you, and this is kind of a big question, is how did we get here as a culture? And then what's the way out, especially for the Christian young men who seem to be falling for it?
4: Yeah, I think the unhealthy right-wing patriarchal manosphere type thing that really reduces men to animals. The pursuit of sex and power and money are just blessed with a blank check. Go and get them. Do what you can. Genghis Khan, you know, the Andrew Tates, like have as many kids as you can with as many women as you can, you know, grow your genetic legacy type thing. I think is awful as that is, blessing the desires of the flesh, I think it's a reaction to the progressive leftism that has said there is no man and woman that is inherent. That's all a social construct. And the promotion of androgyny, which is the praise of men and women being fundamentally interchangeable, that kind of third wave feminism that says that there are no distinctives between men and women. And so I think people grow up hearing this kind of androgynous vision, and then I think they intuit and recognize that's not true. Men and women are not the same. They're not interchangeable. They are fundamentally similar, right? When Adam sees Eve in the garden, he says, bone of my flesh, finally one that's like me. And, you know, that's my paraphrase. And I think there is like a real image of God similarity that we have as humans, but God doesn't make any generic humans. He makes males and females. And I think that the right wing manosphere thing is an overreaction to the progressive erasing of gender or the dismissing all of it as mere social constructs.
7: Mm. You mentioned too, and I think this factors into it, of course, is the loneliness epidemic that so many men are facing. And data from just a few years ago showed that among those ages 10 to 24, males accounted for 78% of fatal suicide attempts. So why do you think males in particular have faced such significant mental health issues in recent years?
4: I think a big part of that is how allowed it is to disparage men, to blame all the ills of society on men, to frown at them, and to, you know, there are a lot of ways that women had been disadvantaged in society. And I think that there have been meaningful efforts to try to promote things like women's sports and women's capacity to be educated and, you know, in the last 100 years, but that has led to men falling behind on a lot of those basic metrics. I think in addition to that, you have just like the isolationist nature of social media and how you're not connecting in real life with people. And so I do think men are fundamentally lonelier. I think that they are fundamentally allowed to be lonelier because they deserve it, because society is broken because of them. And that's part of the reason why a huge chunk of my chapter on brother is all about how to cultivate meaningful, intimate male friendships. Because I think even within the church, or progressive wings of the church, I would say, I'm not sure if that's part of the church, but progressive wings of the church, you have a look at like this, the story of David and Jonathan's friendship, and that gets talked about as, well, they were gay, you know. And I'm going, if we're talking about meaningful, intimate, high quality male friendship and dismiss and sexualizing it and dismissing it as gay, then I look at one of my best friends and I say, hey, I love you, brother. That kind of gets awkward for guys, is because they're afraid of being perceived as homosexual. And that kind of inhibits some of their appropriate male friendship instincts to like cultivate and be committed to making and maintaining really high quality, meaningful male friendships. And so I think women are by nature a notch more relational than men. And so I think there's an additional effort that needs to be made for men to cultivate meaningful friendships. And I think that we're a little bit behind on that. And if one of the wins of this book is that males develop both a blessed desire and some resources for how they can cultivate and build a fraternal connection with guys that lasts their lifetime, that in their 20s, they're trying to build relationships that would be 50-year friendships. In their teens, they're building relationships that are going to be 70-year friendships. Like, I hope that there's more of that culture within the church, that we're not just committed to our wife for life, but we're also committed to our friends for life in a way that helps us through our ups and downs and our praises our successes and comforts us in our failures. Because high quality friends is a real blessing. And if all you have is a wife, or if all you have is some internet community, you're going to be in a dark place at some point really soon and find yourself alone.
7: Yeah. Well, I want to dig more into what it means to surround ourselves with godly community, especially among men. But we're going to fit in a quick break. Everybody stick with us. We'll be right back with more Faith and Culture.
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7: Welcome back to Faith and Culture. We're joined by pastor and author Seth Trout. And Seth, we were just talking about the importance of community, specifically of men being in community with other men and developing those relationships. And we're designed for community. That's God created the body of Christ to live together in communion with one another, to bear one another's burdens, to support each other, to hold one another accountable. But so often men, I think, are lacking in those connections with other men, as you were talking about just before the break. And your book highlights that value of friendship through a framework that you've described as RAILS, which is an acronym. So tell us a little bit about that acronym.
4: Yeah, RAILS is so rhythm, affinity, so liking things in common, intensity, which is kind of going deep into your inner life, longevity, and spirituality. And my hope is that when you have meaningful male connection, usually you have one of those things. You might have spirituality because you met a guy at church. You might have longevity because you knew him from high school. You might have rhythm because you see him at drop off at your kid's school on a regular basis. You might have affinity because you see him at the gym or at jiu-jitsu or something like that. And my hope is that few friendships can you hit all five of those things. But say you have a friendship that is like a pretty good friend, but it's not like a meaningful yet like rooted friendship. If you have rhythm, you can add intensity. If you have affinity, you can add rhythm. If you have spirituality, you can add affinity. And so here's what I mean by that is, like, I have a good buddy that I know from church, and he invited me to jiu-jitsu with him. And I was kind of like, I'm not really interested in getting choked out a whole bunch of times. It sounds kind of like a bummer. But I'm like, I'm adding rhythm and affinity to my spirituality by signing up to do this with him. And now our friendship is growing in quality. Or I have a couple other buddies who have firstborn sons the same age as mine. And they're not exactly people that I would have just said, hey, let's be best friends. But because we have that natural anchor, now let's add some type of rhythm into that, where we're meeting up once a month to pray together. So adding spirituality, we're meeting up to play spike ball at the park, or we're getting our families together, because when the kids play well, then you can have adult conversations as the parents. And so you kind of see, where do I naturally have one of those five boxes checked, and how could I add one of those other things? The only one you can't just decide to add is longevity, but you can just intend to add longevity over time. So a couple of my close friends now are people that I was relatively close with in high school. They knew me before I was a pastor. They knew me before I was a husband. They knew me before I was an author. They knew me before I was a dad. And so that kind of gives a perspective on your life, that there's not a tendency to reduce someone to their current roles or their current functions, but you see them in the arc of your life over time. I remember meeting these guys in their 70s one time, and the three of them have been close friends for almost 60 years. And I said, how does that happen? That feels so rare. And they said, well, we just committed when we were 18, 19, that, yeah, we're going to be committed to our wives for life, but what if we're also committed to each other for life? And they said, we said no to promotions that would have taken us out of state. We said no to opportunities that would have moved us around, because we're saying one of our values was, there's a lot of guys with a lot of money and a lot of career prowess, but they're lonely, isolated, unhappy. They don't have a richness to their life. And I was personally captivated by that as a young guy, going, I want to have a similar value structure where I'm not just prioritizing my marriage and my money, both of which are very important things. But what if I also add to that prioritization of local church community, rich male connection, rich male friendships, because I want to be a balanced, well-rounded, fully connected man that values more, not less, things. And so that rhythm, affinity, intensity, longevity, spirituality is a piece of that. I do think that the intensity piece, which is like getting into someone's inner world, what are your hopes, what are your dreams, what are your fears? I think for a lot of guys, that's a muscle we haven't exercised a lot. But taking baby steps towards that, because now I have a group of guys that we can go there pretty quickly because we've been, not cannonballing into that immediately, but building that over time with appropriate connection, because there can be a thing now in today's highly therapized culture where people meet someone for the first time, like, let me tell you all my trauma. I'm like, hold on, that's not healthy either. You know, get it off Instagram. But bit by bit, you know, if you're like, think about you hold these five cards, that someone needs to have all five cards where you have no secrets with them. But most people in your life will have one or two cards. And as you build trust with them, you show them more about your inner life, show them more about your struggles and your sin. You're confessing to them. They're reminding you of God's grace, and you're building that over time. So I think it's more like for a man right now who's struggling with friendships, I go, you can't fix that in 5 months, but you can take steps to go, what if in 5 years I had a rich, rooted community of friends? And so that Rails acronym is designed to help you take steps to build that out in your life over the next few years.
7: Now, I want to shift gears a little bit, Seth, and talk a bit about marriage, because we live in a world that so often not only doesn't understand or see or value the differences between men and women, or even see that binary as existing, but also we live in a culture where people are delaying marriage later and later in life. For the guys out there who are wanting to pursue marriage, but they want to make sure they're in a place where they're ready for that when the Lord brings a partner into their life, what would you say to them?
4: I think part of the reason that people delay marriage is because marriage in the cultural imagination has gone from being part of your foundation to a capstone. That once I've figured out my career, once I'm independently wealthy, once I've figured out my life, then I add a wife onto that. Whereas I got married at 23 and I knew that she loved Christ, that I was attracted to her, and that she was a healthy person. I'm like, let's build a life together. And so building a life with a wife, not building a life and then adding a wife to it, I think is a better approach to that. And so I think when I hear people now delaying marriage, a lot of it's like fear of, I got to have all my school done. I got to have all my bills paid. And there's this picture of people want to be the type of person that you're in your early 30s. You can't really be that person until your early 30s. I want to say, yeah, you need to be able to afford rent. You need to be able to like not live at your mom's house. But also, a wife is someone you build your life with, not someone you add onto your life that's already pre-built. And I think the picture of marriage that we get in Ephesians 5 in particular, that it's a mystery that points past itself to how Christ loves the church, that when husbands cherish and nourish their wives, cherishes to treat as precious and nourishes to anticipate and meet needs, that I can please and serve and cause my wife to flourish, and that the mutual joy that brings, that I think marriage is an adventure. And I think marriage is inherently a conflict-oriented sanctifying process, meaning that I grow when my wife communicates disappointment, frustration, and when I'm securely rooted in my identity in Christ by grace, I can actually receive that without feeling like I'm being cut off at the knees by her feedback. And same for her, that we grow each other up in Christ as we are one flesh, building our lives together. And so I think especially people who grew up in unhealthy households with unhealthy fathers, with unhealthy wives, or absentee fathers or absentee mothers, there can be a sense of trepidation around, I don't want to jump into something that's just going to cause pain, especially when there's divorce in your history. I want to say, you have to address that. You have to deal with that. But part of the opportunity you have is to give your kids better than what you were given. And that is a real joy. Like, you think about the way Isaac repeats the sins of his father Abraham in lying and saying, that's not my wife, it's my sister. In contrast, we can go, you know, part of honoring my father is desiring to be better than him. You know, he knows that, and I know that. And I hope my son aspires to be better than me, that he's a better father than I am, that he's a better husband than I am. Like, I want that for him. And so I think the capacity that men have to break and break bad generational patterns and establish better ones, I think that needs to be part of our generational vision, that we're going, I can do great things with the help of the Holy Spirit to break generational patterns and establish a healthy outpost to the kingdom of God in my household, in my neighborhood, and in my church. And so I think that fear to some degree is holy, because you don't want to sin, you don't want to cause suffering. But on the other hand, it's responsibility avoidance, and you're leaving meat on the bone for what God has for you in your life. And so my encouragement to guys is going, if you have all this unprocessed trauma because of what you saw in your childhood, process it with some healthier, older, wiser men. But then you can't really heal from that unless you take the risk of developing and cultivating intimacy with a wife, that you're committed to each other, working through your garbage bit by bit over time.
7: Yeah, absolutely. Well, everybody, we have a few more minutes with Seth. Stick with us. We're going to fit in another break.
5: The veil between us and the Lord is thinnest when we're in our suffering. You know, this brain tumor that keeps coming back, craniopharyngioma you're born with. And when they diagnosed me, they gave me all of the different ways that I could deal with this tumor through, you know, these actions and prayer and exercise and just do everything I can. And the last two appointments with my physician, it shrunk. They don't shrink. They just don't. And it's, God gets all the glory. We're here by His grace and mercy. Our bodies are fragile but resilient, temporary. So we live our days joyfully. We live our days hopefully. We live our days faithfully. And in doing that, my goodness, it changes the world.
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7: Welcome back to Faith and Culture. We're joined by Seth Trout. And Seth, you have this new book we've been talking about, Authentic Masculinity, Leaving Behind the Counterfeits for God's Design. What has been the response that you've received in sharing and teaching on what biblical masculinity actually looks like in these last few minutes?
4: I think the main thing that I've heard, which has been encouraging to my soul, is that it's refreshing, it's clear, that dads who are reading the book are going, this is shaping my conversations with their sons, that guys who are newer to the faith are getting it. You know, there's always a piece of me as a pastor that I'm like, well, newer to the faith guys get it, or is it too up in the air? But it's clear and scalable, and it's landing with people. It's really rooted in a lot of what the Bible says. Right? It's very Genesis 1 and 2. It's very Genesis 3. It's very Ephesians 5. And so I've been encouraged at the mature Christians who have read it and have been sharpened and encouraged, and the immature Christians who have been read it and been sharpened and encouraged. And especially the thing that's warming my heart, you know, because I dedicated the book to my son who's 6 years old, you know, and I'm reading it with him and we're processing through it together. And those pyramids, I'm talking to him about it. And I'm going, if nobody else read it and was encouraged besides him, I'd honestly be fine with it because I wrote it for him. But then when I hear about other dads doing the same thing with their sons, that warms my heart and gets me excited. As dads are willing to invest in their sons and invest in themselves and to become closer to Jesus over time. And so I'm honestly hoping that a lot of men read it, apply it, not because I just want to sell more books, but because I go, God's capacity for men to do great things unto His glory is really high. And I hope men are energized and compelled to live into God's design for their life, because it really is a beautiful thing.
7: Mm. Seth, for people who want to pick up a copy of the book or they want to learn more about your work and ministry, where can they go?
4: Well, you can follow me on Instagram at Seth_Trout, T-R-O-U-T-T. I'm also on X. My website, SethTrout.com. I have additional supplementary resources to the book that people could follow there that they could get for free. You know, something called The Domains of Discipline, The 7-Day Sloth Killer, all resources I'm creating for men that maybe kind of help push the material of the book deeper into their lives. But the book's on Amazon, and I'd love you to pick up a copy, read it. And if you're reading it and blessed by it, I'd love to hear about how the Lord's working in your life through the stuff that he wrote through me.
7: Awesome. Seth Trout, thanks so much for being here.
4: Thanks for having me, Trey.

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18: Welcome to the 700 Club. President Trump is promoting the U.S. agreement with Iran to end the war at a meeting of European leaders. He says the deal is already having a strong economic impact and that it guarantees Iran will not get a nuclear weapon.
19: Well, the deal is having an impact on America's relationship with Israel. One Israeli leader is calling it a catastrophe. Chris Mitchell reports from Jerusalem.
12: At the G7 summit, President Trump expressed optimism about the economic impact of the deal.
3: I think a lot of great things are going to happen in the Middle East right now. And very importantly, the oil is plummeting down and the stock market is shooting up like a rocket today. It's like record kind of numbers.
12: Vice President J.D. Vance pointed out

0: the impact on Iran's nuclear program.
1: You also have the long-term commitment that Iran will never develop or procure a nuclear weapon.
0: The memorandum of understanding will be followed by a 60-day period of negotiations over Iran's nuclear program. The vice president says Iran could have access to billions in sanctions relief if they behave.
1: What this agreement does is say to the Iranians that you don't have access to the money to rebuild that nuclear program, but if you're willing to give up that program long term, if you're willing to accept the inspections and verification regime that's necessary to give us the confidence you're never going to have a nuclear weapon, then we want you to be a prosperous country and we will reinvite you into the community of nations.
0: Iran's president called a memorandum of understanding a source of pride.
2: This memorandum is not only a major achievement for the country itself, but also a great source of pride for the entire region and the resistance forces. God willing, its details will be presented at the appropriate time.
0: Israel, America's ally in the war with Iran, is concerned about the deal. One Israeli leader called the MOU a catastrophe, since it postpones and does not eliminate Iran's nuclear program, does not address Iran's ballistic missiles, its supportive proxies in the region, and sanctions relief would allow it to rebuild its military. Israeli Prime Minister Benjamin Netanyahu said he's committed his life to stopping a nuclear Iran.
3: With an agreement, without an agreement, Iran will not have nuclear weapons. Not today, not tomorrow. As long as I'm the Prime Minister of Israel, it will not happen.
0: Iran's top diplomat says the deal includes Israel ending its occupation of Lebanon. Netanyahu said Israel is committed to defending itself against Hezbollah in Lebanon.
3: We've created a buffer zone, a security zone, and we will remain there as long as necessary.
0: The war began when millions of Iranians went to the streets to protest the Iranian regime, which responded by killing tens of thousands of protesters in a brutal crackdown. CBN News has learned many of those Iranians now feel manipulated after a promise of help and now find themselves in a worse situation than before. Chris Mitchell, CBN News, Jerusalem.
4: Well, my prayers and my heart go out to the Iranian people. They're still under this regime. And the crackdown apparently is even harsher than it was in previous times after revolutions. They're going to execute the leaders. They're going to isolate them. The crackdown is in place. Hear loud and clear what the Iranian president said, that this is a victory for the resistance forces. Now, there's a lot of meaning behind that, but that's underscoring that Israel is the little Satan and the USA, you and I, are the great Satan. And by calling it a victory for the resistant forces, you're saying, well, okay, that means Hezbollah, that means Hamas, that means Houthis, that means everything that the Revolutionary Guard has been doing for 47 years. So this is a deal that stops a war, reopens the straits, hopefully brings inflation down, the price of oil down, gives some kind of guarantee they'll never develop a nuclear weapon, but they are going to pause and they're going to rearm, and they're going to rearm Hezbollah, they're going to rearm Hamas, they're going to continue to develop their ballistic missile program, and they're just going to wait for another administration in the United States. That is not good news today. In my heart and my prayers go out to the Iranian people. They're still suffering under a theocracy that they no longer believe. They're no longer a Muslim majority nation. Let's pray that they can have the ability to rise up and change their government. That is my prayer, and I think that is the hope for peace in the Middle East. In other news, leaders at the G7 summit in France are welcoming news of the peace deal, turning their attention now to the war in Ukraine. John Jessup has that story and more from our CBN News Bureau in Washington. John?
5: That's right, Gordon. European leaders had been prepared to confront President Trump over the war in Iran due to the economic impact of the disruption of the flow of oil and gas. Instead, they're expressing relief at the news of the agreement to end the fighting and open the Strait of Hormuz. Some are even offering to assist in helping tankers navigate the strait once it's reopened. They're also refocusing on the war in Ukraine, hoping to get the United States to engage in seeking a peace settlement there. President Volodymyr Zelensky is at the G7. He's meeting with European leaders and the president on the side. Well, European countries are already engaged in helping Ukraine. In Poland, a little-known medical facility has become critical in connecting Ukraine's injured to life-saving medical care. CBN national security correspondent Caitlin Burke takes us inside what's known as the hub.
6: This warehouse in southeastern Poland is the only medevac hub in the world for those injured in Ukraine. Wounded soldiers and civilians are brought here, stabilized, and then transferred across Europe for more advanced treatment.
7: Our task is to support long-distance evacuation process. We are not final destination for the patients. We kind of stop over during the long medical journey.
8: Known simply as the hub, the facility was created after Russia's full-scale invasion exposed a serious challenge. How do you safely move casualties of war across an entire continent?
7: The system of the international crisis response was designed for natural disaster or man-made disaster. For example, earthquake. After Russian invasion to Ukraine, we are facing war, so that means we have to change our system.
8: The answer, adapt Europe's existing emergency response network into something new. When Ukraine's health ministry identifies patients needing care abroad, it contacts the Emergency Response Coordination Center in Brussels. That request is shared across Europe, where participating countries volunteer available hospital beds. Patients are then transported here to Poland, where the hub serves as a single connection between a war zone and long-term medical care. The facility's design started with one reality in mind. War is unpredictable.
7: The hub might stay here or might be moved to another location. So that's why all walls are temporary. We can put on the truck and move them to another city. All medical equipment is on the medical trolley. So we can put trolleys on the truck and evacuate patients with the equipment to another location. All installations are temporary only, so we can take them with us and move to another space.
8: As the war grinds on, the hub remains a unique lifeline, helping thousands of wounded soldiers and civilians reach specialized care far from the front lines. Since 2022, more than 4,300 people have passed through its doors. Caitlin Burke, CBN News, Jasionka, Poland.
5: Thank you, Caitlin. Here at home, severe flash flooding in the south from Texas to Mississippi. 20 million people are under the threat as more rain is on the way. The governor of Texas declaring a disaster for more than 100 counties across the state. Video shows highways turned into rivers and Wacos and vehicles washed down the interstate due to heavy waters overtaking the road. First responders are seen rescuing dozens, even using ropes to pull one trapped driver to safety. The powerful storms unleashing torrential rain, with some areas expecting up to 10 inches. Well, the U.S. National Oceanic and Atmospheric Administration officially confirmed the existence of an El Niño last week. The weather event is expected to peak in the months ahead. As CBN's Lori Johnson reports, forecasters are predicting it could reach historic strength.
9: NOAA announced the formation of El Niño based on rising temperatures in the Pacific Ocean.
10: When those are strongly positive and consistent and across the whole basin, we know that's a pretty strong precursor to an El Niño event.
9: Meteorologist Joe Bastardi calls it a natural phenomena.
11: There's an immense amount of geothermal input that has increased since the late 1980s and 90s. That's, in other words, the vents in the bottom of the ocean are putting heat into the ocean.
12: NOAA says there's a 63% chance the El Niño will get so intense this late fall and early winter that it will equal or exceed the record El Niño that began in 1997. Some are calling it a super El Niño.
10: Things could always change, but right now, it's checking all the boxes for it evolving into being one of the historically strong events.
9: While El Niño can trigger extreme heat waves, drought, and storms, Bastardi warns against overreacting.
11: So the way you get attention is, oh, my gosh, this has never happened before. This is unprecedented climate change. Well, That's not how it works. If you go back and look at these things, you can see the good and the bad and some ugly, and that's probably what you're going to see this year, too.
9: He predicts this El Nino, like the one in 97, will minimize Atlantic hurricanes.
11: That was a very powerful El Nino, the strongest on record. It was a benefit for the United States. We had one storm, a Category 1 storm hit, Danny, hit in Louisiana in July 15. The rest of the hurricane season, nothing.
9: He also believes, just like in 1997, this El Nino will likely mean a warmer winter in the north, translating into lower heating bills.
11: The U.S. averages $16 billion of climate expenses a year. That's natural. In that particular year, we only had $4 to $5 billion of climate expenses.
9: It could also benefit farmers and drought-stricken states.
11: This will be a benefit for California, New Mexico, Arizona. One thing we've got to really look out for, the west coast of Mexico tends to get hit a lot in these El Nino seasons with Pacific hurricanes. But, okay, so that's bad, right? But then the moisture comes up into the southwest and replenishes some of the drought conditions in there. That's good.
9: So while El Nino is expected to alter the climate and weather around the world, the way it does so will vary depending on the location. Lori Johnson, CBN News.
5: Lori reporting on the upsides of El Nino. Gordon?
4: Well, there's going to be some downsides. The prediction is it's going to be a very hot summer, particularly if you're in the southern states of the United States. So will that give us a light hurricane season? That would be a benefit, but it's going to be a hot, very hot summer for most of us from Virginia all the way down to Florida. So not something to look forward to. But if it means a warm winter for the northern states, and that means lower heating bills, that means the price of natural gas goes down, all of those things would be absolutely welcome and give a lot of Americans some very needed financial help right now. Ashley?
13: Yeah, lots of pros and cons. All right, everyone. Well, coming up, you can bet on it. And we mean that literally. Prediction markets let people wager on virtually everything from oil prices, wars, and military operations. How lawmakers are evening the odds after this. Then later on, it's the book that has for 25 years challenged readers to rethink what it means to be a man. Author John Eldridge takes us inside the pages of Wild at Heart, coming up.
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4: Prediction markets are the latest wave of gambling in America. Using online platforms, people place bets on the outcomes of future events from sports to political races to U.S. military operations. The trend is raising concerns of insider trading and threats to national security. CBN's Kelly Wright reports.
21: The glitz and glam of Las Vegas used to be the center of the gambling universe, with a marketing line that what happens here stays here. Right. Well, that's no longer the case, as online betting has taken gambling far beyond Vegas and spawned a new betting game called prediction markets. People wager on the outcome of future events, such as when will the Iran war end, or will oil prices rise or fall? The right prediction can lead to a big win, although it comes with risk far beyond money. It can also threaten America's national security. Case in point, the recent arrest of Venezuelan President Nicolas Maduro and his wife.
22: Please do not block his way.
21: A U.S. Special Forces soldier involved with the military operation won $400,000 after placing bets on Polymarket, a prediction market company, just hours before Maduro's capture. Following an investigation, authorities arrested Master Sergeant Gannon Ken Van Dyke, who faces charges of theft of government information and commodities fraud for insider trading. Recently, Senator Elizabeth Warren questioned Secretary of War Pete Hegseth about that case and alleged incidents involving the war in Iran.
23: It looks like insiders have been making out like bandits using secret information about the war. So, Secretary Hegseth, do you have any explanation for these perfectly timed spikes in trading activity other than insider trading?
24: Senator, all I can tell you is that everything we've done in our department, everything we've done with information in working with the White House and across the interagency has been completely above board.
21: Since then, lawmakers have pursued a crackdown on insider trading. It includes barring all military and Pentagon civilian personnel from betting on global events using prediction markets. Congress is applying those same restrictions to congressional members and their staffs. Despite these concerns, President Trump supports prediction markets, putting him at odds with both Republicans and Democrats, including Maryland Governor Wes Moore, who posted this on social media.
25: The whole world, unfortunately, has become somewhat of a casino. I was never much in favor of it. I don't like it conceptually, but predictive markets, it's a crazy world. It's a much different world than it was.
26: Okay, well, that's interesting, especially coming from someone whose family has business interests associated with prediction contracts and who has the most active investment portfolio of any president in modern history. Listen, it's crazy that people can use insider information to bet on things like military operations. That's why I was the first governor in the country to ban state employees from using insider information to profit on prediction markets.
21: In Minnesota, state lawmakers have banned all prediction markets. Dr. Rashawn Frost, with the Ethics and Religious Liberty Commission of the Southern Baptist Convention, says the president, Congress, and faith community need to consider the larger ramifications of its impact on morality and human dignity.
27: It reduces human beings to being commodities. We're saying that human beings are created in the image of God. Prediction markets now say, well, guess what? Let's place a market or an exchange on casualties in a military operation. So somebody is making money off the calamity of others.
21: Frost points out a long list of tragic consequences resulting from prediction markets and sports gambling.
27: You have the increased rate of aggression and violence. When you think about the Super Bowl weekend or March Madness being opportunities where the domestic violence rate increases exponentially because someone has lost money, that's problematic. When you think about the mental health crisis that leads to people committing suicide because they see no way out of the financial ruin that they're in.
0: What's your message to America and to Congress about trying to stem the tide?
27: We as Christians have an opportunity to speak into the culture to be able to say, we don't want this in our land. The interesting thing about the gambling industry is that non-believers are seeing the problems as well. And it's one of those aspects where you can have people on the ideological hard right and the ideological hard left, and both see this being problematic.
2: Dr. Frost adds that this is an opportunity for all Americans to come together and tell their government leaders that prediction markets is not something they want in this country. And Governor Wes Moore says that public service is for the government to serve the people, not for people operating within the government to conduct insider trading to get rich or damage the country. At the U.S. Capitol in Washington, Kelly Wright, CBN News.
4: This is absolutely a problem, and we need to address it. If you're having prediction markets on particular events, and those events are now subject to human control, you've created an environment where humans will try to influence the outcome in order to collect on a bet. That is not something any of us want. But the larger issue is, and this is a biblical issue, when the Bible talks about inordinate desire, that compulsion that comes upon us, it's an absolute condemnation that any inordinate desire is absolutely evil. Gambling creates inordinate desire, this concept that somehow you'll strike it rich or all your dreams will come true if you make this bet. It leads to a compulsion, and we call it gambling addiction. And you look back at history and the number of train wrecks from gambling addiction, and I'm talking about economic wreckage, where people lose their homes, they lose their cars, they lose their livelihood, they lose their very being. It's now taking over, and it's taking over particularly in our young men. This needs to be regulated, but it looks like we've gone full bore into sports betting, full bore into Vegas kind of betting, and now full bore into prediction markets. It needs to stop, and we need to realize this is creating compulsions in our society that individuals will no longer be able to control their compulsion. That's bad, and that needs to be regulated. Ashley?
13: Yes, and amen to that. All right, everyone. Well, up next, The Secret of a Man's Soul. The author of Wild at Heart shares why all men need a little bit of danger in their lives. That's coming up after this.
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13: God did not create men to be nice boys. So says John Eldridge in his best-selling book, Wild at Heart. For 25 years, that book has helped men around the world live a life of passion, freedom, and a little bit of danger.
7: Author and counselor John Eldridge is celebrating 25 years since the release of his groundbreaking book, Wild at Heart. The book became popular with men as a go-to source on biblical masculinity. With a focus on passion, freedom, and adventure, Eldridge says the book unlocks the secret to a man's soul.
13: Well, for more on this, we bring on the John Eldridge, and he joins us now via Zoom. John, welcome to the show. It's always great to have you.
9: Thank you. It's great to see you again.
13: Yeah. All right. Well, let's talk about it. Wild at Heart hit bookstores 25 years ago. But what are some of the biggest challenges facing men today that they weren't necessarily facing when you first published this book?
9: Right. Yeah. So today we're in a gender identity crisis. Like, is masculinity even a thing? And is it a good thing to be male or female, as Genesis says? So yeah, when we released Wild at Heart, men needed some healing, they needed some encouragement. Now we're in a culture where men need a deep sense of validation that you bear dignity in your masculinity. It's good to be male. It's good to be a man.
13: Very true. Well, you write that many men feel bored, passive, or even disconnected. Why are so many men struggling with that kind of quiet sense of maybe resignation in life?
9: Right, because in many of our good efforts to help men be better men, we left out the heart. We left out the inner world. We focused on behavior, you know, show up, be a good man, don't sin. But if you neglect the heart, as Jesus said, you neglect where the powerhouse is. So what Wild at Heart did for men, among many things, it named a wound that they were carrying in their soul. We called it the father wound. And in every man's wounded heart is a place that Jesus needs to come and heal. And Wild at Heart became a phenomenon because it brought that kind of inner restoration to men, which then allows them to be good men and, you know, stay married and love their kids and show up in the world.
13: Yeah, that's super powerful. Well, one of your most famous ideas is that every man longs for a battle to fight, an adventure to live, and a beauty to love. Why do those desires matter so much to men?
9: It's a fascinating thing when you look back into the biblical record. You know, you look at David's life or Daniel's life. You look at Moses. And then, of course, the, you know, epitome of good masculinity. You look at Jesus and you see that men are created to be warriors because our God is a warrior. Exodus 15:3, God is a warrior. And to recover that warrior heart in men is so essential. Men need a mission. They need a battle to fight. Now, I don't mean necessarily in the armed forces, although that's a very dignified role to play. Men need that deep sense of mission. Men also need adventure. You can't just chain a guy to a computer for his life or selling shoes, you know, at the mall. He's got to have adventure in his life. And it's a wild thing, Ashley, when you look at how God deals with men in scripture, Abraham, Noah, he always takes them into a great adventure. And so Wild at Heart is a permission and an invitation to walk with God right into the adventure. And then ultimately you have Genesis 2, right? It is not good for man to be alone. And Eve comes into Adam's life and there is a mutual love and a respect there where it's a heart-to-heart connection. And that's what most women have said. Half the buyers of Wild at Heart, the book, are women because they're looking for access to their husband or maybe their son's hearts. And we're just thrilled that Wild at Heart did that.
13: Yeah, absolutely. I know it has helped a lot of women understand, like you said, their husbands, their brothers, their, you know, male friends, all the things. So we appreciate that. We do. Well, you've said men can't understand themselves until they understand God's character. What do they need to know about God?
9: Well, mostly as Papa. Mostly as father, because as you know now, I mean, we live in an absolute fatherhood crisis in the world. Most of the men who are incarcerated anywhere in the world are fatherless young men. They were raised without a father or a father figure, you know, a good pastor, priest, mentor, a good coach in their life. They just didn't have a father figure. And this is the great secret to the healing of men and the healing of masculinity is you have a good father. Who loves you deeply, who wants to bring you into his heart and heal your masculine soul, and then father you along the way. How do you handle money? How do you respect women? How do you find your calling and your mission? You have a papa, you have Abba, as scripture says. You have a father who adores you. That changes a man's life.
13: Yeah, that's so good. Well, you argue that the church has sometimes unintentionally failed men. How do you think that has happened over the years?
9: Well, I think that our message to men has primarily been something like, be a really good guy, you know, be faithful, be true. And while those are good things, it's not enough, as we were talking about. Like, that doesn't appeal to the warrior heart. That little boy that you saw in the grocery store this week in his Spider-Man pajamas, you know, and his mom couldn't get him to take that outfit off, he knows that he's made for something great. He wants to be a hero, not just nice. And so it's recovering the passion and recovering the God-given identity, because our God is a wildly creative, powerful, intimate. He's a God of great passion, a jealous God, as Deuteronomy 4 says.
13: Yeah. Well, that actually leads me into my next question. You know, one question so many men carry is, do I have what it takes to fight the battle, to go on this adventure? Why is that question so powerful?
9: Yeah. Okay. So if you look at prior to the Industrial Revolution in the West, men, boys were raised in masculine context. It was in the shop with dad or at the mill with uncle, or it was, you know, out in the field with grandpa. And there was a deep sense of initiation that men learned, because the deepest question in a boy's heart is, do I have what it takes? Can I be a man? Am I strong enough, brave enough, true enough? And that gets imparted by men into a boy's life. We lost that. And that's why the recovery of God as Father, God can do that. He does this at the baptism of Jesus. His son comes up out of the Jordan. And remember what Father says? He says, I'm so proud of you. I'm so proud. This is my beloved son in whom I am so proud. You see that deep need for validation, even there in Jesus Christ.
13: Yeah, that's so powerful. Last question, John, I have to ask you this for, you know, again, for the women, for the wives, for the sisters, for the friends, the girlfriends, fiancés, you know, what as women do you want us to take away and really understand about men?
9: You need to know his story. This is the most important thing. What is his story with his father? What is his belief about himself as a man? Because every man carries a wound, and now he's faking it, right? The fig leaf and Adam and all of that. If you can see beneath the fig leaf, right, into the wounded heart and into his story, you can see how God is calling him out to heal him and restore him as a man.
13: Yeah, that's so powerful. Oh my goodness. Well, John, I feel like we could talk for hours, but John, thank you so much for being with us today. And thank you for this book. I know it's going to continue to transform not just men's lives, but also impact women's as well. So thank you so much for everything you've done.
9: Great to be with you.
13: Yeah, God bless you. All right, everyone. Well, the book is called Wild at Heart, Discovering the Secret of a Man's Soul. And it's available wherever books are sold. Make sure you get a copy. Gordon, over to you.
4: Well, still ahead, the Hollywood pitcher who dated the stars, former Los Angeles Dodger Michael Kopech, was living the high life until it came crashing down. See what got this World Series champion back on top. That's ahead on the 700 Club.
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14: Welcome back to Washington for the CBN Newsbreak. The United States Air Force is investigating the cause of the crash of a B-52 bomber. The plane went down Monday just after taking off from Edwards Air Force Base in Southern California. Officials confirm 8 people on board died. Some of them civilians, Boeing confirming that 2 of its employees were on the plane. The B-52 Stratofortress is the U.S. military's largest bomber, capable of carrying conventional and nuclear weapons and even other aircraft. Well, the United Kingdom will ban social media for children under 16 years old. Prime Minister Keir Starmer announcing the law that goes into effect next year. He said it's designed to protect children from damaging content and spending too much time looking at their screens. YouTube and Meta, which owns Facebook and Instagram, warned the move might only encourage young people to unregulated places online. The law is part of a global movement to protect children online. Well, you can always get the latest from CBN News by going to our website at cbnnews.com. Gordon and Ashley will be back with more of the 700 Club right after this.
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4: 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And all of the things we'll send to you are all absolutely free. So just join. We're asking people to pray because I've sensed deep in my heart we need to turn as a nation and we need to acknowledge God and ask Him to forgive us. Today, we pray for forgiveness as we acknowledge our national sins. Here's Terry.
0: You know, even when we fall, even when we wander off, even when we choose someone or something other than Him, He's still there, waiting for us to return. Imagine that. Waiting for us to remember who He is. Our worst failures as individuals and as a country do not change Him. Thankfully, He has more mercy in Him than we have sin in us. Pray with me. God, we come before You bowed down. As we face Your goodness, Your mercies, Your blessing over our nation, we come face to face with how far we have fallen from the covenant we entered into with You. It wasn't a fast fall. It was a little bit here, a compromise there. Oh, God. Over time, we have become distant from You. We have lost our first love. We've tolerated other gods and ignored Your word. We are undone that we have allowed this to happen. Today, we come to You with tears of repentance. Please, God, forgive our sin. Heal our land. Make us once again the city on a hill that You intended. Help us to return to Your heart and Your ways. We are lost without You. Amen.
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3: I knew that when I sang that song, I knew that God did something. I knew it.
13: Ruyan is a little girl in China. She was born with a severe heart condition, and by the time she was 7, she had no strength to even talk.
6: Ruyan was proud to be her class monitor.
20: It's important to set a good example for my classmates and help them out.
6: Yet it got to the point that Ruyan needed help herself. She was born with 2 holes in her heart and malformed blood vessels. Emergency surgery as a baby saved her life but didn't fix her circulation.
21: The heart wasn't working right, so there wasn't enough blood flow to her legs. She fell a lot, and her legs were covered in scars.
20: My legs hurt really bad, but I still tried to run because I was the class monitor, and I needed to be brave.
6: One time, she fell down some stairs and hit her head.
21: There was a big gash that wouldn't stop bleeding. After this, it seemed like she was always in danger.
6: Ultimately, Ruyan couldn't go to school anymore. By the time she was 7, doctors said she needed surgery as soon as possible.
20: I felt like something sharp was stabbing my heart. I couldn't get out of bed and walk. When I did, I fell down and had no strength to even talk. If I didn't get surgery, I could die, and then I wouldn't be able to see the person I love the most, my mom.
21: Her lower limbs would be paralyzed, and some of her organs could be affected too. My daughter had already suffered so much.
6: Ruyan lost her father and her grandparents in a farming incident 2 years earlier. It had been hard on both Ruyan and her mother, especially as Ruyan's health got worse and the bills started piling up.
21: Ruyan was everything to me. I didn't have money for surgery, and there was no one to help us. I thought, is there really a God in this world? I prayed, God, if you are there, please help me. Have mercy and do a miracle.
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13: 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This is our latest teaching. It's called 40 Days Praying for America, Seeking the Peace of the Nation. It is a 40-day devotional inviting you to pray and intercede for our country. 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So again, if you want this, but most of all, you want the assurance that you are helping people again in real tangible ways, and you're helping us spread the message of the gospel, become a CBN partner today. 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Gordon?
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4: Well, Michael Kopech is currently a free agent, waiting for a team to sign him to a big league deal. Frustrating as that is, there was a time when being sidelined like this would have been ruinous. Now, as he told Will Dawson, He knows his real identity is far more than being a baseball player.
5: Michael Kopech was a can't-miss pitching prospect from Longview, Texas. In 2014, he was drafted out of high school by the Boston Red Sox in the first round, though his fame primarily came from dating reality and television stars, a life that brought more heartache than joy.
7: I lived a life for self, right? I wasn't living a life for Christ. When all that's going well and what I'm doing for myself seems great and there's, you know, money coming in or attention or popularity or whatever, it doesn't seem like there's anything wrong with it.
5: After a trade to the White Sox, Michael made his major league debut in 2018. However, the season ended with arm surgery. In 2020, his six-month marriage failed. Through the season of darkness, Michael returned to the faith instilled in him as a young boy.
7: At the time, I was kind of in a new age way of thinking. Ultimately, it is, you know, shallow and unfulfilling. And, you know, I think at the time I was starting to recognize that and then kind of had to make a choice. Like, am I going to continue pursuing this or take the gift that God's given me and being a talented baseball player and try to create a platform without this idea of me at the forefront?
5: In 2023, Michael was baptized, married, and now leads his family with a Christ-centered purpose. In 2024, he was traded to LA and led the Dodgers to the World Series.
9: New pitcher for the Dodgers, number 45, Michael Kopech.
5: While there, he shared this with our CBN sports team.
23: What does it mean for you to have Christ with you here at the World Series?
7: Thank you for asking that. It means everything. The journey that I've gone on as an individual spiritually, you know, with my family, the ups and downs, the hurt that I felt, the hurt that I've caused, and the growth out of those moments of pain have been life-changing, to say the least. But to know that, you know, Christ is redeeming, and that everything that I've had success with, everything that I've been blessed with, comes from Him, is it's really special to me. And to be able to be in this very position that I prayed for almost doubtedly just some months ago shows that God does answer prayers, and He answers them far and beyond whatever I can imagine.
5: Now a free agent, Michael realizes that even though there are doubts, in Christ, his future is secure.
7: I truly feel like in every lesson there's a blessing. Just because I've got to learn how much I leaned on baseball, even more than I thought in the past. Like in the past, like I recognized, like, yeah, I've used baseball as an idol and, you know, a crutch for my emotion. So when it's taken away and I'm realizing how much I'm still using that as an idol, you know, it exposes a lot in me. And it also brings up fear of being able to provide for my children because it's all I've ever known. And all those things are real, but at the end of the day, the ultimate thing is to have faith in Him being able to provide, no matter if we can see forward or not, no matter if we know what's next. And I think for me, it's a really hard thing to do, to be honest. But I think for me, that's where I try to go back to every day. It's like, I don't know what's next, but I know He has me and He'll take care of me.
4: You too can have that same assurance that He has you, no matter what life throws at you. And it can throw success. It can also throw disappointment. And where do you go with all of that? When you put Him first in your life, all these other things get added unto you. And then most importantly, you get the peace that passes all understanding. You know, whatever difficulty you're going through, God's got you. He's got you for all eternity. If you don't know Him, there's a real easy way. He's made it very easy. The Bible says, all who call upon the name of the Lord shall be saved. And so it's a very simple prayer. Jesus, if you're real, if you're there, if you really are my Savior, if you can really do all the things that I hear other people say you can do, could you show me? Could you show up for me? It's a simple prayer. And He'll answer it when you pray it with all of your heart. If you want help with this, if there's certain things that you've done in your life, you go, can God forgive this? Or, you know, all the doubts that people have, we're here for you. And there'll be somebody on the other end of that line. Call that number, 1-800-700-7000, who's prayed that same prayer, had the same experience that Jesus came to them. We'd be glad to introduce.

0: to make sure they're bound, and you command them never return. And that is a really good way to do it. But, you know, don't get into demonology. It usually ends up in manufacturing things, and it's just not good. You have authority. Take authority.
1: Can you tell it to go back to hell?
0: No.
1: No? Really?
0: Yeah. That's for the end.
1: The end. What do you mean?
0: Well, they're loose on the earth today.
1: Oh, I see what you mean. Okay, you're talking about the end of the age.
0: Yes.
1: The end of time.
0: Yeah.
1: Okay.
0: That's not ours to do.
1: Okay. Oh.
0: God gets to do that.
1: Amen. All right. Well.
0: All right. Again, demonology.
1: Yeah. Don't. Okay. Yes.
0: All right. They're playing the music. So enough about demons. Here's a wonderful word from Exodus. The Lord will fight for you. So whatever struggles, whatever obstacles, whatever spiritual forces are against you, the Lord will fight for you. You need only to be still. So today, be still in Him and realize He's already won.
2: The thing we really like about CBN is we know that our money is going to a good cause. We know that the money is well spent. We know that they're good stewards of our money. We know that they take really good care to make sure that they aren't wasting our resources.
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0: Hey there, welcome to Studio 5. We've got a great lineup in today's show. So here's a look at the rundown.
1: An original member of the Newsboys recalls the day the band asked him to leave.
2: There was a side of me that I wanted to open this can of worms. I wanted a way out.
1: Steven Spielberg is back with a sci-fi thriller, Disclosure Day.
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1: And Major League Baseball's Connor Griffin.
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0: 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We begin at number five.
1: At number five.
5: Being reported that Russell Wilson is retiring, y'all, from the National Football League. They're saying that he's finalizing a deal to join CBS Sports as an NFL analyst.
1: It's official. The family man of faith, 10-time Pro Bowl quarterback and Super Bowl champion, is leaving the game.
6: As I enter this next chapter with CBS Sports and the NFL today, I'm so blessed to continue doing what I love most, being around the greatest game in the world.
7: My dad always told me, accelerate to the sideline.
6: Dad, I thank you. I thank you for showing me what is possible. I thank you, Mom, for your unconditional love. I thank you, Harry and Anna, for your unwavering support. And I thank you, C. I thank you, Sierra, for being my greatest blessing.
1: At number four.
8: Now I wrote a book called America, I'm So Glad You Were Born.
9: Timing
8: because,
9: is perfect.
8: Yeah, we're about to turn 250 years old.
1: A look at Fox News' Ainsley Earhart's latest children's book and what inspired it.
10: I want the children to realize the 4th of July is not just about fireworks and floats and red, white, and blue dresses and bows for your children and matching outfits for the kids and, you know, picnics. I want them to know that the red, white, and blue in our flag stands for our

0: freedoms. And these are God-given rights. We are here in America to serve a purpose and to serve Christ.
1: The remaining three uplifting entertainment stories are just a few minutes away. Right now, we turn to an original member of the Newsboys. John James is sharing why the band asked him to leave and where he found hope in his darkest moments. So let's begin at the beginning. You're in Australia, a teenager, and launching a music career?
2: Well, I was the grandfather of the band. I think I was about 24, okay. I think, 25 mm-hmm. years old mm-hmm. At the time. And basically, we were a bunch of guys that met at church, became friends, and I discovered that these guys I'd met were starting a band and they had no lead singer. So, mate, I elected myself. I thought, crikey, how hard can this be? We're not working for NASA. So we literally just started a band, a bunch of young guys in a garage annoying the neighbours every Saturday. But, man, back in those early years, I don't think we even grasped or understood the incredible journey that God was going to take us on from that garage in the middle of nowhere in Australia.
1: We sit here to talk about your book, Newsboy, My Story of Hope and Second Chances. And it says, drenched in grace, John's story is a lifeline for anyone who's felt broken, ashamed, and beyond redemption. Did you feel that way?
2: Yes, and more. The heights of success, I got an education and a wake-up call in regards to the flip side of what could happen when you're living the dream life of success. And for me, in the music, in the Christian music industry in America.
1: Take me inside what that fall was. Alcohol, adultery, what happened?
2: I look back now and I realize it was a journey of little compromises along the way. A little compromise here, a little compromise there, but eventually made it took its toll on my marriage, on my personal life, on my faith. On the authenticity and the responsibility that I had, not only being this leader on stage of one of the biggest Christian bands in the world, but who am I when I'm not on the stage?
1: Take me inside the moment the band asked you to leave.
2: Ouch. It was unanimously decided that I was being forced to step down. And, mate, when that happened... Can you imagine what it was like as an adult coming to the realization that your entire sense of value and worth, your entire sense of validation of who you are is locked up in your ministry and your career, in your fame, your title, your status. And now that was taken away from me, man, my world fell apart. I was absolutely exposed and naked, not even... knowing who am I.
1: So we spiral downward. What's the lifeline? What happened?
2: God, by his love and his mercy, not because I deserved it or not because of how amazing I am, but because of his grace and mercy and love, drew me back to the foot of the cross in repentance. And what a miracle, mate. People say, man, the miracle of your achievements with the band, and you know, the greatest miracle of my life is experiencing this redemptive God. I would have given up on me years ago. But the heart of the Father, that he is relentless and continues to pursue even the most toxic prodigal to bring us back to the place of intimacy and repentance.
1: For more on James's book and to download his album, simply go to ireachusa.com. Still ahead, we're talking to Steven Spielberg about Disclosure Day.
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5: 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The newest one that I've discovered is the Bible verse of the day. 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It's about God, His Word, His promises, and it's fun. My name is Peggy. I'm a grandmother, and I love the Superbook Bible app.
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1: Celine paid tribute saying, I'm heartbroken. 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
3: Sadness, happiness, I think it's the same all over the world.
1: E.T. was with the duo as they rehearsed their award-winning duet for the Grammys.
0: Bryson earned Grammy honors in 93 for his performance of Beauty and the Beast with Celine Dion, and in 1994 for A Whole New World with Regina Bell. A fixture in music for decades, often singing alongside fellow legend Roberta Flack. He died following complications from a stroke. Peebo Bryson was 75.

0: The number one story in uplifting entertainment is around the corner. Filmmaker Steven Spielberg is back with a sci-fi thriller. It's called Disclosure Day. At the center of the story is a cybersecurity whistleblower and a meteorologist on a mission to unravel government cover-ups and reveal the truth about extraterrestrial life.
1: If you found out we weren't alone, if someone showed you, proved it to you, would that frighten you?
2: I am much more inclined now than I was when I made Close Encounters to really believe that we're not the only intelligent civilization in the universe.
1: What did you steal?
3: Secrets. People have a right to know the truth.
2: I think the danger of a disclosure day would be the ontological shock that would reverberate through different countries, different religions. Certainly, you know, it would test your faith. But at the same time, who's to say? It says, you know, God made the heavens and the earth. But maybe, perhaps made the earth, but also made the heavens. Mm-hmm. And we're not alone for certain in the heavens.
4: This is a story about us, all of us.
5: Good morning, Kansas City.
4: Up against the most extraordinary event in human history.
2: Our film is about a true disclosure day.
6: Daniel Kellner.
7: Who is this?
6: Do not go back to the house. They found you. I don't know who you are, but they're gonna kill you.
2: Maybe there's a new way of telling a story about the clear and present opportunity to disclose what the government or what different, you know, deep state contract companies have been hiding from the general public for 80 years.
8: This 79-year cover-up of the truth has to end.
2: We all have the right to know. Mm-hmm. We know a lot of things that we don't want to know, but the one thing we do want to know, we're being denied that.
9: It will remind us of our capacity for empathy and that there is something bigger out there than just ourselves.
10: They're put through the ringer in this movie, this life or death race towards, like, uncovering the truth and those that believe it should remain concealed. And yet they're pulled inextricably towards it and towards each other.
11: The only way to know your purpose is to go back to where it all began.
12: I know you.
13: I know you too. What happened to us?
14: This is a story about two people who are connected by their past, but they don't know it, and they're being pulled together. And so that was always the kind of the driving force of this movie.
15: Run! Run!
10: There's been a lot of things withheld, shushed down, swept under the carpet, and I think yet there have been these people who are adamant and convinced very peacefully that they've had these experiences, that they have seen inexplicable things that are not of this earth.
16: I'm part of a league of people and artists who say they love working with Steven because of the sets that he has you on, which is joyful and deeply interrogating work. Mm-hmm. It's open and he's fun.
2: I used to say to myself, wouldn't it be wonderful if all of this turned out to be true? I'm now thinking, wouldn't it be wonderful for people to know
11: they're coming?
2: All of this is true.
10: Are they people?
16: What I love about this film is, like, if you think that they have the capacity to it, maybe I do as well. And I feel like, I mean, that can be parallels to many things, just being open to something else, to something new, a new way of thinking, a new way of living, and saying, okay, maybe this isn't going to disrupt everything. Maybe it's going to make it a little bit better.
2: Oh, that was the best ever. Thank you so much, guys. Beautiful, beautiful.
0: Disclosure Day is in theaters right now nationwide. Time now for your Studio 5 Snapshot this week. We take you to the small farming community of Three Oaks, Michigan. This small town is home to America's largest Flag Day parade. And in honor of this year's Flag Day, a documentary on the ever-growing event is in theaters this Friday. It shares a story of ritual, identity, and belonging in an age of deep political division. Over the course of Flag Day weekend, the film follows a diverse cross-section of townspeople. There are veterans, business owners, marching bands, and volunteers. And that's a look at this week's Studio 5 Snapshot. Still ahead, he was the number one prospect in baseball, and now he's hitting homers for the Pittsburgh Pirates. We're sitting down with Connor Griffith.
5: It brings me peace knowing that I don't have to worry about that. Just, you know, stay in the Word, try to live like Jesus, and that's all that matters.
7: Blessed are you, Lord, our God, King of the universe, who has chosen us from all of the nations and given us his Torah.
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15: The Bible is a book that has transformed the world.
17: If you believe in the providence of God, you believe that God guided those who collected the oral and written traditions.
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19: I don't know. 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
15: It has been criticized, it has been banned, it has been burned, its followers have been burned and killed. 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
12: From the makers of In Our Hands, Oracles of God, the story of the Old Testament. 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

0: Welcome back to Studio 5. Here's a look at the number one story in the world of uplifting entertainment this week. At number one.
1: And good morning, Kansas City. 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
3: People have a right to know the truth. 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
4: So we hear references to scripture and see religious undertones in the film. How important is faith to telling this story for you?
5: This is a story about faith. It's a story about faith in humanity. It's a story about the faith in humanity that a lot of us have lost. And it's a story about trying to keep the faith between people of the human race.
6: People keep wondering.
0: Baseball teams dream about having a player like Connor Griffin. He is young, he is strong, and he's fast. And yet his best quality is one you won't find on a stat sheet.
7: Connor Griffin with home run number one. Happy birthday!
8: My parents did a great job of preaching the word to us and, you know, always having the word on their lips and to some music they were listening to. Like, it was all always faith driven, and you know, it was put in my heart that like that's how we need to live as humans, is living for Jesus and trying to live like Jesus did. You know, you have a choice. You're either going to continue to pursue the Lord and find a church, find a new community to you know, grow your faith in, or you just kind of get, you know, passive and say, well, I can just wait, you know, few months and then I'll go to church when I get back home. But for me, it was, you know, I tried to make the decision like, hey, this is the most important thing in your life. You gotta continue to pursue the Lord. And that's when I kind of first made that decision, is right when I left home for the first time. I try to use it just to make a positive impact on the people around me. You know, I got a lot of eyes on me, a big platform, and I just try to, you know, use it the best way I can to glorify the Lord. And you know, something I've always done is my walk-up song is called Nobody by Casting Crowns. And it talks about how, you know, I'm just a nobody trying to tell everybody all about somebody who saved my soul. And I feel like that's a cool way for me to kind of share the word every time I go up to hit. So, you know, with a lot of hype, I feel like the devil tries to tell you, like, that's all that matters. That's your identity, is, you know, being this great baseball player. But, you know, it just brings me peace knowing that I don't have to worry about that. I just, you know, stay in the word, try to live like Jesus, and that's all that matters. There's been a lot of success, and that's, you know, all glory to the Lord. And but there's been some tough days. I really just tried to lean on the Lord. And, you know, if there was tough games, like, that's where I found my peace, is knowing that, you know, I feel like I'm called to play baseball, but at the end of the day, that's not the most important thing. The most important thing is, you know, living my life to, you know, share the word, share the gospel, and, you know, live to live in eternity in heaven. And that just brought such peace to me, you know, through the times of adversity, and helped me kind of, you know, separate my identity from being a baseball player to, you know, being a Christian and a believer trying to share the word. You know, I want to. There's a lot, you know, there's numbers you want to chase after. You want to be a Hall of Fame player. And I think my goal is just to make a positive impact on every teammate I play with, every fan I play in front of. Like, I just want to just make a good impact, leave a good legacy. You know, that this guy played baseball because he felt called to play this game, and he's been blessed. And Just to glorify the Lord every time I step on the field. That's how I want to be known.
0: Earlier this year, Connor made another major milestone. He married his high school sweetheart.
9: The beginning of the gospel of Jesus Christ, the Son of God, as it is written in the prophets.
10: From CBN Films comes Oracles of God, the story of the New Testament.
9: Many people have set out to write accounts about the events that have been fulfilled among us.
10: CBN Films' latest documentary, Oracles of God, explores the origins of the New Testament.
11: So then the discussion is, what kind of a source is this?
10: Featuring a cinematic recreation of the ancient world.
12: Don't be faithless any longer.
10: Stunning archaeological evidence.
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10: And insights from leading New Testament scholars.
14: Give me the text. I'll have the real artifact. I'll know what was said.
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0: 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And this week's soundtrack comes from Eric Benet and India Arie. 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

0: On that musical note, we are just about out of time for this week's edition of Studio 5, so let's take a quick look at next week's rundown.
1: Decades later, the sultry sounds of this song continue to reach new audiences. The undeniable voice behind the undeniable hit, Candy Staten, shares the legendary life behind the lyrics.
2: What do you think it is about what you have done? Mm-hmm. You've been in this industry now 7 decades, I guess it would be safe to say.
3: 75 years.
2: That's allowed you to last, because it hasn't all been good, but you're still doing this.
3: Yeah, I'm going to do it until the Lord calls me home.
0: Hey, join us for that and so much more come next week. As for this week, we've got time for just one more thing. Let's give the final word to John James.
2: As we sit here and talk about your redemption story, if we look at the Newsboys today, unfortunately, there's been a demise. What's your prayer for those men?
4: You know, mate, even though I've been out of the band for almost 3 decades, it's still part of my legacy and journey, and it's incredibly tragic. And obviously, the shock and the tragedy of it, you know, and my heart goes out to everyone that was influenced by that in a negative way, to the victims, my heart goes out. But more than ever, in the light of the toxicity of what's going on, in the industry, in the Christian music industry, more than ever, there needs to be a redemptive story shouted louder than ever. That no one is so far broken or lost that can't experience redemption. That is my prayer, that one day we would look back at this whole season with the Newsboys and everything with Mike Tate, that one day we would look back and go, wow, God, what a testimony of redemption. Because if we ever take the possibility of redemption off the table, what hope is there for any of us?
0: John James, thank you. That is a great final word for this edition of Studio 5 and for this week's look at uplifting entertainment. Until next time, make time to uplift someone around you, and then please come on back and see where Studio 5 takes you next week. Bye-bye. Thank you for watching.
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12: Welcome to Miracle Living Today. I'm Gordon Robertson.
13: Hey, everyone, and I'm Ashley Key. And today we're going to pray for you on the show. But first, we want to encourage you with stories of people who needed God to intervene in impossible situations, and they experienced a miracle.
12: Joel was just a teenager when doctors said that he had the back of an old man with 2 slipped discs. Well, that turned out to be an understatement. Before long, Joel couldn't move his legs, was confined to a wheelchair, and was told that he'd never be able to walk again.
14: Like many young boys growing up in Indiana, Joel Haler had one dream and one goal.
15: I'll be honest, I put a lot of time and effort into, you know, being the basketball player that I was. That was, in a sense, my God.
14: By high school, he had achieved that goal and had the admiration of coaches and fans. That despite fighting a degenerative disc disease in his back.
15: Took pain medicine to help that. I went to a chiropractor multiple times to readjust, which helped. But again, going back to, you know, the lifestyle of just go when it came to basketball, it just continued to get worse and worse.
14: Joel was recruited by Hope College in Michigan. But one day at practice his sophomore year, he heard something pop in his back.
15: But then I started feeling a little bit of numbness and tingling in my toes, and I had never experienced that before.
14: A trip to the ER resulted in a normal MRI and medication for pain. But when Joel woke up in his dorm room at 3 a.m. that night, the meds had worn off, and he was paralyzed from the waist down.
7: Joel calls and says, "Dad, I don't have any feeling, and I can't move my legs. And I don't know what to do." I was praying for Joel, asking God for wisdom. "Lord, what's going on?"
14: When his father, Eric, arrived at Joel's dorm room, he wasn't prepared for what he saw.
7: Where it really, really hit was, so his four or five buddies are there with him in the wheelchair, and it's when they go with me to the truck to put Joel in the truck. And they pick him up, and his legs are dangling. That's what it really hit my heart, because it was like, oh, crap. He can't, I mean, to see his legs dangling, I lost it.
14: At St. Vincent Hospital in Indianapolis, Joel underwent 11 days of testing. In the end, doctors found no reason for the paralysis. He went home confined to a wheelchair.
15: I think the biggest thing was the questions that were actually going through my mind, because there's no diagnosis. What's going to happen? It was immediate, pointing fingers at God, and it was his fault. He caused this. This is not what I was supposed to do in life. You know, why did he mess up my future? Why did he mess up my plans?
14: Meanwhile, people from the Hailers Church were praying for Joel's healing. His mother, Karen, remembers it well.
16: And the body of Christ coming alongside of us and just encouraging us and praying with us and just being there for us.
14: One day, Joel gave all his fears to God.
15: I think it really boils down to I felt worthless and not of value. I felt empty, but then filled, because I was beginning to empty out the garbage that was in my life and handing it over to him, and then actually discovering truth and what I was looking for, and that was actually in the person of Jesus. I felt a huge weight come off my shoulders.
14: He also began to read the Bible, pray, and believe in healing. One Sunday, a fellow church member, Braxton Farmer, who'd been praying for Joel's healing, told Joel something God had told him.
17: Like, I was praying, like, "God, I hope Joel will get his legs back and that he won't be hurt." And then I heard a voice say, "You'll walk on a Thursday." You know, like a smooth voice like that.
15: Immediately, the Lord reminded me of a dream that I had had. I was running through my high school fieldhouse tunnel. I was running through that paper banner, and instead of the cool artwork, mine said J23.
14: Joel checked out a calendar. J23, or January 23rd, was 4 days away. It was a Thursday.
15: I freaked out.
14: At 3 a.m. that Thursday morning, Joel felt tingling in his toes.
15: That's where it really hit me. Here we go. And it started working its way up my legs, and it actually became very painful. So it took an hour and a half to reach my hips, and that's when the pain died down. Pinched myself, wiggled my toes, thinking, this is the real deal. What is happening right now? I remember swinging my legs over to the side of the bed for 20 minutes, and just sitting on the side of the bed, kind of going through everything that had just happened these last couple months and what the doctors had said. And I just sat there and I said, doesn't matter what doctors have to say.
14: Doctors had told him that he'd never walk again.
15: I got up and I walked as if nothing was wrong. And to walk normally is a miracle.
7: That was a day of great joy.
17: Yeah. Oh my gosh, did that really just happen? You know, I was amazed.
14: Today, as Joel plays a pickup game of basketball with friends, he's much more aware of God's love and healing power.
15: It's one of those things that I get to enjoy the fact that I can actually play, and that it's a gift that he gave me to actually glorify him.
16: It's opened my heart more to the Lord and more of the supernatural, that God does want to do miracles and he does want to heal.
7: The love of God, the connection with him, and just to believe him for bigger and better things.
15: Jesus gave me my identity. He gave me a new mind. He gave me his mind, and he created me anew. That was what he did. Jesus completely restored my life.
13: Wow, praise God.
12: Yeah, and he'll do that for you too.
13: Yes, and amen.
12: He is the same yesterday, today, and forever. What he did when he walked the earth back in Bible times, he's still doing today.
13: Yep.
12: And he's going to be doing it tomorrow.
13: Yeah.
12: Just realize he doesn't change. He always wants to heal. He always wants to forgive. He always wants to save. Always wants to deliver. Always wants to be your all in all.
13: Amen. And I love that the Lord spoke to that little boy and said he's going to be walking on Thursday morning. And lo and behold, he's walking on Thursday morning. And that's just truly a miracle. I love that.
12: Yeah, J23.
13: Love that.
12: Okay. Well, we've got a magazine called Miracle Living Today. 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We want to encourage you in your faith. What God did for others, he will absolutely do for you.
13: Well, up next, a truck slips off a jack and right on top of this woman's husband. How did God show up in their driveway? Well, you'll have to see it to believe it. Plus, a pilot shouts Mayday at 3,800 feet.
18: I remember being really, really hot, warm, and the screen in front all red.
19: The entire airplane's engulfed in flames. We might not get out of this alive.
13: See how they survived a flying inferno when we come back. Plus, we'll be praying for you and your needs, so don't go away.
20: I was angry, hurt, out of control. It's like I didn't even care about life. I knew of God, but I didn't know him. It has to be a better plan for my life than this. I'm tired, Lord. Help me. Help me, Lord. Help me. My heart totally changed. I felt the overwhelming love now. I had been set free from all the hurt. I started learning the love of God that changed everything within me.
21: I remember just walking through the wilderness and just mesmerized by the nature. Beauty, the silence. But in the midst of that silence, God began to reveal himself to me. God showed me what I had become. I just got up and I said, I need something greater than me. When you've tried everything and nothing's worked, cry out to Jesus.
13: Sam Wallen was as good as dead. He had been flattened, crushed under an SUV. Emergency personnel said his injuries were not survivable. But here's how Sam is alive today.
22: This is 911. What's your emergency?
23: I need an ambulance.
22: What's going on?
23: A suburban fell on my brother. He is not in good shape. Please hurry. Please.
24: October 1st, 2016. Amber Wallen was talking to her sister-in-law in the driveway when she heard a crash. Amber sprinted to the garage where she found her husband Sam pinned under the SUV he had been working on. Her sister-in-law called 911. Amber grabbed a floor jack, trying to lift the 3.5-ton vehicle off of her husband.
25: I started trying to jack it up, and I was screaming and praying at the top of my lungs. I remember thinking, this is it, this is it, this is it. And I was like, Lord, this can't be it. This cannot be it. I'm not ready. I'm not done.
24: Finally, Amber got the vehicle high enough to pull Sam, who was unconscious, to safety.
25: His ears were bleeding, his eyes were bleeding, his nose and his mouth was bleeding. I mean, he was bleeding everywhere. Lord, I just need him to come back, and I need breath back in his body. And if you could just give him, if you could just give him breath so that he would have life, and just please let him stay and let him know who we are. My kids need him. I need him.
23: Are they almost here?
0: Okay.
23: I hear it coming. I hear it.
24: Firemen and paramedics arrived on the scene and rushed Sam and Amber to a nearby hospital.
25: The EMT kept telling me, I know he's alive, but this is not really survivable. We don't know what the extent of his injuries are, and I don't want you to get your hopes up.
24: In the ER, doctors determined both of Sam's lungs were collapsed, and he had a crushed sternum and 7 broken ribs. He had also lost his vision. Sam was put under heavy sedation and intubated.
1: He was very serious, potentially a fatal injury, and procedures need to be done quickly in those patients in order to save their lives.
24: With her husband in critical condition, Amber sent out a call for prayer.
25: All I kept clinging to was, God heard my prayer in that driveway, and he is here. There was no backup plan. There was no plan B. There was no anything else. I needed God to do what I asked him to do, and I had the faith that he would. There was an immense sense of peace that just came over us, as if God was just taking care of everything.
24: Nurse Athena offered to pray as well.
1: I'm here. I'm still praying for you. I may be going home. If you would like for me to pray for you here, I will do that. But I'm always keeping you in my prayers.
24: Doctors ordered an MRI to check for brain bleeds and heart damage. Afterwards, Sam was taken to the ICU. He was conscious and aware of what had happened. He still couldn't see, but more importantly to Amber.
25: Once he knew who I was, and he had the cognitive ability to talk to me, I knew no matter what, we were going to be okay.
24: As for Sam,
2: if I was going to be blind, then I was going to be blind. After I had came back and I realized that I was still alive, I honestly didn't have the first thought of I might die after that. I heard from other people that, oh, he might not make it, or in my mind, I felt perfectly fine. I was completely at peace.
24: The MRI showed that Sam's heart and brain were undamaged. For the next several days, Sam surprised the staff as he continued to improve.
25: We just have to wait and see how he heals, and we just have to, but their timeline, Sam was exceeding their timeline at every milestone.
24: By his third day in the hospital, Sam had regained his vision. And after just 6 days, he was off the ventilator and able to go home. His ribs and sternum would take time to heal, but as Amber would remind her husband, the main thing was he was alive.
25: We got a lot more than we prayed for, because I prayed if God would just let me keep you, it didn't matter what kind of shape you were in, and here you are, able to walk around and work and take care of us and still be here.
24: Within weeks, Sam was back at work and today remains active and healthy. His occasional aches and pains serve as a reminder of what's important in life and just how far the Lord has brought him.
2: There was no doubt in my mind that God was there the whole time. We had so many people praying for us that we didn't even know during that whole time of us being in the hospital and healing up. And the power of prayer is amazing.
25: Prayer truly does change things. And if he can show up in our driveway, he can show up in anybody's driveway. For us, God showed us who he was.
13: An amazing miracle story. And I love what somebody in that story said, that God does not heal on that timeline, that Sam was healing well beyond what the doctors were expecting. They were expecting him to be in the hospital for months recovering, very doom and gloom kind of report, not really giving Sam's wife hope. But she is here today saying that there is hope. We believed, we prayed to our Creator that Sam would be fully restored, and he was. His healing exceeded the doctor's expectations of how quickly he could heal. And I just feel like that's a reminder for us all today that God does not heal on our timeline. He heals on his. And oftentimes it is fast. It is beyond what doctors could ever think or imagine. And that's exactly what God does. He goes beyond what we could ever ask, think, or imagine because he's just that good. He's a good father. He's a good God. He loves you. He loves his children. So if you're asking God for a miracle today, believe in his timeline. Believe in his good report. 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
12: Well, now you're going to die. Well, that was Ken McKenzie's last thought as his private plane plummeted to the ground, engulfed in flames. His wife, Sonia, had the same thought. Surrounded by a circle of raging fire, the couple stepped out on the wing. They knew they were doomed until they looked down to see a miracle of biblical proportion.
15: When my clothes are burning, my hair. More than anything, that was the moment when I thought, now you're going to die.
14: August 30th, 2015. Ken McKenzie and his wife, Sonia, were preparing to fly from Fort Lauderdale to Washington, D.C., with a quick stop in Lynchburg, Virginia, to see their daughter, Monica. Ken had over 36 years of flying experience in the Royal Canadian Air Force and later for commercial airlines in Canada and the U.S.
15: Every flight is going to have different aspects to it. It's a different mission. But on this particular day, I think we're probably just more excited to be going to see Monica than anything.
0: I am not quite as comfortable flying and doing adventuresome things as Ken, so there's always just a few butterflies in my stomach.
14: Finally, Ken got clearance to take off.
15: We got to about 3,800 feet when I was doing my internal scan of the instruments, and I noticed that the oil pressure was significantly lower than it should be. Oil pressure on the aircraft should be 60 pounds per square inch, and this was actually 9.
14: At once, Ken radioed the tower and turned back toward the airfield.
0: When I heard him say 864 Kilo Mike declaring emergency, it's like a lump just went right here.
15: We were planning as if the engine would fail and hoping that it was just an indication issue and that we would be able to land and find that, oh, some probe was not functioning well.
0: I never really thought this is how we die. I knew I was really, really nervous, but we have to come out of it. We're going to come out of it.
15: I called air traffic control and said, we have the airport visual. And they said, we confirm you have the airport visual. Switch to Fort Lauderdale Executive Tower. And I hit the radio button to do that, and the engine stopped. And things got really quiet.
0: And now he declares a mayday. That's a new level of now the anxieties is super intense.
15: My first responsibility is to figure out how to get us on the ground safely. Can I make the runway? No. Can we land in the town? Because we're right over Fort Lauderdale, but that's probably not going to go very well. Very, very fast airplane, and when it touches down, it's really moving fast. It's doing over 100 miles per hour.
14: Ken decided their best option was to try and land on a narrow gravel levee between the edge of town and the Everglades swamp.
15: Ran all the emergency checklists, got everything all ready for the landing. Then we had time to reflect and say, we got a couple minutes here, or seconds. We should pray now.
0: I knew at the time I didn't need to have an eloquent prayer. Dear Father, I'm in this time of need. He clearly knew, so I just said, oh God.
14: Ken landed on the levee going over 120 miles per hour, trying to keep control of the aircraft.
15: We started bouncing all over the place. We slowed to about 55 or 60 knots, and the nose starts to drift to the left because as it slows down, I'm starting to lose directional control. We've got this really strong crosswind, and then the left landing gear fell off the top of the levee, and it broke off.
0: And we spun around really quickly, almost to that the wind was knocked out of me.
15: When I looked over Sonia's shoulder to see where we were going, all I saw was flames. And we came to a stop, and now the entire airplane's engulfed in flames. I thought, we might not get out of this alive.
0: I remember being really, really hot, warm, and the screen in front all red. That's when it went through my head, oh, this is how it feels to die in an airplane crash.
3: I stepped out onto the wing. The wing's on fire. The first thing I felt was pain, and it started with my leg. And as I got the rest of my body out, it went to my arm, and it went to my head and my chest, and just intense pain, unlike anything I'd ever felt before.
0: He reached for my hand to pull me, and I'd forgotten my headset on, and so it jerked me back.
3: And our hands slipped, and she fell back into the airplane. More than anything, that was the moment when I thought, now you're going to die. Because I'm not leaving you behind. So either I'm going to get you out or I'm going to die trying.
0: And then he grabbed my hand and pulled.
3: And up she came out of the seat. Here I am standing on the wing, having burning away. When my clothes are burning, my hair. And when Sonia comes out on the wing, there's a circle around us now of no flames.
24: Then the fire parted, leaving a clear path to the canal. Ken and Sonia jumped into the water and swam away from the burning wreckage. They climbed back onto the levee to wait for help.
0: I've started to feel a little bit elated. I think we're both a little bit elated, like we lived, and we're here. So almost an excited feeling.
24: Emergency personnel rushed Ken and Sonia to the hospital. Sonia had minor burns to her head, while Ken sustained second and third degree burns over 8% of his body, which required painful cleaning and multiple surgeries. 3 weeks later, he was released to go home. That Thanksgiving, the family met at the crash site to remember and to give thanks to God for saving their lives.
3: All I could feel was a sense of foreboding as to what could have happened, and a sense of true gratefulness and joy.
0: We gathered in a circle and prayed and thanked God for keeping us alive. And so it was kind of almost more a celebration, being happy we made it.
24: The McKenzies still enjoy flying together and often share their faith in a God who still does miracles.
3: Sharing my faith has become a heck of a lot easier. Fulfill what God's called you to do and actually get out there and do it.
0: We don't want to forget these experiences or take them for granted. So we need to share how God has, you know, saved us literally, and how our faith has brought us through, and maybe it can help somebody else as well.
12: Well, that's what I hope these stories do, that they help you believe for miracles. You overcome all the obstacles in life by the word of your testimony. And it's in the testimony that you encourage other people. Now, here's the testimony of Ken and Sonia. They had a moment, and it was just seconds. And it wasn't a time for any elaborate prayer. You know, they were trying to line up. Can we land this on a levee? And you heard Sonia say, I didn't have time for an elaborate prayer. All I could say was, oh, God. Well, that's good enough. And here's what the Bible says about that. Psalms 91. The Lord says, I will rescue those who love me. I will protect those who trust in my name. When they call on me, I will answer. I will be with them in trouble. I will rescue and honor them. I will reward them with a long life and give them my salvation. Let's go back to the beginning of them. I will do this for those who love me. I will rescue those who love me. Ken and Sonia, they clearly love God. They were Christians. You know, they had the elaborate prayers, but here they are who say, all right, I'm in trouble. I don't have time for that anymore. I will just trust in his name. And that's the next part. I will protect those who trust in my name. Sometimes all we can do is say Jesus. Sometimes all you can say is, oh, God. But that's good enough. And let this story, let this testimony tell you it's not about your prayer. It's about your trust. It's about relying on him and knowing that he loves you. Are you loving him? Are you honoring him? Are you trusting him? If you're doing that, you have all the elements you need for a miracle. What happened to Ken and Sonia can happen to you. Maybe you're not in a flaming plane, but something in your life seems out of control. You don't know what to do. You don't know where to turn. Realize God will protect you. He will deliver you. He will give you long life. He will be your salvation. All you need to do is call on him. Ashley and I are going to pray for you now. And just believe God. Just trust in that name. That name means salvation. It means healing. It means provision. It means deliverance. It means everything. The answer to every need. You can find it in that name. Let's pray. Lord God Almighty, we come to you and we just hallow your name, for your name is holy. And we receive all that you have for us, for you are the great I am, and it's your will to protect us. It's your will to deliver us. It's your will to heal us. It's your will to provide for us. So we claim all of those promises now, and we believe in them. And we know that you watch over your promise to perform it. So, Lord God Almighty, here we are. We ask that your kingdom would come. Your will would be done in our lives now, in Jesus' name. Ashley, God's given you some.
13: Yeah, I believe someone's watching. You've got some lower back issues, and I believe the doctor has also called it's because of your sciatic nerve, and the pain is pretty debilitating. It's restricted you a lot. You're not able to live your normal life. It also affects you in the workplace and your job and your income. And you've just been crying out to the Lord asking, why me? Why me? And I just believe God is answering your

0: headaches, all of that problem away from you right now. Give you clarity of thought and mind in Jesus' name. Amen.
1: Also, somebody watching with neuropathy in their fingertips, God is healing you of that right now in Jesus' name.
0: All right, here's a word from Psalms. Though a mighty army surrounds me, my heart will not be afraid. Even if I'm attacked, I will remain confident. God bless you.
2: Something has been happening on campuses across the nation.
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2: You all are a part of a generation that God is sparking revival, and it is spreading.
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12: I got into a serious relationship, but his family was like involved in Santeria. 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
21: 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If you're living in pain, today join Blair Underwood as he invites you to flip the script of your life with Omega XL, the natural joint relief supplement that has helped millions rewrite their story.
22: Hey, I'm Blair Underwood. Thanks for joining me on location today right here in Tinseltown. I'm beyond excited because today you're going to get the red carpet treatment, a glimpse behind the scenes of my life, and all the fun and action that goes into a studio production. Today, we're filming a story that I think would interest anyone out there. So let me ask you, have you ever experienced occasional aches and pains like I used to? Well, I've got some good news. Enter the star of our show, Omega XL, the natural joint relief supplement that has helped millions of people flip the script on their occasional joint pain. I'm taking it, and have for the last 10 years, plus it's changed my life. I believe it can change yours too.
23: Hey, Blair,
22: yeah. I'm ready to be on set. All right, good. So, listen. Sounds like it's call time. I invite you today for an exclusive look at the process as we tell you the story of Omega XL. Amazing scenes, special appearances, and maybe even a plot twist or two. As we say in Hollywood, lights, camera, action.

0: Are you starting to feel the wear and tear? The grind? Well, you're not alone. Did you know that there are more than 50 million Americans living with joint pain every day? That's why I know that I know that I know there's an audience for Omega XL, the natural joint support supplement that's already impacted the lives of millions. This is the story of a game-changing product, the natural product.
1: That will help you stay active and enjoy your days. Don't slow down, and definitely don't stop living. Overcome pain.
0: Just like the millions of people who have found success with Omega XL.
2: My name is Helen, and I was an EMT for 20 years in New York City. The job was very tough. We never knew what call we were going to get, but I was one of the first responders for the plane on the Hudson. After years of working EMT, my body took a toll. My back, my knees, my neck.

0: I could not walk half a block. I ordered Omega XL. And now, last week, I walked 6 blocks. I was so proud of myself. My husband says it's a big difference. He wants to know, what did I take? It's been the best thing that I did. Everything changed for the best. I can go out. I can hang out with my sisters, do whatever I can and want to do. Now it's let's go, baby. This product is the best thing. You will remember what did it to you, and it was Omega XL.
1: I had considerable pain in my knees, in my back. There was always discomfort. It was so bad that I just thought it was age, because I've gotten older and I wasn't that flexible anymore. When you can't bend your leg, it's hard to climb stairs. I didn't want to go up and down the stairs. I went into the kitchen and I was looking for a plastic container. I could no longer stoop. I had to hunker down or either hold on and kneel one knee down at a time. I started using Omega XL. There was such a change and such a difference. It has revived me. I started noticing that I could go up and down the stairs. I just came down. I ran down the stairs. I ran up the stairs. And I had an aha moment. I was at the kitchen cabinet, and I stooped down before I realized it. And I was like, oh, I'm stooped. I'm squatting down with my knees bent, and I wasn't holding on and shaking or needing some assistance in standing back up. I can now exercise again and do my walk routine. 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
4: My story starts with a bottle of Omega XL. This is a product that has made a world of difference in my life. Picture this, a young, eager actor looking for your break. You finally get it, and have the privilege of breaking into the Hollywood scene. Well, it's definitely glamorous, it is, and it has its upside. It also involves working long hours, sometimes 15, 16 hours a day, walking around sets nonstop, not to mention the stress of physically demanding scenes, and all of it adds up, the wear and tear, the grind. Suddenly, what you used to do when you were younger starts to become more difficult. You develop the aches and pains that go along with aging. 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The secret behind Omega XL begins here, in the Marlboro Sounds, the home to one of nature's most beneficial creations, the green-lipped mussel. These mussels piqued the interest of scientists. What they discovered were that green-lipped mussels were rich in EPA, DHA, and additionally, 30 fatty acids, giving them natural anti-inflammatory properties. 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
6: Hello, my name is Thomas Jackson. Everybody call me Samson. Here I am, a pastor. Helping people has always been my life's biggest passion. It is my biggest purpose. And that's always been the foundation of who I am. And my ministry is all about movement. Movement is one of the biggest purpose for letting people learn to interact, and it actually gets people's attention and let them know that you're also concerned about them. I'm moving all around that whole place. I'm shaking hands and talking to people, giving hugs. And when I'm up in front of my church, I'm all in. That's what I'm here for. In 2015, it was a very big moment in my life. The strength of my legs wasn't there. I felt like I was breaking down. I didn't see that there was a light at the end of the tunnel. That's when I discovered Omega XL. It helped me to get back to where I can actually start using both legs at the same time. And they're not that big. There's the aftertaste, there's none. You're just going to feel the effects of it and how potent it is being a natural substance. Because it helped in the process of my joints movement where I was limited, I wasn't as stiff. Now I'm back up functional. Now I'm moving again. All thanks and due to Omega XL. People living with pain, I'm telling you, don't cheat yourself and think all is lost. This product actually can help you get back into that thought process of saying, you know what, I still can do this. And this will help you. Thank you, Omega XL, for giving me back my life.
7: This one here. Mm-hmm. And then this one here, which
4: I know,
7: it's the best,
4: Let's
7: right?
4: Do that.
7: All right, I'll wrap it up and then I'll bring it over to you.
4: 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You know what? I was in your shoes until I decided to give it a shot and I made it a part of my story. It really worked for me. And I think it can help you too. 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
8: Hey, Blair, how's the shoot going? 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
3: My name is Gerald Haynes. In college, I played football. And, you know, over the years, you know, still working out and, you know, doing things and playing with your kids and coaching, you know, little league sports. In the last probably 6 or 7 months, man, I've really, really felt the pain. My ankles and then my back of my heels, it felt like somebody was driving nails into my heels. And I tried all kinds of stuff. Medicines over the counter, nothing worked. I found this product, and it's called Omega XL. You know, I'll give it a shot. All that pain that was in my ankles, that pain is gone. It just went away. You can get that joy back in your life. I mean, even just going for a walk. I could even go for a mile and a half walk with my wife. Why don't I spend your money on something that works? I mean, this works.
12: My name is Connie Cantillo. I am an executive assistant and conference administrator. Before Omega XL, I would get out of bed and the first thing I would feel is a pain on my knees in order to get up. It was painful to do anything that I had to move my knees for. The moment that I said I needed to take action was when I felt that I just couldn't keep up with my kids and my grandchildren and my coworkers. I felt frustrated. I wasn't able to go up and down the stairs. I wasn't able to go out with my dog or even play with my grandchildren on the floor. It was really, really strong pains on my knees. It was something that I thought I would never be able to overcome. And then I found Omega XL, and it really has brought my life back. And I found out that it was a natural product. I jumped into it, and 5-6 years later, here I am being able to do everything that I wasn't able to do back then. And believe me, it has changed my life. Getting my independence back is a feeling like no other. I don't have to think if I can do something. I can just do it. It worked for me, and I feel very confident in recommending it to everyone and anyone.
13: My name's Nelson George. I was a firefighter for 30 years, retired in 2007. Before Omega XL, I was having a lot of pain in my fingers. It seemed like most of the pain was in the morning after I woke up. When I went out to feed the animals and do work around the house, I was in a lot of pain. My hands are in constant use. I do all the mechanical work on my outboard motors, and I also make anchorings, consist of bending pieces of steel, welding them together, and to not be able to do the things that you enjoy, it was depressing. I worked with a friend of mine. I had talked to him. I said, hands bothering you? I said, you know, we do similar stuff. And he said, yeah. He said, actually, I found something that actually worked. And he said, Omega XL. That's when I started taking it. I can work all day with my hands without being in a lot of pain. And that's something I couldn't do before. My hands were in more pain at 50 years old than they are in my 60s. I would absolutely recommend Omega XL to my family and friends because it's made such a difference in my life. What a way to feel great with Omega XL.
4: There's a real buzz around here. 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Keeping up? 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So let's talk to Dr. Sharon McQuillan, the Chief Science Officer of Great Healthworks. Nate, how are we looking? We queued up? Let's get it.
14: Omega XL is one of the world's most powerful natural supplements and has over 35 years of clinical research that show that it helps joint pain due to exercise and aging. It helps muscle soreness due to overactivity, and it can even help respiratory health. Millions have trusted this amazing supplement for relief for over 20 years. It's made from the oil extract of green-lipped mussels that are sustainably farmed in the Marlborough Sounds of New Zealand, and it's not found in any other product or from any other source.
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4: That. Yeah, thank you. 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
4: 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Just 1 second, though. 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All right, what you got? 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
19: My name is Hassan Omar. I was in the military from 1987 to 1997, so 10 years. Military was fun, but I was a very active, physically demanding lifestyle, a lot of moving heavy things around, which is cool when you're in your 20s. When I got older, I started to feel the effects of it, which means like my knees, my lower back, my shoulders. If I'm like working out in the yard or I'm exercising, I will feel the effects. I can't do all the things I want to do. Can't lift as much weights, you know, as I want to. Can't run as far as I used to or as fast as I used to. If I work too intensely, like squats or something like that, my lower back would hurt and I wouldn't want to do anything. Most men, we just grunt and bear it. Since I started taking Omega XL, I noticed that I could work out longer. Also, like it's a little bit more mental clarity, and I was able to focus on exercising, also focus on my work. And when I woke up in the morning, I wasn't feeling sore, which is really great. I didn't expect that. So now I can do more squats. I can do my curls. I can do my dumbbell presses. I can do my shoulder shrugs, all those things. Everything just feels better. And when I go home and go to sleep at night, I know that I'm going to be able to rest, because in the morning, I'm not going to have all that stiffness and aching that I used to have. When I have pain, I don't have energy. And Omega XL really made a difference.
20: Hi, I'm Joan. I'm a mother of 5 and a grandmother of 7, and I never stop moving. I'm lucky to have friends that were still very close from high school. The one friend we have is Sherry. We go back a long way.
21: We kept up as adult women after we graduated, had babies. We've been friends for a long time.
20: As we were aging, that we wanted to stay in good shape. So the only way to do that is to keep busy, right? And so we said, how about a walking club? It gave us a chance to be together, to recap all of our happy memories and have fun talking to one another again. And
21: it's just fodder for continuing our relationships.
20: So before Omega XL, I was finding it very difficult to move like I wanted to move. I had a lot of joint pain, stiffness, and that slowed me down.
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20: 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And so this has been very beneficial for all of us. With Omega XL, we can really expand our walks, and we can walk longer and spend more time together, and it doesn't hurt at all.
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31: Here's how to get your very own Rubio right now.
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1: I love the roar of the ocean and the sounds of the seabirds. But sadly, for too long, I couldn't hear them very well. The sounds were muffled. I knew I had lost some of my hearing, but I was too embarrassed to admit it to anyone, and too proud to do anything about it. And that was a mistake that I corrected when I called Audion. For only $98, I can now hear the sounds of the ocean again. 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

0: just want to live my life again the way it was before hearing loss.
1: My doctor told me that hearing loss can lead to dementia. So that night I called to order my Audion hearing aids. This might sound crazy, but since I've been using them, I don't feel as tired. I know how that might sound, but it's true.
0: I would love hearing my wife say she loves me again.
2: I used to get so depressed, and now that I have my hearing back, I'm really enjoying my life again.
1: 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Oh, yeah. I think I paid $98 for them.
3: Yeah.
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5: 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So if you ever have any questions or concerns, Audion will be right there for you.
6: Call 1-833-632-0454.
5: So let's get right to it. The number one reason most people love their Audion hearing aids is the sound. They're absolutely incredible because it sounds the way you should be hearing, the way you used to hear, crystal clear. You'll never miss a word again. No more, could you say that again? No more, turn up the TV. No more, you're speaking too softly.
7: For me, going out to eat was really tough. I had trouble making out what everyone was saying with all the noise.
5: And that's why we got Grandpa a pair of Audions, so we could get back to having quality family time. 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Let's hear from some of them.
8: The things I hear. I just forgot those sounds, and now I'm hearing them again.
4: I paid less than $100. Yeah. When I got them, I thought, all this technology for only $100?
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9: 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If you have mild to moderate hearing loss, you do not need to spend anywhere near $5,000.
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5: Audion hearing aids are nearly invisible with crystal clear sound. 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
5: What do you think people look for when they're thinking about buying a hearing aid? Price, of course. And it's no surprise that the big brand name companies charge big bucks. 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And in this economy, who can afford that? 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
0: I just want to live my life again the way it was before hearing loss.
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3: This might sound crazy, but since I've been using them, I don't feel as tired.
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5: So let's get right to it. The number one reason most people love their Audion hearing aids is the sound. They're absolutely incredible because it sounds the way you should be hearing, the way you used to hear, crystal clear. You'll never miss a word again. No more. Could you say that again? No more. Turn up the TV. No more. You're speaking too softly.
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0: I just want to live my life again the way it was before hearing loss.
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16: This might sound crazy, but since I've been using them, I don't feel as tired.
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6: Call 1-833-632-0454.
5: So let's get right to it. The number one reason most people love their Audion hearing aids is the sound. They're absolutely incredible because it sounds the way you should be hearing, the way you used to hear, crystal clear. You'll never miss a word again. No more. Could you say that again? No more. Turn up the TV. No more, you're speaking too softly.
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0: 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If approved, let us do the work. As a Christian publisher, we review and publish all categories of books from authors just like you. It doesn't necessarily have to be Bible-based or even with a Christian theme. We're here for the author, any author, who wants to work with a moral, upstanding, and ethical company and wants to be treated as we all should be. If your book is accepted by us, you'll get the white glove treatment from day one. We understand that your labor for the written word is more than a book. It's unique, personal, and was likely written with a dutiful higher purpose to spread the word. We are looking to publish books with positive content in all genres. This is why we partner with our authors to provide them freedom and flexibility to write what they feel. Interested in learning more? Well, besides watching this, you can call the number on your screen today and we'll send you a free publishing kit that will provide you tips on what to expect and how the publishing process works. Call now!
1: Many authors often wonder what the phrase self-publishing really means. Well, not too long ago, the only way for an author to get their work published was to beg one of the large New York publishing houses to look at their work. The success rate was not great. Most publishing houses would reject your manuscript, shred it, and fail to respond to you. These large New York publishing houses held all of the cards. Without their clout and connections, an author could never get their book into bookstores. Luckily, Amazon and Apple, as well as new technology called print on demand, leveled that playing field and took away the iron-fisted grip the New York publishing houses held on the industry. Unlike the old days, now any author who has written a book can decide for themselves whether to publish that book or not. No more begging and pleading with publishing houses that would treat you rudely. 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We compete on all the same platforms as the large New York publishing houses. Any author is free to submit their manuscript to Christian Faith Publishing. We'll give every manuscript fair attention and the review that it deserves. We may not accept your manuscript, especially if it does not align with our Christian values, but we do promise to review it and notify you regarding our decision.
0: In the next few minutes, you're going to meet authors just like you who have published their books with Christian Faith Publishing. You'll also learn about the publishing process and how we help our authors complete their publishing journey successfully. That's right. You'll get an insider's look at the path each of these authors took, why they did it, and ultimately their experience in working with us, from editing, copywriting, to cover design, illustrations, and getting their books sold. You'll learn from them how they achieved their success and tips for how you can accomplish the same thing. You don't have to believe me. Let's hear from these Christian faith authors.
2: My inspiration for this book was when I was six, I couldn't read. So I wanted to give a six-year-old a chance to read a book that they may learn to like to read. The best thing about Christian Faith Publishing is they care about my book. I described on my portal how my cover should look. I described it exactly how I described it. It was just, they're so talented. They can do anything. We're all writers, but until you're, I think once you get published, I guess, then you're an author, but we're all writers in our own way.
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0: Interesting, right? There's a lot to do, but you've done the hard work. Just listen to this author.
7: I was really happy about publishing my first book by seeing my work that I've been working on for a culmination of years finally to completion and being published. I was on a faithful journey, and Christian Faith Publishing met the core values that I was looking for. I think that they're very grounded and rooted in Christian faith. Their principles show that throughout their work. They had a good revenue share model. I felt it was fair. After publishing my book, I really felt like I had achieved the goals that I set out to do. I, by trade, am an artist, so I am a content creator. I'm a survivor, so I got my inspiration off my own story, a story of survival and tenacity, but also a story that would bring me back to my core roots. That story supports my work forever, and it's, as someone best said to me, it's like my shadow in the wind.
0: Here's something you should know. Did you know that in the most recent year for which full figures are available, over 675 million print books were sold in the U.S.? That's more than two books for every man, woman, and child in the U.S. per year. Amazing! Remember, if you're ready with a manuscript and want to discover if your book will be accepted by us to be published, the first step is to call us for a free publishing kit. Did you know that CFP handles the editing, page design and layout, cover design, distribution, promotion, and royalty management for your book? We do it all for you. But first, you have to submit your manuscript for our peer review of your book. If it's accepted, we do the rest. But what do all of these services mean to you? Take a deeper look at how we take editing, cover design, promotion, and royalties seriously at Christian Faith Publishing. Let's watch and listen to some of the details that make CFP the publisher of choice for most Christian authors across the country. First, there's the copy editing process. Take a look.
1: 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The designer deals with a number of components of design that improve the overall appearance of the printed page. 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
0: 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But here's where a lot of authors need help. 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Now, this is really important and interesting.
1: 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Our designers will work through several revisions until we receive 100% of your approval. A book is created more times than not to create an emotional experience for readers, and therefore the cover needs to create that same emotional experience visually that will delight, move, engage, and perhaps even elevate your readers. Our designers work with our editors in order to gain knowledge of the plot of your book, the tone of the writing, in order to get as much detail as possible so your cover design matches your book's content. In speaking with children's book authors, one of the most common questions is regarding illustrations. And that's great because it's one of the most important aspects of a children's book. I cannot emphasize enough how important a great illustration concept and illustrator are to a book's success. Again, at this time, you have no clue how many books you're going to sell, and neither do we. It's obviously an impossible question to answer at this stage, but what I can tell you is that your book's cover and illustrations play a critical role in the book's overall success. Just think about it. You have a mere few seconds to grab someone's attention. Illustrations and images are seen first, before text, so it is important to have high-quality illustrations that convey the story and grab onlookers' attention as your book sits in a sea of competition. Custom illustrations boost your book's identity with your personality. The goal here is to be creative, be unique, be original, and put forth the best product you can. Remember, your name is on the cover. Take as much pride in what it looks like as you did writing it. The great news is that every author publishing with Christian Faith Publishing who needs illustrations will work with one of our many talented illustrators to bring their story to life. We deliver unique, one-of-a-kind custom illustrations created specifically to the author's approval. Our illustrators meet a wide variety of styles, and our process is layered and detailed in order to assure the author's satisfaction. If you decide to partner with Christian Faith Publishing, you will receive a sample illustration to be sure you're happy with the overall style and technique of the illustrator. After you have approved your sample, your illustrator will create a black and white storyboard for you to review. This will allow you to see how your text aligns to each and every illustration. Just like a manuscript, illustration development is extremely important. We want you to be sure that characters and scenes match along with the storyline. Once you have approved your storyboard, the final step is full colorization. This is the most rewarding step because these professional illustrators bring the book to life. Overall, Christian Faith Publishing walks hand in hand with you through the process. We painstakingly pay attention to every detail, leave no stone unturned in order to deliver the absolute best illustrations for you and your manuscript.
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2: I really want to thank Christian Faith Publishing Company for publishing my book, giving me this platform to tell my story of how God is working through people and for redemption. That's what the story is about, redemption. So thank you for doing that for me. After I published my book, I felt relieved that I have accomplished something. I set a goal, put it on my vision board, and I did it with God's help.
0: Perhaps the smartest decision these authors made was to contact CFP. We take all authors through the publishing process, from the infancy of editing to copywriting, securing ISBN numbers, creating illustrations, production, sales, and distribution, along with the promotion of your book. And you have 100% ownership of your book. Christian Faith helps all authors and has its own who's who of authors that have published with us too. From Veronica Campbell Brown, Olympic sprinter and winner of 8 Olympic medals and 5 world titles, along with Creflo Dollar, a world-renowned Bible teacher, best-selling author, and speaker with hundreds of books, CDs, and DVDs in distribution worldwide. His award-winning television show, Changing Your World, is broadcast across 6 continents. So many others have published with CFP, including Dr. Carol Swain, who, along with Steve Fiesel, wrote Abduction. But all of our authors took the first step by requesting a free publishing kit. You can too. Call the number here and we'll rush one out to you. Here's an interesting publishing fact. Did you know that the global book printing market is anticipated to reach values of around $49 billion by 2024? So right now, I want to give you an inside peek into the inner workings of Christian Faith Publishing to let you have an inside look of how we publish books every day for authors just like you. Discover how hard our family of dedicated publishers, coordinators, editors, designers, layout artists, royalty experts, and more work for you when you become an author with us. Remember, our publishing coordinators will walk you through all of these steps, like we do for every author that publishes with us. Take a peek.
8: 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Upon first receiving your manuscript, our editing department will thoroughly review your work and make all necessary changes, which will then be presented to you for approval. After editing, our page designers will format your manuscript to the preferred size so that the interior of the book will be ready for print and ebook distribution. The next and perhaps most exciting step is the custom design of your cover. Based on your input, we will create an irresistible book cover to attract the attention of your target audience. Thousands of press releases will also be distributed to make the public more aware of the newly released book and to further attract media attention. These are just a few of the many intricacies we manage on behalf of our authors when bringing a new title to market. We hope you can visit us soon. May God bless you.
0: Incredible, right? 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
9: 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It was just organized. Everything was laid out. I knew exactly what was expected of me at every point. 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And I could not have had a better person. I don't even remember a time when I called her and she didn't pick up. It was just like a great connection from start to finish, easy process. 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
0: Did you know that religious books and Bibles are the most popular adult genre every year? 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
1: To begin with, let's break down the discussion into two separate groups, ebooks and hard copy books. The current market share is about 50-50, with half of all book purchasers still preferring old-fashioned hard copy books and the other half preferring ebooks to read on their digital devices like iPads, Kindles, and Nooks. Ebook distribution and finance is actually quite simple. The hard copy version of your books is converted into an ebook for each of the various ebook platforms, the Kindle for Amazon, the iPad and iPhone for Apple, and the Nook for Barnes & Noble. Because Christian Faith Publishing is an accredited and authorized reseller and book vendor with all of the companies, the digital edition of your book is then placed for sale on each vendor's platform. And purchasers simply click a button to have the book delivered instantly to their device. Hard copy distribution and finance is equally as simple. The largest wholesale distributor of books in the world is a company known as Ingram. Ingram also has a specialty Christian subsidiary known as Spring Arbor. Christian Faith Publishing is a member of the Ingram and Spring Arbor network, thus we have the ability to sell our authors hard copy books through the entire network, which includes essentially all big and small bookstores throughout North America, as well as through Amazon's worldwide print distribution marketplace. So once we list one of the author's books in the Ingram and Spring Arbor catalog, that book is essentially available at any bookstore in North America and through Amazon around the world. It is up to each individual bookstore as to whether they will carry your book in stock or instead make it available for order. But one thing is for sure, your book will be available everywhere.
0: the simple truth is that you, as the author, need to be involved in selling your book. You need to go to book signings, use social media, or your friends to help. However, at Christian Faith, we will help you with promotions and press releases. Here's how.
1: There are several ways in which Christian Faith Publishing promotes and publicizes the new books of our authors to the masses. When thinking about how to get the word out about a new book, it's important to remember that new books are promoted. They're not advertised. This is an important distinction. You rarely, if ever, see an advertisement for a new book. Just think back. Have you ever seen an ad for a new book on a billboard, at the movies, or on television? No, because such media are inefficient for promoting a new book. The best way to spread the word and gain awareness about a new book is by using the same methods that famous authors do, newspapers and web articles about your book. To obtain useful press coverage, such as newspaper and web articles being written about you and your book, all industry professionals agree that press releases are the way to go. So just what is a press release and how does it work? A press release is a professionally drafted article written about you and your book by your publisher's publicity team. Here at Christian Faith Publishing, we have a large staff of in-house dedicated press release writers who specialize in writing press releases that will get picked up and published by local and national print and web media. Each press release is submitted to hundreds, if not thousands, of media outlets and contains a story about the author, the book itself, and the many outlets through which the book can be purchased. When a particular media outlet publishes one of our press releases, the goal is to drive readers of the article to purchase the book being written about. A successful press release campaign is a key element to publishing a new book. In the end, though, the success of any new book depends not just upon the efforts that we put into it as your publisher, but also the efforts that you as the author put into it. No one is a better cheerleader for your book than you. Your hard work combined with our efforts form the perfect partnership needed to give any new book a chance.
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0: Every year, millions of seniors will fall. The most common location for falls? The bathroom. Thousands of seniors are injured just trying to take a bath, and many of these falls are life-altering. Hospital stays and often weeks of rehab, and sometimes they'll have to move into assisted living centers or nursing homes.
1: I don't want to move into an assisted living center.
2: I sure don't want to end up in a nursing home.
0: The average cost of a nursing home is $110,000 a year and can climb to over $130,000 if you want a private room. And the average cost of assisted living, over $50,000 a year. So a walk-in tub is a very, very inexpensive alternative.
3: Walk-in tubs are designed to be easy to get in and out of. Safety features include low thresholds, wider doors, handrails, and slip-resistant floors.
0: 9 out of 10 seniors say they want to live in their homes as long as possible, but nearly 80% say they'll need to modify bathrooms in order to remain independent and safe.
1: Most of us want to stay in our homes as long as possible.
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3: I sometimes put off taking baths because I was scared of falling.
2: One slip, and I know my life could change forever.
7: One fall, and I could end up in the hospital or in rehab.
2: Thousands of seniors are injured just trying to take a bath, and many of these falls are life-altering. Hospital stays and often weeks of rehab. And sometimes they'll have to move into assisted living centers or nursing homes. The average cost of a nursing home is $110,000 a year and can climb to over $130,000 if you want a private room. So a walk-in tub is a very, very inexpensive alternative. Walk-in tubs are designed to be easy to get in and out of. Safety features include low thresholds, wider doors, handrails, and slip-resistant floors. 9 out of 10 seniors say they want to live in their homes as long as possible, but nearly 80% say they'll need to modify bathrooms in order to remain independent and safe.
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2: 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Hospital stays and often weeks of rehab, and sometimes they'll have to move into assisted living centers or nursing homes.
14: I don't want to move into an assisted living center.
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27: I got into a serious relationship.
0: but his family was like involved in Santeria. 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I just called out to Jesus. From that moment, I felt like God took it and was like, I'm gonna heal you.
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30: Hello, I'm Brian Allen. Welcome to our show. Let me ask all of you watching at home a question. How many of you honestly get enough physical activity on a daily basis? Now, how many of you spend way too many hours a day sitting inactively? My guess is many of you do. Whether it's because you feel discomfort while walking, maybe you lack mobility because of poor balance, stiff joints, and weak legs. Or perhaps we've fallen into the bad habit of leading a sedentary lifestyle. Or because of your job, you probably sit inactively way too many hours a day. Let's face it, we all do. Leading a sedentary, inactive lifestyle is terrible for your health, and standing in place for hours can be just as bad. It's time to add some extra steps to your day. Introducing Ellipse by Legsercise, the automatic seated exerciser that strengthens your legs, increases your mobility, and boosts your circulation without physical strain or impact. Stay tuned and you'll see and hear how easy it is to exercise with Ellipse while watching TV, talking on the phone, or while you work.
6: I had both knee surgery and hip surgery in the last 4 years. While at rehab, my therapist recommended Ellipse as a way to get some extra movement at home and supplement what I was doing with him. He also explained that increased circulation in my legs could assist in the healing process. I was willing to give anything a try that could help speed up my recovery. Ellipse helped so much. The ability to continue my therapy whenever I wanted in the safety and comfort of my own home. It was a blessing. Ellipse is so smooth, so easy on my joints. My legs are stronger. My joints are no longer stiff. I can walk without pain. My mobility is as good as it was 20 years ago. My therapist is so proud of me.
1: I spend 8 or 9 hours a day sitting at my desk, and I had been looking for a way to get some movement and some exercise while working for a long time. Now, the problem is most normal exercisers or peddlers, they force you to focus on the exercise, not stopping, and that just wouldn't allow me to concentrate on my work. When I saw Ellipse online and realized it provided motorized motion to keep your legs moving, I knew it was exactly what I needed. Ellipse fits perfectly under my desk, and it is so quiet that none of my coworkers even know I'm using it because it moves my legs for me and I can focus on my work. I'm getting a workout every day, and because it raises my legs, now my lower back doesn't hurt anymore, and I feel energetic when I get home.
29: My clients use it after the recovery phase, all the way through the end of therapy, and most continue using it after that. Being able to supplement their treatment at home results in less setbacks and better therapy completion rates. Because of Ellipse, they are better able to handle my sessions because they are stronger, have more range of motion, and flexibility. An 80-year-old recovering from hip or knee surgery can easily use Ellipse on speed 1, and a 30-year-old coming back from a sports injury can use it on speed 3, and both are getting exactly what they need.
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2: Before, when I used to take care of the grandkids, I was pretty active. But now that they've gotten older, I admit I sit way more than I should. I was suffering from poor circulation, and most of the days my legs were uncomfortably swollen. My doctor was always on me to be more active. My daughter bought me Ellipse. I was skeptical at first, but because it was a gift from her, I knew I had to give it a chance. Right away, I could tell that Ellipse was going to be a huge help. After my first use, I could see that my legs were not as swollen. I could feel that my usually cold legs were getting warmer, and I could feel that my circulation was improving. My legs felt great, and my doctor was really, really happy. Ellipse is so easy to use. It's so smooth. There's no strain and no impact at all.
3: My whole life, I've been working with my hands, which means I work with my back too. So I've been dealing with occasional back pain my entire life. And as I've gotten older, my knees are becoming an issue too. My knees have always been stiff. There's the lack of motion, the range of movement is diminishing, which makes it hard to get around. And when you can't move without pain, you begin to sit more and more, and that doesn't make anything better. 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
30: 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Don't be fooled by foreign sellers with horrible customer support that sell poor quality imitations that fall apart in a few weeks, provide minimal range of motion, and harsh, jarring movements that are hard on your joints. Ellipse has a 46% larger rotational diameter than any other motorized seated leg mover in the world. This provides more exercise and greater range of motion, plus ultra smooth movement that's safe, super low impact, and makes your legs feel great. 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
15: After I retired and stopped working, I managed to stay busy for the first couple of weeks, maybe a month. But eventually I was spending my whole day sitting on the couch and leading a very sedentary lifestyle. So being inactive became part of my daily routine, and it didn't take long before I started feeling the negative effects of inactivity on my mobility. My legs felt weaker and my balance had deteriorated, and when I wanted to walk, I wasn't the same anymore. It was harder. I saw Ellipse on Facebook and hoped it could help me get back to the way I was. So I bought it. Ellipse was exactly what I needed. Now my legs feel stronger, I have less stiffness and more flexibility. I have better balance and it increased my mobility. Ellipse gave me back what I had lost and I feel great about that.
27: I love to do exercise and do so whenever I have free time. I also try to eat healthy, take vitamins and minerals to complement my diet. When I saw Ellipse on Instagram, I immediately realized I can add extra steps to my day. I could supplement my exercise routine while I'm sitting at home. Now I'm active. While doing some work at home, or it's cold, raining, or late at night. I burn extra calories. I feel my muscles working, it's relaxing, and my legs feel great.
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28: Because we participated in the original Legsercise commercial, I kept in contact with the people at Legsercise. One day, I decided to call and find out if they have anything new that was a step up from the Legsercise Pro.
11: And that's when we were introduced to Ellipse. I got one before it was even available for sale. Again, it was exactly what I needed. It feels like a workout, like I'm challenging myself, but it's still super easy on my joints with no impact whatsoever. Now I can walk longer than before. I feel stronger.
28: Even I decided to try it. At the office, I spent all day walking around, talking to my coworkers, but working from home was limiting the amount of movement I was getting daily. I was sitting so many hours a day, and my sciatica was really starting to bother me. Ellipse is perfect. I keep it under my desk all day, and it keeps my legs moving without even thinking about it. Ellipse is so quiet that when I'm doing my work, I forget I'm using it. Just having your feet on it keeps you in the right posture. I can feel the chair supporting my lower back. Now at the end of the day, my back feels great, my circulation is moving, I'm burning calories, and it makes me feel energetic.
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0: Reporter Will Dawson talked with players from various teams, proving that God is moving in college athletics.
1: Women's college sports and women's sports in general is surging in popularity, and that's true here in Oklahoma City, the home of the Women's College World Series. I had a chance to talk with some of the players about their dream come true and the reason they played the game.
2: My identity is not formed in this sport, and just knowing that about myself helps me lead others and care for others. I think just loving one another is so important, and I've really just learned how to display that with my teammates this year.
3: I put everything into Christ. Pray every night before bed, try to go to church every Sunday that I can if I'm not playing softball. But no, God is everything, and he's why I'm here, so I give it all to him.
4: Like, I feel like my job here is just to spread my faith to as many people as I can. And right now I use softball to do that. So just knowing, like, this world, hopefully, like, this world's not going to be my final place. Like, the end goal is to, like, be with my Savior, Jesus Christ. And I'm just using softball to spread that message.
5: I just kind of stay the course. I stay the course with God and my relationship with him. And I really didn't know what he was doing or what he was telling me in his story. But right now he's telling me a lot, and that he never leaves me, and that he really is my source of strength.
1: I know that prayer is a big part of your pregame ritual for a lot of you. Can you tell me what God has taught you this season about yourself?
6: Yeah, before every inning, I pray, and kind of it just helps keep me grounded. And I feel like it's just really been able to help me understand that I'm playing for something a lot more than just my success on the field or anything that I do on the field. And to be surrounded by a team that loves God so much has seriously just transformed my life. And all these girls just pour into Christ so much. So it really is just a joy.
7: I think when you're around people like Marley Giles and Audrey Vandegrift and Larissa Pruitt, who are so grounded in your faith, it really encourages you to also be grounded in your faith. And I think it really reminds me that I'm saved by my faith and not my performance.
8: My faith is something that has never wavered. He has always been standing through everything I've gone through in my life, and I give all gratitude and praise towards him, because that none of this would be possible without him.
9: I think Christ reminds me every day that he is with me in the highs and especially in the lows. And a lot of times people forget that he's in the good, he's in the highs, because we kind of forget about him and we push him to the side. We don't need you, but we always need Christ. We always need him in the highs and we need him in the lows. And he's going to meet us where we are, no matter where we are in our walk with Christ. He's going to meet us right there and when we need him.
10: Yeah, so it is for God who arms me with strength, and it's kind of just a really good reminder for me. It sticks there on my glove, so anytime, you know, times get hard, I realize I'm playing here for a bigger reason than myself, and it's just really comforting to have that right there, knowing that not only, you know, God is there with me, but also my teammates, and I'm doing it for a bigger purpose than that.
11: Just putting God first in everything, no matter the circumstances. He's high or lows, he's there, so I try to, when things aren't going my way, I try to really rely on him and keep him above all. Like, every morning I have this prayer that I pray right before I grab my phone, before I get up. It's just to tell, or it's to ask God to get in my head before anyone else does, or I do, or anything. So I kind of just go off that every day and try to remember that even if I'm having a bad day, that there's always tomorrow and that God will always be there to lift me back up.
12: For the little girls who are still learning about their faith or like don't know yet where they're at with it, I just really hope that the way I play like would make them want to start opening their Bible up maybe a little bit more, because I know softball for me is the reason why I opened up my Bible more once I got to college. And so I just hope I can do what happened for me my sophomore year of college for them on the field.
1: What happened your sophomore year in college?
12: Started having like a little mental, not break, but just wasn't quite what I was. I started to realize that my life doesn't revolve around the sport, and the fact that my identity is not found in the sport, it's found in my faith and with God, and God defines who I am.
13: He is my whole life. Truly, he saved me from my sin, and I know that I have eternal life with him, and I'm secure in that. And so everything else is really just a cherry on top. That is why I play this game, in order just to give glory back to him. Because of the way that he's changed my life, truly. And so, yeah, it is emotional, because I was once, like, just a slave to fear and people's expectations and just the weight of the world, and now I get to play this game on the biggest stage for the Lord, and I hope people can see that and just the joy that I play with.
0: Wow, I am so impressed, Andrew, with these young women. They were preaching, straight preaching the gospel. I took notes on a couple of things that they were

0: saying that my life doesn't revolve around this sport, that there's a bigger purpose. This is not my idol, that God is the center of my life. They've got it right.
1: Yeah.
0: It's so refreshing because, you know, sports can be such an idolatrous.
1: Sure. Yeah, absolutely.
0: And we see it all the time. But these young women, they have it right.
1: And they're so intense when they play. And women's college athletics is just the audience is growing and growing. And women's volleyball, the ratings are huge. These young ladies are so composed and they seem so comfortable talking about their faith in Christ. There's
0: it's
1: a
0: real.
1: Boldness, yet a humility about it.
0: Yeah, it's real.
1: And it's interesting.
0: Them.
1: Yeah, and you can watch these tournaments go on for days and days and never really know. And why would we really who the women or men in the men's? Who they are underneath, and there is some real spiritual maturity there. We have a lot to learn, a lot of wisdom.
0: So good.
1: What do we put our identity in, and do we base our identity on whether we're succeeding or we're failing? Yeah. And is the first thing we seek in the morning at part of our day, is it the Lord or not?
0: Yeah, the one young lady said that that's the first thing she does when she wakes up in the morning. She asks God, and I love that. God, get into my head before anything or anyone gets in my head. Yeah. You be there first. Mm-hmm. So that is powerful.
1: Good stuff.
0: Good stuff.
1: Coming up, a fascinating topic and guest, a generation that's been raised on technology. Find out how one man is reaching Generation Alpha. Shane Pruitt joins us to talk about his latest book right after this.
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1: Generation Alpha, it's the largest generation to date, and it's the first to be completely raised with a screen in their hands. Many ministries are trying to figure out how to reach them, and one man and his team are telling you how in their latest book, and to talk about it is Shane Pruitt. Shane, welcome. Welcome to the program. Thanks for being with us.
9: Hey, thank you so much for having me on. What a true honor.
1: It's a great topic. You co-wrote this book with Shelley Melia. What are the biggest misconceptions about Gen Alpha that you both found in doing this book?
9: Yeah, we were really excited to partner together. And Generation Alpha, as you said, they're here. They're in our, you know, children's ministries. They're in our student ministries. Obviously, it's an important topic for parents, grandparents, teachers, coaches. And one of the things we've noticed most about Generation Alpha, where Gen Z, which is the generation just a little older than them, as they were influenced by social media and technology, Generation Alpha has been completely shaped by the influence of technology and social media. I think if we have regrets as parents and grandparents, probably one of our biggest regrets is we put tablets in their hands way too early.
1: Interesting. So when you talk about, I mean, you've been in ministry, what, a couple decades. So you get a sense in your experience about spiritual needs. What are the unique spiritual needs of Generation Alpha because of this, of how they've been raised?
9: Yeah, absolutely. Because of tablets being in their hands at an early age, because of social media technology. In fact, statistics alone tell us that by the age of 10, the majority of Generation Alpha already have a smartphone. I mean, you think about that. 10-year-old Generation Alphas, there's more of them with a smartphone in their hands than those that don't have a smartphone. And so that means when we think of discipleship, you know, used to as a youth pastor, as a longtime youth pastor, we would ask ourselves, how many of our students are being discipled? Is it a quarter of them, 50% of them? And we were always trying to raise that level. Well, today we have to have a paradigm shift in how we think. Because of technology, we need to start looking at Generation Alpha and go, 100% of them are being discipled. So the question isn't, are they being discipled? They are. The question is, who or what is discipling them? So we can't subcontract out our role as parents and grandparents to social media or to the world to disciple our kids and grandkids. We have to step into that space. And I think we would all agree, we had much rather young people be discipled by the truth of God's word and not TikTok. I say this all the time, I'd rather them be discipled by the Gospels than the Grammys. So we got to step into those conversations and sometimes take that tablet out of their hand, that phone out of their hand, and let's actually have real conversations about the real world around us with real people and the real truth, who is Jesus Christ.
1: Yeah, one thing you point out in your book, Reaching Generation Alpha, the statistics are amazing. Even a child who goes to church regularly is a believer, they are still spending tens of thousands of hours less in church or that type of environment than they will be on their phone. So are there particular barriers to spiritual growth you're finding?
9: There are. In fact, some of the research that we put in the book is we found for basically every hour that a young person is at church, they're on social media or on technology for 20 hours. So for every hour they're with you at church, they're on technology for 20 hours. So that means it's definitely an uphill battle to climb. The thankfulness that we should have as believers is we have the greatest power there is, the Holy Spirit. We have the gospel that has worked for a long time. So I always say this, is if you've been bought by the blood of Jesus, you have the Holy Spirit of God inside of you, then you have the greatest next-gen leader there is living inside of you, the living Spirit of God. And to know this, that the same gospel that has been saving people for a long time still works today. And then we have the truth of God's word that is eternal, it's relevant. So be led by the Spirit, point them to the truth of God's word, share the gospel with the generation, because that is their greatest need.
1: All right, Shane, you're a dad. So we understand some of the challenges here. What about a parent or a grandparent who's saying, I can't get that tablet out of my child or grandchild's hand without an argument or a fight, and sometimes it's just easier to just let them be. Can you talk about conversations we can have or counsel for how to address some of these times?
9: Yeah, absolutely. And my wife and I just had a readjustment on this about a year ago. Same thing. You know, our kids love their smartphones. They love their tablets. In fact, we say it's kind of like Linus from Charlie Brown. If you remember, he always had his blue blanket, that security blanket. It's almost like screens have become a security blanket for a generation. We write a whole chapter in the book on this. So the first kind of small step we did is we said, okay, from now on, technology-free meals. So whether we're having a meal together at home or at a restaurant, technology-free meals. And our kids, yeah, they moan and groan at first, but now they've embraced it. In fact, we joke, they've become the hall monitors of technology-free meals. You know, if I get my phone out or my wife, Casey, gets her phone out or the grandparents get their phone out, they'll be like, hey, put the screens away. We're having a conversation or a technology-free meal. And it's been amazing. And I think another thing we have to do in that same vein is we've got to set the example. A lot of times we're telling our kids or grandkids to get off the screens, but we also have a screen in our phone. You know, how many times do we go out to a restaurant and it's not even the young people that are just on screens, but it is also their parents. It's also the grandparents. No conversations are taking place. They're scrolling on their phones. So we need to set the example as adults as well.
1: Are you finding that even like those in youth ministry, young youth pastors, et cetera, or those serving, are they kind of struggling on how to, you know, when the kids do show up? It's different now in student ministry than it was a decade ago, two decades ago, right? What are some of those challenges?
9: It is. And, you know, and that's one of the big challenges is technology and screens. And, you know, if you think of a generation, again, we say, okay, their security blanket is their screens. And so we'll see it all the time. We've all seen it where young people might be real confident, real articulate on FaceTime or on a screen. But then the moment they get with people in person, then it gets awkward. You know, screens have almost discipled a whole generation to not know how to have in-person conversations, to look you in the eye and to be able to shake your hand, to be able to articulate themselves with confidence in person. And so what we're finding is a lot of children's ministries and student ministries are struggling with this with young people because they'll go, okay, you want me to do Colossians 3 to bear one another's burdens? I can't even look people in the eye. What you want me to share the gospel with spiritually lost friends and my peers? I have a hard time even holding a conversation with someone. So I really think the future of our ministries, a lot of times when we talk about that, we go, okay, how do we get better at artificial intelligence or technology? And I'm not saying we don't figure out ways to get better at that, but I really think the future of our ministries, if we want to cut through the noise, is to really disciple people and young people to know how to live real life in the real world around real people, because a tragedy that a whole generation is going to experience is they're going to miss the beauty of the real world around them from Creator God, real relationships, because they're going to be obsessed with a fake one online. And so we really have to help a generation know how to do real life in the real world around real people.
1: Yeah, and I know you've got a tremendous faith, and I know to you this is not all gloom and doom. There is a generation of young people that love the Lord. Yeah, these phones and things are a distraction and can be destructive, but there's a generation that really has a passion for Jesus, and they do spread the gospel to their friends, don't they?
9: They do. They do. It really is an exciting time. And I really can trace it back almost to 2020 and shelter in place, the pandemic. What that did is it taught a whole generation of Generation Alpha, Gen Zers, is they realized at a much earlier age than many of us did that the world is broken and they're broken. So then they started looking for hope. They started looking for answers. They started looking for truth. And when they didn't find that in the world, because they're not, then guess what happened? Anxiety rates went up. Depression rates went up, suicide attempts went up. And that's where we, as the church, we were able to slide into those conversations and say, hey, what you're looking for is actually someone, because hope has a name. The truth has a name. The answer has a name. It's the name above every name, Jesus Christ. And young people have responded. I've seen more young people, teenagers, college students, young adults, kiddos, make professions of faith in Jesus Christ as Lord and Savior of their life in the last 5 years of ministry than the previous 20 years of ministry combined. In fact, I know culture calls them Generation Alpha, but I've been calling them the Revival Generation. God's doing incredible things. And then the students who love Jesus have really caught a vision for sharing the gospel with their friends. Because I truly believe this, the most effective person at reaching a young person with the gospel is another young person that has a heart that beats with passion for Jesus, and that same heart is broken over the spiritual lostness of their own generation. So I'm excited about what God is doing through Generation Alpha.
1: Shane, great stuff, man. Thanks for joining us. And we really appreciate your heart and passion for this generation and giving us some good counsel on how to handle this.
9: Thank you.
1: You're welcome. Thanks for joining us. Everybody, the book is called Reaching Generation Alpha, a ministry guide for discipling the church beyond the screen. Highly encourage you to pick up a copy. Charlene?
0: Great interview. Well, coming up, he's a digital disciple winning souls for Christ, but he wasn't always on that path. Hear about his supernatural encounter right after this.
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0: Joel Baumberger is a social media influencer who never set out to be one. This digital missionary has a phenomenal following, even though he doesn't intentionally try to build his platform. Joel leaves all of that up to Jesus.
22: All right, Joel, thank you so much for sitting with me and chatting with me.
23: I'm absolutely.
22: So excited to talk. When did you come to know Jesus?
23: I grew up Christian my whole life and would have always said Jesus is true. I would have always said, you know, I believe the gospel, but I didn't live anything like Jesus. I was addicted to pornography. I was very angry. I was bitter. I was swearing. I was, you know, perverted, sleeping around, all of that stuff. Even though I would go to church, go to youth group, pray at night. There was a lot that happened in my life my senior year. I went to a place where I felt like I was even suicidal, didn't want to live. And God really got a hold of my heart that winter. And I had just this encounter with the Holy Spirit that changed my life forever. And there was a lot that led up to that, genuine repentance and seeking God. But then I had a moment where the Holy Spirit touched me and I just said, this is real. The kingdom of God is real. And in a moment, I was set free of the depression, the addictions to pornography. I mean, I'd gone to Christian counseling and nothing worked. But then in a moment when the Holy Spirit touched me, everything changed. And I just haven't looked back since. If you want to see the genuine power of
22: God.
23: Well,
22: you are kind of like a Christian social media influencer. So
23: yeah.
22: You've been like killing it. What is that like for you? What is that like walking that life out? Like talking to people, ministering to individuals digitally, and really building a platform to do that.
23: Yeah, I would say that I kind of despise that term.
22: Oh my gosh.
23: not really, but I never set out to be a Christian influencer.
22: Yes.
23: My goal was just to tell people about Jesus. It was during the pandemic that we couldn't be in front of a lot of people.
22: Yeah.
23: So I just did the same thing online, and God just started to use it. I felt like I need to actually slow down. I'm not trying to build my platform like the other social media influencers.
22: Mm-hmm. Mm-hmm.
23: Not saying that that's always wrong, but I feel like the Lord challenged me. He's like, hey, you're here just to be obedient to me to give the message that you want, that he wants me to share, and not try to pull on all the right strategies and all of the right things to try to get my following bigger.
2: Yeah.
23: Because I'm not in it for a big platform. I'm in it for Jesus to be known.
2: Yeah, I love that. Are you connected with the Jesus Club?
23: Yeah, so I was kind of one of the first.
2: Me and Brian
23: got together. Yeah.
2: Okay.
23: We had been together for, we had been working together with the Jesus Clubs in high schools in LA since like 2015.
2: Gotcha.
23: And then when the pandemic hit, we were kind of like scrambling, like, okay, we can't get in high schools, you know, what's going on? And then I remember Brian calling me on the phone and just being like, hey, bro, like, I know we can't get into high schools this year, but you know what our team's been doing? We've been getting on TikTok. And I was like, what? And he's like, seriously, he's like, we've just been like preaching on TikTok, giving short prayers and Bible. He's like, and people are getting touched. He's like, you gotta join us. And I was like, I don't know, you know? I was like, I don't know about all that. And he's like, no, try it. Like, you just gotta be consistent. Do it every day and all this stuff. So he finally convinced me. And I was kind of one of the first core of the Jesus Club, like TikTok community. And yeah, within 4 days, one of my videos went viral, like 360,000 views. Hundreds of comments. And then a month later, we were getting just like millions of views. We were seeing dozens saved on the live streams every week.
2: How are you guys like following up with these individuals that come to know the Lord through your TikToks?
23: Yeah. So that was a big challenge because we're like, okay, people are getting saved.
2: Yeah. How do we like,
23: what do we do?
2: Yeah. How do we disciple them? Yeah.
23: So they immediately, we set up a text-in number. So we would have like, you know, a green screen or something like that and be like, hey, if you just got saved, like text this number, and then we put together like a big like Bible study resources that we would send people right away, as well as trying to target them to even partnering churches within the local community.
2: What is your heart and your prayer for the younger generation?
23: I think the challenge of these generations is so much, there's so much mental health crisis that I think really stems through comparison and is actually a byproduct of a lot of the social media culture that the Lord is using, but is a lot of problems. You know, I want them to have a genuine encounter, but then they must live out a lifestyle of love for the Bible, because that will keep them forever.
1: Man, Joel just charges you up, doesn't he?
0: I mean, his
1: like
0: energy is off the charts for Jesus Christ. But I loved his testimony because he said, you know, he was into perversion, pornography. He was suicidal. He was sleeping around. And the one encounter with the Holy Spirit changed everything. That's what we need. That's what people are searching for. They're searching for what's real, Andrew. Yeah. And God, by His Spirit, is real. And God is moving in this generation. Yeah. And I'm so excited.
1: And a few minutes ago, I interviewed Shane Pruitt just about how younger kids with the phones all the time and how to handle it as a parent. But here we're seeing the benefits of social media, and when kids are on their tablets or phones, like the gospel is out there and there's great response.
0: Powerful. And we were seeing young people in our church just, they used to sit in the back of the church on their phones, as Shane was talking about, and God has been encountering them where they are. And now they are in the front of the church leading us in worship, Andrew.
1: Was this like an overnight thing or you began to see?
0: It seems like it was overnight. It just seems like all of a sudden they're just like, we want to sing, we want to lead worship, we want to pray. And their prayers, oh my God, brings heaven down, the fire of God. They're firing up the church. God is doing something with this generation. Yeah. It is powerful. Yeah. And we're making space. You know, those of us who have been in ministry for a long time, we're making space for them to come up front and lead in worship, lead us in prayer. God is moving in this generation, and we've got to let them, you know, lead as God leads.
1: That's a great point. And if you don't know, Charlene and her husband pastor a church. So part of, I guess what you're saying is older generations, whether we're in a church setting or just, you know, in community.
0: Yeah.
1: If younger people are loving God passionately, wanting to serve Him, give them opportunities to lead.
0: Absolutely.
1: And not just, well, this is how we do things, et cetera.
0: We're still pouring into them to make sure that they're in the Word and they're having their Bible study time. They're on Zoom Bible study every week with us. And so we're just making sure they're fed and giving them what they need so they can continue to lead as God is leading them in Jesus' name. Powerful, powerful stuff.
1: And there's great revival happening on college campuses. And we started this show talking about the Women's College World Series softball. And we heard some great testimonies.
0: Powerful. Well, we leave you with these words from Romans, for I am not ashamed of the gospel, for it is the power of God unto salvation to everyone who believes. God bless you. See you next time.
3: What does godly masculinity look like in an age of constant attacks on God's design for sexuality? That's today's Faith and Culture. Stick with us. What does it look like to be masculine in a world that so often gets it wrong? Culture tells us two lies, that to be a man is to be macho and completely hardened to our emotions, or that there's no such thing as a binary between men and women. But scripture, of course, tells us something altogether different, that men and women are designed in God's image with distinct traits, and each are ordained to reflect the character of our Creator. Welcome to Faith and Culture. I'm your host, Trey Gons Phillips, and here to talk about all of this with us is pastor and author Seth Trout. Seth, you have a brand new book, Authentic Masculinity, Leaving Behind the Counterfeits for God's Design. So tell us first why you decided to write this book.
4: You know, the simple answer is I was asked to, which is kind of a silly thing to say, but I had a friend who's leading a big college ministry in the area, 400 or 500 college students. And he was saying that, hey, there's this need for leadership on masculinity. A lot of our guys are getting swept up into this kind of online machismo, Andrew Tate, red pilly thing. Could you come and give a talk on masculinity? And I thought, sure. And so then I had to come up with something to say about masculinity. And so I created this kind of framework for how to think through masculine virtues. Man is not God, so be humble. Man is not an animal, so be disciplined. Man is not a child, so be responsible. And man is not a woman, so be chivalrous, kind of based on 1 Peter 3:7, where Peter says, show honor to the woman as the weaker vessel. And then one of my other buddies said, hey, that's a pretty good framework. You should write an article about that. So I did. And then a publisher contacted me and said, hey, we think this might be a book. And then we're off to the races. And so I was really happy to do it. And I think the feedback so far has been that it's really helping young guys, really helping dads who want to raise up their sons, really helping recent converts to the faith get a real grasp on God's vision and good design for what it means to be a man.
3: Well, you already alluded to this a little bit, but the book is built on the premise of what you call the masculinity pyramid. So explain to us more clearly what you mean by that.
4: Yeah, there's two pyramids in the book. The first one is the virtues pyramid, which is humility, discipline, responsibility, and chivalry. And I get to those four virtues through negation. You know, because we're not God, we ought to be humble. Because we're not animals, we should have discipline, have moral vision, not be ruled by instincts or desires, but be ruled by God's wanting to align ourselves with God's purpose for our lives. And the second pyramid are the masculine roles, which is in order that you have to live into them. And so son, before you're even born, you're a son, and you have this generational history. Some of it is good baggage, some of it's bad baggage. Then there's brother, which I get from 1 Timothy 5, which says to relate to younger women as sisters in all purity. And that chapter is about male friendship and this epidemic of male loneliness. Then the layup from that is maker, which is about providing, subduing and having dominion, doing good work, creating value, stewardship of money, things like that. Then the next layer up is husband, which I talk about how to cherish and nourish a wife, what it means to image Christ in the way that he loves the bride, his church. And then father, which is preeminently biological. You know, in Genesis 5, it says that Adam had a son in his image and likeness. And so we have these kids that are God's image and likeness. And in a pretty haunting way, they're my image and likeness. And I'm a sinner, and I need to be conscious of what I'm passing on to my children. So those two pyramids are the virtues and the roles: humility, discipline, responsibility, and chivalry, and then son, brother, maker, husband, and father. And those are the nine chapters. And I think they're a really great scalable resource that create good discussion for fathers and sons and for people in men's ministries or things like that.
3: Well, Seth, I think in 2026, you can't really have a conversation about masculinity and certainly not godly masculinity without talking about the alarming rise of what's been called the manosphere, a movement that seems to celebrate the worst sinful instincts in men and often encourages the belittling of women. So one, I want to ask you, and this is kind of a big question, is how did we get here as a culture? And then what's the way out, especially for the Christian young men who seem to be falling for it?
4: Yeah, I think the unhealthy right-wing patriarchal manosphere type thing that really reduces men to animals. the pursuit of sex and power and money are just blessed with a blank check. Go and get them. Do what you can. Genghis Khan, you know, the Andrew Tates, like, have as many kids as you can with as many women as you can, you know, grow your genetic legacy type thing. I think is awful as that is, blessing the desires of the flesh, I think it's a reaction to the progressive leftism that has said there is no man and woman that is inherent. That's all a social construct. And the promotion of androgyny, which is the praise of men and women being fundamentally interchangeable, that kind of third wave feminism that says that there are no distinctives between men and women. And so I think people grow up hearing this kind of androgynous vision, and then I think they intuit and recognize that's not true. Men and women are not the same. They're not interchangeable. They are fundamentally similar, right? When Adam sees Eve in the garden, he says, bone of my bone, flesh of my flesh, finally one that's like me. And, you know, that's my paraphrase. And I think there is like a real image of God similarity that we have as humans, but God doesn't make any generic humans. He makes males and females. And I think that the right wing manosphere thing is an overreaction to the progressive erasing of gender or the dismissing all of it as mere social constructs.
5: And you mentioned too, and I think this factors into it, of course, is the loneliness epidemic that so many men are facing. And data from just a few years ago showed that among those ages 10 to 24, males accounted for 78% of fatal suicide attempts. So why do you think males in particular have faced such significant mental health issues in recent years?
4: I think a big part of that is how allowed it is to disparage men, to blame all the ills of society on men, to frown at them, and to, you know, there are a lot of ways that women had been disadvantaged in society. And I think that there have been meaningful efforts to try to promote things like women's sports and women's capacity to be educated and, you know, in the last 100 years, but that has led to men falling behind on a lot of those basic metrics. I think in addition to that, you have just like the isolationist nature of social media and how you're not connecting in real life with people. And so I do think men are fundamentally lonelier. I think that they are fundamentally allowed to be lonelier because they deserve it, because society is broken because of them. And that's part of the reason why a huge chunk of my chapter on brother is all about how to cultivate meaningful, intimate male friendships. Because I think even within the church, or progressive wings of the church, I would say, I'm not sure if that's part of the church, but progressive wings of the church, you have a look at like this, the story of David and Jonathan's friendship, and that gets talked about as, well, they were gay, you know. And I'm going, if we're talking about meaningful, intimate, high quality male friendship and sexualizing it and dismissing it as gay, then I look at one of my best friends and I say, hey, I love you, brother. That kind of gets awkward for guys, is because they're afraid of being perceived as homosexual, and that kind of inhibits some of their appropriate male friendship instincts to like cultivate and be committed to making and maintaining really high quality, meaningful male friendships. And so I think women are by nature a notch more relational than men. And so I do think there's an additional effort that needs to be made for men to cultivate meaningful friendships. And I think that we're a little bit behind on that. And if one of the wins of this book is that males develop both a blessed desire and some resources for how they can cultivate and build a fraternal connection with guys that lasts their lifetime, that in their 20s, they're trying to build relationships that would be 50-year friendships. In their teens, they're building relationships that are going to be 70-year friendships. Like, I hope that there's more of that culture within the church, that we're not just committed to our wife for life, but we're also committed to our friends for life in a way that helps us through our ups and downs and our praises our successes and comforts us in our failures, because high quality friends is a real blessing. And if all you have is a wife, or if all you have is some internet community, you're going to be in a dark place at some point really soon and find yourself alone.
5: Yeah. Well, I want to dig more into what it means to surround ourselves with godly community, especially among men. But we're going to fit in a quick break. Everybody stick with us. We'll be right back with more Faith and Culture.
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5: Welcome back to Faith and Culture. We're joined by pastor and author Seth Trout. And Seth, we were just talking about the importance of community, specifically of men being in community with other men and developing those relationships. And we're designed for community. That's God created the body of Christ to live together in communion with one another, to bear one another's burdens, to support each other, to hold one another accountable. But so often men, I think, are lacking in those connections with other men, as you were talking about just before the break. And your book highlights that value of friendship through a framework that you've described as RAILS, which is an acronym. So tell us a little bit about that acronym.
4: Yeah, RAILS is so rhythm, affinity, so liking things in common, intensity, which is kind of going deep into your inner life, longevity, and spirituality. And my hope is that when you have meaningful male connection, usually you have one of those things. You might have spirituality because you met a guy at church. You might have longevity because you knew him from high school. You might have rhythm because you see him at drop off at your kid's school on a regular basis. You might have affinity because you see him at the gym or at jiu-jitsu or something like that. And my hope is that few friendships can you hit all five of those things. But say you have a friendship that is like a pretty good friend, but it's not like a meaningful yet like rooted friendship. If you have rhythm, you can add intensity. If you have affinity, you can add rhythm. If you have spirituality, you can add affinity. And so here's what I mean by that is, like, I have a good buddy that I know from church, and he invited me to jiu-jitsu with him. And I was kind of like, I'm not really interested in getting choked out a whole bunch of times. It sounds kind of like a bummer. But I'm like, I'm adding rhythm and affinity to my spirituality by signing up to do this with him. And now our friendship is growing in quality. Or I have a couple other buddies who have firstborn sons the same age as mine. And they're not exactly people that I would have just said, hey, let's be best friends. But because we have that natural anchor, now let's add some type of rhythm into that, where we're meeting up once a month to pray together. So adding spirituality, we're meeting up to play spike ball at the park, or we're getting our families together, because when the kids play well, then you can have adult conversations as the parents. And so you kind of see, where do I naturally have one of those five boxes checked, and how could I add one of those other things? The only one you can't just decide to add is longevity, but you can intend to add longevity over time. So a couple of my close friends now are people that I was relatively close with in high school. They knew me before I was a pastor. They knew me before I was a husband. They knew me before I was an author. They knew me before I was a dad. And so that kind of gives a perspective on your life, that there's not a tendency to reduce someone to their current roles or their current functions, but you see them in the arc of your life over time. I remember meeting these guys in their 70s one time, and the three of them have been close friends for almost 60 years. And I said, how does that happen? That feels so rare. And they said, well, we just committed when we were 18, 19 that, yeah, we're going to be committed to our wives for life, but what if we're also committed to each other for life? And they said, we said no to promotions that would have taken us out of state. We said no to opportunities that would have moved us around, because you're saying one of our values was, there's a lot of guys with a lot of money and a lot of career prowess, but they're lonely, isolated, unhappy. They don't have a richness to their life. And I was personally captivated by that as a young guy, going, I want to have a similar value structure where I'm not just prioritizing my marriage and my money, both of which are very important things. But what if I also add to that prioritization of local church community, rich male connection, rich male friendships, because I want to be a balanced, well-rounded, fully connected man that values more, not less, things. And so that rhythm, affinity, intensity, longevity, spirituality is a piece of that. I do think that the intensity piece, which is like getting into someone's inner world, what are your hopes, what are your dreams, what are your fears? I think for a lot of guys, that's a muscle we haven't exercised a lot. But taking baby steps towards that, because now I have a group of guys that we can go there pretty quickly, because we've been, not cannonballing into that immediately, but building that over time with appropriate connection. Because there can be a thing now in today's highly therapized culture where people meet someone for the first time, like, let me tell you all my trauma. I'm like, hold on, that's not healthy either. Get it off Instagram. But bit by bit, if you're like, think about, you hold these five cards, that someone needs to have all five cards where you have no secrets with them. But most people in your life will have one or two cards. And as you build trust with them, you show them more about your inner life, show them more about your struggles and your sin. You're confessing to them. They're reminding you of God's grace, and you're building that over time. So I think it's more like, for a man right now who's struggling with friendships, I go, you can't fix that in 5 months, but you can take steps to go, what if in 5 years I had a rich, rooted community of friends? And so that Rails acronym is designed to help you take steps to build that out in your life over the next few years.
5: Now, I want to shift gears a little bit, Seth, and talk a bit about marriage, because we live in a world that so often not only doesn't understand or see or value the differences between men and women, or even see that binary as existing, but also we live in a culture where people are delaying marriage later and later in life. For the guys out there who are wanting to pursue marriage, but they want to make sure they're in a place where they're ready for that when the Lord brings a partner into their life, what would you say to them?
4: I think part of the reason that people delay marriage is because marriage in the cultural imagination has gone from being part of your foundation to a capstone. That once I've figured out my career, once I'm independently wealthy, once I've figured out my life, then I add a wife onto that. Whereas I got married at 23, and I knew that she loved Christ, that I was attracted to her, and that she was a healthy person. Like, let's build a life together. And so building a life with a wife, not building a life and then adding a wife to it, I think is a better approach to that. And so I think when I hear people now delaying marriage, a lot of it's like fear of, I got to have all my school done, I got to have all my bills paid, and there's this picture of, people want to be the type of person that you're in your early 30s. You can't really be that person until your early 30s. I want to say, yeah, you need to be able to afford rent. You need to be able to like not live at your mom's house. But also, a wife is someone you build your life with, not someone you add onto your life that's already pre-built. And I think the picture of marriage that we get in Ephesians 5 in particular, that it's a mystery that points past itself to how Christ loves the church, that when husbands cherish and nourish their wives, cherishes to treat as precious and nourishes to anticipate and meet needs, that I can please and serve and cause my wife to flourish, and that the mutual joy that brings, that I think marriage is an adventure, and I think marriage is inherently a conflict-oriented sanctifying process, meaning that I grow when my wife communicates disappointment, frustration, and when I'm securely rooted in my identity in Christ by grace, I can actually receive that without feeling like I'm being cut off at the knees by her feedback. And same for her, that we grow each other up in Christ as we are one flesh, building our lives together. And so I think especially people who grew up in unhealthy households with unhealthy fathers, with unhealthy wives, or absentee fathers or absentee mothers, there can be a sense of trepidation around, I don't want to jump into something that's just going to cause pain, especially when there's divorce in your history. I want to say, you have to address that. You have to deal with that. But part of the opportunity you have is to give your kids better than what you were given. And that is a real joy. Like, you think about the way Isaac repeats the sins of his father Abraham in lying and saying, that's not my wife, it's my sister. In contrast, we can go, you know, part of honoring my father is desiring to be better than him. You know, he knows that and I know that. And I hope my son aspires to be better than me, that he's a better father than I am, that he's a better husband than I am. Like, I want that for him. And so I think the capacity that men have to break and break bad generational patterns and establish better ones, I think that needs to be part of our generational vision, that we're going, I can do great things with the help of the Holy Spirit to break generational patterns and establish a healthy outpost to the kingdom of God in my household, in my neighborhood, and in my church. And so I think that fear to some degree is holy, because you don't want to sin, you don't want to cause suffering. But on the other hand, it's responsibility avoidance, and you're leaving meat on the bone for what God has for you in your life. And so my encouragement to guys is going, if you have all this unprocessed trauma because of what you saw in your childhood, process it with some healthier, older, wiser men. But then you can't really heal from that unless you take the risk of developing and cultivating intimacy with a wife, that you're committed to each other, working through your garbage bit by bit over time.
5: Yeah, absolutely. Well, everybody, we have a few more minutes with Seth. Stick with us. We're going to fit in another break.
6: The veil between us and the Lord is thinnest when we're in our suffering. You know, this brain tumor that keeps coming back, craniopharyngioma you're born with. And when they diagnosed me, they gave me all of the different ways that I could deal with this tumor through, you know, these actions and prayer and exercise and just do everything I can. And the last two appointments with my physician, it shrunk. They don't shrink. They just don't. And it's, God gets all the glory. We're here by His grace and mercy. Our bodies are fragile but resilient, temporary. So we live our days joyfully. We live our days hopefully. We live our days faithfully. And in doing that, my goodness, it changes the world.
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5: Welcome back to Faith and Culture. We're joined by Seth Trout. And Seth, you have this new book we've been talking about, Authentic Masculinity, Leaving Behind the Counterfeits for God's Design. What has been the response that you've received in sharing and teaching on what biblical masculinity actually looks like in these last few minutes?
4: I think the main thing that I've heard, which has been encouraging to my soul, is that it's refreshing, it's clear, that dads who are reading the book are going, this is shaping my conversations with their sons, that guys who are newer to the faith are getting it. You know, there's always a piece of me as a pastor that I'm like, well, newer to the faith guys get it, or is it too up in the air? But it's clear and scalable, and it's landing with people. It's really rooted in a lot of what the Bible says, right? It's very Genesis 1 and 2. It's very Genesis 3. It's very Ephesians 5. And so I've been encouraged at the mature Christians who have read it and have been sharpened and encouraged, and the immature Christians who have been read it and been sharpened and encouraged. And especially the thing that's warming my heart, you know, because I dedicated the book to my son, who's 6 years old, you know, and I'm reading it with him and we're processing through it together. And those pyramids, I'm talking to him about it. And I'm going, if nobody else read it and was encouraged besides him, I'd honestly be fine with it because I wrote it for him. But then when I hear about other dads doing the same thing with their sons, that warms my heart and gets me excited. As dads are willing to invest in their sons and invest in themselves and to become closer to Jesus over time. And so I'm honestly hoping that a lot of men read it, apply it, not because I just want to sell more books, but because I go, God's capacity for men to do great things unto his glory is really high. And I hope men are energized and compelled to live into God's design for their life, because it really is a beautiful thing.
5: Mm. Seth, for people who want to pick up a copy of the book or they want to learn more about your work and ministry, where can they go?
4: Well, you can follow me on Instagram at Seth_Trout, T-R-O-U-T-T. I'm also on X. My website, SethTrout.com. I have additional supplementary resources to the book that people could follow there that they could get for free. You know, something called The Domains of Discipline, The 7-Day Sloth Killer, all resources I'm creating for men that maybe kind of help push the material of the book deeper into their lives. But the book's on Amazon, and I'd love you to pick up a copy, read it. And if you're reading it and blessed by it, I'd love to hear about how the Lord's working in your life through the stuff that he wrote through me.
5: Awesome. Seth Trout, thanks so much for being here.
4: Thanks for having me, Trey.
5: All right, everybody, stick with us. We'll be right back to wrap up this week's episode.
0: Where do our laws come from? Are they simply made up by people?
1: Or is there a deeper moral code that guides humanity?
0: There is a law that is universal, a law beyond human creation.
1: And a standard that judges our self-established ways.
0: One not written in ink, but in the very nature of reality.
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2: I'm Mark David Hall.
1: I'm Professor Walton.
0: I'm Professor Jeff Brauch.
1: Let's get into Foundations of Law.
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0: in just a little bit, so let's jumpstart this week's countdown of the top five uplifting entertainment stories. We begin at number five.
1: At number five.
2: Being reported that Russell Wilson is retiring, y'all, from the National Football League. They're saying that he's finalizing a deal to join CBS Sports as an NFL analyst.
1: It's official. The family man of faith, 10-time Pro Bowl quarterback and Super Bowl champion, is leaving the game.
3: As I enter this next chapter with CBS Sports and the NFL today, I'm so blessed to continue doing what I love most, being around the greatest game in the world.
4: My dad always told me, accelerate to the sideline.
3: Dad, I thank you. I thank you for showing me what is possible. I thank you, Mom, for your unconditional love. I thank you, Harry and Anna, for your unwavering support. And I thank you, C. I thank you, Sierra, for being my greatest blessing.
1: At number four.
5: Now I wrote a book called America, I'm So Glad You Were Born.
6: Timing
5: because,
6: is perfect.
5: Yeah, we're about to turn 250 years old.
1: A look at Fox News' Ainsley Earhart's latest children's book and what inspired it.
7: I want the children to realize the 4th of July is not just about fireworks and floats and red, white, and blue dresses and bows for your children and matching outfits for the kids and, you know, picnics. I want them to know that the red, white, and blue in our flag stands for our freedoms. And these are God-given rights. We are here in America to serve a purpose and to serve Christ.
0: The remaining three uplifting entertainment stories are just a few minutes away. Right now, we turn to an original member of the Newsboys. John James is sharing why the band asked him to leave and where he found hope in his darkest moments. So let's begin at the beginning. You're in Australia, a teenager, and launching a music career?
8: Well, I was the grandfather of the band. I think I was actually about 24,
0: okay.
8: I think, 25 mm-hmm. years old mm-hmm. At the time. And basically, we were a bunch of guys that met at church, became friends, and I discovered that these guys I'd met were starting a band and they had no lead singer. So, mate, I elected myself. I thought, crikey, how hard can this be? We're not working for NASA. So we literally just started a band, a bunch of young guys in a garage annoying the neighbours every Saturday. But, man, back in those early years, I don't think we even grasped or understood the incredible journey that God was going to take us on from that garage in the middle of nowhere in Australia.
0: We sit here to talk about your book, Newsboy, My Story of Hope and Second Chances. And it says, drenched in grace, John's story is a lifeline for anyone who's felt broken, ashamed, and beyond redemption. Did you feel that way?
8: Yes, and more. The heights of success, I got an education and a wake-up call in regards to the flip side of what could happen when you're living the dream life mm-hmm. of success. And for me, in the music, mm-hmm. in the Christian music industry in America. Mm-hmm.
0: Take me inside what that fall was. Alcohol, adultery, what happened?
8: I look back now and I realize it was a journey of little compromises along the way. A little compromise here, a little compromise there, but eventually made it took its toll on my marriage, on my personal life, on my faith. Mm. On the authenticity and the responsibility that I had, not only being this leader on stage of one of the biggest Christian bands in the world, but who am I when I'm not on the stage?
0: Mm-hmm. Take me inside the moment the band asked you to leave.
8: Ouch. It was unanimously decided that I was being forced to step down. And, mate, when that happened... Can you imagine what it was like as an adult coming to the realization that your entire sense of value and worth, your entire sense of validation of who you are is locked up in your ministry and your career, in your fame, your title, your status. And now that was taken away from me, man, my world fell apart. I was absolutely exposed and naked, not even... knowing who am I.
0: So we spiral downward. What's the lifeline?

0: God by his love and his mercy, not because I deserved it or not because of how amazing I am, but because of his grace and mercy and love, drew me back to the foot of the cross in repentance. And what a miracle, mate. People say, man, the miracle of your achievements with the band, and you know, the greatest miracle of my life is experiencing this redemptive God. Mm-hmm. I would have given up on me years ago.
1: Yeah.
0: But the heart of the Father, that he is relentless and continues to pursue even the most toxic prodigal to bring us back to the place of intimacy and repentance.
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1: The danger of a Disclosure Day would be the ontological shock that would reverberate through different countries, different religions. 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
4: 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The newest one that I've discovered is the Bible verse of the day. I get a notification of that. 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It's about God, his word, his promises, and it's fun. My name is Peggy. I'm a grandmother, and I love the Superbook Bible app.
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2: Celine paid tribute saying, "I'm heartbroken. 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
4: Sadness, happiness, I think it's the same all over the world.
2: E.T. was with the duo as they rehearsed their award-winning duet for the Grammys.
1: Bryson earned Grammy honors in 93 for his performance of Beauty and the Beast with Celine Dion, and in 1994 for A Whole New World with Regina Bell. A fixture in music for decades, often singing alongside fellow legend Roberta Flack. He died following complications from a stroke. Peebo Bryson was 75.

0: The number one story in uplifting entertainment is around the corner. Filmmaker Steven Spielberg is back with a sci-fi thriller. It's called Disclosure Day. At the center of the story is a cybersecurity whistleblower and a meteorologist on a mission to unravel government cover-ups and reveal the truth about extraterrestrial life.
1: If you found out we weren't alone, if someone showed you, proved it to you, would that frighten you?
2: I am much more inclined now than I was when I made Close Encounters to really believe that we're not the only intelligent civilization in the universe.
3: What did you steal?
4: Secrets. People have a right to know the truth.
2: I think the danger of a disclosure day would be the ontological shock that would reverberate through different countries, different religions. Certainly, you know, it would test your faith. But at the same time, who's to say? It says, you know, God made the heavens and the earth. But maybe, perhaps made the earth, but also made the heavens. Mm-hmm. And we're not alone for certain in the heavens.
5: This is a story about us, all of us.
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5: Up against the most extraordinary event in human history.
2: Our film is about a true disclosure day.
7: Daniel Kellner.
8: Who is this?
7: Do not go back to the house.
9: They found you. I don't know who you are, but they're gonna kill you.
2: Maybe there's a new way of telling a story about the clear and present opportunity to disclose what the government or what different, you know, deep state contract companies have been hiding from the general public for 80 years.
10: This 79-year cover-up of the truth has to end.
2: We all have the right to know. Mm-hmm. We know a lot of things that we don't want to know, but the one thing we do want to know, we're being denied that.
11: It will remind us of our capacity for empathy and that there is something bigger out there than just ourselves.
12: They're put through the ringer in this movie, this life or death race towards, like, uncovering the truth and those that believe it should remain concealed. And yet they're pulled inextricably towards it and towards each other.
13: The only way to know your purpose is to go back to where it all began.
14: I know you.
15: I know you too. What happened to us?
16: This is a story about two people who are connected by their past, but they don't know it, and they're being pulled together. And so that was always the kind of the driving force of this movie.
17: Run! Run!
12: There's been a lot of things withheld, shushed down, swept under the carpet. And I think yet there have been these people who are adamant and convinced very peacefully that they've had these experiences, that they have seen inexplicable things that are not of this earth.
18: I'm part of a league of people and artists who say they love working with Steven because of the sets that he has you on, which is joyful and deeply interrogating work. It's open and he's fun.
2: I used to say to myself, wouldn't it be wonderful if all of this turned out to be true? I'm now thinking, wouldn't it be wonderful for people to know
13: they're coming?
2: All of this is true.
15: Are they people?
14: No.
18: What I love about this film is, like, if you think that they have the capacity to it, maybe I do as well. And I feel like, I mean, that can be parallels to many things, just being open to something else, to something new, a new way of thinking, a new way of living, and saying, okay, maybe this isn't going to disrupt everything. Maybe it's going to make it a little bit better.
2: Oh, that was the best ever. Thank you so much, guys. Beautiful, beautiful.
0: Disclosure Day is in theaters right now nationwide. Time now for your Studio 5 Snapshot this week. we take you to the small farming community of Three Oaks, Michigan. This small town is home to America's largest Flag Day parade. And in honor of this year's Flag Day, a documentary on the ever-growing event is in theaters this Friday. It shares a story of ritual, identity, and belonging in an age of deep political division. Over the course of Flag Day weekend, the film follows a diverse cross-section of townspeople. There are veterans, business owners, marching bands, and volunteers. And that's a look at this week's Studio 5 Snapshot. Still ahead, he was the number one prospect in baseball, and now he's hitting homers for the Pittsburgh Pirates. We're sitting down with Connor Griffith.
6: It brings me peace knowing that I don't have to worry about that. 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

0: Welcome back to Studio 5. Here's a look at the number one story in the world of uplifting entertainment this week. At number one.
1: And good morning, Kansas City. Let's...
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3: People have a right to know the truth. It belongs to 7 billion people.
4: So we hear references to scripture and see religious undertones in the film. How important is faith to telling this story for you?
5: This is a story about faith. It's a story about faith in humanity. It's a story about the faith in humanity that a lot of us have lost. And it's a story about trying to keep the faith between people of the human race.
6: People keep wondering.
0: Baseball teams dream about having a player like Connor Griffin. He is young, he is strong, and he's fast. And yet his best quality is one you won't find on a stat sheet.
7: Connor Griffin with home run number one. Happy birthday!
8: My parents did a great job of preaching the word to us and, you know, always having the word on their lips and to some music they were listening to. Like, it was all always faith driven, and you know, it was put in my heart that, like, that's how we need to live as humans, is living for Jesus and trying to live like Jesus did. You know, you have a choice. You're either gonna continue to pursue the Lord and find a church, find a new community to you know, grow your faith in, or you just kind of get, you know, passive and say, well, I can just wait, you know, few months and then I'll go to church when I get back home. But for me, it was, you know, I tried to make the decision, like, hey, this is the most important thing in your life. You gotta continue to pursue the Lord. And that's when I kind of first made that decision, is right when I left home for the first time. I try to use it just to make a positive impact on the people around me. You know, I got a lot of eyes on me, a big platform, and I just try to, you know, use it the best way I can to glorify the Lord. And you know, something I've always done is my walk-up song is called Nobody by Casting Crowns. Just a nobody.
7: Your son, number 6, Connor Griffin.
8: And it talks about how, you know, I'm just a nobody trying to tell everybody all about somebody who saved my soul. And I feel like that's a cool way for me to kind of share the word every time I go up to hit. So, you know, with a lot of hype, I feel like the devil tries to tell you, like, that's all that matters. That's your identity, is, you know, being this great baseball player. But, you know, it just brings me peace knowing that I don't have to worry about that. I just, you know, stay in the word, try to live like Jesus, and that's all that matters. There's been a lot of success, and that's, you know, all glory to the Lord. And but there's been some tough days. I really just tried to lean on the Lord. And, you know, if there was tough games, like, that's where I found my peace, is knowing that, you know, I feel like I'm called to play baseball, but at the end of the day, that's not the most important thing. The most important thing is, you know, living my life to, you know, share the word, share the gospel, and, you know, live to live in eternity in heaven. And that just brought such peace to me, you know, through the times of adversity, and helped me kind of, you know, separate my identity from being a baseball player to, you know, being a Christian and a believer trying to share the word. You know, I want to, there's a lot, you know, there's numbers you want to chase after. You want to be a Hall of Fame player. And I think my goal is just to make a positive impact on every teammate I play with, every fan I play in front of. Like, I just want to just make a good impact, leave a good legacy. You know, that this guy played baseball because he felt called to play this game, and he's been blessed. And Just to glorify the Lord every time I step on the field. That's how I want to be known.
0: Earlier this year, Connor made another major milestone. He married his high school sweetheart.
9: The beginning of the gospel of Jesus Christ, the Son of God, as it is written in the prophets.
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0: 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And this week's soundtrack comes from Eric Benet and India Arie. 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

0: On that musical note, we are just about out of time for this week's edition of Studio 5, so let's take a quick look at next week's rundown.
1: Decades later, the sultry sounds of this song continue to reach new audiences. The undeniable voice behind the undeniable hit, Candy Staten, shares the legendary life behind the lyrics.
2: What do you think it is about what you have done? Mm-hmm. You've been in this industry now 7 decades, I guess it would be safe to say.
3: 75 years.
2: 75 years. That's allowed you to last, because it hasn't all been good, but you're still doing this.
3: Yeah, I'm going to do it until the Lord calls me home.
0: Hey, join us for that and so much more come next week. As for this week, we've got time for just one more thing. Let's give the final word to John James.
2: As we sit here and talk about your redemption story, if we look at the Newsboys today, unfortunately, there's been a demise. What's your prayer for those men?
4: You know, mate, even though I've been out of the band for almost 3 decades, it's still part of my legacy and journey, and it's incredibly tragic. And obviously, the shock and the tragedy of it, you know, and my heart goes out to everyone that was influenced by that in a negative way, to the victims, my heart goes out. But more than ever, in the light of the toxicity of what's going on in the industry, in the Christian music industry, more than ever, there needs to be a redemptive story shouted louder than ever. That no one is so far broken or lost that can't experience redemption. That is my prayer, that one day we would look back at this whole season with the Newsboys and everything with Mike Tate, that one day we would look back and go, wow, God, what a testimony of redemption. Because if we ever take the possibility of redemption off the table, what hope is there for any of us?
0: John James, thank you. That is a great final word for this edition of Studio 5 and for this week's look at uplifting entertainment. Until next time, make time to uplift someone around you, and then please come on back and see where Studio 5 takes you next week. Bye-bye. Thank you for watching.
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11: I got into a serious relationship, but his family was like involved in Santeria. They would do like Ouija boards and like, I mean, everything that you can think of, like occult, like they were in it. And I feel like something just like sit on me. Like I was like shaking, crying. I just called out to Jesus. From that moment, I felt like God took it and was like, I'm gonna heal you.
12: Welcome to Miracle Living Today. I'm Gordon Robertson.
13: Hey, everyone, and I'm Ashley Key. And today we're going to pray for you on the show. But first, we want to encourage you with stories of people who needed God to intervene in impossible situations, and they experienced a miracle.
12: Joel was just a teenager when doctors said that he had the back of an old man with 2 slipped discs. Well, that turned out to be an understatement. Before long, Joel couldn't move his legs, was confined to a wheelchair, and was told that he'd never be able to walk again.
14: Like many young boys growing up in Indiana, Joel Haler had one dream and one goal.
15: I'll be honest, I put a lot of time and effort into, you know, being the basketball player that I was. That was, in a sense, my God.
14: By high school, he had achieved that goal and had the admiration of coaches and fans. That despite fighting a degenerative disc disease in his back.
15: Took pain medicine to help that. I went to a chiropractor multiple times to readjust, which helped. But again, going back to, you know, the lifestyle of just go when it came to basketball, it just continued to get worse and worse.
14: Joel was recruited by Hope College in Michigan. But one day at practice his sophomore year, he heard something pop in his back.
15: But then I started feeling a little bit of numbness and tingling in my toes, and I had never experienced that before.
14: A trip to the ER resulted in a normal MRI and medication for pain. But when Joel woke up in his dorm room at 3 a.m. that night, the meds had worn off, and he was paralyzed from the waist down.
16: Joel calls and says, "Dad, I don't have any feeling, and I can't move my legs. And I don't know what to do." I was praying for Joel, asking God for wisdom. "Lord, what's going on?"
14: When his father, Eric, arrived at Joel's dorm room, he wasn't prepared for what he saw.
16: Where it really, really hit was, so his four or five buddies are there with him in the wheelchair, and it's when they go with me to the truck to put Joel in the truck. That's, and they pick him up and his legs are dangling. And that's what it really hit my heart, because it was like, oh crap, he can't, I mean, to see his legs dangling, I lost it.
14: At St. Vincent Hospital in Indianapolis, Joel underwent 11 days of testing. In the end, doctors found no reason for the paralysis. He went home confined to a wheelchair.
15: I think the biggest thing was the questions that were actually going through my mind, because there's no diagnosis. What's going to happen? It was immediate pointing fingers at God, and it was his fault. He caused this. This is not what I was supposed to do in life. You know, why did he mess up my future? Why did he mess up my plans?
14: Meanwhile, people from the Hailers Church were praying for Joel's healing. His mother, Karen, remembers it well.
17: And the body of Christ coming alongside of us and just encouraging us and praying with us and just being there for us.
14: One day, Joel gave all his fears to God.
15: I think it really boils down to I felt worthless and not of value. I felt empty, but then filled, because I was beginning to empty out the garbage that was in my life and handing it over to him, and then actually discovering truth and what I was looking for, and that was actually in the person of Jesus. I felt a huge weight come off my shoulders.
14: He also began to read the Bible, pray, and believe in healing. One Sunday, a fellow church member, Braxton Farmer, who'd been praying for Joel's healing, told Joel something God had told him.
18: Like, I was praying, like, God, I hope Joel will get his legs back and that he won't be hurt. And then I heard a voice say, "You'll walk on a Thursday." You know, like a smooth voice like that.
15: Immediately, the Lord reminded me of a dream that I had had. I was running through my high school fieldhouse tunnel. I was running through that paper banner, and instead of the cool artwork, mine said J23.
14: Joel checked out a calendar. J23, or January 23rd, was 4 days away. It was a Thursday.
15: I freaked out.
14: At 3 a.m. that Thursday morning, Joel felt tingling in his toes.
15: That's where it really hit me. Here we go. And it started working its way up my legs, and it actually became very painful. So it took an hour and a half to reach my hips, and that's when the pain died down. Pinched myself, wiggled my toes, thinking, this is the real deal. What is happening right now? I remember swinging my legs over to the side of the bed for 20 minutes and just sitting on the side of the bed, kind of going through everything that had just happened these last couple months and what the doctors had said. And I just sat there and I said, it doesn't matter what doctors have to say.
14: Doctors had told him that he'd never walk again.
15: I got up and I walked as if nothing was wrong. And to walk normally is a miracle.
16: That was a day of great joy.
17: Yeah.
18: oh my gosh, did that really just happen? You know, I was amazed.
14: Today, as Joel plays a pickup game of basketball with friends, he's much more aware of God's love and healing power.
15: It's one of those things that I get to enjoy the fact that I can actually play and that it's a gift that he gave me to actually glorify him.
17: It's opened my heart more to the Lord and more of the supernatural, that God does want to do miracles and he does want to heal.
16: The love of God, the connection with him, and just to believe him for bigger and better things.
15: Jesus gave me my identity. He gave me a new mind. He gave me his mind, and he created me anew. That was what he did. Jesus completely restored my life.
13: Wow, praise God.
12: Yeah, and he'll do that for you too.
13: Yes, and amen.
12: He is the same yesterday, today, and forever. What he did when he walked the earth back in Bible times, he's still doing today.
13: Yep.
12: And he's going to be doing it tomorrow.
13: Yeah.
12: Just realize he doesn't change. He always wants to heal. He always wants to forgive. He always wants to save. Always wants to deliver. Always wants to be your all in all.
13: Amen. And I love that the Lord spoke to that little boy and said he's going to be walking on Thursday morning. And lo and behold, he's walking on Thursday morning. And that's just truly a miracle. I love that.
12: Yeah. J23.
13: Love that.
12: Okay. Well, we've got a magazine called Miracle Living Today. And it has stories of people who have seen God answer prayer. And to get your free copy, all you have to do is call us, 1-800-700-7000, or you can text MIRACLE to 80888, or visit our website, miraclelivingtoday.com. We want to encourage you in your faith. What God did for others, he will absolutely do for you.
13: Well, up next, a truck slips off a jack and right on top of this woman's husband. How did God show up in their driveway? Well, you'll have to see it to believe it. Plus, a pilot shouts Mayday at 3,800 feet.
19: I remember being really, really hot, warm, and the screen in front all red.
20: The entire airplane's engulfed in flames. We might not get out of this alive.
13: See how they survived a flying inferno when we come back. Plus, we'll be praying for you and your needs, so don't go away.
21: I was angry, hurt, out of control. It's like I didn't even care about life. I knew of God, but I didn't know him. It has to be a better plan for my life than this. I'm tired, Lord. Help me. Help me, Lord. Help me. My heart totally changed. I felt the overwhelming love now. I had been set free from all the hurt. I started learning the love of God that changed everything within me.
22: I remember just walking through the wilderness and just mesmerized by the nature, the beauty, the silence. But in the midst of that silence, God began to reveal himself to me. God show me what I had become. I just got up and I said, I need something greater than me. When you've tried everything and nothing's worked, cry out to Jesus.
13: Sam Wallen was as good as dead. He had been flattened, crushed under an SUV. Emergency personnel said his injuries were not survivable. But here's how Sam is alive today.
23: This is 911. What's your emergency?
24: I need an ambulance.
23: What's going on?
24: A suburban fell on my brother. He is not in good shape. Please hurry. Please.
25: October 1st, 2016. Amber Wallen was talking to her sister-in-law in the driveway when she heard a crash. Amber sprinted to the garage where she found her husband Sam pinned under the SUV he had been working on. Her sister-in-law called 911. Amber grabbed a floor jack, trying to lift the 3.5-ton vehicle off of her husband.
26: I started trying to jack it up and I was screaming and praying at the top of my lungs. I remember thinking, this is it, this is it, this is it. And I was like, Lord, this can't be it. This cannot be it. I'm not ready, I'm not done.
25: Finally, Amber got the vehicle high enough to pull Sam, who was unconscious, to safety.
26: His ears were bleeding, his eyes were bleeding, his nose and his mouth was bleeding. I mean, he was bleeding everywhere. Lord, I just need him to come back, and I need breath back in his body. And if you could just give him, if you could just give him breath so that he would have life, and just please let him stay and let him know who we are. My kids need him. I need him.
24: Are they almost here?
0: Okay.
24: I hear it coming. I hear it.
25: Firemen and paramedics arrived on the scene and rushed Sam and Amber to a nearby hospital.
26: The EMT kept telling me, I know he's alive, but this is not really survivable. We don't know what the extent of his injuries are, and I don't want you to get your hopes up.
25: In the ER, doctors determined both of Sam's lungs were collapsed, and he had a crushed sternum and 7 broken ribs. He had also lost his vision. Sam was put under heavy sedation and intubated.
1: He was very serious, potentially a fatal injury, and procedures need to be done quickly in those patients in order to save their lives.
25: With her husband in critical condition, Amber sent out a call for prayer.
26: All I kept clinging to was, God heard my prayer in that driveway, and he is here. There was no backup plan. There was no plan B. There was no anything else. I needed God to do what I asked him to do, and I had the faith that he would. There was an immense sense of peace that just came over us, as if God was just taking care of everything.
25: Nurse Athena offered to pray as well.
1: I'm here. I'm still praying for you. I may be going home. If you would like for me to pray for you here, I will do that. But I'm always keeping you in my prayers.
25: Doctors ordered an MRI to check for brain bleeds and heart damage. Afterwards, Sam was taken to the ICU. He was conscious and aware of what had happened. He still couldn't see, but more importantly to Amber.
26: Once he knew who I was, and he had the cognitive ability to talk to me, I knew no matter what, we were going to be okay.
25: As for Sam,
2: if I was going to be blind, then I was going to be blind. After I had came back and I realized that I was still alive, I honestly didn't have the first thought of I might die after that. I heard from other people that, oh, he might not make it, or in my mind, I felt perfectly fine. I was completely at peace.
25: The MRI showed that Sam's heart and brain were undamaged. For the next several days, Sam surprised the staff as he continued to improve.
26: We just have to wait and see how he heals, and we just have to, but their timeline, Sam was exceeding their timeline at every milestone.
25: By his third day in the hospital, Sam had regained his vision. And after just 6 days, he was off the ventilator and able to go home. His ribs and sternum would take time to heal, but as Amber would remind her husband, the main thing was he was alive.
26: We got a lot more than we prayed for, because I prayed if God would just let me keep you, it didn't matter what kind of shape you were in, and here you are, able to walk around and work and take care of us and still be here.
25: Within weeks, Sam was back at work and today remains active and healthy. His occasional aches and pains serve as a reminder of what's important in life and just how far the Lord has brought him.
2: There was no doubt in my mind that God was there the whole time. We had so many people praying for us that we didn't even know during that whole time of us being in the hospital and healing up. And the power of prayer is amazing.
26: Prayer truly does change things. And if he can show up in our driveway, he can show up in anybody's driveway. For us, God showed us who he was.
13: An amazing miracle story. And I love what somebody in that story said, that God does not heal on that timeline, that Sam was healing well beyond what the doctors were expecting. They were expecting him to be in the hospital for months recovering, very doom and gloom kind of report, not really giving Sam's wife hope. But she is here today saying that there is hope. We believed, we prayed to our Creator that Sam would be fully restored, and he was. His healing exceeded the doctor's expectations of how quickly he could heal. And I just feel like that's a reminder for us all today that God does not heal on our timeline. He heals on his. And oftentimes it is fast. It is beyond what doctors could ever think or imagine. And that's exactly what God does. He goes beyond what we could ever ask, think, or imagine because he's just that good. He's a good father. He's a good God. He loves you. He loves his children. So if you're asking God for a miracle today, believe in his timeline. Believe in his good report. The promises of God are yes and amen. 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
12: Well, now you're going to die. Well, that was Ken McKenzie's last thought as his private plane plummeted to the ground, engulfed in flames. His wife, Sonia, had the same thought. Surrounded by a circle of raging fire, the couple stepped out on the wing. They knew they were doomed until they looked down to see a miracle of biblical proportion.
15: My clothes are burning, my hair. More than anything, that was the moment when I thought, now you're going to die.
14: August 30th, 2015. Ken McKenzie and his wife, Sonia, were preparing to fly from Fort Lauderdale to Washington, D.C., with a quick stop in Lynchburg, Virginia, to see their daughter, Monica. Ken had over 36 years of flying experience in the Royal Canadian Air Force and later for commercial airlines in Canada and the U.S.
15: Every flight is going to have different aspects to it. It's a different mission. But on this particular day, I think we're probably just more excited to be going to see Monica than anything.
0: I am not quite as comfortable flying and doing adventuresome things as Ken, so there's always just a few butterflies in my stomach.
14: Finally, Ken got clearance to take off.
15: We got to about 3,800 feet when I was doing my internal scan of the instruments, and I noticed that the oil pressure was significantly lower than it should be. Oil pressure on the aircraft should be 60 pounds per square inch, and this was actually 9.
14: At once, Ken radioed the tower and turned back toward the airfield.
0: When I heard him say 864 kilo Mike declaring emergency, it's like a lump just went right here.
15: We were planning as if the engine would fail and hoping that it was just an indication issue and that we would be able to land and find that, oh, some probe was not functioning well.
0: I never really thought this is how we die. I knew I was really, really nervous, but we have to come out of it. We're going to come out of it.
15: I called air traffic control and said, we have the airport visual. And they said, we confirm you have the airport visual. Switch to Fort Lauderdale Executive Tower. And I hit the radio button to do that, and the engine stopped. And things got really quiet.
0: And now he declares a mayday. That's a new level of now the anxieties is super intense.
15: My first responsibility is to figure out how to get us on the ground safely. Can I make the runway? No. Can we land in the town? Because we're right over Fort Lauderdale, but that's probably not gonna go very well. Very, very fast airplane, and when it touches down, it's really moving fast. It's doing over 100 miles per hour.
14: Ken decided their best option was to try and land on a narrow gravel levee between the edge of town and the Everglades swamp.
15: Ran all the emergency checklists, got everything all ready for the landing. Then we had time to reflect and say, we got a couple minutes here, or seconds. We should pray now.
0: I knew at the time I didn't need to have an eloquent prayer. Dear Father, I'm in this time of need. He clearly knew, so I just said, oh God.
14: Ken landed on the levee going over 120 miles per hour, trying to keep control of the aircraft.
15: We started bouncing all over the place. We slowed to about 55 or 60 knots, and the nose starts to drift to the left because as it slows down, I'm starting to lose directional control. We've got this really strong crosswind, and then the left landing gear fell off the top of the levee, and it broke off.
0: And we spun around really quickly, almost to that the wind was knocked out of me.
15: When I looked over Sonia's shoulder to see where we were going, all I saw was flames. And we came to a stop, and now the entire airplane's engulfed in flames. I thought, we might not get out of this alive.
0: I remember being really, really hot, warm, and the screen in front all red. That's when it went through my head, oh, this is how it feels to die in an airplane crash.
14: I stepped out onto the wing, the wing's on fire. The first thing I felt was pain, and it started with my leg, and as I got the rest of my body out, it went to my arm, and it went to my head and my chest, and just intense pain, unlike anything I'd ever felt before.
0: He reached for my hand to pull me, and I'd forgotten my headset on, and so it jerked me back.
14: And our hands slipped, and she fell back into the airplane. More than anything, that was the moment when I thought, now you're gonna die. Because I'm not leaving you behind. So either I'm going to get you out or I'm going to die trying.
0: And then he grabbed my hand and pulled.
14: And up she came out of the seat. Here I am standing on the wing, having burning away. My clothes are burning, my hair. And when Sonia comes out on the wing, there's a circle around us now of no flames.
25: Then the fire parted, leaving a clear path to the canal. Ken and Sonia jumped into the water and swam away from the burning wreckage. They climbed back onto the levee to wait for help.
0: I've started to feel a little bit elated. I think we're both a little bit elated, like we lived, and we're here. So almost an excited feeling.
25: Emergency personnel rushed Ken and Sonia to the hospital. Sonia had minor burns to her head, while Ken sustained second and third degree burns over 8% of his body, which required painful cleaning and multiple surgeries. 3 weeks later, he was released to go home. That Thanksgiving, the family met at the crash site to remember and to give thanks to God for saving their lives.
14: All I could feel was a sense of foreboding as to what could have happened, and a sense of true gratefulness and joy.
0: We gathered in a circle and prayed and thanked God for keeping us alive. And so it was kind of almost more a celebration, being happy we made it.
25: The McKenzies still enjoy flying together, and often share their faith in a God who still does miracles.
14: Sharing my faith has become a heck of a lot easier. Fulfill what God's called you to do, and actually get out there and do it.
0: We don't want to forget these experiences or take them for granted. So we need to share how God has, you know, saved us literally, and how our faith has brought us through, and maybe it can help somebody else as well.
12: Well, that's what I hope these stories do, that they help you believe for miracles. You overcome all the obstacles in life by the word of your testimony. And it's in the testimony that you encourage other people. Now, here's the testimony of Ken and Sonia. They had a moment, and it was just seconds, and it wasn't a time for any elaborate prayer. You know, they were trying to line up, can we land this on a levee? And you heard Sonia say, I didn't have time for an elaborate prayer. All I could say was, oh, God. Well, that's good enough. And here's what the Bible says about that. Psalms 91. The Lord says, I will rescue those who love me. I will protect those who trust in my name. When they call on me, I will answer. I will be with them in trouble. I will rescue and honor them. I will reward them with a long life and give them my salvation. Let's go back to the beginning of them. I will do this for those who love me. I will rescue those who love me. Ken and Sonia, they clearly love God. They were Christians. You know, they had the elaborate prayers, but here they are who say, all right, I'm in trouble. I don't have time for that anymore. I will just trust in his name. And that's the next part. I will protect those who trust in my name. Sometimes all we can do is say, Jesus. Sometimes all you can say is, oh, God. But that's good enough. And let this story, let this testimony tell you, it's not about your prayer. It's about your trust. It's about relying on him and knowing that he loves you. Are you loving him? Are you honoring him? Are you trusting him? If you're doing that, you have all the elements you need for a miracle. What happened to Ken and Sonia can happen to you. Maybe you're not in a flaming plane, but something in your life seems out of control. You don't know what to do. You don't know where to turn. Realize God will protect you. He will deliver you. He will give you long life. He will be your salvation. All you need to do is call on him. Ashley and I are going to pray for you now. And just believe God. Just trust in that name. That name means salvation. It means healing. It means provision. It means deliverance. It means everything. The answer to every need. You can find it in that name. Let's pray. Lord God Almighty, we come to you and we just hallow your name, for your name is holy. And we receive all that you have for us, for you are the great I am, and it's your will to protect us. It's your will to deliver us. It's your will to heal us. It's your will to provide for us. So we claim all of those promises now, and we believe in them, and we know that you watch over your promise to perform it. So, Lord God Almighty, here we are. We ask that your kingdom would come, your will would be done in our lives now, in Jesus' name. Ashley, God's given you some.
13: Yeah, I believe someone's watching. You've got some lower back issues, and I believe the doctor has also called it's because of your sciatic nerve, and the pain is pretty debilitating. It's restricted you a lot. You're not able to live your normal life. It also affects you in the workplace and your job and your income, and you've just been crying out to the Lord asking, why me, why me? And I just believe God is answering your prayer. He has heard your cries. He always does. He is healing you according to his timeline, according to his purposes. Just receive your healing right now. That pain will begin to go away even right now, and you will be able to return to your normal life. Just receive it now in Jesus' name.
12: There's someone, you've been in an accident and your forehead went into a hard surface. I think it's a steering wheel, but you've had lingering issues from this injury, micro fractures in your sinuses. God is healing the bone. He's able to knit it all together, bring everything into alignment. Take all of those headaches, all of that problem away from you right now. Give you clarity of thought and mind. In Jesus' name, amen.
13: Also, somebody watching with neuropathy in your fingertips, God is healing you of that right now in Jesus' name.
12: All right, here's a word from Psalms. Though a mighty army surrounds me, my heart will not be afraid. Even if I'm attacked, I will remain confident. God bless you.
13: This devotional and these teachings will absolutely provide hope for people.
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13: People are honestly afraid to get to the last book of the Bible, the book of Revelation. 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

0: Welcome to 700 Club Canada. We are so glad that you've decided to join us. Today we will be talking about life's disappointments and how we navigate through those. And I know that both of us have experienced some disappointments in life. And some things are harder than others, and some things throw us off guard, and we're not sure what to do in those.
1: Yeah, well, I've learned that disappointment is rooted in expectation. Mm-hmm. And when life and even God doesn't line up with what I expected, I become disappointed. And so sometimes I blame

0: and young woman. It wasn't how life was supposed to turn out.
1: I grew up into a Christian home that had Christian values, so I had great expectations of thinking that life was going to be a breeze.
0: Those expectations began to dissipate when her mother was diagnosed with breast cancer.
1: It was really hard to digest. At 17, I didn't know how intense it was, and I really didn't know anything about cancer. So I just pushed it away and just ignored it.
0: While her mother's cancer went into remission with treatment, Rhoda's life would continue to unravel. Then at 19, her short marriage to her childhood sweetheart imploded after the birth of her first child.
1: I was disappointed. I felt like I had been forsaken. I felt like I had all this shame and hurt and false accusations of people surmising of why Rhoda's life is like this.
0: Now 22 and a single mom, Rhoda began having thoughts of suicide. When she reached out to family and church, she was met with platitudes of little help or comfort.
1: And I was like, I'm depressed because my life is broken. My dreams is broken. You know, I am. I'm shattered. And I am depressed. And every time I'd say I was depressed, nobody wanted to help me. And I was crying out for help.
0: With her faith quickly eroding, she stepped into a world of medication, chain smoking, and drinking. In the midst of this lifestyle, she would, for the second time, have a child and then a divorce.
1: I got entangled with some wrong people that led me and introduced me to the world.
0: Rhoda's already weakened faith in God had turned into resentment.
1: I was like, you know what? He doesn't listen to me. He hasn't given me my desires in my heart. He doesn't heal my heart. That was the hardest thing in my life to ever have to accept that I wasn't, I guess, good enough.
0: Rhoda thought her life couldn't get any worse until her mom's cancer not only returned, but had quickly spread throughout her body.
1: Every day we'd wake up to the same thing, and to watch her, you know, not want to die, she was fighting to live. It was the most heart-wrenching thing ever.
0: Within a few short months, her mom passed away. The feelings of God's rejection began to intensify.
1: I felt like not only was he rejecting me, I felt like he wasn't real. I felt like I hadn't seen God do anything for me. So he's not real. Where is he at?
0: It wasn't long before Rhoda hit her breaking point.
1: I just came home, and my kids were in my brother's house at the time. I had this song playing, and I was just sitting there soaking everything in, just unwinding from that night. All of a sudden, something makes me turn around and look in the back, and I looked into the rear view mirror as well. And I looked back, and I had seen all my kids' belongings and our belongings. And I was like, God, what do you want from me? Because I didn't know what tomorrow was going to bring. I didn't know what was next. I didn't know where we were going to live. I didn't know what was going to take place, but only God knew. So I surrendered my life to God. I gave my heart back to God. And I said, God, forgive me. And I'm sorry. And I said, I was sorry. And I was sorry for being angry with him for all those many years. I was sorry for rejecting him, because I knew that now that it wasn't him that left me, it was me that left him.
0: Rhoda says over time, her need for things like smoking and drinking declined. Instead, she began praying and fasting to draw closer to God.
1: I felt God just take and mold me into a whole different person. It's like my whole appearance, God changed me from the inside, not only even the outward appearance, even my language.
0: Eventually, she did meet and marry the man of her dreams, Troy Deal, on October 9th, 2009. And they went on to have three more children.
1: God did heal my wounds. He healed my broken heart. And the main thing is that he had to heal my mind, because like I said, I was convinced that I wasn't ever good enough. I was convinced because of my past, because of everything that has happened in my life, that I wasn't usable, that God couldn't use me.
0: Today, Troy and Rhoda continue to raise their blended family in faith in Christ.

0: While Rhoda travels across the country sharing her story of salvation and overcoming life's disappointments.
1: God can take the impossible, make it possible, and that's exactly what he did for me in my life. He took this broken, messed up girl and said, hey, I'm going to use you and I'm going to put you back together the way I want you to be put back together. When Jesus comes in completely in your life and cleans you up mentally and not only physically, he doesn't do halfway jobs. He completely does it. And that's what he did.
2: Maybe you are feeling what Rhoda is feeling. Life has been a mess. Disappointment, death, failure, rejection. Those are some very hard experiences and feelings to try to get over. And maybe you've experienced so many things that you weren't thinking you would. It wasn't supposed to happen. Life wasn't supposed to be this way. When our expectations of our future are not being realized, we can turn to things that take us away from God. One choice after the other weakens our faith. We believe the lie that God doesn't listen to us or care about us. We believe that we are failures. I know what it is to watch a loved one suffer from cancer. I know what it is to have a hard life and then watch someone you love die. I know what it is to hit your breaking point. And I know that God reaches us in the depths of our pain, in the places where we are most broken. God understands our pain. He hurts when we are hurting. And in our pain, we may look at the wrong things and we may look in the wrong direction and believe another lie that God can't use us and our circumstances. And we walk away from the only one who can help us. And when we leave God, God is right where we left him, waiting patiently with open arms, with love for our return. God is so faithful to rewrite our stories. He's waiting, like Romans 8:28 says, to work all things for his good and glory. God puts us back together and cleans us up and uses us in our story. He is so faithful. Trust him today. And if you need prayer, please call us at 855-759-0700 and request the pamphlet Hope, because we want you to have hope. Coming up, a difficult childhood led Kimberly down a painful path, but see how a simple invitation opened the door to an encounter that changed her life forever.

0: always think about cutting myself, or I would like get on the floor and smash my head on, you know, like the wall or on mostly the floor. I try to suffocate myself.
1: The memories and scars of her parents' verbal and physical abuse would haunt Kimberly Smithers for years.
0: My bed was a cardboard box, and I remember just laying there, you know, like just angry and hurt, being, you know, abused, being hit, being, you know, talked down on. And it always brings me back to that place of like, oh wait, I'm not worthy. I was a mistake.
1: When Kimberly was small, her parents split up, and she lived alternatively with both before going into the foster care system. It wasn't until high school she found the love and affection she'd wanted, her first boyfriend, who got her pregnant at 15.
0: I was so obsessed, you know, with him, and because I really, really wanted, like, him to love me. I was looking so much for love and acceptance.
1: They broke up, and she moved on to the next boy, and the next, still unable to find or accept anyone's love.
0: I would find myself angry, and like, they're not loving me the way I'm supposed to be loved. So, you know, I would get angry, and I'll fight with them, and I'll hit them, and I'll throw things at them, and, you know, I'll cuss them out, and then I'll leave, and then I would feel bad again.
1: After aging out of foster care, Kimberly and her son moved in with her new boyfriend. Then, she got pregnant again.
0: I was the only one working. You know, he was on drugs, always high. He's, you know, we were constantly, like, arguing, fighting. Like, we both just decided, like, okay, like, we can't have this baby. Like, we can't do it. So I went and had an abortion. When I had the abortion, though, that's when it really, really, like, it really made me, it made me feel, like, dead inside. You know, it really, like, I felt terrible. I was just really distraught, and that's when I started doing drugs with him.
1: Over the next 7 years, Kimberly had two more children, still using drugs and trying to keep her head above water, working low-wage jobs or on public assistance. One night, she was at a party when a rival gang came looking for a relative.
0: There was a big fight. Everybody's fighting, and two rival gangs. So my cousin and I started running. We went underneath the car. I don't know how they didn't see us go underneath that car. They parked right in front of the car we were under, and they ran to the wall. They thought we jumped the wall. So they were like looking over the wall like, oh, do you see them? Like, and I was underneath the car begging God for my life. Like, I was like, please God, like, don't let them see us. I don't want to die. They didn't see us.
1: That close encounter with death caused Kimberly to examine her life.
0: I started going to college, taking it more seriously. I was tired of being on drugs. I just started thinking, like, there has to be way more to life.
1: One day, she and her boyfriend went to the library looking for self-help books. Scanning through books on the supernatural and religion, she found one she couldn't ignore.
0: It just intrigued me right away. I took the book, and as soon as I got home, I started reading it.
1: At the time, Kimberly, now 26, didn't realize the book she'd chosen about renewing the mind was by a Christian author. As she read, something happened she couldn't explain.
0: As I read it, I was like, this is like, because it talked about Jesus, so I was like, is this Jesus? And then I felt myself like not craving drugs, and I knew it was like gone.
1: A former foster family had talked to Kimberly about Jesus and the Holy Spirit, but their faith never made sense to her until now.
0: I started just crying, like, and I've seen the clouds, like, part. Like, he was showing himself to me. I want to know this Jesus. Like, I want to know God. Like, I want to know him more.
1: Kimberly surrendered her life to Christ and found a church. Before long, she was baptized.
0: It felt so good. You know, like, the drugs, nothing could compare to God's love. Nothing could compare, you know, being high, you know, being drunk, like, Everything that the world has to offer, the guys, the lies, everything goes.
1: Kimberly says with God's help, she eventually forgave her parents. She also met Christian at church, and they were married. He adopted her three children, and they're raising them together, teaching them about a loving God.
0: I'm so overwhelmed with his love and compassion and his forgiveness. His forgiveness is beautiful. Like, I didn't deserve the Lord, you know, to come back for me. You know, in reality, he was always there. Like, even as I look back in those hard times, in those places, the Lord was there. And it's just beautiful that he loves us so much, you know, that he comes back and that he is constantly revealing himself to us. It's beautiful because he doesn't have to. You know, he doesn't have to, but He wants to, because he loves us.
2: Disappointment has a nasty way of shaping how we see ourselves. When you experience rejection, betrayal, abuse, or loss long enough, you begin to expect disappointment from everyone, even from God. And that's what stood out to me about Kimberly's story. Her pain had actually convinced her she wasn't worthy of love. And so she spent years searching for acceptance in relationships, drugs, and destructive choices, hoping something would finally fill that deep emptiness inside. And maybe, if you're honest, you're doing the same thing right now. Because many of us carry disappointment from broken relationships, unanswered prayers, mistakes we regret, or wounds from our past. And over time, disappointment can turn into hopelessness, making us believe nothing's ever going to change. But Kimberly's story reminds us that Jesus steps into broken lives. He doesn't run from our mess. He meets us right there in the middle of it with his love, his grace, and his restoration. Romans 8, 38 and 39 says, "For I am convinced that neither life nor death nor anything else in all of creation will be able to separate us from the love of God that is in Christ Jesus our Lord." And maybe that's what you need to hear today. Your pain may explain some of your wounds, but it does not determine your worth, because Jesus sees you, he loves you, and he wants to make you new today. And you can experience that by surrendering your disappointment, your pain, and your life to him. And if you need to do that, I want to invite you to pray this prayer with me. God, you know everything that has happened to me. And I've allowed the disappointment of life sometimes to overwhelm me. But I'm choosing in this moment to surrender my pain to you. You are the healer. You are the restorer of broken things. I'm going to trust that you can turn my disappointment into victory, because that's who you are, in your name. Amen. If you prayed that prayer, I want to encourage you to call us at 855-759-0700. We have a great resource you can ask for called Your Identity in Christ. Well, coming up, when life hurts and we don't know how long the pain will last, we'll learn how to trust God through it all.

0: tomorrow's 700 Club Canada, Kirk walks through the ups and downs of fatherhood, and God brings healing to Rachel's heart. It only takes one moment to change our reality from going well to being in a situation we don't wish to be in. One phrase may have us wish that we didn't hear what was said or that we weren't listening. News about one person or thing can completely reinvent our reality. Life is made up of unexpected, sudden changes. And the hardest part is knowing that what took a moment to come can take a long time to go. When this hurt or challenge will leave us is unknown. Pain is a hard thing to sit with. Yet God allows our pain to be part of our experience. But he doesn't leave us to journey through it alone. Psalm 34:18 tells us that the Lord is close to the brokenhearted and saves those who are crushed in spirit. God is not only close, but he is doing something. He is saving us and lifting our spirits. I've had many moments of tears. And in those moments, my tears are my prayers. And when I find the strength, I add words, and a hush comes over me. I speak to God, and I share my heart, and I feel a physical release, an inhale and an exhale that takes me into the next moment that I didn't think I could make it to. This is God breathing life into me, spirit to spirit. Psalm 30, verse 5 says, "For his anger lasts only a moment, but his favor lasts a lifetime. Weeping may stay for the night, but rejoicing comes in the morning." Picture the sunset and the sunrise. I love God's encouragement here. There is a time limit to our pain. Just like the morning and the night goes through a cycle, coming in a regular pattern, there is a cycle for pain and sadness. It doesn't stay. We will laugh again. We can look forward knowing that we can look back and see that God has brought us through. We are reminded in Psalm 55:22 of what God says, that he is the one who carries our cares. And only when we allow him to carry them is he able to sustain us. Cast your cares on the Lord and he will sustain you. He will never let the righteous be shaken. No matter what we are going through, we can trust that God will not fail. We can trust that he is the one to carry us, to hold us, to give us the strength that we need from moment to moment. Disappointment will come. Hard challenges will come. But God also comes and is doing something in them. And trusting that keeps us pressing on.
1: Reports of anxiety are through the roof for children and adults alike. And if you consider all the horrible things that are happening in our world, it makes sense. But if we look away from what's happening in the world and we actually look at what's happening inside of us, Scripture will find its place. For example, if we think about the verse from the Bible, 2 Timothy chapter 1, verse 7, it tells us God has not given us a spirit of fear, but of power and of love and of a sound mind. God has not designed us to be afraid. We don't thrive in environments of fear. We're like fish on dry land. But if you put us back in the water in an environment of faith, we come back to life. Sometimes we feel afraid because we believe ourselves to actually be powerless, because we're not in control of the things that are happening around us. But I want you to know that you have power. You have capacity. You have the strength in every situation to choose how to respond to the thoughts you have, to the words and actions of others. You get to choose how you will respond every day. Will you react in fear or in anger or in love with a true sense of confidence? It's actually a choice. Now, the love that I'm talking about comes from a sense of belonging, belonging to God. Now, as a child of God, we have the assurance that he has taken care of all of our needs. We become afraid when we imagine him not coming through for us. Now, some of us, we don't even ask God to do things for us anymore because we don't want to be disappointed again. Well, just because you don't get what you ask for doesn't mean you won't be happy with the outcome. When the disciples watched Jesus die on the cross, they watched their friend die. They watched their Savior, their hope, their strength, literally die. And as much as he told them before that he would rise again, they just couldn't get past what was happening for them in the moment. Thankfully, our Father knows how and when to give good gifts. Now, which would you rather have, Jesus in the flesh or a risen Savior? The challenge with our asking is often that we beg and we plead from a place of desperation in the moment. Right? We ask for things because we feel desperate, as opposed to asking from a place of confidence with thanksgiving, knowing that he will come through with an outcome that is far better than what we could even know to ask for. Knowing that God will take care of us enables us to live from a place of power, from a place of love, with a true and deep sense of confidence. So, if you're feeling afraid, remember that your Heavenly Father has all power. No, our Heavenly Father has a marvelous plan for you, and this will give you peace and soundness of mind.
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2: I'd like to invite you to download the CBN Family app because it has so many amazing faith-building resources. You can download 700 Club Canada through that. There's Superbook and so many other options for you. So just go to the App Store, look up CBN Family app and download it today and be encouraged and inspired in your faith.
0: And that is really what it is that we've been talking about today, that in our disappointments,
2: yes,
0: God is able to encourage us. Mm-hmm. God is able to turn things around. There is nothing that is too far out of God's reach.
2: Yes.
0: And he works all things together for good. And we've heard that through our stories today.
2: Well, yeah, and I think I was reminded even in the beginning when I said it's tied to expectation. And when our expectations are that this life is going to give us everything we need, we're going to be disappointed,
0: right,
2: because life is broken and fails us. But God never does. So when we can turn our expectation to a God who promises to work all things together for good, not only here and now, but for eternity. When we turn our eyes upward, that disappointment actually disappears. Like that old song, turn your eyes
0: upon Jesus.
2: Yeah.
0: Look full in his wonderful face.
2: And all the things of this world will grow strangely dim in the light.
0: The light of his glory.
2: And that is true for you today. And so if you feel disappointment, whatever you're going through, look to Jesus. Realign your expectations to his purpose. He has something good for you today.
0: And he will never disappoint you. And we want to share our partner comments today.
2: Yeah, thank you so much for sending those in. And We really appreciate that. Thank you for all of you who watch faithfully. And Shirley said, you are all amazing for sharing the love of the Lord with us. You will always be in my prayers. Thank you, Shirley. We really appreciate that.
0: And Toshiko says, thank you for your wonderful work. And we say thank you because we do this work unto the Lord because we know he never disappoints us. And we don't want you to be disappointed. We want you to be encouraged in the Lord. So thank you for those comments.
2: Yeah, we get to do this together, which is great. Our power verse today is Jeremiah 29:11, where it says, for I know the plans I have for you, declares the Lord, plans to prosper you and not to harm you, plans to give you hope and a future. And you need to know that that promise isn't for somebody else. It's for you today. So go transforming your disappointments into hope because God is with you. Thanks for watching.
5: To contact us, visit 700club.ca.

0: I got out of my patrol car and I slip.
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2: 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Do they happen today? Let's investigate.
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13: What does godly masculinity look like in an age of constant attacks on God's design for sexuality? That's today's Faith and Culture. Stick with us. What does it look like to be masculine in a world that so often gets it wrong? Culture tells us two lies, that to be a man is to be macho and completely hardened to our emotions, or that there's no such thing as a binary between men and women. But scripture, of course, tells us something altogether different, that men and women are designed in God's image with distinct traits, and each are ordained to reflect the character of our Creator. Welcome to Faith and Culture. I'm your host, Trey Gons Phillips, and here to talk about all of this with us is pastor and author Seth Trout. Seth, you have a brand new book, Authentic Masculinity, Leaving Behind the Counterfeits for God's Design. So tell us first why you decided to write this book.
14: You know, the simple answer is I was asked to, which is kind of a silly thing to say, but I had a friend who's leading a big college ministry in the area, 400 or 500 college students, and he was saying that, hey, there's this need for leadership on masculinity. A lot of our guys are getting swept up into this kind of online machismo, Andrew Tate, red pilly thing. Could you come and give a talk on masculinity? And I thought, sure. And so then I had to come up with something to say about masculinity. And so I created this kind of framework for how to think through masculine virtues. Man is not God, so be humble. Man is not an animal, so be disciplined. Man is not a child, so be responsible. And man is not a woman, so be chivalrous, kind of based on 1 Peter 3:7, where Peter says, show honor to the woman as the weaker vessel. And then one of my other buddies said, hey, that's a pretty good framework. You should write an article about that. So I did. And then a publisher contacted me and said, hey, we think this might be a book. And then we're off to the races. And so I was really happy to do it. And I think the feedback so far has been that it's really helping young guys, really helping dads who want to raise up their sons, really helping recent converts to the faith get a real grasp on God's vision and good design for what it means to be a man.
13: Well, you already alluded to this a little bit, but the book is built on the premise of what you call the masculinity pyramid. So explain to us more clearly what you mean by that.
14: Yeah, there's two pyramids in the book. The first one is the virtues pyramid, which is humility, discipline, responsibility, and chivalry. And I get to those four virtues through negation. You know, because we're not God, we ought to be humble. Because we're not animals, we should have discipline, have moral vision, not be ruled by instincts or desires, but be ruled by God's wanting to align ourselves with God's purpose for our lives. And the second pyramid are the masculine roles, which is in order that you have to live into them. And so son, before you're even born, you're a son and you have this generational history. Some of it is good baggage, some of it's bad baggage. Then there's brother, which I get from 1 Timothy 5, which says to relate to younger women as sisters in all purity. And that chapter is about male friendship and this epidemic of male loneliness. Then the layup from that is maker, which is about providing, subduing and having dominion, doing good work, creating value, stewardship of money, things like that. Then the next layer up is husband, which I talk about how to cherish and nourish a wife, what it means to image Christ in the way that he loves the bride, his church. And then father, which is preeminently biological. You know, in Genesis 5, it says that Adam had a son in his image and likeness. And so we have these kids that are God's image and likeness. And in a pretty haunting way, they're my image and likeness. And I'm a sinner, and I need to be conscious of what I'm passing on to my children. So those two pyramids are the virtues and the roles: humility, discipline, responsibility, and chivalry, and then son, brother, maker, husband, and father. And those are the 9 chapters. And I think they're a really great scalable resource that create good discussion for fathers and sons and for people in men's ministries or things like that.
5: Well, Seth, I think in 2026, you can't really have a conversation about masculinity and certainly not godly masculinity without talking about the alarming rise of what's been called the manosphere, a movement that seems to celebrate the worst sinful instincts in men and often encourages the belittling of women. So one, I want to ask you, and this is kind of a big question, is how did we get here as a culture? And then what's the way out, especially for the Christian young men who seem to be falling for it?
14: Yeah, I think the unhealthy right-wing patriarchal manosphere type thing that really reduces men to animals. The pursuit of sex and power and money are just blessed with a blank check. Go and get them. Do what you can. Genghis Khan, you know, the Andrew Tates, like have as many kids as you can with as many women as you can, you know, grow your genetic legacy type thing. I think is awful as that is, blessing the desires of the flesh, I think it's a reaction to the progressive leftism that has said there is no man and woman that is inherent. That's all a social construct. And the promotion of androgyny, which is the praise of men and women being fundamentally interchangeable, that kind of third wave feminism that says that there are no distinctives between men and women. And so I think people grow up hearing this kind of androgynous vision, and then I think they intuit and recognize that's not true. Men and women are not the same. They're not interchangeable. They are fundamentally similar, right? When Adam sees Eve in the garden, he says, bone of my flesh, finally one that's like me. And, you know, that's my paraphrase. And I think there is like a real image of God similarity that we have as humans, but God doesn't make any generic humans. He makes males and females. And I think that the right-wing manosphere thing is an overreaction to the progressive erasing of gender or the dismissing all of it as mere social constructs.
5: And you mentioned too, and I think this factors into it, of course, is the loneliness epidemic that so many men are facing. And data from just a few years ago showed that among those ages 10 to 24, males accounted for 78% of fatal suicide attempts. So why do you think males in particular have faced such significant mental health issues in recent years?
14: I think a big part of that is how allowed it is to disparage men, to blame all the ills of society on men, to frown at them, and to, you know, there are a lot of ways that women had been disadvantaged in society. And I think that there have been meaningful efforts to try to promote things like women's sports and women's capacity to be educated and, you know, in the last 100 years, but that has led to men falling behind on a lot of those basic metrics. I think in addition to that, you have just like the isolationist nature of social media and how you're not connecting in real life with people. And so I do think men are fundamentally lonelier. I think that they are fundamentally allowed to be lonelier because they deserve it, because society is broken because of them. And that's part of the reason why a huge chunk of my chapter on brother is all about how to cultivate meaningful, intimate male friendships. Because I think even within the church, or progressive wings of the church, I would say, I'm not sure if that's part of the church, but progressive wings of the church, you have a look at like this, the story of David and Jonathan's friendship, and that gets talked about as, well, they were gay, you know. And I'm going, if we are talking about meaningful, intimate, high quality male friendship and sexualizing it and dismissing it as gay, then I look at one of my best friends and I say, hey, I love you, brother. that kind of gets awkward for guys, is because they're afraid of being perceived as homosexual, and that kind of inhibits some of their appropriate male friendship instincts to like cultivate and be committed to making and maintaining really high quality, meaningful male friendships. And so I think women are by nature a notch more relational than men. And so I do think there's an additional effort that needs to be made for men to cultivate meaningful friendships. And I think that we're a little bit behind on that. And if one of the wins of this book is that males develop both a blessed desire and some resources for how they can cultivate and build a fraternal connection with guys that lasts their lifetime, that in their 20s, they're trying to build relationships that will be 50-year friendships. In their teens, they're building relationships that are going to be 70-year friendships. Like, I hope that there's more of that culture within the church, that we're not just committed to our wife for life, but we're also committed to our friends for life in a way that helps us through our ups and downs and our praises, our successes, and comforts us in our failures, because high quality friends is a real blessing. And if all you have is a wife, or if all you have is some internet community, you're going to be in a dark place at some point really soon and find yourself alone.
5: Yeah. Well, I want to dig more into what it means to surround ourselves with godly community, especially among men. But we're going to fit in a quick break. Everybody stick with us. We'll be right back with more Faith and Culture.
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5: Welcome back to Faith and Culture. We're joined by pastor and author Seth Trout. And Seth, we were just talking about the importance of community, specifically of men being in community with other men and developing those relationships. And we're designed for community. That's God created the body of Christ to live together in communion with one another, to bear one another's burdens, to support each other, to hold one another accountable. But so often men, I think, are lacking in those connections with other men, as you were talking about just before the break. And your book highlights that value of friendship through a framework that you've described as RAILS, which is an acronym. So tell us a little bit about that acronym.
14: Yeah, RAILS is so rhythm, rhythm, affinity, so liking things in common, intensity, which is kind of going deep into your inner life, longevity, and spirituality. And my hope is that when you have meaningful male connection, usually you have one of those things. You might have spirituality because you met a guy at church. You might have longevity because you knew him from high school. You might have rhythm because you see him at drop off at your kid's school on a regular basis. You might have affinity because you see him at the gym or at jiu-jitsu or something like that. And my hope is that few friendships can you hit all five of those things. But say you have a friendship that is like a pretty good friend, but it's not like a meaningful yet like rooted friendship. If you have rhythm, you can add intensity. If you have affinity, you can add rhythm. If you have spirituality, you can add affinity. And so here's what I mean by that is, like, I have a good buddy that I know from church, and he invited me to jiu-jitsu with him. And I was kind of like, I'm not really interested in getting choked out a whole bunch of times. It sounds kind of like a bummer. But I'm like, I'm adding rhythm and affinity to my spirituality by signing up to do this with him. And now our friendship is growing in quality. Or I have a couple other buddies who have firstborn sons the same age as mine. And they're not exactly people that I would have just said, hey, let's be best friends. But because we have that natural anchor, now let's add some type of rhythm into that, where we're meeting up once a month to pray together. So adding spirituality, we're meeting up to play spike ball at the park, or we're getting our families together. Because when the kids play well, then you can have adult conversations as the parents. And so you kind of see, where do I naturally have one of those five boxes checked, and how could I add one of those other things? The only one you can't just decide to add is longevity, but you can just intend to add longevity over time. So a couple of my close friends now are people that I was relatively close with in high school. They knew me before I was a pastor. They knew me before I was a husband. They knew me before I was an author. They knew me before I was a dad. And so that kind of gives a perspective on your life, that there's not a tendency to reduce someone to their current roles or their current functions, but you see them in the arc of your life over time. I remember meeting these guys in their 70s one time, and the three of them have been close friends for almost 60 years. And I said, how does that happen? That feels so rare. And they said, well, we just committed when we were 18, 19, that, yeah, we're going to be committed to our wives for life, but what if we're also committed to each other for life? And they said, we said no to promotions that would have taken us out of state. We said no to opportunities that would have moved us around, because you're saying one of our values was, there's a lot of guys with a lot of money and a lot of career prowess, but they're lonely, isolated, unhappy. They don't have a richness to their life. And I was personally captivated by that as a young guy, going, I want to have a similar value structure where I'm not just prioritizing my marriage and my money, both of which are very important things. But what if I also add to that prioritization of local church community, rich male connection, rich male friendships, because I want to be a balanced, well-rounded, fully connected man that values more, not less, things. And so that rhythm, affinity, intensity, longevity, spirituality is a piece of that. I do think that the intensity piece, which is like getting into someone's inner world, what are your hopes, what are your dreams, what are your fears? I think for a lot of guys, that's a muscle we haven't exercised a lot. But taking baby steps towards that, because now I have a group of guys that we can go there pretty quickly, because we've been, not cannonballing into that immediately, but building that over time with appropriate connection. Because there can be a thing now in today's highly therapized culture where people meet someone for the first time, like, let me tell you all my trauma. I'm like, hold on, that's not healthy either. You know, get it off Instagram. But bit by bit, you know, if you're like, think about, you hold these five cards, that someone needs to have all five cards where you have no secrets with them. But most people in your life will have one or two cards. And as you build trust with them, you show them more about your inner life, show them more about your struggles and your sin. You're confessing to them. They're reminding you of God's grace, and you're building that over time. So I think it's more like, for a man right now who's struggling with friendships, I go, you can't fix that in 5 months, but you can take steps to go, what if in 5 years I had a rich, rooted community of friends? And so that Rails acronym is designed to help you take steps to build that out in your life over the next few years.
5: Now, I want to shift gears a little bit, Seth, and talk a bit about marriage, because we live in a world that so often not only doesn't understand or see or value the differences between men and women, or even see that binary as existing, but also we live in a culture where people are delaying marriage later and later in life. For the guys out there who are wanting to pursue marriage, but they want to make sure they're in a place where they're ready for that when the Lord brings a partner into their life, what would you say to them?
14: I think part of the reason that people delay marriage is because marriage in the cultural imagination has gone from being part of your foundation to a capstone. That once I've figured out my career, once I'm independently wealthy, once I've figured out my life, then I add a wife onto that. Whereas I got married at 23, and I knew that she loved Christ, that she was, I was attracted to her, and that she was a healthy person. I'm like, let's build a life together. And so building a life with a wife, not building a life and then adding a wife to it, I think is a better approach to that. And so I think when I hear people now delaying marriage, a lot of it's like fear of, I got to have all my school done. I got to have all my bills paid. And there's this picture of, people want to be the type of person that you're in your early 30s. You can't really be that person until your early 30s. I want to say, yeah, you need to be able to afford rent. You need to be able to like not live at your mom's house. But also, a wife is something you, someone you build your life with, not someone you add onto your life that's already pre-built. And I think the picture of marriage that we get in Ephesians 5 in particular, that it's a mystery that points past itself to how Christ loves the church, that when husbands cherish and nourish their wives, cherishes to treat as precious and nourishes to anticipate and meet needs, that I can please and serve and cause my wife to flourish, and that the mutual joy that that brings, that I think marriage is an adventure. And I think marriage is inherently a conflict-oriented sanctifying process, meaning that I grow when my wife communicates disappointment, frustration, and when I'm securely rooted in my identity in Christ by grace, I can actually receive that without feeling like I'm being cut off at the knees by her feedback. And same for her, that we grow each other up in Christ as we are one flesh, building our lives together. And so I think especially people who grew up in unhealthy households with unhealthy fathers, with unhealthy wives, or absentee fathers or absentee mothers, there can be a sense of trepidation around, I don't want to jump into something that's just going to cause pain, especially when there's divorce in your history. I want to say, you have to address that. You have to deal with that. But part of the opportunity you have is to give your kids better than what you were given. And that is a real joy. Like, you think about the way Isaac repeats the sins of his father Abraham in lying and saying, that's not my wife, it's my sister. In contrast, we can go, you know, part of honoring my father is desiring to be better than him. You know, he knows that, and I know that. And I hope my son aspires to be better than me, that he's a better father than I am, that he's a better husband than I am. Like, I want that for him. And so I think the capacity that men have to break bad generational patterns and establish better ones, I think that needs to be part of our generational vision, that we're going, I can do great things with the help of the Holy Spirit to break generational patterns and establish a healthy outpost to the kingdom of God in my household, in my neighborhood, and in my church. And so I think that fear to some degree is holy, because you don't want to sin, you don't want to cause suffering. But on the other hand, it's responsibility avoidance, and you're leaving meat on the bone for what God has for you in your life. And so my encouragement to guys is going, if you have all this unprocessed trauma because of what you saw in your childhood, process it with some healthier, older, wiser men. But then you can't really heal from that unless you take the risk of developing and cultivating intimacy with a wife, that you're committed to each other, working through your garbage bit by bit over time.
5: Yeah, absolutely. Well, everybody, we have a few more minutes with Seth. Stick with us. We're going to fit in another break.
3: The veil between us and the Lord is thinnest when we're in our suffering. You know, this brain tumor that keeps coming back, craniopharyngioma you're born with. And when they diagnosed me, they gave me all of the different ways that I could deal with this tumor through, you know, these actions and prayer and exercise and just do everything I can. And the last two appointments with my physician, it shrunk. They don't shrink. They just don't. And it's, God gets all the glory. We're here by His grace and mercy. Our bodies are fragile but resilient, temporary. So we live our days joyfully. We live our days hopefully. We live our days faithfully. And in doing that, my goodness, it changes the world.
0: Blessed are you, Lord, our God, King of the universe, who has chosen us from all of the nations and given us His Torah.
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9: 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I thought you could tell me whether or not they're genuine.
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5: Welcome back to Faith and Culture. We're joined by Seth Trout. And Seth, you have this new book we've been talking about, Authentic Masculinity, Leaving Behind the Counterfeits for God's Design. What has been the response that you've received in sharing and teaching on what biblical masculinity actually looks like in these last few minutes?
14: I think the main thing that I've heard, which has been encouraging to my soul, is that it's refreshing, it's clear, that dads who are reading the book are going, this is shaping my conversations with their sons, that guys who are newer to the faith are getting it. You know, there's always a piece of me as a pastor that I'm like, well, newer to the faith guys get it, or is it too up in the air? But it's clear and scalable, and it's landing with people. It's really rooted in a lot of what the Bible says, right? It's very Genesis 1 and 2. It's very Genesis 3. It's very Ephesians 5. And so I've been encouraged at the mature Christians who have read it and have been sharpened and encouraged, and the immature Christians who have been read it and been sharpened and encouraged. And especially the thing that's warming my heart, you know, because I dedicated the book to my son who's 6 years old, you know, and I'm reading it with him and we're processing through it together. And those pyramids, I'm talking to him about it. And I'm going, if nobody else read it and was encouraged besides him, I'd honestly be fine with it because I wrote it for him. But then when I hear about other dads doing the same thing with their sons, that warms my heart and gets me excited. As dads are willing to invest in their sons and invest in themselves and to become closer to Jesus over time. And so I'm honestly hoping that a lot of men read it, apply it, not because I just want to sell more books, but because I go, God's capacity for men to do great things unto his glory is really high. And I hope men are energized and compelled to live into God's design for their life, because it really is a beautiful thing.
5: Mm. Seth, for people who want to pick up a copy of the book or they want to learn more about your work and ministry, where can they go?
14: Well, you can follow me on Instagram at Seth_Trout, T-R-O-U-T-T. I'm also on X. My website, SethTrout.com. I have additional supplementary resources to the book that people could follow there that they could get for free. You know, something called The Domains of Discipline, The 7-Day Sloth Killer, all resources I'm creating for men that maybe kind of help push the material of the book deeper into their lives. But the book's on Amazon, and I'd love you to pick up a copy, read it. And if you're reading it and blessed by it, I'd love to hear about how the Lord's working in your life through the stuff that he wrote through me.
5: Awesome. Seth Trout, thanks so much for being here.
14: Thanks for having me, Trey.
5: All right, everybody, stick with us. We'll be right back to wrap up this week's episode.
12: Where do our laws come from? Are they simply made up by people?
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0: 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Now, on today's show, we start with Randy Kaye's incredible near-death experience. Let's welcome him here to Newsmakers to break it all down. You know, we've had you on to tell your story, and we're gonna talk about that story again today because it's an important one. But you have a new book, Heaven Encounters, 140 Near-Death Experiences Revealing the Afterlife. Why did you choose to write this book, Heaven Encounters?
1: Well, you know, one testimony can be challenged. Even 10, but 140, I believe, is a testament. So I would like to take the credit, but I cannot. It was through prayer and others saying, well, if there was a way to kind of assimilate and synthesize these stories,

0: which is all about God. And so that was the center of the project, really, to fairly represent this as a composite so that it could be truly validated. I mean, 140 stories, that's almost impossible. I've been in the clinical scientific realm, and that, you know, when we would validate medications for people, I mean, our stringent validation process was about on parity with what was used for these stories.
1: You had a horrific, not just a health scare, you died, literally died, and had, well, I'll let you tell it. I mean, I love your story, and I want to give you a chance to tell it, how it all started and what you ended up seeing during this experience.
0: Well, I'll preface by saying that I didn't believe in near-death experiences until I had my own. So I'd been, as you mentioned, in the clinical space, in the healthcare industry for all of my career. And so we had been leading projects in possible cure for Alzheimer's. Amazing things. And so what happened is the FDA had withdrawn the drug that was a potential cure. And I needed to find another position. So I flew out to the East Coast with my alma mater, the largest healthcare company in the world, to help lead a cardiovascular division. And when I came back, I had swelling in my calf. I woke up in the middle of the night. I thought maybe it was a muscle strain. I should have known better. And I bicycled up the coast. I couldn't breathe. Went to get an anti-inflammatory. I caved in the doctor's office, rushed to the ER. I had, by this time, because I let it go so long and I was pushing the blood clots by bicycling, I had 7 of these that were occluding my pulmonary artery, which is the main blood flow to the lungs. And then I'd contracted MRSA, which further caused further clotting so that blood couldn't even be drawn from my arm. And, you know, the doctor prior to this said you were a walking dead man. And in fact, he was prophetic because that's what happened. I was like a floppy fish out of water on the bed. And all of a sudden, my body went still. And I was out of my body and on my way to heaven to be with Jesus.
1: You were somebody who didn't believe in these near-death experiences. You're now in the midst of one. Once you were on your way to meet Jesus, what were some of the first things you saw and encountered? What was that experience like, and how aware were you? I know these are a lot of questions, but you've answered them before, of what was actually happening around you, what you were immersed in.
0: Well, I saw my body, my still body, on the bed. I realized instantly that's not me. I was in a place that was surreal. As I think you alluded to, I was in a place that was not heaven yet. I was in a place of spiritual warfare. And I didn't quite understand what I was seeing initially, but I saw a warring of angels and demons in front of me. And they were impacting my soul. I had entered into this experience with a crisis of faith. What I found is these impressions from these warring angels were impacting me in a way, and almost a cathartic process. And then I knew implicitly as a believer that I needed to cry out the name of Jesus Christ. Now that there's power in that name. And by the way, there are many stories in this book about people who just, even those who went to hell, who just by crying out the name of Jesus Christ, that's a declaration of faith. There's a response from Jesus in crying out his name, because that's not from a disbeliever doesn't say that. And I did that. And when I did that, immediately I was pulled by this light and I was cheek to cheek with Jesus Christ. And there I was in heaven with him.
1: Well, Randy Kay, as always, loved having you on and appreciate that. Those thoughts on prayer are powerful. The book is Heaven Encounters, 140 Near-Death Experiences Revealing the Afterlife. Thanks for joining us today.
0: Thank you, Billy. I really appreciate you and having me on.
1: You can get Randy's new book, Heaven Encounters, 140 Near-Death Experiences Revealing the Afterlife, wherever books are sold. Also, be sure to head on over to cbn.com/supernatural to watch Investigating the Supernatural, Angels

0: and demons. We'll be right back with more Newsmakers in just a moment.
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0: Welcome back to Newsmakers. Next up, Pastor Shane Eidelman joins us to share his cancer diagnosis and what God is showing him through the trial. Let's welcome him here to Newsmakers to break it all down. Shane Eidelman, you are a bold voice in the church today. You speak out on a lot of the issues that are going on in culture and obviously in our faith, being a longtime pastor. But you recently revealed something very personal that you are dealing with, a cancer diagnosis. And I think this is something that shocked a lot of people. You've been very open, very vulnerable about this. I guess let's just start here, because there are a lot of people who are struggling with different things. It may not be cancer, it may not be health related, but they're struggling with something that poses not necessarily a threat, but it depends on where people are in their faith, but at least a barrier maybe to their faith and maybe in how they're living their lives. What was it for you that made you decide to be so open about dealing with this cancer battle?
13: So when I first found out, you know, I had to make a decision, because I know even right now there's some pastors that I know personally, well-known pastors that are remaining quiet, and I don't blame them. You know, it's tough. You've got, you know, you're in a fishbowl. You got everybody watching what you're doing, how you're doing it. And so I talked to our elder board. At first, I wasn't going to tell anybody, but talked to them. And then, of course, you know, their wives, and then it kind of gets out a little bit. And then, you know, then it becomes, you know, not gossip, but just whispers, you know? And so I said, you know what, I'm going to come public about it. I called a pastor friend of mine who gave me some great advice. He said, I think, you know, I would respect you even more if you pastor through it. So that was pretty profound, because, you know, it was brought up to take a medical sabbatical, really, you know, hit this hard. And it was diagnosed as, you know, head and throat cancer. So it's kind of ironic. It's right where, you know, Charlie got shot. And I kind of think of that sometimes, the throat, the mouth, the vocals, the boldness. And in January, you know, not feeling great at all, night sweats. At that time, I was weighing about 215 pounds, going to bed early. I'm like, man, something's going on. I was literally dying slowly. And now I know that. I didn't know that at the time. And so with biopsy, and I can talk about whatever you want to talk about. I did a deep dive into all different types of treatment for it. Actually, at ShaneEidelman.com, I wrote a booklet, A Full Assault Against Cancer. And so I realized God is also wanting me to help other people. with different solutions that are out there. And I talk about the different alternatives and, of course, the alternative, the conventional immunotherapy, all the different things. But long story short, a biopsy, which, of course, there's questions about that. Well, do you want to open it up and do you want to spread it? And, well, I need to know what it was. You know, I need to know what I was dealing with. So I chose to do that. It came back as cancer in the neck area, and then a primary possible tumor in the mouth area. So it's called head and neck cancer. And boy, that threw me a curveball. And talk about, you know,
0: what went through your mind? I mean, what went through your mind and your heart? Because you've helped a lot of people through a lot of things, and here you are now dealing with this.
13: Well, over the years, I've thought about it because all of us are exposed to what they call cancer at a microcellular level, but our body's immune system, T cells, regulatory T cells, dendritic cells, you know, they fight it. But as you get older, too, you know, your immune system isn't able to fight off. So I kind of, you know, I knew in the back of my mind, but I basically, you know, the first 5 days were hard. I did a water fast. I sought the Lord. And then I actually did some things. I don't know what you want to talk about, so I'll be careful, be sensitive to that. But I took 2 weeks off to really hit it hard with building my natural immunity. And that really seemed to help put it at bay. No more night sweats. You know, 215 back then, now I'm about 190. And a better diet, even though I was eating good already, supplements, and just fighting it, seeking the Lord, wanting to move carefully and slowly. But also, there's a deeper, I can't explain it, there's a deeper anointing or relationship with the Lord that is profound. So on one hand, I say, Lord, would you take this away? But on the other hand, I say, Lord, don't take this away. If it means intimacy with you, if it means that brokenness, and that the sermons have been on fire. You know, we're hearing from people all over the United States, and the church has even grown through this, and it's been really incredible. So I was shocked, you know, alarmed, but you know, went through all the seasons of fear, anxiety, doubt, and still, of course, you know, you wonder, you know, what is ahead. But the booklet I'm writing, a calculated assault against cancer at ShaneEidelman.com, it's actually going to be free there. So it's not for money or anything. But I tell people, I remind them that, yes, you can try these different things. I can talk about these different things. I'm educated on these different things. But also, there's only one hope, and that's in God. There's only one hope. His sovereignty is your sanity. I've seen him heal people conventionally through alternatives. I've seen him heal people miraculously, and I've seen him bring his saints home. You know, and so we getting people to trust in him and rely on him, and then make decisions not out of fear but out of faith. So again, I could see God's hand in all of this. The booklet helping tons of people, and it woke me up. You know, you can kind of grow lackadaisical and kind of doing the same thing, and what a wake up call, you know, as well. It really drew me back to him in a powerful and profound way.
0: Well, I so appreciate you coming on, joining us, sharing your journey. We are praying for you, and we're going to continue to do so. Shane Eidelman, thank you so much.
13: Thank you too, Bill. And again, ShaneEidelman.com if people want more about, you know, everything we've been talking about.
0: Shane certainly left us with a lot of powerful lessons to ponder. Let's be praying for him and his family, and we'll be right back in just a moment with more Newsmakers.
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19: I believe the time has come
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0: Welcome back to Newsmakers on the CBN News Channel. For our final segment, my Bible Bros podcast co-host Dalton Harper and I welcome singer Joy Villa to the show. Now, she's here to share her testimony of leaving Scientology for Christ. Let's welcome her here to Newsmakers. I'll just start here. You're a Christian and you do deliverance ministry, but for a long time you were a Scientologist and thinking you could live as a Christian. So I'll just start there. Like, how in the world did you fall into Scientology?
29: Okay. So yeah, very interesting. So I grew up Christian, born again, saved, evangelical, laying of hands, praying in tongues, you know, all the gifts, charismatic, all the gifts of the Spirit. And my dad was a minister. My parents unfortunately passed away almost 20 years ago. And so I lost them at a very young age. But growing up, my mom suffered from paranoid schizophrenia, mental illness. So there was a lot of prayer. There was a lot of laying on of hands. There was a lot of Bible study. My dad became a minister. He was a reverend. And so I grew up in the faith, very active, but also very isolated. We would move around a lot. So I was raised in Santa Barbara, California, and we moved to Los Angeles. So my upbringing, just show you, like, I was raised in the faith, could quote scriptures, memorize scriptures, Bible, school, you know, vacation Bible school, the whole nine yards, the What Would Jesus Do bracelets, you know, the 2000s.
0: I remember concerts. Those. They were all different colors. Oh, yeah. Yeah.
29: Oh my gosh. Like all the necklaces, the bubble necklaces that you would get from your favorite bands, like Switchfoot and Skillet. Like I was like such a Christian scene kid. And I knew that I wanted to be a singer and an actress. And we would eventually, like, I wanted to go to Hollywood. I wanted to make it. I was unfortunately abused when I was a little girl, not by my family, but I don't know how much I can say on this, but it's the R word that happened to me when I was 4. And so, wow. You know, that sort of opened up a world of demonic feelings, to be honest, demonic control around me, because I started having these
0: trauma.
29: Feelings. Trauma, exactly. Yeah. It's trauma, exactly. That's how demons can come in, through trauma. So it was very traumatic. And I would have dark feelings I shouldn't be here, kind of like ideations of wanting to off myself as a kid, feeling very isolated, very alone. So I grew up with that, but also very artistic, very talented, going into arts and production and music and film. So fast forward to being in Los Angeles as a 24 years old, doing acting. I'd been on Heroes, the TV series. I had been done background a lot, you know, just like sleeping on my brother's couch, you know, living that Hollywood life, and had been through more trauma. So had been trafficked by an acting agency, actually a modeling agency, which is where a lot of this stuff happens, you know, so they desensitize you. So now I would but I was starting to build a career. And I was praying to God every day, like, show me the way, where should I go, the auditions. And Scientology was in Hollywood. And I was like, I don't know what Scientology is. Like, it's a cult, like anything of Jesus is a cult, right? Like, that's how I was taught. But I wasn't taught the intricacies. This is why I love to educate people now on what Scientology is, because people just think it's that wacky Tom Cruise religion, right? It is way darker and nefarious than just that. But for me, I didn't know any of that. And they have this huge community center called Celebrity Center in Hollywood. It's a castle in the middle. It's an oasis in the middle of a crazy city. And I would go there because I got hired to be a model to walk in a runway show at the Celebrity Center. And they give you the free personality test. They're smiling, they're bright, they're clean, they're shaking your hand, they're looking you in the face, they're remembering your name. All of these things, like, you're so traumatized in Hollywood, right? LA is crazy. And so you're like, oh, wow, you're giving me a chance. You're here. You're looking at me. They had free acting classes. They had free seminars on health, wow, and nutrition, wow, everything I was into. They said, come back. Here's free coffee. We'll buy you lunch. Here's a seminar. Here's a restaurant. You know, the coffee really got me. You know, that's the intro to any cult is coffee. I mean.
0: As I'm drinking mine too.
29: I know, me too. My black coffee. We got to have our coffee, Billy. But so that's how it started, very innocently. And the free personality test, I was like, wow. You know, I didn't grow up knowing psychology or knowing anything mental aptitude. I was very good in school. I would say my parents were very educated, but not book smart. My mom had dropped out of, you know, college and because of her mental distress. So it wasn't like, oh, you know, learn about other things, unfortunately, which I think Christians need to know, because had I learned, I might have avoided this. But I was very naive. I was bright-eyed and bushy-tailed, and they embraced me. And I ended up taking the courses, which were $50 at the time. They're now $100, the beginner courses, like, you know, how to spot, you know, people that are bad for you, or how to handle your finances, like very practical skills that I said, well, this isn't wrong. This isn't bad. There's nothing against God here. And I told them, I'm a Christian. And you know what they said? We are too. She's a Christian. He's a Christian. They pointed to at least five staff members who were all Christians. And they said, you can be a Christian and be a Scientologist. Has nothing to do with Christianity. And you can also just study Scientology. You don't have to call yourself a Scientologist. You can just study it and learn. And the more I learned, the more I got into it. And the more I got sucked into this system without knowing I was in a system. It's like boiling the frog very slowly. You don't realize it until it's too late.
3: If anybody sees this, just so happens in there, kind of falling down that road of they're Christian, but they're getting into Scientology. How, and you said that they're lost. How would you try to explain to them that they're lost, or like the best advice?
29: Yeah. I would say if you are a Christian and you are struggling, maybe it's a relationship. Maybe it's, oh, I can smoke a little weed on the weekends. Maybe it's, I can listen to that secular music. Oh, I can dress the way I want because it's freedom. I can do this. I can go into that group and still be myself. You are blending something wrong and of the enemy with something good and pure of God. And it does not work. Oil and water do not mix. So repent, turn away, and ask God for forgiveness. And he will cleanse you of all unrighteousness. I mean, life is incredible now. It's not like you're not going to have struggles, but I wake up and I'm like, oh, there's no barrier between me and God. There's no shame in between me. I pray to Jesus and I go, Lord, thank you for loving me so much. And he speaks to me and he leads me. We're not to lean on our own understanding. So whatever it is, let it go. Let it go.
0: This was really interesting. We really appreciate you taking the time. And everyone else, make sure you subscribe. YouTube channel. We're on every podcast platform. The Bible Bros. Joy, we'll see you very, very soon.
29: Awesome.
0: What a powerful testimony. Watch the full discussion on the CBN News YouTube page. We'll be right back in just a moment with more Newsmakers.
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0: That's all for today's Newsmakers. Thank you for watching, and be sure to head on over to the CBN News YouTube channel. That's where you'll find the full interviews you saw on today's episode. 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
34: Coming up on Jerusalem Dateline, winding down the war with a deal. A look at the ramifications of the soon-to-be-signed U.S. agreement with Iran. And a new twist in warfare as swarms of drones from Hezbollah bring destruction to Israel's north. Plus, Dr. Billy Brim spells it out, why Christians should love Israel and the Jewish people. All this and more coming up on this edition of Jerusalem Dateline.
35: Hello and welcome to this edition of Jerusalem Dateline. I'm Chris Mitchell.
36: And I'm Julie Stahl.
35: One day after the digital signing of the Memorandum of Understanding between the U.S. and Iran, the Middle East is adjusting to a new reality. The MOU will have a major impact on Israel and the U.S.-Israel relationship.
36: Critics warn that Iran can't be trusted to follow through on the deal. And one Israeli leader says the agreement does not ensure our security. Here's the latest on these and other stories.
37: While the final text of the agreement has not been released, the deal calls for the ceasefire to be extended 60 days, the end of fighting on all fronts, including Lebanon, negotiations on Iran's enriched uranium and a verification mechanism, the end of the U.S. naval blockade, and the opening of the Strait of Hormuz. President Trump announced the deal on Truth Social by posting, "Ships of the world, start your engines. Let the oil flow."
38: The U.S. and Iran are supposed to sign the agreement in Switzerland on Friday, but some are already asking if it's worth the paper it's written on because of disagreement within the Iranian leadership.
39: Well, we've known the Iranians for many years. You don't really believe that the fact that they promised or they signed something is worth anything.
37: And former Israeli intelligence officer Avner Valon told ABC he doubts Israeli Prime Minister Netanyahu will support the deal.
39: Because it gives Iran a lifeline of financial aid, financial support, where what Iran really needs is more pressure.
37: In Iran, state TV displayed a banner boasting that the U.S. was forced to sign an agreement to end the war. UN Ambassador Mike Waltz said division within the Iranian leadership made a deal hard to reach.
1: The Iranians are incredibly difficult negotiators, coupled with the fact that they're having a very hard time getting guidance from their supreme leader, and they're not always on the same page within their team.
37: Vice President J.D. Vance says the deal ensures Iran will never have a nuclear weapon.
3: If the Iranians comply with his deal, it is going to fundamentally transform the Middle East for the next 50 years. It's going to end the war. It's going to make the Middle East more investable. It's going to mean a lot of prosperity, lower energy prices for the American people.
37: But challenges are already looming, with Israel saying it would hold on to land seized in Lebanon as it battles Hezbollah. Some in Israel are already blasting it as a terrible deal. National Security Minister Ben Gavir posted on X, "We are not partners to this agreement that does not ensure our security, and it does not bind us in any way." Dale Hurd, CBN News.
34: At the G7 summit Tuesday, President Trump said the deal holds Iran to not develop or seek a nuclear weapon.
4: Frankly, the only thing that really matters to me is Iran will never have a nuclear weapon. And it says it loud and clear. They're not going to develop it. They're not going to buy it. And they're not going to do anything with it. And if they do, they suffer unbelievable consequences.
34: The president also said the falling price of oil is proof of the positive economic impact of the agreement. The memorandum of understanding will be followed by a 60-day period of negotiations over Iran's nuclear program. The vice president says Iran could have access to billions in sanctions relief if they behave.
6: What this agreement does is say to the Iranians that you don't have access to the money to rebuild that nuclear program, but if you're willing to give up that program long term, if you're willing to accept the inspections and verification regime that's necessary to give us the confidence you're never going to have a nuclear weapon, then we want you to be a prosperous country and we will reinvite you into the community of nations.
34: Iran's president called a memorandum of understanding a source of pride.
7: This memorandum is not only a major achievement for the country itself, but also a great source of pride for the entire region and the resistance forces. God willing, its details will be presented at the appropriate time.
34: Israel, America's ally in the war with Iran, is concerned about the deal. One Israeli leader called the MOU a catastrophe, since it postpones and does not eliminate Iran's nuclear program, does not address Iran's ballistic missiles, its supportive proxies in the region, and sanctions relief would allow it to rebuild its military. Israeli Prime Minister Benjamin Netanyahu said he's committed his life to stopping a nuclear Iran.
8: With an agreement, without an agreement, Iran will not have nuclear weapons. Not today, not tomorrow. As long as I'm the Prime Minister of Israel, it will not happen.
34: Iran's top diplomat says the deal includes Israel ending its occupation of Lebanon. Netanyahu said Israel is committed to defending itself against Hezbollah in Lebanon.
8: We've created a buffer zone, a security zone, and we will remain there as long as necessary.
34: The war began when millions of Iranians went to the streets to protest the Iranian regime, which responded by killing tens of thousands of protesters in a brutal crackdown. CBN News has learned many of those Iranians now feel manipulated after a promise of help and now find themselves in a worse situation than before. Chris Mitchell, CBN News, Jerusalem. Coming up, analysis with Julie Starl about the U.S. deal with Iran.
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35: Welcome back to Jerusalem Dateline. Julie, you know, I can imagine in the States there must be satisfaction about the deal. The price of oil is going down. The stock market's going up. So I assume people in the U.S. are pretty happy about the deal, perhaps a majority. Tell us what you think is the Israeli reaction so far.
36: Well, the Israelis are pretty disappointed, I think. They realize this is not the end of it. They feel, I think many feel like President Trump has had the wool pulled over his eyes and he just doesn't understand things here. And there was an interesting reaction from Avi Abelo.
35: Mm-hmm.
36: He said, I know this will surprise some people. Many are angry, many disappointed, many feel betrayed. I want to say thank you. Thank you, President Trump. Not because I think the deal is good. I don't. Not because I trust the Islamic Republic of Iran. And not because I believe the war is over. I'm thankful because this moment is forcing Israelis and Jews around the world to confront a truth that we've avoided for too long. Our future cannot depend on any foreign leader, that they have to really trust in the Lord.
35: Yeah. Yeah. Well, that if they trust in the Lord,
36: yeah,
35: not horses or men.
36: Yes.
35: Avi Avila with the Pulse of Israel,
36: yeah.
35: He has a perspective, I think, that it really resonates, I guess, with a lot of people in terms of Israel needs to not depend even on an ally like America.
36: That's for sure, for sure. And you were speaking to somebody about the Iranian reaction.
35: Yeah, the Iranian reaction, I think, is telling because this all began back in the late December 2025 when millions of Iranians went to the streets. And then, tragically, January 8th and 9th, at least tens of thousands of Iranians were murdered by their own regime. And then I think on the 13th of that month, that's when President Trump posted, you know, help is on the way, he said to the Iranians. So there was an anticipation for many Iranians that there would could lead to a regime change.
36: Mm-hmm.
35: But now the things of the deal are certainly important, you know, vital, the nuclear plan. But they don't deal with ballistic missiles. They don't deal with necessarily proxies. As far as we know now, we'll know more details. But I think there's a deep disappointment among the Iranians that literally risk their lives.
36: Yeah.
35: And now the regime may turn on its people even more, now that they feel like they have survived this. And they might even get economic relief through sanctions. That remains to be seen. But it seems like a possibility.
36: Yeah. Quick story. I was just in Cyprus, as you know, on a public bus that was packed with people from all over, whoever.
35: Mm-hmm.
36: And suddenly my phone and about 10 phones around the bus went off with the missile alert. There was a couple in front of me, and the man turns around and says, "What was that?" And I said, "Well, you know, it's the incoming missiles." I don't remember if I said Iran or not, but incoming missile attack on Israel. And he said, oh, and then his wife turns around and I said, "Where are you all from?" And she said, "Iran."
35: Mm-hmm.
36: I was like, uh-oh. But she was like so sympathetic and she was like, "They've got to get rid of this regime. It has to be, you know, it has to go. Mm-hmm. Otherwise, things aren't going to change." And she said there were a few countries that are still supporting it, Russia, China, Pakistan, holding up the regime. So that doesn't sound so good.
35: Yeah, it doesn't. But it seems like the last great hope, perhaps, for the people of Iran is the people themselves, if they can get the weapons they need. One of the videos that was on X not too long ago was that arm us, give us the arms, the equipment we need, because we are unarmed against a regime that's very willing to go ahead and slaughter their own people in the streets.
36: Yeah, and you know, the other point of this deal is it doesn't mention the proxies. Israel's fighting a war in the north.
35: Yeah.
36: You know, they've taken a large part or gone into a large part of Lebanon, but they need to do that. They're holding that in order to, you know, keep peace for the citizens in northern Israel who are still under attack.
35: Yeah, it's good to help people give some history and some context. There had been a security zone from 1982 to 2000 against then the Palestinian Liberation Organization, and then they withdrew. And so from 2000 to today, Hezbollah has been rearming in that region.
36: Right.
35: And so that's why they really set up infrastructure, missiles, rockets, maybe as many as 200,000 rockets and missiles aimed at Israel. And that explains why Israel's gone in to protect the residents of the northern Israel. And somebody was making the point, you know, if, say, the cartels were firing rockets into San Antonio from Mexico,
36: yeah,
35: there'd certainly be a U.S. reaction. And that's pretty much what's happening on the northern border.
36: Yeah, and, you know, I mean, the Hezbollah, okay, they may be Lebanese Shiites, but who are they supported by? Iran. Who's the occupier there? It's Iran. It's not, that is not what the overall Lebanese people want for their country.
35: And the rhetoric coming out of Iran is almost like Lebanon is part of Iran.
36: Yeah.
35: Yeah.
36: Yeah.
35: They see that. So that it helps explain why Israel is in southern Lebanon, even beyond the Litani River. They just want to make sure that Hezbollah cannot rearm, cannot threaten the people in the north.
36: Yeah. Yeah. And I, like you said, If any other country was getting missiles like that, they'd fight back.
35: Yeah, yeah, they would. Well, we've had a topsy-turvy week. We started with possible missile attacks on Monday morning. Now we have a memorandum of understanding. We'll see how things go from here.
36: We will.
34: When we come back, new forms of lethal robotic warfare aimed at citizens in Israel's north.
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35: As anyone in the north of Israel can tell you, cheap unmanned drones have revolutionized warfare. They're used for surveillance as well as fast, lethal military strikes. I spoke with an Israeli expert to break it down for us. Take a look. Seth Frantzman, thanks for joining us. You're a senior fellow for the Foundation for Defense of Democracies and also the author of Drone Wars. Tell us how drones are changing warfare as we know it.
16: Well, drones are just, you know, exponentially exploding in terms of the numbers of use with soldiers on the battlefield and obviously with terrorist groups, with cartels, you know, everyone is using them. And so we're basically seeing that drones are being operated at every level, you know, from the lowest level battalion commander, a company or squad is using small drones, you know, in the urban battlefield, where we're seeing also the big drones that are the size of a plane where they're, you know, it can use for surveillance or use for strike missions. And those larger ones might operate, you know, for 24, 48 hours, whereas smaller ones are being used, you know, 15 minutes or whatever. So we're seeing how all these robotics are basically flooding the battlefield. That takes people kind of further away from the battle. But nevertheless, the drones, you know, cause casualties and wreak havoc.
35: Is this a big change, sort of like the advent of gunpowder, something like that?
16: Yes. I mean, I wrote in my book, Drone Wars, you know, this is basically kind of like the First or Second World War, where suddenly you have tanks or you have airplanes that suddenly make an appearance on the battlefield and totally change the way war works, right? Because once you had tanks, you know, you could just drive through, you know, trench lines. Once you had planes, you could sink, you know, battleships like at the Pearl Harbor attack. So this is a huge evolutionary jump, you know, where warfare is totally changing. It's going to become much more unmanned, much more robotic, but we're not there yet. It's going to take, you know, another few decades.
5: And what way, in what battlefield right now? And would you say Ukraine, Russia is where most of this is playing out right now?
16: Well, I think, you know, Ukraine is a good example of a battlefield that oddly looks a lot like the First World War. Drones are being used in huge numbers. You know, we're talking about hundreds of thousands a month or something. But what's happening in Ukraine is that slowed down the battle, and there's kind of the stagnant front line and this huge no man's land where drones are being flown back and forth, and basically soldiers can't exist there. So that's one example. But I would say that that's not the future of drone warfare. What we're seeing in other places, like what the Chinese are building or what Israel is pioneering or the Americans, is a lot of different types of drones that will be used, you know, by infantry, you know, by the Air Force, by the Navy. We'll have unmanned vehicles on the ground. We'll have robotics. We'll have unmanned, you know, naval ships or submarines or whatever, small things in the sea. So it's just a huge menagerie that we're looking at, and we're going to see that more and more.
5: Yeah. And how have we seen the Ukraine war? Has Ukraine become one of the leading, I guess, battlefield tests for these drones?
16: Yeah, Ukraine is an example where you see a country, you know, Ukraine was invaded, and then what Ukraine has had to do is it's kind of the necessity of invention, right? Because they're the country being invaded, they don't have as much tech. They've plowed a lot of what they have into these drones, and they're making small, simple drones, but they're making hundreds of thousands of them. And those drones can be flown by operators on the front line, you know, using like a small phone like I have in my hand or whatever. And those drones can basically keep the Russian army, which is a much larger, you know, army, that and kind of keep it back and hold it back and eliminate it. So I think we're seeing a huge technological marvel in Ukraine. But again, it's what comes next, which is learning from that battlefield, take the technology back to the United States or Israel and other countries and kind of look at what works and what doesn't work. And that is going to be the future.
5: And so what do you see for the future of the next battlefield? What will it look like?
16: I think what it will look like is we'll have just every, you know, unit that goes into war, whether it's a tank or an infantry soldier, each one of them will have a drone with them. Whether it's that person or in the squad, they'll have an operator with a drone, where every single armored vehicle will be able to launch drones. They'll have different types, surveillance drones, they'll have kamikaze drones. And so we'll just see these systems being used at all levels so that the human becomes the minority in terms of what's happening on the battlefield. And that will be a big difference. It won't be like Star Wars or whatever, because that's just fantasy, but it will be something very different.
5: Yeah. Well, Seth Frantzman, thanks for your expertise. This is, I guess, a picture of where we are now and where we're heading. Thanks so much.
16: Thank you.
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36: In the book of Genesis, Isaac redigs the wells his father Abraham dug, which had been filled in by the Philistines. Dr. Billy Brim is a Bible scholar who spent decades redigging the wells of truth that modern thinking has covered up. She came to our studio recently with a word for the church and for young people.
5: Welcome back to Jerusalem Dateline. We're here with Dr. Billy Brim here in our Jerusalem studio. Great to be with you,
22: Thank
5: Billy.
22: Thank you for having me. It's such an honor.
5: Yeah. You know, one of the things that's happening in the church right now is this idea, theology, of replacement theology. Mm-hmm. How do you respond to that?
22: If you read the New Testament in Timothy, it says, study to show yourself approved unto God, rightly dividing the word. Mm-hmm. The word has to be rightly divided. It can be wrongly divided. Mm-hmm. And then the Lord tells you in 1 Corinthians 10:32, do not offend the Jews. Isn't that something? People took them through the Holocaust under the sign of the cross.
5: Yeah.
22: The Crusaders
5: mm-hmm.
22: marched under the sign of the cross, but they weren't reading our instructions.
5: Yeah.
22: Our instructions were, do not offend the Jews, the Gentiles, or the church. There's three groups of people. There's the nations, mm-hmm. and there's the Jews. Those are the peoples of the Old Testament, we say, mm-hmm. Tanakh. And then in the New Testament, it's introduced the third group. So the Bible, when you're rightly dividing the word, you're supposed to ask yourself, who's doing the talking? Who are they talking to?
5: Mm-hmm.
22: Some scriptures are talking to and only about the Jews.
5: Yeah.
22: You can't switch them over and make them about us.
5: Right. So Gutenberg, when that happened, and then the word became available to the common man, now we're in a different era where social media is providing so much information 24/7, and a lot of it right now is affecting young people, influences like Candace Owen or Tucker Carlson or others that are coming against Israel. So how?
22: Absolutely. Well, the answer, Chris, is in the Word of God. Everything we need to know is right here,
5: mm-hmm.
22: but they are ignorant of the Word of God. Now, they're not ignorant people, mm-hmm. but they're ignorant of the Word, the really true Word. There's lots of things I'm ignorant of, mm-hmm. like physics and all those things. But the answer is they have not been taught the Word of God. You can't find truth outside the Word of God. This is truth. And so it's on the part of pastors, of leaders, to have kept this alive through the years through the Word of God. But there are lots and lots of churches, probably where some of these kids were brought up,
5: mm-hmm.
22: that they never even broached the subject of Israel. So now here they are with all this, you got to be nice, and the Palestinians got ran out of their land, and this and that. The answer, every answer is here. And I really don't know any other way to tell them other than here.
5: Mm-hmm.
22: But I do have a platform God's given me.
5: Yeah.
22: And we bring 800 kids to Branson every year, my son does, mm-hmm. in a rally that we have every year. And I'm one of the speakers. And they like me. I'm one of their favorites.
5: Mm-hmm.
22: I'm 87 years old, Chris.
5: Well, you don't look it, Billy.
22: But, you know, you have to get them to the truth.
5: Yeah. So we have about a minute left. If you're talking to those youth, what do you tell them?
22: Well, for one thing, I'm going to tell them God is God. He made us. And he wrote a book. And this book is him talking to me, mm-hmm. talking to you. And this is what he said about Israel. And if you've heard other things, they're not the truth. God loves everyone. I'll go into my spiel about the nations and the mm-hmm. fell at the Tower of Babel, and God took the nation of Israel, whose job it is to reveal God to us. And I'll tell them about the biggest miracle anyone's probably ever seen is that after 2,000 years, he brought the Jews home just like he said he would. He brought them up out of the ovens. I might even read them the dry bones chapter, mm-hmm. yep. some of those chapters in Ezekiel. But I would try to convince them that God is God. This is how he thinks. And we renew our minds. We're told to begin to renew our minds and think like he says and not like some other yeah. person. And you know, we've had some pretty good results with this. But I think if you take the word and he anoints it with his power and he works on their hearts, while you're teaching, you'll have good results.
5: Yeah. Well, Dr. Billy Brim, thanks for joining us and sharing the truth from the Word of God. Thank you. Well, that's all for this edition of Jerusalem Dateline. Thanks for joining us.
36: Remember to follow us on social media, and please keep praying for wisdom for our leaders, President Trump and Prime Minister Netanyahu. And remember, the God who watches over Israel and you and me neither slumbers nor sleeps.
5: And pray also for the protection of Israel and for the peace of Jerusalem. I'm Chris Mitchell, and for all of us here at the Jerusalem Bureau, we'll see you Friday on Jerusalem Dateline.
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24: Hey everybody, thanks for joining us today. The Men's College World Series is going on right now. However, the Women's College World Series just recently drew record viewership as millions watched.
25: That's right. And as CBN sports reporter Will Dawson talked with players from various teams, proving that God is moving in college athletics.
26: Women's college sports and women's sports in general is surging in popularity, and that's true here in Oklahoma City, the home of the Women's College World Series. I had a chance to talk with some of the players about their dream come true and the reason they played the game.
27: My identity is not formed in this sport, and just knowing that about myself helps me lead others and care for others. I think just loving one another is so important, and I've really just learned how to display that with my teammates this year.
28: I put everything into Christ. Pray every night before bed, try to go to church every Sunday that I can if I'm not playing softball. But no, God is everything, and he's why I'm here, so I give it all to him.
0: Like, I feel like my job here is just to spread my faith to as many people as I can. And right now I use softball to do that. So just knowing, like, this world, hopefully, like, this world's not going to be my final place. Like, the end goal is to, like, be with my Savior, Jesus Christ. And I'm just using softball to spread that message.
1: I just kind of stay the course. I stay the course with God, my relationship with Him. And I really didn't know what He was doing or what He was telling me in His story. But right now He's telling me a lot, and that He never leaves me, and that He really is my source of strength.
26: I know that prayer is a big part of your pregame ritual for a lot of you. Can you tell me what God has taught you this season about yourself?
3: Yeah, before every inning, I pray, and kind of it just helps keep me grounded. And I feel like it's just really been able to help me understand that I'm playing for something a lot more than just my success on the field or anything that I do on the field. And to be surrounded by a team that loves God so much has seriously just transformed my life. And all these girls just point.

0: in the highs, because we kind of forget about him and we push him to the side. We don't need you, but we always need Christ. We always need him in the highs and we need him in the lows. And he's going to meet us where we are, no matter where we are in our walk with Christ. He's going to meet us right there and when we need him.
1: Yeah, so it is for God who arms me with strength, and it's kind of just a really good reminder for me. It sticks there on my glove, so anytime, you know, times get hard, realize I'm playing here for a bigger reason than myself, and it's just really comforting to have that right there, knowing that not only, you know, God is there with me, but also my teammates, and I'm doing it for a bigger purpose than that.
2: Just putting God first in everything, no matter the circumstances. He's high or lows, he's there, so I try to, when things aren't going my way, I try to really rely on him and keep him above all. Like every morning I have this prayer that I pray right before I grab my phone, before I get up. It's just to tell, or it's to ask God to get in my head before anyone else does or I do or anything. So I kind of just go off that every day and try to remember that even if I'm having a bad day, that there's always tomorrow and that God will always be there to lift me back up.
3: For the little girls who are still learning about their faith or like don't know yet where they're at with it, I just really hope that the way I play like would make them want to start opening their Bible up maybe a little bit more, because I know softball for me is the reason why I opened up my Bible more once I got to college. And so I just hope I can do what happened for me my sophomore year of college for them on the field.
4: What happened your sophomore year in college?
3: Started having like a little mental, not break, but just wasn't quite what I was. I started to realize that my life doesn't revolve around the sport, and the fact that my identity is not found in the sport, it's found in my faith and with God, and God defines who I am.
5: He is my whole life, truly. He saved me from my sin, and I know that I have eternal life with him, and I'm secure in that. And so everything else is really just a cherry on top. That is why I play this game, in order just to give glory back to him. Because of the way that he's changed my life, truly. And so, yeah, it is emotional because I was once, like, just a slave to fear and people's expectations and just the weight of the world, and now I get to play this game on the biggest stage for the Lord, and I hope people can see that and just the joy that I play with.
6: Wow, I am so impressed, Andrew, with these young women. They were preaching, straight preaching the gospel. I took notes on a couple of things that they were saying, that my life doesn't revolve around this sport, that there's a bigger purpose. This is not my idol, that God is the center of my life. They've got it right.
7: Yeah.
6: It's so refreshing because, you know, sports can be such an idolatrous.
7: Sure. Yeah, absolutely.
6: We see it all the time. But these young women, they have it right.
7: And they're so intense when they play. And women's college athletics is just, the audience is growing and growing, and women's volleyball, the ratings are huge. These young ladies are so composed and they seem so comfortable talking about their faith in Christ. There's
6: it's
7: a
6: real.
7: Boldness, yet a humility about it.
6: Yeah, it's real.
7: And it's interesting.
6: Them.
7: Yeah, and you can watch these tournaments go on for days and days and never really know. And why would we really who the women or men in the men's? Who they are underneath, and there is some real spiritual maturity there. We have a lot to learn, a lot of wisdom.
6: So good.
7: What do we put our identity in, and do we base our identity on whether we're succeeding or we're failing? Yeah. And is the first thing we seek in the morning at part of our day, is it the Lord or not?
6: Yeah, the one young lady said that's the first thing she does when she wakes up in the morning. She asks God, and I love that. God, get into my head before anything or anyone gets in my head. You be there first. Mm-hmm. So that is powerful.
7: Good stuff.
6: Good stuff.
7: Coming up, a fascinating topic and guest, a generation that's been raised on technology. Find out how one man is reaching Generation Alpha. Shane Pruitt joins us to talk about his latest book right after this.
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6: Generation Alpha, it's the largest generation to date, and it's the first to be completely raised with a screen in their hands. Many ministries are trying to figure out how to reach them, and one man and his team are telling you how in their latest book, and to talk about it is Shane Pruitt. Shane, welcome. Welcome to the program. Thanks for being with us.
7: Hey, thank you so much for having me on. What a true honor.
6: It's a great topic. You co-wrote this book with Shelley Melia. What are the biggest misconceptions about Gen Alpha that you both found in doing this book?
7: Yeah, we were really excited to partner together. And Generation Alpha, as you said, they're here. They're in our, you know, children's ministries. They're in our student ministries. Obviously, it's an important topic for parents, grandparents, teachers, coaches. And one of the things we've noticed most about Generation Alpha, where Gen Z, which is the generation just a little older than them, as they were influenced by social media and technology, Generation Alpha has been completely shaped by the influence of technology and social media. I think if we have regrets as parents and grandparents, probably one of our biggest regrets is we put tablets in their hands way too early.
6: Interesting. So when you talk about, I mean, you've been in ministry, what, a couple decades. So you get a sense in your experience about spiritual needs. What are the unique spiritual needs of Generation Alpha because of this, of how they've been raised?
7: Yeah, absolutely. Because of tablets being in their hands at an early age, because of social media technology. In fact, statistics alone tell us that by the age of 10, the majority of Generation Alpha already have a smartphone. I mean, you think about that. 10-year-old Generation Alphas, there's more of them with a smartphone in their hands than those that don't have a smartphone. And so that means when we think of discipleship, you know, used to as a youth pastor, as a longtime youth pastor, we would ask ourselves, how many of our students are being discipled? Is it a quarter of them, 50% of them? And we were always trying to raise that level. Well, today we have to have a paradigm shift in how we think. Because of technology, we need to start looking at Generation Alpha and go, 100% of them are being discipled. So the question isn't, are they being discipled? They are. The question is, who or what is discipling them? So we can't subcontract out our role as parents and grandparents to social media or to the world to disciple our kids and grandkids. We have to step into that space. And I think we would all agree, we would much rather young people be discipled by the truth of God's word and not TikTok. I say this all the time, I'd rather them be discipled by the Gospels than the Grammys. So we got to step into those conversations and sometimes take that tablet out of their hand, that phone out of their hand, and let's actually have real conversations about the real world around us with real people and the real truth, who is Jesus Christ.
6: Yeah, one thing you point out in your book, Reaching Generation Alpha, the statistics are amazing. Even a child who goes to church regularly is a believer, they are still spending tens of thousands of hours less in church or that type of environment than they will be on their phone. So are there particular barriers to spiritual growth you're finding?
7: There are. In fact, some of the research that we put in the book is we found for basically every hour that a young person is at church, they're on social media or on technology for 20 hours. So for every hour they're with you at church, they're on technology for 20 hours. So that means it's definitely an uphill battle to climb. The thankfulness that we should have as believers is we have the greatest power there is, the Holy Spirit. We have the gospel that has worked for a long time. So I always say this, is if you've been bought by the blood of Jesus, you have the Holy Spirit of God inside of you, then you have the greatest next-gen leader there is living inside of you, the living Spirit of God. And to know this, that the same gospel that has been saving people for a long time still works today. And then we have the truth of God's word that is eternal. It's relevant. So be led by the Spirit. Point them to the truth of God's word. Share the gospel with the generation, because that is their greatest need.
6: All right, Shane, you're a dad. So we understand some of the challenges here. What about a parent or a grandparent who's saying, I can't get that tablet out of my child or grandchild's hand without an argument or a fight, and sometimes it's just easier to just let them be. Can you talk about conversations we can have or counsel for how to address some of these times?
7: Yeah, absolutely. And my wife and I just had a readjustment on this about a year ago. Same thing. You know, our kids love their smartphones. They love their tablets. In fact, we say it's kind of like Linus from Charlie Brown. If you remember, he always had his blue blanket, that security blanket. It's almost like screens have become a security blanket for a generation. We write a whole chapter in the book on this. So the first kind of small step we did is we said, okay, from now on, technology-free meals. So whether we're having a meal together at home or at a restaurant, technology-free meals. And our kids, yeah, they moan and groan at first, but now they've embraced it. In fact, we joke, they've become the hall monitors of technology-free meals. You know, if I get my phone out or my wife, Casey, gets her phone out or the grandparents get their phone out, they'll be like, hey, put the screens away. We're having a conversation or a technology-free meal. And it's been amazing. And I think another thing we have to do in that same vein is we got to set the example. A lot of times we're telling our kids or grandkids to get off the screens, but we also have a screen in our phone. You know, how many times do we go out to a restaurant and it's not even the young people that are just on screens, but it is also their parents. It's also the grandparents. No conversations are taking place. They're scrolling on their phones. So we need to set the example as adults as well.
6: Are you finding that even like those in youth ministry, young youth pastors, et cetera, or those serving, are they kind of struggling on how to, you know, when the kids do show up? It's different now in student ministry than it was a decade ago, two decades ago, right? What are some of those challenges?
7: It is. And, you know, and that's one of the big challenges is technology and screens. And, you know, if you think of a generation, again, we say, okay, their security blanket is their screens. And so we'll see it all the time. We've all seen it where young people might be real confident, real articulate on FaceTime or on a screen. But then the moment they get with people in person, then it gets awkward. You know, screens have almost discipled a whole generation to not know how to have in-person conversations, to look you in the eye and to be able to shake your hand, to be able to articulate themselves with confidence in person. And so what we're finding is a lot of children's ministries and student ministries are struggling with this with young people because they'll go, okay, you want me to do Colossians 3 to bear one another's burdens? I can't even look people in the eye. What, you want me to share the gospel with spiritually lost friends and my peers? I have a hard time even holding a conversation with someone. So I really think the future of our ministries, a lot of times when we talk about that, we go, okay, how do we get better at artificial intelligence or technology? And I'm not saying we don't figure out ways to get better at that, but I really think the future of our ministries, if we want to cut through the noise, is to really disciple people and young people to know how to live real life in the real world around real people, because a tragedy that a whole generation is going to experience is they're going to miss the beauty of the real world around them from Creator God, real relationships, because they're going to be obsessed with a fake one online. And so we really have to help a generation know how to do real life in the real world around real people.
6: Yeah, and I know you've got a tremendous faith, and I know to you this is not all gloom and doom. There is a generation of young people that love the Lord. Yeah, these phones and things are a distraction and can be destructive, but there's a generation that really has a passion for Jesus, and they do spread the gospel to their friends, don't they?
7: They do. They do. It really is an exciting time. And I really can trace it back almost to 2020 and shelter in place, the pandemic. What that did is it taught a whole generation of Generation Alpha, Gen Zers, is they realized at a much earlier age than many of us did that the world is broken and they're broken. So then they started looking for hope. They started looking for answers. They started looking for truth. And when they didn't find that in the world, because they're not, then guess what happened? Anxiety rates went up. Depression rates went up, suicide attempts went up. And that's where we, as the church, we were able to slide into those conversations and say, hey, what you're looking for is actually someone, because hope has a name. The truth has a name. The answer has a name. It's the name above every name, Jesus Christ. And young people have responded. I've seen more young people, teenagers, college students, young adults, kiddos, make professions of faith in Jesus Christ as Lord and Savior of their life in the last 5 years of ministry than the previous 20 years of ministry combined. In fact, I know culture calls them Generation Alpha, but I've been calling them the Revival Generation. God's doing incredible things. And then the students who love Jesus have really caught a vision for sharing the gospel with their friends. Because I truly believe this, the most effective person at reaching a young person with the gospel is another young person that has a heart that beats with passion for Jesus, and that same heart is broken over the spiritual lostness on their own generation. So I'm excited about what God is doing through Generation Alpha.
6: Shane, great stuff, man. Thanks for joining us. And we really appreciate your heart and passion for this generation and giving us some good counsel on how to handle this.
7: Thank you.
6: You're welcome. Thanks for joining us. Everybody, the book is called Reaching Generation Alpha, a ministry guide for discipling the church beyond the screen. Highly encourage you to pick up a copy. Charlene?
3: Great interview. Well, coming up, he's a digital disciple winning souls for Christ, but he wasn't always on that path. Hear about his supernatural encounter right after this.
8: Did you say 12 o'clock? Okay. See you tomorrow at 12. I can't hear clearly on the phone anymore.
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3: Joel Baumberger is a social media influencer who never set out to be one. This digital missionary has a phenomenal following, even though he doesn't intentionally try to build his platform. Joel leaves all of that up to Jesus.
10: All right, Joel, thank you so much for sitting with me and chatting with me.
21: I'm absolutely.
10: So excited to talk. When did you come to know Jesus?
21: I grew up Christian my whole life and would have always said Jesus is true. I would have always said, you know, I believe the gospel, but I didn't live anything like Jesus. I was addicted to pornography. I was very angry. I was bitter. I was swearing. I was, you know, perverted, sleeping around, all of that stuff. Even though I would go to church, go to youth group, pray at night. There was a lot that happened in my life my senior year. I went to a place where I felt like I was even suicidal, didn't want to live. And God really got a hold of my heart that winter. And I had just this encounter with the Holy Spirit that changed my life forever. And there was a lot that led up to that, genuine repentance and seeking God. But then I had a moment where the Holy Spirit touched me and I just said, this is real. The kingdom of God is real. And in a moment, I was set free of the depression, the addictions to pornography. I mean, I'd gone to Christian counseling and nothing worked. But then in a moment when the Holy Spirit touched me, everything changed. And I just haven't looked back since.
22: If you want to see the genuine power of
10: God.
22: Well,
10: you are kind of like a Christian social media influencer. So
21: yeah.
10: You've been like killing it. What is that like for you? What is that like walking that life out? Like talking to people, ministering to individuals digitally, and really building a platform to do that.
21: Yeah, I would say that I kind of despise that term.
10: Oh my gosh.
21: not really, but
10: yeah,
21: like I never set out to be a Christian influencer.
10: Yes.
21: My goal was just to tell people about Jesus. It was during the pandemic that we couldn't be in front of a lot of people.
10: Yeah.
21: So I just did the same thing online, and God just started to use it. I felt like I need to actually slow down. I'm not trying to build my platform like the other social media influencers. Not saying that that's always wrong, but I feel like the Lord challenged me. He's like, hey, you're here just to be obedient to me, to give the message that you want, that he wants me to share, and not try to pull on all the right strategies and all of the right things to try to get my following bigger.
10: Yeah.
21: Because I'm not in it for a big platform. I'm in it for Jesus to be known.
10: Yeah, I love that. Are you connected with the Jesus Club?
21: Yeah, so I was kind of one of the first.
10: Me and Brian
21: got together. Yeah.
10: Okay.
21: We had been together we had been working together with the Jesus Clubs in high schools in LA since like 2015.
10: Gotcha.
21: And then when the pandemic hit, we were kind of like scrambling, like, okay, we can't get in high schools, you know, what's going on? And then I remember Brian calling me on the phone and just being like, hey, bro, like, I know we can't get into high schools this year, but you know what our team's been doing? We've been getting on TikTok. And I was like, what? And he's like, seriously? He's like, we've just been like preaching on TikTok, giving short prayers and Bible. He's like, and people are getting touched. He's like, you gotta join us. And I was like, I don't know, you know? I was like, I don't know about all that. And he's like, no, try it. Like, you just gotta be consistent. Do it every day and all this stuff. So he finally convinced me. And I was kind of one of the first core of the Jesus Club, like TikTok community. And yeah, within 4 days, one of my videos went viral, like 360,000 views, hundreds of comments. And then a month later, we were getting just like millions of views. We were seeing dozens saved on the live streams every week.
10: How are you guys like following up with these individuals that come to know the Lord through your TikToks?
21: Yeah, so that was a big challenge because we're like, okay, people are getting saved.
10: Yeah, how do we like—
21: what do we do?
10: Yeah, how do we disciple them? Yeah.
21: So they immediately, we set up a text-in number. So we would have like, you know, a green screen or something like that and be like, hey, if you just got saved, like text this number, and then we put together like a big like Bible study resources that we would send people right away, as well as trying to target them to even partnering churches within the local community.
10: What is your heart and your prayer for the younger generation?
21: I think the challenge of these generations is so much, there's so much mental health crisis that I think really stems through comparison and is actually a byproduct of a lot of the social media culture that the Lord is using, but is a lot of problems. You know, I want them to have a genuine encounter, but then they must live out a lifestyle of love for the Bible, because that will keep them forever.
6: Man, Joel just charges you up, doesn't he?
3: I mean, his
6: like
3: energy is off the charts for Jesus Christ. But I loved his testimony because he said, you know, he was into perversion, pornography. He was suicidal. He was sleeping around. And the one encounter with the Holy Spirit changed everything. That's what we need. That's what people are searching for. They're searching for what's real, Andrew. Yeah. And God, by His Spirit, is real. And God is moving in this generation. Yeah. And I'm so excited.
6: And a few minutes ago, I interviewed Shane Pruitt just about how younger kids with the phones all the time and how to handle it as a parent. But here we're seeing the benefits of social media. And when kids are on their tablets or phones, like, the gospel is out there and there's great response.
3: Powerful. And we were seeing young people in our church, just, they used to sit in the back of the church on their phones, as Shane was talking about. And God has been encountering them where they are. And now they are in the front of the church leading us in worship, Andrew.
6: Was this like an overnight thing, or you began to see?
3: It seems like it was overnight. It just seemed like all of a sudden they're just like, we want to sing, we want to lead worship, we want to pray. And their prayers, oh my God, brings heaven down, the fire of God. They're firing up the church. God is doing something with this generation. Yeah. It is powerful. Yeah. And we're making space. You know, those of us who have been in ministry for a long time, we're making space for them to come up front and lead in worship, lead us in prayer. God is moving in this generation, and we've got to let them, you know, lead as God leads.
6: That's a great point. And if you don't know Charlene and her husband, pastor at church. So part of, I guess what you're saying is older generations, whether we're in a church setting or just, you know, in community.
3: Yeah.
6: If younger people are loving God passionately, wanting to serve Him, give them opportunities to lead.
3: Absolutely.
6: And not just, well, this is how we do things, et cetera.
3: We're still pouring into them to make sure that they're in the Word and they're having their Bible study time. They're on Zoom Bible study every week with us. And so we're just making sure they're fed and giving them what they need so they can continue to lead as God is leading them in Jesus' name. Powerful, powerful stuff.
6: And there's great revival happening on college campuses. And we started this show talking about the Women's College World Series softball. And we heard some great testimonies.
3: Powerful. Well, we leave you with these words from Romans, "For I am not ashamed of the gospel, for it is the power of God unto salvation to everyone who believes." God bless you. See you next time.
0: Thank you for joining us for CBN News Watch. I'm Ephraim Graham. Ahead today, the pressure growing on President Donald Trump as members of Congress and others in the United States and internationally want to see the text of his deal with Iran. Many critics raising questions about the agreement. And Iran insists the deal includes Israel's withdrawal from Lebanon. Yesterday, the president publicly criticized Israel's strikes against Hezbollah. We're going to bring you the story from Jerusalem. Get ready for some potentially wild weather later this year because El Nino is coming and it could be so strong some are calling it a super El Nino, possibly bringing powerful storms, heat waves, and more. But could it also have some positive benefits? We'll take a look. And the U.S. Army is learning the lessons of drone warfare. We're going to see how the military has been experimenting with drone technology and how it can be used on the battlefield. All those stories and more right now on CBN Newswatch.
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0: It is Wednesday, the 17th of June, 2026. Going to begin this half hour with the controversy over President Donald Trump's deal with Iran, as pressure is growing on the president to release the full text of the agreement. Here in the United States, Republican lawmakers and reportedly some administration officials are raising concerns, along with many in Israel. CBN's Joshua Swanson has the story. He's reporting from Jerusalem.
2: Lawmakers are pressuring for more details on the Iran Memorandum of Understanding. President Trump says the deal keeps Iran from getting a nuclear weapon and will reopen the Strait of Hormuz. Speaking alongside the UAE president at the G7 summit, he praised the Gulf ally and predicted a brighter future for the region.
23: This country was a very powerful ally, and good things are happening. The ships are starting to move now. We're going to have it fully open by Friday.
2: Despite the president's optimism, reports indicate some senior administration officials are skeptical. According to Axios, Secretary of State Marco Rubio, Defense Secretary Pete Hegseth, and CIA Director John Ratcliffe have all expressed concerns about the agreement. U.S. intelligence assessments also raise doubts about whether Tehran will follow through in terminating its nuclear program. The uncertainty is fueling calls to release the full text of the agreement.
24: Let's release it and let people see what's out there so we stop debating about something none of us has seen.
2: Questioned about the language, President Trump says he is open to sending the MOU to Congress for lawmakers to review.
23: Never thought about sending it, never even thought about it, but I will. I will send it to Congress. I like the idea.
2: On Capitol Hill, lawmakers expressed cautious optimism.
4: I'm confident that President Trump won't sign a bad deal. Once the MOU is actually released, we can all look at it. I think that will be helpful. My skepticism is Iran itself. What would a good deal look like?
2: Some lawmakers remain unconvinced that Iran will keep its word.
5: Iran's run by religious zealots. They learn to lie before they learn to talk, and you can't trust them.
2: Meanwhile, Iran is offering its own view of what it will take to end the conflict, tying any lasting agreement to Israel's campaign against Hezbollah in Lebanon.
7: From our point of view, one side is the United States and Israel. On the other side is Iran and Hezbollah. Without the withdrawal of Israeli forces from the territories they occupied during this war, the war has not fully come to an end.
2: U.S. Ambassador to Israel Mike Huckabee posted that Israel doesn't need Iran's permission to defend itself. But President Trump raised eyebrows by publicly criticizing Israel's ongoing campaign against Hezbollah.
23: I'll tell you what, Israel's fighting Hezbollah too long and too many people are being killed. And I suggested to Israel to let Syria take care of Hezbollah. Because to be honest with you, I think they'd do a better job of doing it.
2: Israel says it will do what's necessary to protect itself, including maintaining a buffer zone in Lebanon and responding to Hezbollah attacks. Joshua Swanson, CBN News, Jerusalem.
0: And Joshua Swanson is with us now from Jerusalem with more. So, Joshua, how is President Trump's suggestion about Syria taking care of Hezbollah being received there in Israel?
8: Ephraim, it's amazing what a change of clothes can do for your image. Let's remember who we're talking about. Syria's president, Ahmed al-Sharaa, was formerly known as Abu Muhammad al-Julani, a jihadist leader whose organization was linked to al-Qaeda and whose name appeared on U.S. terrorism lists. Today, he's traded military fatigues for a business suit and is presenting himself as a statesman. So the question many Israelis are asking is, has the man changed or just his wardrobe? That's why President Trump's suggesting that Syria could help take on Hezbollah is being received here with really a healthy dose of skepticism and really outright alarm in most circles. Now, strategically, the idea has some logic, right? Syria sits on the main land bridge connecting Iran and Hezbollah in Lebanon. If Damascus were willing to and able to shut down the flow of Iranian missiles and drones and weapons, that would be a major strategic victory for Israel. But there's a big question there. With what army? After the fall of Assad, Israel systematically just destroyed much of Syria's military infrastructure to prevent any weapons from falling into the bad guys' hands. So even if al-Sharaa wanted to confront Hezbollah, many Israelis doubt that his military has the capability to do it. Ephraim?
0: Can imagine. Are Israel and Lebanon making progress on a potential deal?
8: Yeah, for the first time in a long time, there are real signs of movement. But the big question is whether Hezbollah will let it happen. So according to reports, Israel and Lebanon are making significant progress toward a U.S.-mediated agreement that could lead to a lasting ceasefire along the northern border. In fact, negotiations have advanced to a point where it's being worked out. The details are being worked out, and the Lebanese army is returning to the area. They've already begun deploying in southern Lebanon as a part of the deal. If that holds, it would be a major development. It would allow residents on both sides of the border to return home after months, well, years, really, of fighting. But here's the catch. Hezbollah isn't exactly on board. The Iranian-backed terror group has reportedly vowed not to recognize or abide by any agreement that emerges from these talks. They still don't even recognize Israel as a state. So while diplomats for Israel and Lebanon may be closing in on a deal, the real test will come when the Lebanese government and the army, will they be able to enforce that deal? Mm-hmm. And interestingly, in previous reports, we've seen that comments about the U.S. military may come in and train the Lebanese army, even supplying them with munitions. And unless something like that happens, it's very, very likely that we'll see Hezbollah resurge and the deal won't mean much.
0: Let's talk about the Iran deal. What do we know about it so far?
8: Ephraim, what we know so far is that this is being marketed as a nuclear deal, but in reality, it's much broader than that. According to reports, the Memorandum of Understanding establishes a 60-day negotiating period during which all fighting has to stop. The framework also includes Iran reaffirming that it will not develop a nuclear weapon, while both sides negotiate the future of Iran's enriched uranium and, of course, their civilian nuclear program. In exchange, the U.S. would reportedly ease sanctions pressure. They would allow Iranian oil sales to resume more freely. They would unlock frozen Iranian assets and refrain, of course, from increasing their military footprint. Now, if a final agreement is actually reached, and that's a big if, reports suggest that all sanctions could eventually be lifted. U.S. forces would be reduced, and then hundreds of billions of dollars could flow back into Iran's economy. But here's where Israel's concern really begins. Jerusalem has not been fully briefed on the agreement details, and there's fears that the regime is using the deal just to buy time. Security officials here worry that Iran could use this 60-day window to advance its nuclear program. Big surprise. And the current concern isn't just what's written in the agreement. It's whether Iran intends to honor it. And honestly, in my report there, I think Senator Kennedy said it best when he said, quote, Iran is run by religious zealots. They learn to lie before they learn to talk. And you can't trust them, Ephraim.
0: What is the exiled crown prince of Iran saying about this deal?
8: Well, nothing good. He's essentially saying that the deal's doomed before it's even signed. He's reminding everyone of the Iranian regime's reaction to the protesters, their mass murder. He says it's not a deal that anyone should accept. And in his view, the regime has never made peace with its own citizens, let alone an outside country. So he says it suddenly isn't going to make peace with the world. He says instead of negotiating with Tehran, he's urging leaders to support the Iranian people and the opposition movements.
0: Real quick, what is the thinking in the region about the difference between the type of deal made in the United States versus one made in the Middle East?
8: Great question. We here in the U.S. think that a signature means something. But in the Middle East, a signature is just another delay tactic in an ongoing war where the Islamic Republic has sworn death to America and death to Israel.
0: Very different perspectives. Our CBN News Middle East correspondent, Joshua Swanson, we appreciate you being with us. Thank you so much. Coming up, how a major weather system called El Nino could lead to some extreme heat and storms later this year, but it could have some upsides as well. We're going to see how it could all shake out when we come back. You're watching CBN News Watch.

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10: The U.S. Oceanic and National Atmospheric Administration officially confirmed the existence of El Niño last week. The weather event is expected to peak in the months ahead. As CBN Lori Johnson shows us, forecasters are predicting it could reach historic strength.
11: NOAA announced the formation of El Niño based on rising temperatures in the Pacific Ocean.
12: When those are strongly positive and consistent and across the whole basin, we know that's a pretty strong precursor to an El Niño event.
11: Meteorologist Joe Bastardi calls it a natural phenomena.
13: There's an immense amount of geothermal input that has increased since the late 1980s and 90s. That's, in other words, the vents in the bottom of the ocean are putting heat into the ocean.
14: NOAA says there's a 63% chance the El Niño will get so intense this late fall and early winter that it will equal or exceed the record El Niño that began in 1997. Some are calling it a super El Niño.
12: Things could always change, but right now, it's checking all the boxes for it evolving into being one of the historically strong events.
11: While El Niño can trigger extreme heat waves, drought, and storms, Bastardi warns against overreacting.
13: So the way you get attention is, oh my gosh, this has never happened before. This is unprecedented climate change. Well, That's not how it works. If you go back and look at these things, you can see the good and the bad and some ugly, and that's probably what you're going to see this year, too.
11: He predicts this El Niño, like the one in 97, will minimize Atlantic hurricanes.
13: That was a very powerful El Niño, the strongest on record. It was a benefit for the United States. We had one storm, a Category 1 storm hit Danny, hit in Louisiana in July 15. The rest of the hurricane season, nothing.
11: He also believes, just like in 1997, this El Niño will likely mean a warmer winter in the north, translating into lower heating bills.
13: The U.S. averages $16 billion of climate expenses a year. That's natural. In that particular year, we only had $4 to $5 billion of climate expenses.
11: It could also benefit farmers and drought-stricken states.
13: This will be a benefit for California, New Mexico, Arizona. One thing we've got to really look out for, the west coast of Mexico tends to get hit a lot in these El Niño seasons with Pacific hurricanes. But, okay, so that's bad, right? But then the moisture comes up into the southwest and replenishes some of the drought conditions in there. That's good.
11: So while El Niño is expected to alter the climate and weather around the world, the way it does so will vary depending on the location. Lori Johnson, CBN News.
10: A look at the modern battlefield with all eyes on drone warfare. A look at how innovation driven by soldiers is becoming a game changer with younger troops leading the charge. We've got the story for you. It's coming up right here on CBN News Watch after this.
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10: Operation Epic Fury gave analysts a real-time look at a new era of warfare, including the key role of drones. Here at home, military units have been working on innovation and experimenting with drone technology and its application on the battlefield. Earlier this year, National Security Correspondent Caitlin Burke brought us this look at the Army's approach to the mission.
15: The modern battlefield is changing fast, and drones are at the center of that shift. For the Army, many of the solutions needed to stay ahead of the curve are being built by the soldiers who will use them.
16: The Army said, hey, you guys go figure it out. You're the experts.
17: Chief Warrant Officer Robert Reed leads the Pennsylvania National Guard's Drone Training and Innovation Facility out of Fort Indiantown Gap. He and his team recently took the top prize for innovation in the Army's first drone warfighting competition.
16: I have such an amazing team that these guys took hold of it and really, you know, trained themselves, for lack of a better way to say it, you know. And what they do, we can provide them a problem set just like this competition we did, and they just get after it. And it's amazing to watch them every day and their skills. And a lot of that is, you know, a younger generation now. I sound like an old guy, I guess, but the younger generation understanding the software and the coding and the data and everything behind it. And it's amazing to be able to watch them take that and put it into an applicable sense for the Army.
17: Among those team members, First Lieutenant Ryan Gilinardo. As a traditional guardsman, he works a civilian job, specializing in software development and data science. And 1 weekend a month, plus 2 weeks each year, he puts those skills to use for the Army. His expertise was integral in their recent competition.
18: I'll talk a little bit about the specific components that I developed. It was an artificial intelligence machine learning object detection model. So the idea was to be able to identify other downed drones such that we could secure them or bring them to a different location, with the hope that eventually we would expand that to other types of objects as well.
17: The team will now partner with the Army Research Lab to take their winning innovation even further.
16: They're going to help us refine it, grow it and develop it, and scale it to other platforms and other ways to utilize it.
17: This kind of soldier-driven innovation isn't limited to the National Guard.
19: Nose down.
17: Across the Army, units are encouraged to test new technology and develop solutions in real time. At Fort Stewart, Georgia, soldiers with the 2nd Armored Brigade Combat Team test drones, adapting them for the realities of combat.
20: We received our squad-level drones. Soldiers took the idea of being able to expand their use across our own battle space and to find new ways on how they can better implement them, how they can improve them, and then make them more useful to the user level at the soldier level.
17: One problem that was quickly identified, the enemy can easily detect drone pilots. In order to operate the drone, they had to step outside their armored vehicles, and the glow of their control screen could possibly give away their position. Sergeant First Class Scott Kibbe saw an opportunity to fix that by reconfiguring a periscope traditionally attached to the vehicle.
21: We were out on a mission, out training, and we had to pull the periscope for some reason. I saw that there was a hole, so I had my soldier hold the antennas up for the drone. He was able to get signal with the drone from inside. So that's where we came up with everything to replace the periscope with a box that the antennas can go through.
17: Sergeant Kibbe and Captain Price took the idea to the Base Innovation Center, where a team quickly developed a 3D printed insert. The result? Problem to solution in just 2 weeks. The fix implemented with the team still in the field.
21: The ability to be able to keep more soldiers out of the fight, but still being able to do the same job and have that protection for us, is significant.
17: The 2nd Armored Brigade has fielded 150 first-person viewer small and medium drones, an effort headed up by Captain William Langley.
21: Before, you might have a platoon in a brigade that is using UAS to do reconnaissance. Now we have the capability of giving every platoon throughout the entire brigade a drone.
17: As one of the first armored brigades provided this opportunity, the lessons learned in tactics and planning will be spread across the rest of the Army.
21: It allows soldiers at the lowest level to have an impact on the future of the Army.
17: From Pennsylvania to Georgia, soldiers are experimenting, adapting, and building solutions faster than past systems ever allowed.
21: The person encountering the problem at that lowest level is identifying a problem, coming up with a solution, and then is empowered to actually manufacture or produce that solution.
16: It's not really how the Army has worked traditionally, right? You're kind of like top-down approach, and being able to see that go bottom-up and really, you know, see what my team has put into this and see that out there is just an amazing thing.
15: As drones become a permanent feature of modern warfare, the Army is learning that innovation doesn't always come from the top. Sometimes it starts with a young soldier who sees a problem and decides to fix it. Caitlin Burke, CBN News, Fort Indiantown Gap, Pennsylvania.
10: Thank you, Caitlin. We'll be right back with an encouraging word for your Wednesday. Stay with us. You're watching CBN News Watch.

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14: Is there a spiritual war going on around us? 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
18: 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Thank you so much for watching. Goodbye and God bless.
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2: It was so bad, I could not sleep.
0: And this singer feared the worst.
2: I said, Lord, please, don't let it be cancer.
0: How a song in her heart.
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0: On today's 700 Club.
2: I knew that when I sang that song, I knew that God did something. I knew it. I knew it.
3: Well, welcome to the 700 Club, and thanks so much for joining with us. Well, pressure is growing on President Trump to release the full text of his agreement with Iran. Republican lawmakers and reportedly some administration officials are raising concerns.
5: Well, Iran insists the deal includes Israel's withdrawal from Lebanon. And yesterday, the president publicly criticized Israel's strikes against Hezbollah. Joshua Swanson reports from Jerusalem.
25: Lawmakers are pressuring for more details on the Iran Memorandum of Understanding. President Trump says the deal keeps Iran from getting a nuclear weapon and will reopen the Strait of Hormuz. Speaking alongside the president of Egypt at the G7 today, the president said he can back out of the deal anytime.
26: The text of the agreement now final, or are you still...
27: No, it's not final. It's a memorandum of understanding. And if I don't like it, we'll go back to shooting at them, dropping bombs on their head.
25: According to Axios, Secretary of State Marco Rubio, Defense Secretary Pete Hegseth, and CIA Director John Ratcliffe have all expressed concerns about the agreement. U.S. intelligence assessments also raise doubts about whether Tehran will follow through in terminating its nuclear program. The uncertainty is fueling calls to release the full text of the agreement.
28: Let's release it and let people see what's out there so we stop debating about something none of us has seen.
25: Questioned about the language, President Trump says he is open to sending the MOU to Congress for lawmakers to review.
27: Never thought about sending it, never even thought about it, but I will. I will send it to Congress. I like the idea.
25: On Capitol Hill, lawmakers expressed cautious optimism.
29: I'm confident that President Trump won't sign a bad deal. Once the MOU is actually released, we can all look at it. I think that would be helpful. My skepticism is Iran itself. What would a good deal look like?
25: Some lawmakers remain unconvinced that Iran will keep its word.
30: Iran's run by religious zealots. They learn to lie before they learn to talk, and you can't trust them.
25: Meanwhile, Iran is offering its own view of what it will take to end the conflict, tying any

0: and too many people are being killed. And I suggested to Israel to let Syria take care of Hezbollah. Because to be honest with you, I think they'd do a better job of doing it.
1: Israel says it will do what's necessary to protect itself, including maintaining a buffer zone in Lebanon and responding to Hezbollah attacks. Joshua Swanson, CBN News, Jerusalem.
2: Well, the debate's going to continue until the text of this deal gets released. And even after that, the debate will probably ratchet up. Was it a good deal? From my point of view, it's a really bad deal for the people of Iran. As long as that theocracy remains in control, they're never going to enjoy freedom. And it's freedoms that you and I take for granted, that there's freedom of assembly, there's freedom of speech, that there's freedom of conscience, that you can believe in a religion. You can believe in Islam if you want to, or Christianity if you want to, or none of the above if you want to. We all enjoy those freedoms here. They don't have them there, and this deal does nothing to release that and nothing to bring true freedom to the people of Iran. So I pray for them. They've gone through five revolutions in about a decade, and it's about time for that regime to end. In other news, a mother's warning helped investigators unravel what they call a major terror plot against the White House. Ephraim Graham has that story and more from the CBN newsroom. Ephraim?
3: Gordon, that alleged plot included drone strikes and snipers targeting the crowd at the UFC event held on the White House lawn Sunday night. Five suspects are facing charges, and officers say more arrests could follow. Our George Thomas is reporting.
4: Five men are in custody across four states after the FBI says it disrupted a plot to attack the White House during last Sunday's UFC event, which coincided with President Trump's 80th birthday.
5: I'd say it was unique due to the numbers involved, the level of planning involved.
4: According to court documents, investigators say the first phase of the attack involved explosive-laden drones and snipers targeting government officials and others attending the event. A second phase allegedly called for suspects to breach the White House gates.
6: This is a terrorist plot. That's not a few guys doing crazy stuff. That is a coordinated, planned terrorist plot. Thank God we thwarted it.
4: Authorities say 19-year-old Tyson Proper of Ohio, one of the suspects charged in the case, spent roughly $3,000 of his graduation money on weapons, ammunition, and tactical gear. Court documents say Proper's mother alerted authorities 4 days before the UFC event after becoming concerned about his recent firearm purchases and online communications. Investigators say those messages included expressions of hatred toward President Trump, Israel, billionaires, and reflected anti-government and extremist views. The FBI also says it uncovered an encrypted signal chat group on Proper's cell phone called Hunters. According to investigators, the group included 23 members who were allegedly discussing plans to carry out the attack. President Trump, Vice President J.D. Vance, and tech trillionaire Elon Musk were all identified as potential targets. Although Israeli Prime Minister Benjamin Netanyahu did not attend the event, he was also listed.
5: It was a serious threat. It was an active plot, and it's ongoing.
6: 23 people do not get to the point where they're going to commit a mass terror incident in Washington, D.C. without some serious funding, without some serious coordination.
4: FBI Director Kash Patel says law enforcement agencies became aware of the threat in time to prevent the attack before it could be carried out, saying the plot was stopped cold. Authorities say the investigation remains active. More arrests are possible and additional search warrants are expected. In the past 2 years, there have been three attempts on the president's life, and the Secret Service reports an uptick in threat cases this year. George Thomas, CBN News.
3: George, thank you. Federal, state, and city officials across America are guarding against sex trafficking during the World Cup tournament. Matches and other related events are being held in cities across the country until the July 19th final in New Jersey. New York and New Jersey are hosting several matches, drawing more than 1 million tourists. The New York City Police Department is stepping up its online monitoring and its presence in hotspots like bus terminals, looking for signs of people seeking to buy sex. It's also

0: handing out flyers to help identify someone who might be a victim of trafficking. Human trafficking is considered one of the most profitable criminal enterprises worldwide, generating about $150 billion a year. Given the challenge, one anti-trafficking ministry is taking an unusual approach to rescue and restore lives. Charlene Aaron has this story.
1: Helping Captives seeks to serve trafficked women across the U.S. by providing opportunities for freedom and safety through prevention, intervention, and recovery services.
2: A lot of times they're coming on, they're on fentanyl, heroin, meth. They've been abused five to ten times a day. And they need emergency stabilization care, and that's what we focus on, and that's what we specialize in.
3: Caleb Altmaier leads the Spokane, Washington-based group, which has rescued more than 400 trafficking victims. He launched the ministry after learning from a friend how extensive trafficking had become.
2: When our neighbor girl that was like a babysitter to me growing up came over to our house and told us her real story 20 years later, and she had been trafficked by her parents from the age of six, and it just shocked our family.
3: In 2017, Helping Captives' first safe house opened, a move that proved more intense than expected.
2: When we got into this, it was a lot more extreme than we thought, and we needed to have professional staff. We needed to have people that were, experts in their field, experts in mental health, experts in helping people get off of drugs. We thought we were going to help maybe two or three women if we found them. We had 21 women go through our house in 9 months.
3: Trafficking affects 36% of victims worldwide, mostly women and young girls.
2: I think it's drug sales and then sex trafficking and then gun sales and stuff like that. So it's an extreme problem that we're seeing. I think what was interesting for me to realize is that I think over 50% of the sex trafficking cases actually happen in North America. That was a shocking statistic for me to understand.
3: To meet its growing needs, the ministry sought a 24/7 Freedom Center where law enforcement could bring victims. That led them to a former strip club, which they felt God wanted to repurpose.
2: My wife and I were sitting on the couch, and it was like something just hit us, and we thought, you know, maybe God's crazy enough that he would take a building that's known for, exploiting women and turn it into a place that heals women coming out of sex trafficking.
3: Including a young girl whose family trafficked her as part of a satanic ritual.
2: She had multiple personality disorder. God healed that, and she is now on our staff. God is good, and he's doing some amazing things, and we're seeing people get set free and getting into a new life and finding hope in Jesus.
3: Healing and transformation taking place one life at a time. Charlene Aaron, CBN News.
0: Incredible work being done. Gordon?
4: It is incredible work being done, but it's also incredible just how prevalent it is right here in the United States. It used to be it was always some far-off country, far-off place, but no longer. It's right in our own backyard. So be aware of it, and if you see one, see someone who's in obvious distress, there are hand signals now to let people know that they need help. Be a part of the solution for them and realize they want to desperately get out of the situation. All they're looking for is someone to come along and help them. So ministries like we just saw need to grow up and sprout up across our nation. We need to reach out to the victims. But more importantly, we need to join together in prayer that there would no longer be a demand for this. It's absolutely horrific. And I don't understand it on a very gut level, but it's happening, and we have to say no, not on our watch, not in our neighborhoods, not in our cities. God, please intervene and stop this horrible business. Ashley?
5: Yes, absolutely. All right, everyone. Well, coming up, all along Israel's Mediterranean coast, Jewish, Christian, and Muslim youth are coming together. See how surfing is helping these young people recover from trauma and learn how to live in peace with each other. That's next.
4: Hello, I'm Gordon Robertson, and welcome to 700 Club Israel. This show is a celebration of the rich history and culture of the Holy Land.
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4: Well, young people in Israel face more than the normal challenges of childhood. That's why a unique healing program is using surfing to help them overcome trauma. MyWave Surf Therapy includes Jewish, Christian, and Muslim youth, all learning how to get along. Middle East correspondent Julie Stahl takes us to Tel Aviv to see it in action.
13: Israel's Mediterranean coast boasts stunning views and great beaches.
14: The sea is the ultimate metaphor for life. It could be big and scary. It could be flat. It could be sunny like today. And so many things that you have control of and so many things that are not.
13: Hagal Shali, Hebrew for My Wave, is using this water to bring Israeli teenagers together.
15: The program aims to use the power of the sea and the challenges of surfing to help the teens heal from trauma and gain a sense of self-confidence and achievement that will propel them through the challenges of life.
14: How do I act when I experience fear? You try again, you fall, you get up again, you get smashed, you gotta get up again.
13: As a teenager, Hagal Shali, CEO and co-founder Yaron Waksman, discovered surfing, and it helped him get his life together. Later, he wanted to pay it forward and help other youth.
14: And 6 years ago, a little bit more than before the war, actually, we started in conjunction with the Ministry of Defense Rehabilitation Department, working with veterans who are suffering from PTSD.
13: They grew to 12 centers and 500 staff members stretched out along Israel's Mediterranean coast and began programs for every age group in Israel. Then, after October 7th, they saw the need to expand their work.
14: So now we're working with literally every single one of the communities from down south, from the Gaza envelope. So we're working with Jewish, Christians, Muslims, boys, girls, Orthodox, Ultra-Orthodox, secular, Bedouin, you know. A kid is a kid.
13: In today's world, many wonder if that causes friction.
14: Always. And with the unique program that we've built, again, you learn how to live together and how to accept the other. And we don't have to agree. Like, it's fine.
13: That mission has resulted in 20,000 Hagal Shali alumni, with 5,000 this year alone. That number includes instructor Elias Saba, who's been with the program from the beginning.
16: There was this program about surfing, and I was overweight, and I didn't know how to swim or anything, and I still wanted to go. And they took the risk on me.
13: While afraid at the beginning, little by little, Elias overcame his fear and learned how to surf.
16: When you weigh, like, around 320 pounds or 145 kilos, you never believe that you'll be able to stand up on a surfboard and, you know, catch that wave and pull off all these moves and stuff. But it really opens up your horizon, broadens it up, and shows you what you can do.
13: After his personal achievement, Elias wanted to help others, so he joined the team and became a certified instructor.
16: I really believe that Hagal Shili is a beacon for hope and for peace and for progress, because at the end of the day, we've been doing this for 12 years now, and we reach kids from all around Israel. We're going to take you in, we're going to love you, and we're going to teach you how to deal with life on a day-to-day basis and not only how to surf.
13: 18-year-old Nachman Kabir dealt with bullies at school for 7 years. That led to depression, and Nachman even felt suicidal before joining Hagal Shili.
17: They took my feelings, which were like a storm inside of me, and I didn't understand what I'm feeling, what I'm supposed to feel, and they told me, you're gonna feel this.
13: That's when his perspective changed, and Nachman started to move forward.
17: And they explained it, and then I started to understand how my feeling works, how can I move with them and around my body, like, why does my stomach ache? Why do I have panic attacks? They told me how happiness feels, and I think that's, like, the best thing they ever done for me.
13: After the initial course, Nachman has continued for almost 5 years now.
17: I want to do more. I want to be more than participant. I want to help kids. I want to do what you do. Then they said, you can come over for another year, and I was like, that's amazing. That's exactly what I want.
13: He sees no problem with the mixture of Jews, Muslims, and Christians.
17: Everyone is so much different, but it doesn't matter here. You know, it doesn't matter where you come. It matters that you're right here and you're with us, and that's it.
13: Julie Stahl, CBN News, Tel Aviv, Yafo.
4: Well, that's a story you're not going to see anywhere else. Yeah. But what a great thing to do and to bring people together, whether Jewish, Muslim, Christian, and it is just wonderful. In Israel, that population, that entire population is traumatized. And you just, the number of rocket attacks, the ballistic missiles from Iran, Hezbollah, what the horrors of October 7th, and to see people coming together and say, We enjoy life and we want to live is wonderful.
5: Yeah, absolutely. I mean, there's nothing like community, and there's nothing like community, especially for the younger generation. And I think today's world, even if you're in the United States or even in a country like Israel, like, you can be so isolated.
4: Teens... Did I just hear you say younger generation?
5: Well, even younger than me, you know, I am in my 30s. So.
4: Okay, I'm having an old person moment at this time. Do you surf?
5: Absolutely not. Absolutely not. No, I've never surfed. I have paddleboarded before, but, you know, maybe one day on the Mediterranean, I'll try to surf.
4: I attempted to a couple times then in Nags Head or Hatteras in North Carolina. And,
5: those waves are big.
4: I learned the hard way why sandpaper is made out of sand. It really, you know, you get some rashes out there. It's not good.
5: Yeah, you do.
4: Anyway.
5: Yeah. Well, this is a great story.
4: Okay.
5: All right, everyone. Well, still ahead, a deadly 7-pound tumor was removed from this woman's uterus. Years later, a severe chronic cough filled her with dread. See how a phone call and a prayer helped her believe for a miracle. That's coming up on today's 700 Club.
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4: 250 years ago, on May 17th, 1776, the Continental Congress called for the colonies to pray and pray that God would have mercy on the people of the United States of America. 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Do it. Be a part of this. Let's join together in prayer. Ask God for mercy on this people. That was the title that was on that declaration from the Continental Congress. Have mercy on this people. Let us have implore heaven. Have mercy on us. We need Him, and we need Him to intervene in these turbulent times. Ashley?
5: Well, to encourage you as you pray with us for America, the hosts of the 700 Club have prepared 40 prayers. They follow the topics in the 40 Days of Praying for America booklet. 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
28: The first great awakening in America was in the mid-1700s, and then the second great awakening was in the late 1700s and early 1800s. There was a third in the 1800s, and then the Jesus movement in the 60s and 70s. These were times of great and deep spiritual revival and transformation. Let's ask the Lord to revive us again with fresh passion for Him, with fire. Pray with me. Lord, in generations past, you visited our country with a fresh outpouring of your Holy Spirit. We call them great awakenings as you've opened our eyes to the sin of our land and of our lives. We have repented and you have transformed us with deep spiritual revival. You lit a fire in our hearts to draw us to your holiness, O God. We come to you today with the heart cry, revive us again. Lord, do it again in this generation. Our eyes look to you, God. Our hearts are desperate. Come, Holy Spirit, awaken us with holy fire. Amen.
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10: Welcome back to the 700 Club for this CBN News Break. Toronto law enforcement leaders say hired gunmen are targeting Jewish sites. Police say young people are being recruited through encrypted messaging apps. They are required to record their attacks in order to get paid. Gunfire and arsons have consistently hit synagogues and other Jewish sites. Last week, a Toronto police officer was shot and killed during an arrest linked to a shooting against the U.S. consulate in Toronto. Investigators say the person behind the shooting paid the attackers who targeted the sites and filmed the attacks. Millions of people in the Gulf Coast are getting ready for a potential tropical storm. It could be the first named storm of the 2026 season. This comes after days of heavy rains and flooding in Texas, water filling the streets and neighborhoods across the state, rescue teams carrying at least 20 people to safety in just one day. One man survived by clinging to a tree until a boat squad arrived. One woman died when her vehicle was swept into a creek. Want to remind you, you can always get the latest from CBN News by going to our website at cbnnews.com. Gordon and Ashley are back with more of today's 700 Club. It's coming up right after this.
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4: Trey Lee worked hard to be a good Buddhist. She had many questions about her family's faith, and her parents had no answers. Then Trey Lee watched a single episode of Superbook, and suddenly everything made sense.
17: Growing up, 10-year-old Trey Lee was a curious child. As she looked to the sky, she wondered how it came to be, and she wondered who created people and animals.
18: I guess that Buddha created people, but I never got any confirmation. When I asked my parents, they said, "I don't know," and brushed me off saying, "Why do you ask such weird questions?"
17: Sri Lee said she even tried practicing Buddhism to see if she could learn more.
18: "I tried to memorize the prayers, but they are in Sanskrit. I do not know how to speak it, and it's very hard to learn."
17: Then she was invited to an after-school program supported by Operation Blessings Children's Program, Orphans Promise. There, she received help with schoolwork and learned about the Bible by watching CBN's Superbook.
18: "I watched the first episode where I saw God create the world. He also made animals and people. That's when I learned that Jesus created everything. I felt so happy knowing that."
17: After watching that single episode, Sri Lee prayed to become a Christian.
18: "I'm so happy I now know who created the world and all the people, and I want more people to be saved and go to heaven."
17: It wasn't long before she invited 6 of her friends to join the after-school program, and they watched Superbook and prayed to become Christians too.
18: "I'm so happy all of my close friends became Christians. Now they will receive love and forgiveness from Jesus just like me."
17: Sri Lee also loves sharing Bible stories with her parents.
18: "My mom and dad like to hear me tell them about Superbook. I am praying they will believe in Jesus just like me and we'll all go to heaven. Thank you so much for bringing Superbook into my life."
4: Superbook, it's taking the stories of the Bible to the children of the world, and when you do that, it's incredible what happens. They get answers to their questions. They find out that there's a God who loves them, that He came down from heaven and walked this earth, gave Himself as a sacrifice for our sins so that we could enjoy heaven. We can enjoy Him. We can be with Him for all eternity. It's incredible. I mean, the amount of viewers for Superbook is absolutely staggering. Our survey showed 500 million viewers just last year, which is absolutely incredible. We're now in over 70 languages, covering the world with the knowledge of the stories of the Bible, so that this generation growing up right now will know the Bible and have the knowledge of God cover the earth as the waters cover the sea. You can be a part of it. How? 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Now, at whatever level, I want you to have this. It's 40 days of praying for America, seeking the peace of the nation. It's a workbook on how to pray effectively for your nation, how to seek the peace of the city. I want you to have it. It's yours when you join. So call us now. So Ashley, you got a reaction to this.
1: I do. This is a viewer comment. This is from Ruth Beckley from West Virginia. She received 40 days of praying for America, and this is what she has to say. I wanted to share that I had been having such a heavy burden for our nation. I was praying and asking the Lord what I could do in the way of prayer and fasting, how, when, and what to focus on, et cetera. Then I received the 40 days of praying for America from CBN by Gordon, and I just began rejoicing over this wonderful answer to my specific prayers and the desire of my heart. I began it on May 24th and am already so moved and blessed by this well-written and thought-out guide. I can't tell you what it means to me. 1,000 thank yous to CBN for this gift. That's so awesome. I love that.
4: 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This cancer survivor feared the worst. 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
4: Lolita has been making a joyful noise unto the Lord for years. And then one day she developed a nagging cough that threatened her voice and tested her faith.
0: Well, when I was 5 years old, my sister, she had me in the bathroom, and we were singing a song, Working on a Groovy Thing. And so I grabbed the hairbrush out of her hand, and I said, Working on a Groovy Thing. She said, Mom, she can sing.
3: Lolita Voss had spent a lifetime performing in gospel groups and recording studios. So when she came down with a cough that she couldn't shake, she grew concerned.
0: It was so bad, I could not sleep. I tried everything. I tried humidifiers. I tried inhalers, then cough syrup. Nothing worked. It was just continuous.
3: For over 2 weeks, the cough persisted. Still, Lolita tried not to let it slow her down.
0: Even though I was coughing, I was still singing. That was not going to stop me at all. I was still singing. Yes, I was. Because I believe this, when praises go up, blessings come down. So I knew well enough, sing.
3: No stranger to health challenges, in 2015, Lolita received a life-saving surgery at the University of Chicago Medical Center, where a deadly 7-pound tumor was removed from her uterus. Her faith carried her through at that time, and she prayed it would again now. Eventually, her doctor prescribed antibiotics and a chest x-ray.
0: I just prayed. I said, Lord, I said, I know I'm exhausted. Lord, you promised me. You promised me, God. You said that you have given me good health.
3: The x-ray was inconclusive, so her doctor ordered another one in 2 weeks. During that time, Lolita's faith was tested. Only a month earlier, her ex-husband had died from colon cancer.
0: I have to be honest, I was so fearful. I was really really scared. And I became so depressed, and I just stayed in bed for 2 days and didn't tell anyone. I said, Lord, please, don't let it be cancer.
3: In that dark time, Lolita turned to God's promises of faithfulness and filled her thoughts with his goodness. As her spirit brightened, she got out of bed and started to pray.
0: And so I just stepped out on faith, and I called the 700 Club, asked for prayer. I said, Lord, you told me that by your stripes I'm healed. I just kept saying that. I said, by your stripes, you said I'm healed. I'm healed. You brought me out of a lot of situations. I'm healed. I just kept saying that.
3: Still, the cough persisted, and Lolita went in for a second x-ray. She walked out singing, believing God had worked a miracle.
0: I believe that God heard me when I said that. That's why I believe I was confident enough to go in there, and I told the technician, said, they're not going to find a thing. And I meant that. I meant every word of what I said. I said, every moment that I wake up, when I lay my head, oh, I will sing of the goodness of God, because I'm delivered. I said that in front of everybody. I felt that God did something to me that day.
3: 4 days later, she got a call with the results from the second x-ray. No radiographic evidence of acute cardiopulmonary abnormality.
0: She said, Ms. Voss, we have good news. She said, they can't find anything. And I just cried. I knew that when I sang that song, I knew that God did something. I knew it.
3: The cough tapered off, and in a couple days, it was no longer a problem. Lolita is once again singing God's praises for his miraculous healing power.
0: Well, God is the one who healed me. He's the one who delivered me. God, he's the one that's in control of my life.
4: Lolita's story reminds me of this wonderful scripture. Let the redeemed of the Lord say so. You announce things. It's miracles are voice activated. And it's your voice, it's your declaration. What you declare over yourself is transformative because you are standing on the Word of God. You're inspired by the Holy Spirit. And then you speak, I believed in my heart, therefore I spoke. When you speak it into being, wonderful things can happen. We're going to pray for you, but before we pray, here's some miracles that have happened. Here's Deborah from Bronx, New York. She had digestive issues. The pain was overwhelming. She knew she needed a miracle. She called the 700 Club prayer line. The prayer partner stood with her in faith. And an hour later, pain gone, completely healed, and God did it.
1: Well, praise God. Here's another miracle testimony. This is Alicia from New Haven, Connecticut. She was watching an episode of The 700 Club on YouTube. She heard Gordon give a word of knowledge for someone suffering with pain. Although this word had been spoken months before, she felt led to receive it for herself. Since the beginning of April, she had been struggling with pain in her right lower leg and knee for over a month. The discomfort had persisted, but the moment she claimed the word by faith, the pain left almost immediately. She was amazed that even though the episode had aired 7 months earlier, God's healing power was still moving through it. She thanks God for his miraculous touch. Praise the Lord.
4: Yeah, I love that. When was the Bible written? It was written 2,000 years ago, and those words are life. They bring life. So when you repeat them, when you do the same things that people did in Bible days, when you announce over yourself that I am healed by the stripes of Jesus Christ, when you proclaim his glory, you give witness to it, you say, I'm redeemed by the blood of the Lamb, I'm bought and paid for, these things don't belong in my life anymore, they're not in my body anymore, I rebuke them now in Jesus' name, you get results. So we're going to pray for you. Now the Bible says, and these words are life, they're living and they're powerful. They're just as alive today as they were when Jesus spoke them. These are the words of Jesus. When two or more agree touching anything, it shall be done for them by my Father in heaven. So, in an act of faith, because faith is an action, in an act of faith, lay your hand on that area of the body that needs healing. Now, Ashley, the anointed one, and I am going to agree with you. You're going to touch. We'll be the two or more agreeing. And then we're going to declare your healing in Jesus' name. So you do that declaration as well. We'll pray it. You just repeat the declaration out loud over yourself, and God will do the rest. Let's pray. Lord, we lift the audience to you right now. We lift everyone who is laying a hand on that area of the body that needs healing. We come into agreement with them now, touching it, and we agree with them that they are healed in Jesus' name. And now we say out loud, disease, leave my body. Pain, leave my body. All infirmity, leave my body now, in Jesus' name. I am healed from the top of my head to the soles of my feet. It has been declared on the cross that it's finished. It's finished now in my body. I am redeemed by the blood of the Lamb. I am set free from this now, in Jesus' name. Ashley, there's someone you have.
1: Yeah, I believe there's a woman watching, and you've put your right hand over the lower part of your stomach, just over your uterus, and you have heard from doctors that you are not going to be able to have children. Barrenness has been spoken over you, but we just come against that word curse right now in the name of Jesus. Father, you are the author of life. And so we are believing that you are going to bless this woman, many women watching right now, with the ability and the anointing to conceive and bring about life. And they will have babies. They will have healthy pregnancies, full-term pregnancies, and they will give birth to a healthy child. In the name of Jesus, we speak life over you, life and not death, fertility and not barrenness. In Jesus' name, thank you, Lord.
4: There's someone with recurring problems with pain in your right shoulder, and just over the past couple of days, what you thought was gone has come back, and you're worried about it. Is there some deeper issue? Do you need to see a doctor? Here's the word for you. You're pain-free now. Lift that right arm and realize you've been completely healed, completely restored. Everything knit together as God intended. In the name of Jesus, be healed and be set free from this.
1: Thank you, Jesus.
4: There's a woman named Nora, and you have a blood disorder. God is healing you of that. He's cleansing you, cleansing your blood of all of those problems. Be healed Now, someone else with a recurring parasitical infection of your digestive system, and you just can't seem to ever get rid of it, God's getting rid of it for you right now. It's being cleansed from your system. You're going to be able to digest normally. You're going to have your life back. All the brain fog and everything else associated with it is leaving you now in Jesus' name.
6: Thank you, Jesus.
4: Lord, we thank you. We thank you for the sacrifice that you made for us. We thank you that you took the burden. When we couldn't bear it, you took it, and you did it willingly, and you did it out of love. We thank you for that. And now we ask boldly that you would baptize us in your love, that you would reveal yourself to us, that you would flood us with your mercy, your forgiveness, your love, and your restoration. Be with us now, Lord. We ask it in Jesus' name. Amen and amen. If you've been healed, let us know. Let us share your good report. And if you need prayer, we're here for you. 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
1: Welcome back to the show, everyone, where Gordon will be answering your questions. This is from Sandra, and she's asking, Revelation 19:10 says, for the testimony of Jesus is prophecy. What does that mean?
4: Well, in the context of the verse, the Apostle John is actually worshiping an angel. The angel stops him, and then the angel declares that verse you just shared. Now, the testimony of Jesus, the Holy Spirit gives witness of Jesus. And so that witness that there's a Savior, that there's a Redeemer, that the Lamb slain from the foundation of the world, that is a declaration for all time, for all eternity, that all sins are forgiven, that all diseases are wiped away, that there is no more pain, there is no more suffering, there are no more tears. It's that testimony of what He did that prophesies what's going to happen in the future in heaven. But it also prophesies to transformation today. So it's the word of your testimony when you are a witness, and that's what Jesus says, you are my witnesses. So you witness what Jesus has done for you. That prophesies to somebody else, Jesus can do that for me too. I've seen what you've done for others. I want that for me. And it prophesies and gives them the faith to believe. And then that's how it's spread. And they hatch off and get the good news. Yeah. They become transformed, and it's absolutely wonderful. So that's what that is. It's a wonderful way to summarize it, which is...
1: I love that. Yeah. We overcome with the blood of the Lamb and the word of our testimony. All right, this is coming from Gary. My wife and I would like to know if there would be any harm in inviting Jehovah's Witnesses into our home. They have been knocking on our door recently. Friends of ours have been trying to talk us out of inviting them. Could you give us some guidance?
4: I don't see that there's any problem at all in inviting them into your home, and let the word of your testimony and what Jesus has done for you and have a time of fellowship with them. How do you share the gospel? Well, you tell it to people. And if you exclude everyone from your home based on doctrine, I think you're missing the point. They are a child of God. They are made in the image of God. When you share what God has done for you, that will absolutely trigger their spirit. And they will say, yes, I want that. I want what you have. So be a witness, and be a witness wherever you go. Here's a word from Ephesians. Pray in the Spirit on all occasions with all kinds of prayers and requests. God bless. We'll see you again tomorrow.
8: Thursday.
2: one of the biggest names in Christian music. And their story has spanned more than 40 years through marriage, parenting, personal loss, and seasons that tested their faith. Through it all, Stephen Curtis Chapman and Mary Beth Chapman are still standing. They join us to talk about the promises that held them together and the hope that carried them through. Thursday on the 700 Club.
8: It's easy to look at what's going on around the world and in our nation today and feel discouraged about it. But the future of our nation is yet to be defined, and we get to have a hand in that. This book is all about that. 40 Days of Praying for America. More than just idle words, a commitment from our hearts to make a difference in the hour we live in. I like to have something that kind of guides me in the process to keep me on track. That's what Praying for America will do for you. It's filled not only with thoughts for us and prayers for us, but places for you to actually journal what God is speaking to your heart. God says when we are united that in that place, He commands a blessing. Our country needs the blessing of God. Will you commit to 40 days of prayer? Can one person make a difference? Yes, they can. Be that one person. Get a hold of Praying for America and step up to the plate. Let God use you in this hour.
9: You know, I got a lot of eyes on me, a big platform, and you know, you have a choice. You're either going to continue to pursue the Lord, and or you just kind of get, you know, passive and say, well, I can just wait, you know, a few months, and then I'll go to church when I get back home. But for me, it was the most important thing is, you know, living my life to, you know, share the word, share the gospel, and just to glorify the Lord every time I step on the field. That's how I want to be known.
10: Coming up on Jerusalem Dateline, winding down the war with a deal. A look at the ramifications of the soon-to-be-signed U.S. agreement with Iran. And a new twist in warfare as swarms of drones from Hezbollah bring destruction to Israel's north. Plus, Dr. Billy Brim spells it out, why Christians should love Israel and the Jewish people. All this and more coming up on this edition of Jerusalem Dateline.
23: Hello and welcome to this edition of Jerusalem Dateline. I'm Chris Mitchell.
24: And I'm Julie Stahl.
23: One day after the digital signing of the Memorandum of Understanding between the U.S. and Iran, the Middle East is adjusting to a new reality. The MOU will have a major impact on Israel and the U.S.-Israel relationship.
24: Critics warn that Iran can't be trusted to follow through on the deal. And one Israeli leader says the agreement does not ensure our security. Here's the latest on these and other stories.
25: While the final text of the agreement has not been released, the deal calls for the ceasefire to be extended 60 days. The end of fighting on all fronts, including Lebanon. Negotiations on Iran's enriched uranium and a verification mechanism. The end of the U.S. naval blockade and the opening of the Strait of Hormuz. President Trump announced the deal on Truth Social by posting, "Ships of the world, start your engines. Let the oil flow." The U.S. and Iran are supposed to sign the agreement in Switzerland on Friday, but some are already asking if it's worth the paper it's written on because of disagreement within the Iranian leadership.
26: Well, we've known the Iranians for many years. You don't really believe that the fact that they promised or they signed something is worth anything.
25: And former Israeli intelligence officer Avner Valon told ABC he doubts Israeli Prime Minister Netanyahu will support the deal.
26: Because it gives Iran a lifeline of financial aid, financial support, where what Iran really needs is more pressure.
25: In Iran, state TV displayed a banner boasting that the U.S. was forced to sign an agreement to end the war. UN Ambassador Mike Waltz said division within the Iranian leadership made a deal hard to reach.
27: The Iranians are incredibly difficult negotiators, coupled with the fact that they're having a very hard time getting guidance from their supreme leader, and they're not always on the same page within their team.
25: Vice President J.D. Vance says the deal ensures Iran will never have a nuclear weapon.
11: If the Iranians comply with his deal, it is going to fundamentally transform the Middle East for the next 50 years. It's going to end the war. It's going to make the Middle East more investable. It's going to mean a lot of prosperity, lower energy prices for the American people.
25: But challenges are already looming, with Israel saying it would hold on to land seized in Lebanon as it battles Hezbollah. Some in Israel are already blasting it as a terrible deal. National Security Minister Ben Gavir posted on X, "We are not partners to this agreement that does not ensure our security, and it does not bind us in any way." Dale Hurd, CBN News.
10: At the G7 summit Tuesday, President Trump

0: What this agreement does is say to the Iranians that you don't have access to the money to rebuild that nuclear program, but if you're willing to give up that program long term, if you're willing to accept the inspections and verification regime that's necessary to give us the confidence you're never going to have a nuclear weapon, then we want you to be a prosperous country and we will reinvite you into the community of nations.
1: Iran's president called the memorandum of understanding a source of pride.
2: This memorandum is not only a major achievement for the country itself, but also a great source of pride for the entire region and the resistance forces. God willing, its details will be presented at the appropriate time.
1: Israel, America's ally in the war with Iran, is concerned about the deal. One Israeli leader called the MOU a catastrophe, since it postpones and does not eliminate Iran's nuclear program, does not address Iran's ballistic missiles, its support of proxies in the region, and sanctions relief would allow it to rebuild its military. Israeli Prime Minister Benjamin Netanyahu said he's committed his life to stopping a nuclear Iran.
3: With an agreement, without an agreement, Iran will not have nuclear weapons. Not today, not tomorrow. As long as I'm the Prime Minister of Israel, it will not happen.
1: Iran's top diplomat says the deal includes Israel ending its occupation of Lebanon. Netanyahu said Israel is committed to defending itself against Hezbollah in Lebanon.
3: We've created a buffer zone, a security zone, and we will remain there as long as necessary.
1: The war began when millions of Iranians went to the streets to protest the Iranian regime, which responded by killing tens of thousands of protesters in a brutal crackdown. CBN News has learned many of those Iranians now feel manipulated after a promise of help and now find themselves in a worse situation than before. Chris Mitchell, CBN News, Jerusalem. Coming up, analysis with Julie Starl about the U.S. deal with Iran.
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1: Welcome back to Jerusalem Dateline. Julie, you know, I can imagine in the States there must be satisfaction about the deal. The price of oil is going down. The stock market's going up. So I assume people in the U.S. are pretty happy about the deal, perhaps a majority. Tell us what you think is the Israeli reaction so far.
9: Well, the Israelis are pretty disappointed, I think. They realize this is not the end of it. I think many feel like President Trump has had the wool pulled over his eyes, and he just doesn't understand things here. And there was an interesting reaction from Avi Abalo. He said, I know this will surprise some people. Many are angry, many disappointed, many feel betrayed. I want to say thank you. Thank you, President Trump. Not because I think the deal is good. I don't. Not because I trust the Islamic Republic of Iran. And not because I believe the war is over. I'm thankful because this moment is forcing Israelis and Jews around the world to confront a truth that we've avoided for too long. Our future cannot depend on any foreign leader, that they have to really trust in the Lord.
1: Yeah. Yeah. Well, that if they trust in the Lord, not horses or men.
9: Yes.
1: Avi Avalo with the Pulse of Israel. He has a perspective, I think, that it really resonates.

0: I guess, with a lot of people in terms of Israel needs to not depend even on an ally like America.
1: That's for sure, for sure. And you were speaking to somebody about the Iranian reaction.
0: Yeah, the Iranian reaction, I think, is telling because this all began back in the late December 2025 when millions of Iranians went to the streets. And then, tragically, January 8th and 9th, at least tens of thousands of Iranians were murdered by their own regime. And then I think on the 13th of that month, that's when President Trump posted, you know, help is on the way, he said to the Iranians. So there was an anticipation for many Iranians that there would could lead to a regime change. Mm-hmm. But now the things of the deal are certainly important, you know, vital, the nuclear plan. But they don't deal with ballistic missiles. They don't deal with necessarily proxies. As far as we know now, we'll know more details. But I think there's a deep disappointment among the Iranians that literally risked their lives. Yeah. And now the regime may turn on its people even more, now that they feel like they have survived this. And they might even get economic relief through sanctions. That remains to be seen. But it seems like a possibility.
1: Yeah. Quick story. I was just in Cyprus, as you know, on a public bus that was packed with people from all over, whoever. Mm-hmm. And suddenly my phone and about 10 phones around the bus went off with the missile alert. There was a couple in front of me, and the man turns around and says, "What was that?" And I said, "Well, you know, it's the incoming missiles. I don't remember if I said Iran or not, but incoming missile attack on Israel." And he said, oh, and then his wife turns around and I said, "Where are you all from?" And she said, "Iran." Mm-hmm. I was like, uh-oh. But she was like so sympathetic and she was like, "They've got to get rid of this regime. It has to be, you know, it has to go. Mm-hmm. Otherwise, things aren't going to change." And she said there were a few countries that are still supporting it, Russia, China, Pakistan, mm-hmm. Holding up the regime. So that doesn't sound so good.
0: Yeah, it doesn't. But it seems like the last great hope, perhaps, for the people of Iran is the people themselves, if they can get the weapons they need. One of the videos that was on X not too long ago was that arm us, give us the arms, the equipment we need, because we are unarmed against a regime that's very willing to go ahead and slaughter their own people in the streets.
1: Yeah, and you know, the other point of this deal is it doesn't mention the proxies. Israel's fighting a war mm-hmm. in the north.
0: Yeah.
1: You know, they've taken a large part or gone into a large part of Lebanon, but they need to do that. They're holding that in order to, you know, keep peace for the citizens in northern Israel who are still under attack.
0: Yeah, it's good to help people give some history and some context. There had been a security zone from 1982 to 2000 against then the Palestinian Liberation Organization, mm-hmm. And then they withdrew. And so from 2000 to today, Hezbollah has been rearming in that region.
1: Right.
0: And so that's why they really set up infrastructure, missiles, rockets, maybe as many as 200,000 rockets and missiles aimed at Israel. And that explains why Israel's gone in to protect the residents of the northern Israel. And somebody was making the point, you know, if, say, the cartels were firing rockets into San Antonio from Mexico, there'd certainly be a U.S. reaction. And that's pretty much what's happening on the northern border.
1: Yeah, and, you know, I mean, the Hezbollah, okay, they may be Lebanese Shiites, but who are they supported by? Iran. Who's mm-hmm. the occupier there? It's Iran. It's not, that is not what the overall Lebanese people want for their country.
0: And the rhetoric coming out of Iran is almost like Lebanon is part of Iran.
1: Yeah.
0: They see that. So that it helps explain why Israel is in southern Lebanon, even beyond the Litani River. They just want to make sure that Hezbollah cannot rearm, cannot threaten the people in the north.
1: Yeah. And like you said, if any other country was getting missiles like that, they'd fight back.
0: Yeah, they would. Well, we've had a topsy-turvy week. We started with possible missile attacks on Monday morning. Now we have a memorandum of understanding. We'll see how things go from here.
1: We will.
2: When we come back, new forms of lethal robotic warfare aimed at citizens in Israel's north.
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0: As anyone in the north of Israel can tell you, cheap, unmanned drones have revolutionized warfare. They're used for surveillance as well as fast, lethal military strikes. I spoke with an Israeli expert to break it down for us. Take a look. Seth Frantzman, thanks for joining us. You're a senior fellow for the Foundation for Defense of Democracies and also the author of Drone Wars. Tell us how drones are changing warfare as we know it.
7: Well, drones are just, you know, exponentially exploding in terms of the numbers of use with soldiers on the battlefield and obviously with terrorist groups, with cartels. You know, everyone is using them. And so we're basically seeing that drones are being operated at every level. You know, from the lowest level battalion commander, a company or squad is using small drones, you know, in the urban battlefield, where we're seeing also the big drones that are the size of a plane where they're, you know, it can use for surveillance or use for strike missions. And those larger ones might operate, you know, for 24, 48 hours, whereas smaller ones are being used, you know, 15 minutes or whatever. So we're seeing how all these robotics are basically flooding the battlefield. That takes people kind of further away from the battle. But nevertheless, the drones, you know, cause casualties and wreak havoc.
0: Is this a big change, sort of like the advent of gunpowder, something like that?
7: Yes. I mean, I wrote in my book, Drone Wars, you know, this is basically kind of like the First or Second World War, where suddenly you have tanks or you have airplanes that suddenly make an appearance on the battlefield and totally change the way war works, right? Because once you had tanks, you know, you could just drive through, you know, trench lines. Once you had planes, you could sink, you know, battleships like at the Pearl Harbor attack. So this is a huge evolutionary jump, you know, where warfare is totally changing. It's going to become much more unmanned, much more robotic, but we're not there yet. It's going to take, you know, another a few decades.
0: And in what way, in what battlefield right now? And would you say Ukraine, Russia is where most of this is playing out right now?
7: Well, I think, you know, Ukraine is a good example of a battlefield that oddly looks a lot like the First World War. Drones are being used in huge numbers. You know, we're talking about hundreds of thousands a month or something. But what's happening in Ukraine is that slowed down the battle and there's kind of the stagnant front line and this huge no man's land where drones are being flown back and forth and basically soldiers can't exist there. So that's one example. But I would say that that's not the future of drone warfare. What we're seeing other places like what the Chinese are building or what Israel is pioneering or the Americans is a lot of different types of drones that will be used, you know, by infantry, you know, by the Air Force, by the Navy. We'll have unmanned vehicles on the ground. We'll have robotics. We'll have unmanned, you know, naval ships or submarines or whatever, small things in the sea. So it's just a huge menagerie that we're looking at, and we're going to see that more and more.
0: Yeah. And how have we seen the Ukraine war? Has Ukraine become one of the leading, I guess, battlefield tests for these drones?
7: Yeah, Ukraine is an example where you see a country, you know, Ukraine was invaded, and then what Ukraine has had to do is it's kind of the necessity of invention, right? Because they're the country being invaded, they don't have as much tech. They've plowed a lot of what they have into these drones, and they're making small, simple drones, but they're making hundreds of thousands of them. And those drones can be flown by operators on the front line, you know, using like a small phone like I have in my hand or whatever. And those drones can basically keep the Russian army, which is a much larger, you know, army, that and kind of keep it back and hold it back and eliminate it. So I think we're seeing a huge technological marvel in Ukraine. But again, it's what comes next, which is learning from that battlefield, take the technology back to the United States or Israel and other countries and kind of look at what works and what doesn't work. And that is going to be the future.
0: And so what do you see for the future of the next battlefield? What will it look like?
7: I think what it will look like is we'll have just every, you know, unit that goes into war, whether it's a tank or an infantry soldier, each one of them will have a drone with them. Whether it's that person or in the squad, they'll have an operator with a drone, where every single armored vehicle will be able to launch drones. They'll have different types, surveillance drones, they'll have kamikaze drones. And so we'll just see these systems being used at all levels so that the human becomes the minority in terms of what's happening on the battlefield. And that will be a big difference. It won't be like Star Wars or whatever, because that's just fantasy, but it will be something very different.
0: Yeah. Well, Seth Frantzman, thanks for your expertise. This is, I guess, a picture of where we are now and where we're heading. Thanks so much.
7: Thank you.
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1: In the book of Genesis, Isaac redigs the wells his father Abraham dug, which had been filled in by the Philistines. Dr. Billy Braham is a Bible scholar who spent decades redigging the wells of truth that modern thinking has covered up. She came to our studio recently with a word for the church and for young people.
0: Welcome back to Jerusalem Dateline. We're here with Dr. Billy Braham here in our Jerusalem studio. Great to be with you,
13: Thank
0: Billy.
13: You for having me. It's such an honor.
0: Yeah. You know, one of the things that's happening in the church right now is this idea, theology, of replacement theology. Mm-hmm. How do you respond to that?
13: If you read the New Testament in Timothy, it says, study to show yourself approved unto God, rightly dividing the word. Mm-hmm. The word has to be rightly divided. It can be wrongly divided. Mm-hmm. And then the Lord tells you in 1 Corinthians 10:32, do not offend the Jews. Isn't that something? People took them through the Holocaust under the sign of the cross.
0: Yeah.
13: The Crusaders
0: mm-hmm.
13: marched under the sign of the cross, but they weren't reading our instructions.
0: Yeah.
13: Our instructions were, do not offend the Jews, the Gentiles, or the church. There's three groups of people. There's the nations, mm-hmm. and there's the Jews. Those are the peoples of the
0: yeah.
13: Old Testament, we say, mm-hmm. Tanakh. And then in the New Testament, yeah. it's introduced the third group. So the Bible, when you're rightly dividing the word, you're supposed to ask yourself, who's doing the talking? Who are they talking to?
0: Mm-hmm.
13: Some scriptures are talking to and only about the Jews.
0: Yeah.
13: You can't switch them over and make them about us.
0: Right. So Gutenberg, when that happened, and then the word became available to the common man,
13: yes.
0: now we're in a different era where social media is providing so much information 24/7, and a lot of it right now is affecting young people, influences like Candace Owen or Tucker Carlson or others that are coming against Israel. So how?
13: Absolutely. Well, the answer, Chris, is in the Word of God. Everything we need to know is right here,
0: mm-hmm.
13: but they are ignorant of the Word of God. Now, they're not ignorant people,
0: mm-hmm.
13: but they're ignorant of the Word, the really true Word. There's lots of things I'm ignorant of, mm-hmm. like physics and all those things. But the answer is they have not been taught the Word of God. You can't find truth outside the Word of God. This is truth. And so it's on the part of pastors, of leaders to have kept this alive through the years through the Word of God. But there are lots and lots of churches, probably where some of these kids were brought up,
0: mm-hmm.
13: that they never even broached the subject of Israel. So now here they are with all this, oh, you got to be nice, and the Palestinians got ran out of their land and this and that. The answer, every answer is here. And I really don't know any other way to tell them other than here.
0: Mm-hmm.
13: But I do have a platform God's given me.
0: Yeah.
13: And we bring 800 kids to Branson every year, my son does,
0: mm-hmm.
13: in a rally that we have every year. And I'm one of the speakers. And they like me. I'm one of their favorites.
0: Mm-hmm.
13: I'm 87 years old, Chris.
0: Well, you don't look it, Billy.
13: But, you know, you have to get them to the truth.
0: Yeah. So we have about a minute left. If you're talking to those youth, what do you tell them?
13: Well, for one thing, I'm going to tell them God is God. He made us. And he wrote a book. And this book is him talking to me,
0: mm-hmm.
13: talking to you. And this is what he said about Israel. And if you've heard other things, they're not the truth. God loves everyone. I'll go into my spiel about the nations and they
0: mm-hmm.
13: fell at the Tower
0: mm-hmm.
13: of Babel, and God took the nation of Israel, whose job it is to reveal God to us. And I'll tell them about the biggest miracle anyone's probably ever seen is that after 2,000 years, he brought the Jews home just like he said he would. He brought them up out of the ovens. I might even read them the dry bones chapter,
0: mm-hmm. yep.
13: some of those chapters in Ezekiel. But I would try to convince them that God is God. This is how he thinks. And we renew our minds. We're told to begin to renew our minds and think like he says and not like some other
0: yeah.
13: person. And you know, we've had some pretty good results with this. But I think if you take the word and he anoints it with his power, and he works on their hearts while you're teaching, you'll have good results.
0: Yeah. Well, Dr. Billy Brim, thanks for joining us and sharing the truth from the Word of God. Thank you. Well, that's all for this edition of Jerusalem Dateline. Thanks for joining us.
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0: And pray also for the protection of Israel and for the peace of Jerusalem. I'm Chris Mitchell, and for all of us here at the Jerusalem Bureau, we'll see you Friday on Jerusalem Dateline.
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20: This week on Christian World News, President Trump says renewed U.S. bombing is bringing Iran back to the peace table. Meanwhile, in Jerusalem, Christians from across the globe learn how to speak up for the Jewish state and join the fight against global anti-Semitism. Plus, tens of thousands turn out for a Pentecost celebration in the Netherlands. See who's leading a resurgence of Christianity in this mostly secular nation. And the life-giving power of water. In the African nation of Burundi, people walk for hours to collect water, only to find it dirty and unsafe. Meet the ministry that's helping bring clean, accessible water to millions of people. Hello, everyone. Welcome to this week's edition of Christian World News. I'm George Thomas. Well, a pause in the fighting in the Middle East as President Trump is expecting Iran to sign on to a peace agreement. The memorandum of understanding would prevent Iran from having a nuclear weapon and reopen the Strait of Hormuz.
15: They will not have a nuclear weapon. They've agreed to that. They will not only not have, they will not purchase, develop in any way, shape, or form a nuclear weapon.
20: Trump has predicted a deal a number of times already, but says the recent bombing campaign is bringing the Iranians to the table. Israel was not a party to those negotiations. Prime Minister Benjamin Netanyahu expressed appreciation for the president's efforts to stop Iran's quest for a nuclear weapon and end its support of Iran's terrorist proxies in the region. Christian leaders from around the world came to Jerusalem this week to address critical issues concerning the church, Israel, and anti-Semitism. Chris Mitchell sat down with one of the main organizers to discuss why this meeting is so important.
0: Jürgen, great to be with you. We're here for the Jerusalem Summit, but it's not just the Jerusalem Summit. You're calling it an emergency Jerusalem Summit. Why?
21: Well, Chris, thank you so much. It's always good to be with you. The reason why we called it an emergency summit, because I believe that we are living in a time where Israel is under threat. The Jewish people around the world are under threat like never before. We see anti-Semitism rising after October 7 in numbers that are unprecedented. I think the United States, there is a 200% increase. If you look at anti-Semitism in colleges or universities, it grew 500%. If you go to Europe, almost every country in Europe, anti-Semitic acts and violence against the Jews up 200 to 500%. That's incredible, unheard of. And we feel it's a time where the church needs to wake up. The sad thing about all that is that many churches around the world. They don't have to say anything about that. They don't even know what to say when it comes to Israel or the Jewish people. And this emergency summit is here to help pastors around the world to get the tools to stand up on a Sunday morning on their pulpit to address anti-Semitism, to address questions like replacement theology, and to inform their churches in an intelligent way.
0: Would you compare what's happening now to what people say might have been in Germany in the 1930s? Is it similar?
21: Chris, that's an excellent question, because I was told for many years, oh, we are living in times comparable to what happened in Germany. And I always said, well, you know, this was really an extreme time. I wouldn't compare it. But today, absolutely, I think we are living in times. We see churches. We had a conference in Ireland the other day. It was closed down in two venues because pastors got too scared because of the threats they received. Pastors are telling us they don't dare to speak about Israel anymore from the pulpit because they are afraid of the ramifications. And we really see there is, number one, the threat level, very similar to how it was then, and also the response of the churches in many places, not everywhere, but in many places, is similar to how it was in Germany back then in the years leading to Hitler.
0: Was the church in Germany at that time, was it asleep?
21: It was, I think, asleep. It was unknowledgeable about God's purpose with the Jewish people, so they didn't have the tools in their hand to respond properly. And, of course, it's also many of them, they just lacked courage because there was a consequence to pay or a price to pay standing up for the Jewish people.
0: Yeah. Jürgen Bühler, thanks for the summit and what you're doing. Appreciate it.
21: Thank you so much for having me. Yeah.
20: Thank you, Chris. A massive earthquake in the southern Philippines left at least 55 people dead and many more are still missing. CBN's Operation Blessing is on the ground helping survivors in Muslim communities near the quake zone. Lucille Talusan has this report.
2: Fatima Abu Bakar is still shaken as she recounts the morning the 7.8 magnitude earthquake struck. She lives in Sarangani province near the epicenter.
7: I was having breakfast with my grandson when I felt the very strong shaking. I immediately grabbed him and ran outside, just in time before our house crumbled to the ground.
2: Fatima says being a widow makes it more difficult losing her house, and especially that she is taking care of three grandchildren whose parents are working in another town.
7: Nothing is left. My greatest struggle now is finding shelter and a safe place to sleep, especially during the rainy season. When it rains, we have nowhere to stay dry. I also worry about how I will provide food for my grandchildren.
2: Community leader Rakisa Tumbaga tells CBN News that 90% of those living in the village lost their houses.
22: My house is completely destroyed. The residents now live in makeshift tents outside our houses, some along the highway so we can ask for food. Another problem is we don't have electricity.
2: An Operation Blessing team immediately traveled to areas affected by the powerful earthquake. One is Fatima's village, where they received tents, mats, blankets, hygiene kits, 2 weeks' supply of food, and solar lamps.
7: I feel scared and alone, but your presence here gives me comfort and hope and helps me feel that I'm not facing this hardship alone. Thank you for all your help. Now we have a safe place to stay where it is more comfortable. We will not get wet anymore. Thank you. You gave us so much.
2: Operation Blessing teams will continue responding, particularly in communities cut off by damaged roads and collapsed bridges. They are also putting up water stations, one of the most critical needs in the aftermath of the disaster. Lucille Talusan, CBN News, Philippines.
20: Thank you, Lucille. Up next, the Southern Baptist Convention is one step away from banning women pastors. Stay with us. 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
20: Welcome back to Christian World News. A mass gathering of Christians took place in one of the world's most secular countries. About 60,000 people in the Netherlands came together for a four-day event to celebrate Pentecost. More than half of the country identifies as having no religious affiliation. However, Gen Z is reportedly at the forefront of a resurgence of the Christian faith. One indication is the tens of thousands of Christians who came together each year to seek God at this annual festival near Amsterdam. In 2025, about half of the attendees were under 25 years old. Here in the United States, the Southern Baptist Convention held its annual meeting. Delegates moved one step closer to officially banning women pastors. The nation's largest Protestant denomination also unveiled a new initiative to help churches prevent abuse. Charlene Aaron has that story.
27: Thousands of Southern Baptist delegates voted to advance a formal ban on women pastors by a 75% margin, sending a clear message that only men should hold that role in the church.
28: Southern Baptists want this issue clarified.
27: Albert Moeller, president of the Southern Baptist Theological Seminary, who introduced the measure, expressed pleasure at the result, saying, quote, "I'd love to have 100%. But I think just given the realities of the fact this is a giant Democratic meeting, and so just given the number of people in the room, I think that's a remarkably high figure. I'm very thankful." Prior to the meeting, however, those opposed tried to build support, such as this billboard put up by the group Baptist Women in Ministry, saying, "God calls women to pastor, preach, and minister." Beth Moore, who left the SBC in 2021, accuses leaders of not protecting women, posting on X, "Which has been the greater problem, women trying to become your senior pastors or pastors misusing or abusing women?" Jeff Dalrymple, director of abuse prevention and response with the SBC's executive committee, responded to Moore's claim.
29: First of all, I'd say Beth Moore has had just an incredible impact in evangelicalism and in the Southern Baptist Convention, as she's led so many to better know their Bibles and to follow Jesus faithfully. And so praise God for her ministry in that regard. I think Southern Baptists have spoken very clearly on their position related to female pastors.
27: A priority, he tells CBN News, includes the Fortify Initiative, a new resource to provide churches with abuse and prevention resources.
29: The goal is to safeguard the vulnerable children, where they can come and learn about Jesus and hear the gospel, grow in Christ, free from any sort of abuse or any sort of security threat that might be.
27: In 2021, creating a ministry database became part of the denomination's reform plan after an investigation revealed ministry leaders mistreated and stonewalled abuse victims for decades. Difficulty in implementing that proposal and church autonomy, however, led to it being put on hold. We asked the director about the status of that now 5-year delay.
29: As far as the database goes, we're strongly urging all of our churches in the Southern Baptist Convention, all child and youth serving organizations to access existing databases of convicted offenders. And that's simply the background check system that already exists across the country. We're not prepared at this time to develop anything beyond that.
27: Daniel Darling of Southwestern Baptist Theological Seminary feels the denomination can protect women and children from abuse while also upholding its stance that only men are called to pastor.
1: We can really make sure we are doctrinally faithful to what we say we believe, and I believe we are. And we can help churches be equipped and understand how to handle the issue of sexual abuse, to be safe for children, to have resources. And the SBC has made incredible strides on this issue.
27: A final vote to ban Southern Baptist churches with women pastors is expected at next year's annual meeting. Charlene Aaron, CBN News.
20: Thank you, Charlene. Coming up, bringing life-giving water to millions of Africans. Meet the ministry that's seeking to change a nation.
3: Something has been happening on campuses across the nation.
4: I'll never forget what I saw.
5: We did not plan this at all. What in the world is happening?
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5: I don't know, I'm just in awe of God.
6: Gen Z has been written off. 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
5: Honestly, I would just post and post and post and make sure that it looked like everything was okay when deep down it wasn't.
12: People hate on college students, Gen Z, so much, saying there's no hope for Gen Z.
5: I think they've had everything the world has to offer, and they're done with it.
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12: There's so many people that don't know their love, that don't know that they can live free of anxiety, free of depression.
5: It's just getting started.
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20: Folks, welcome back to Christian World News. You know, the African nation of Burundi has been called the forgotten country. Until recently, it had the most difficult access to safe and reliable water in all of the continent. Since 2021, Amazi Water has been working to provide clean drinking water to the people of Burundi. In just 5 years, it's dug more than 1,000 wells, changing the lives of some 3 million people. Recently, I spoke with Amazi Water CEO Jason Peters about the life-changing impact of this ministry. Take a look. Amazi is the Kirundi word for water.
17: Yes.
20: Tell us about the challenges that today, the water crisis and the impact that it's having on the people of Burundi.
17: Yeah, it's very difficult. Thanks, George, for that question. I'll tell you what, living in Burundi without water is probably one of the most difficult experiences any of us could imagine.
20: Yeah.
17: I mean, it affects every aspect of life. It affects education. It affects health. We've worked in health centers and schools. It also has affected simple things like your daily operations. How much time do you waste fetching water? you know, so many people in Burundi, they wrestle with this every day. You know, when can I go to the water source and fetch water? And then on top of it, it's unclean water.
0: Yeah.
17: That's the worst part. Even when they get the water, it's very unsafe.
20: And you talk about the challenges, having been born and raised and lived quite a number of years on the African continent. You know, you see these African, typically women, mm-hmm. who carry these big, bright, yellow 5-gallon jerry cans. And like you said, they get to the water source. And when they do have water, they get to the water source, and it's not clean.
17: That's right. Typhoid, I mean, there's cholera,
20: human waste. There's animal, waste in these water sources. Talk
17: about that. Yes, absolutely. Yeah, we have cholera outbreaks frequently because of the incredible struggle with getting clean water. And one of the biggest challenges, what really brought this home for me, George, was when I learned that many mothers, when they're coming to give birth to a baby, they're told at their last appointment, before the birth, they're told, when you come back, make sure you bring 2 jerry cans of water with you. Can you imagine being 9 months pregnant, carrying this water to the clinic?
20: It's not optional.
17: Yeah, because exactly the clinics just don't have water. Exactly.
20: Talk about the impact, Jason, when somebody gets clean water. You and I take it for granted when we go to our water faucet. We just assume that it's clean. We don't even bat an eye. Mm-hmm. What does it mean when Burundians get a chance to actually drink clean, healthy water?
17: Well, I think God has called each one of us to be like a refreshing cup of cold water. Jesus said, if you give a cup of water in my name, you'll be rewarded. And these Burundians who have lost so much of their life just fetching water and then suffering from the effects of unclean water, it changes everything. Yeah. Now they can say, well, maybe I'll do a business instead of spending most of my day on the road. Maybe I'll be able to send my child to school. Because you're right, women and children are the ones who suffer the most in these situations.
20: And I've been in so many situations where, as you mentioned, it's the kids who end up going to the water source, right? Spending half the day getting there, coming back. And so that means they're not in school. They're not getting an education. I mean, just the ripple effect of that.
17: And they're vulnerable to attacks, too. Yeah. Even fetching water in the evenings. We've had stories, unfortunately, of young girls getting attacked during those times. It's a very vulnerable situation.
20: You guys at Amazi are partnering with another excellent group that does a lot of great work around the world, also in Africa, CBN's Operation Blessing. Tell us about the project and why you decided to partner with OB.
17: Well, it was our pleasure. I mean, I've been familiar with OB forever, and the reputation of Operation Blessing is doing great work around the world. And so there was a severe refugee crisis December of 25, just last December. A lot of refugees are crossing Lake Tanganyika, which, as you know, because you've been near there, the second deepest lake in the world. It's a very treacherous crossing. But the Democratic Republic of Congo had a severe security crisis. And so they were sending folks, they were fleeing their country, coming over to a place called Makombe Transit Camp. And at the camp, with Youth with a Mission and Operation Blessing, both decided to try to solve that need. And so we were able to connect with them, and we provided the water that was helpful for those refugees. It's changed that entire community, and it's serving right now 5,000 plus people just in this transit camp. Wow. So the refugees come across on boats. Some of them, as many as 150 people in one boat, come across. They show up in a new country. They only have what they're carrying on their backs. And they need water.
20: Yeah.
17: And so we've been able to meet that need in partnership with Operation Blessing.
20: Oh, fantastic. I can just imagine when a family has access to clean water, you reduce the number of hours that you're walking, you reduce the health situations that they face. But more importantly, let's talk about the spiritual impact that it has when water gets you into the door of somebody's home.
17: That's right.
20: Talk about the impact of bringing the gospel.
17: Well, I'm glad you brought that up. So our strategic plan, one of our pillars, is to leverage water projects for the sake of the gospel. So that's our heartbeat. Yeah. We're leveraging the water, the clean water, for living water. Mm. And so when we inaugurate a well, it's so much fun. I've been a part of this where we just say, hey, we're trying to be the hands and feet of Jesus. We're coming, we're bringing clean water. But in reality, as we all know, no matter where you live in the world, living water is the path to human flourishing. And so we open up that opportunity. And we do 10% of our systems on church properties. Mm. So they're actually gathering water at the church. And we've had some cool stories where people will hear like music and, oh, what's going on inside the church? And the Lord works through that to kind of draw them in. Yeah. It's very exciting.
20: That's beautiful. I mean, I've been to these well dedications when the water just comes gushing out and the pure joy, because they know, in many cases, the women and the children know that the, you know, having to walk is mm-hmm. no longer necessary. And I can just go to my faucet and turn on the water and clean water will come out. Jason Peters mm-hmm. of Amazi Water, thank you so much for all that you do to make the name of Jesus Christ famous mm-hmm. in the nation of Burundi.
17: Thank you so much, George. It's wonderful to be here.
20: Pleasure. Yeah. Amazi Water is working to bring clean water to the entire nation of Burundi by 2030. To learn more about their great effort, just go to amazewater.org. We'll be back right after this.
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3: Finally this week, 50 Taiwanese artists traveled to Kuching, Malaysia to share the gospel with nearly 10,000 people through a high-energy gospel performance. 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
4: The ASA-produced gospel concert, Still I Am Here, came to Kuching, Malaysia for Easter 2026. The event featured 50 artists from Taiwan and drew nearly 10,000 people.
5: 上帝的爱，上帝的恩典，跟祝福。每一个进到会场里面来，也许他一开始是为了看一场演出，但是透过这样的方式呢，让他的心灵被touch到，让他愿意跨出那一步来认识这位爱我们的天父。当他认识神的同时，他的生命就历经不同的改变跟翻转。我想这是我们最重要来到这里的目的跟原因。求神保守带领。
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4: Through the concert, the hope of Easter was made real, and the sight of people responding in faith became the most beautiful gift of the season. 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
3: It's pretty awesome. Thank you so much for that story, by the way, from our dear and wonderful friends at Good TV in Taipei, Taiwan. Folks, that is it for this week's edition of Christian World News. Until next week, from all of us here, goodbye. And as always, God bless you.

0: I got out of my patrol car and I slipped.
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12: It was so bad, I could not sleep.
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12: I knew that when I sang that song, I knew that God did something. I knew it. I knew it.
13: Well, welcome to the 700 Club, and thanks so much for joining with us. Well, pressure is growing on President Trump to release the full text of his agreement with Iran. Republican lawmakers and reportedly some administration officials are raising concerns.
14: Well, Iran insists the deal includes Israel's withdrawal from Lebanon. And yesterday, the president publicly criticized Israel's strikes against Hezbollah. Joshua Swanson reports from Jerusalem.
15: Lawmakers are pressuring for more details on the Iran Memorandum of Understanding. President Trump says the deal keeps Iran from getting a nuclear weapon and will reopen the Strait of Hormuz. Speaking alongside the president of Egypt at the G7 today, the president said he can back out of the deal anytime.
16: The text of the agreement now final, or are you still...
17: No, it's not final. It's a memorandum of understanding. And if I don't like it, we'll go back to shooting at them, dropping bombs on their head.
15: According to Axios, Secretary of State Marco Rubio, Defense Secretary Pete Hegseth, and CIA Director John Ratcliffe have all expressed concerns about the agreement. U.S. intelligence assessments also raise doubts about whether Tehran will follow through in terminating its nuclear program. The uncertainty is fueling calls to release the full text of the agreement.
18: Let's release it and let people see what's out there so we stop debating about something none of us has seen.
15: Questioned about the language, President Trump says he is open to sending the MOU to Congress for lawmakers to review.
17: Never thought about sending it, never even thought about it, but I will. I will send it to Congress. I like the idea.
15: On Capitol Hill, lawmakers expressed cautious optimism.
19: I'm confident that President Trump won't sign a bad deal. Once the MOU is actually released, we can all look at it. I think that will be helpful. My skepticism is Iran itself. What would a good deal look like?
15: Some lawmakers remain unconvinced that Iran will keep its word.
20: Iran's run by religious zealots. They learn to lie before they learn to talk, and you can't trust them.
15: Meanwhile, Iran is offering its own view of what it will take to end the conflict, tying any lasting agreement to Israel's campaign against Hezbollah in Lebanon.
21: From our point of view, one side is the United States and Israel. On the other side is Iran and Hezbollah. Without the withdrawal of Israeli forces from the territories they occupied during this war, the war has not fully come to an end.
15: U.S. Ambassador to Israel Mike Huckabee posted that Israel doesn't need Iran's permission to defend itself. But President Trump raised eyebrows by publicly criticizing Israel's ongoing campaign against Hezbollah.
17: I'll tell you what, Israel's fighting Hezbollah too long. and too many people are being killed. And I suggested to Israel to let Syria take care of Hezbollah. Because to be honest with you, I think they'd do a better job of doing it.
15: Israel says it will do what's necessary to protect itself, including maintaining a buffer zone in Lebanon and responding to Hezbollah attacks. Joshua Swanson, CBN News, Jerusalem.
13: Well, the debate's going to continue until the text of this deal gets released. And even after that, the debate will probably ratchet up. Was it a good deal? From my point of view, it's a really bad deal for the people of Iran. As long as that theocracy remains in control,

0: in about a decade, and it's about time for that regime to end. In other news, a mother's warning helped investigators unravel what they call a major terror plot against the White House. Efrem Graham has that story and more from the CBN newsroom. Efrem?
1: Gordon, that alleged plot included drone strikes and snipers targeting the crowd at the UFC event held on the White House lawn Sunday night. Five suspects are facing charges, and officers say more arrests could follow. Our George Thomas is reporting.
2: Five men are in custody across four states after the FBI says it disrupted a plot to attack the White House during last Sunday's UFC event, which coincided with President Trump's 80th birthday.
3: I'd say it was unique due to the numbers involved, the level of planning involved.
2: According to court documents, investigators say the first phase of the attack involved explosive-laden drones and snipers targeting government officials and others attending the event. A second phase allegedly called for suspects to breach the White House gates.
4: This is a terrorist plot. That's not a few guys doing crazy stuff. That is a coordinated, planned terrorist plot. Thank God we thwarted it.
2: Authorities say 19-year-old Tyson Proper of Ohio, one of the suspects charged in the case, spent roughly $3,000 of his graduation money on weapons, ammunition, and tactical gear. Court documents say Proper's mother alerted authorities 4 days before the UFC event after becoming concerned about his recent firearm purchases and online communications. Investigators say those messages included expressions of hatred toward President Trump, Israel, billionaires, and reflected anti-government and extremist views. The FBI also says it uncovered an encrypted signal chat group on Proper's cell phone called Hunters. According to investigators, the group included 23 members who were allegedly discussing plans to carry out the attack. President Trump, Vice President J.D. Vance, and tech trillionaire Elon Musk were all identified as potential targets. Although Israeli Prime Minister Benjamin Netanyahu did not attend the event, he was also listed.
3: It was a serious threat. It was an active plot, and it's ongoing.
4: 23 people do not get to the point where they're going to commit a mass terror incident in Washington, D.C. without some serious funding, without some serious coordination.
2: FBI Director Kash Patel says law enforcement agencies became aware of the threat in time to prevent the attack before it could be carried out, saying the plot was stopped cold. Authorities say the investigation remains active. More arrests are possible and additional search warrants are expected. In the past 2 years, there have been three attempts on the president's life, and the Secret Service reports an uptick in threat cases this year. George Thomas, CBN News.
5: George, thank you.
1: Federal, state, and city officials across America are guarding against sex trafficking during the World Cup tournament. Matches and other related events are being held in cities across the country until the July 19th final in New Jersey. New York and New Jersey are hosting several matches, drawing more than 1 million tourists. The New York City Police Department is stepping up its online monitoring and its presence in hotspots like bus terminals, looking for signs of people seeking to buy sex. It's also handing out flyers to help identify someone who might be a victim of trafficking. Human trafficking is considered one of the most profitable criminal enterprises worldwide, generating about $150 billion a year. Given the challenge, one anti-trafficking ministry is taking an unusual approach to rescue and restore lives. Charlene Aaron has this story.
6: Helping Captives seeks to serve trafficked women across the U.S. by providing opportunities for freedom and safety through prevention, intervention, and recovery services.
7: A lot of times they're on fentanyl, heroin, meth. They've been abused five to ten times a day, and they need emergency stabilization care, and that's what we focus on, and that's what we specialize in.
8: Caleb Altmaier leads the Spokane, Washington-based group, which has rescued more than 400 trafficking victims. He launched the ministry after learning from a friend how extensive trafficking had become.
7: When our neighbor girl that was like a babysitter to me growing up came over to our house and told us her real story 20 years later, and she had been trafficked by her parents from the age of six, And it just shocked our family.
8: In

0: 2017, helping captives' first safe house opened, a move that proved more intense than expected.
1: When we got into this, it was a lot more extreme than we thought, and we needed to have professional staff. We needed to have people that were, experts in their field, experts in mental health, experts in helping people get off of drugs. We thought we were going to help maybe two or three women if we found them. We had 21 women go through our house in 9 months.
0: Trafficking affects 36% of victims worldwide, mostly women and young girls.
1: I think it's drug sales and then sex trafficking and then gun sales and stuff like that. So it's an extreme problem that we're seeing. I think what was interesting for me to realize is that I think over 50% of the sex trafficking cases actually happen in North America. That was a shocking statistic for me to understand.
0: To meet its growing needs, the ministry sought a 24/7 Freedom Center where law enforcement could bring victims. That led them to a former strip club, which they felt God wanted to repurpose.
1: My wife and I were sitting on the couch, and it was like something just hit us, and we thought, you know, maybe God's crazy enough that he would take a building that's known for, exploiting women and turn it into a place that heals women coming out of sex trafficking.
0: Including a young girl whose family trafficked her as part of a satanic ritual.
1: She had multiple personality disorder. God healed that. And she is now on our staff. God is good, and he's doing some amazing things. And we're seeing people get set free and getting into a new life and finding hope in Jesus.
0: Healing and transformation taking place one life at a time. Charlene Aaron, CBN News.
2: Incredible work being done. Gordon?
3: It is incredible work being done, but it's also incredible just how prevalent it is right here in the United States. It used to be it was always some far-off country, far-off place, but no longer. It's right in our own backyard. So be aware of it, and if you see one, see someone who's in obvious distress, there are hand signals now to let people know that they need help. Be a part of the solution for them and realize they want to desperately get out of the situation. All they're looking for is someone to come along and help them. So ministries like we just saw need to grow up and sprout up across our nation. We need to reach out to the victims. But more importantly, we need to join together in prayer that there would no longer be a demand for this. It's absolutely horrific. And I don't understand it on a very gut level, but it's happening, and we have to say no, not on our watch, not in our neighborhoods, not in our cities. God, please intervene and stop this horrible business. Ashley?
4: Yes, absolutely. All right, everyone. Well, coming up, all along Israel's Mediterranean coast, Jewish, Christian, and Muslim youth are coming together. See how surfing is helping these young people recover from trauma and learn how to live in peace with each other. That's next.
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3: Well, young people in Israel face more than the normal challenges of childhood. That's why a unique healing program is using surfing to help them overcome trauma. MyWave Surf Therapy includes Jewish, Christian, and Muslim youth, all learning how to get along. Middle East correspondent Julie Stahl takes us to Tel Aviv to see it in action.
12: Israel's Mediterranean coast boasts stunning views and great beaches.
13: The sea is the ultimate metaphor for life. It could be big and scary. It could be flat. It could be sunny like today. And so many things that you have control of and so many things that are not.
12: Hagal Shali, Hebrew for My Wave, is using this water to bring Israeli teenagers together.
14: The program aims to use the power of the sea and the challenges of surfing to help the teens heal from trauma and gain a sense of self-confidence and achievement that will propel them through the challenges of life.
13: How do I act when I experience fear? You try again, you fall, you get up again, you get smashed, you gotta get up again.
12: As a teenager, Hagal Shali, CEO and co-founder Yaron Waksman, discovered surfing, and it helped him get his life together. Later, he wanted to pay it forward and help other youth.
13: And 6 years ago, a little bit more than before the war, actually, we started in conjunction with the Ministry of Defense Rehabilitation Department, working with veterans who are suffering from PTSD.
12: They grew to 12 centers and 500 staff members stretched out along Israel's Mediterranean coast and began programs for every age group in Israel. Then, after October 7th, they saw the need to expand their work.
13: So now we're working with literally every single one of the communities from down south, from the Gaza envelope. So we're working with Jewish, Christians, Muslims, boys, girls, Orthodox, Ultra-Orthodox, secular, Bedouin, you know, a kid is a kid.
12: In today's world, many wonder if that causes friction.
13: Always. And with the unique program that we've built, again, you learn how to live together and how to accept the other. And we don't have to agree. Like, it's fine.
12: That mission has resulted in 20,000 Hagal Shali alumni, with 5,000 this year alone. That number includes instructor Elias Saba, who's been with the program from the beginning.
15: There was this program about surfing, and I was overweight, and I didn't know how to swim or anything, and I still wanted to go. And they took the risk on me.
12: While afraid at the beginning, little by little, Elias overcame his fear and learned how to surf.
15: When you weigh like around 320 pounds or 145 kilos, you never believe that you'll be able to stand up on a surfboard and, you know, catch that wave and pull off all these moves and stuff. But it really opens up your horizon, broadens it up, and shows you what you can do.
12: After his personal achievement, Elias wanted to help others, so he joined the team and became a certified instructor.
15: I really believe that Hagal Shali is a beacon for hope and for peace and for progress, because at the end of the day, we've been doing this for 12 years now, and we reach kids from all around Israel. We're going to take you in, we're going to love you, and we're going to teach you how to deal with life on a day-to-day basis and not only how to surf.
12: 18-year-old Nachman Kabir dealt with bullies at school for 7 years. That led to depression, and Nachman even felt suicidal before joining Hagal Shali.
16: They took my feelings, which were like a storm inside of me, and I didn't understand what I'm feeling, what I'm supposed to feel. And they told me, you're going to feel this.
12: That's when his perspective changed and Nachman started to move forward.
16: And they explained it. And then I started to understand how my feeling works. How can I move with them and around my body? Like, why does my stomach ache? Why do I have panic attacks? They told me how happiness feels, and I think that's like the best thing they ever done for me.
12: After the initial course, Nachman has continued for almost 5 years now.
16: I want to do more. I want to be more than participant. I want to help kids. I want to do what you do. Then they said, you can come over for another year. And I was like, that's amazing. That's exactly what I want.
12: He sees no problem with the mixture of Jews, Muslims, and Christians.
16: Everyone is so much different, but it doesn't matter here. You know, it doesn't matter where you come. It matters that you're right here and you're with us. And that's it.
12: Julie Stahl, CBN News, Tel Aviv, Yafo.
3: Well, that's a story you're not going to see anywhere else. Yeah. But what a great thing to do and to bring people together, whether Jewish, Muslim, Christian, and it is just wonderful. In Israel, that population, that entire population is traumatized. And you just the number of rocket attacks, the ballistic missiles from Iran, Hezbollah, what the horrors of October 7th, and to see people coming together and say, We enjoy life and we want to live is wonderful.
4: Yeah, absolutely. I mean, there's nothing like community, and there's nothing like community, especially for the younger generation. And I think today's world, even if you're in the United States or even in a country like Israel, like you can be so isolated.
3: Did I just hear you say younger generation?
4: Well, even younger than me, you know, I am in my 30s. So.
3: Okay, I'm having an old person moment at this time. Do you surf?
4: Absolutely not. Absolutely not. No, I've never surfed. I have paddleboarded before, but, you know, maybe one day on the Mediterranean, I'll try to surf.
3: I attempted to a couple times then in Nags Head or Hatteras in North Carolina. And,
4: those waves are big.
3: I learned the hard way why sandpaper is made out of sand. It really, you know, you get some rashes out there. It's not good.
4: Yeah, you do.
3: Anyway.
4: Yeah. Well, this is a great story.
3: Okay.
4: All right, everyone. Well, still ahead, a deadly 7-pound tumor was removed from this woman's uterus. Years later, a severe chronic cough filled her with dread. See how a phone call and a prayer helped her believe for a miracle. That's coming up on today's 700 Club.
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3: 250 years ago, on May 17th, 1776, the Continental Congress called for the colonies to pray and pray that God would have mercy on the people of the United States of America. 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Do it. Be a part of this. Let's join together in prayer. Ask God for mercy on this people. That was the title that was on that declaration from the Continental Congress. Have mercy on this people. Let us have implore heaven, have mercy on us. We need him, and we need him to intervene in these turbulent times. Ashley?
4: Well, to encourage you as you pray with us for America, the hosts of the 700 Club have prepared 40 prayers. They follow the topics in the 40 Days of Praying for America booklet. And here's today's prayer with Terry. 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
6: The first Great Awakening in America was in the mid-1700s, and then the second Great Awakening was in the late 1700s and early 1800s. There was a third in the 1800s, and then the Jesus Movement in the 60s and 70s. These were times of great and deep spiritual revival and transformation. Let's ask the Lord to revive us again with fresh passion for Him, with fire. Pray with me. Lord, in generations past, you visited our country with a fresh outpouring of your Holy Spirit. We call them great awakenings as you've opened our eyes to the sin of our land and of our lives. We have repented and you have transformed us with deep spiritual revival. You lit a fire in our hearts to draw us to your holiness, O God. We come to you today with the heart cry, revive us again. Lord, do it again in this generation. Our eyes look to you, God. Our hearts are desperate. Come, Holy Spirit, awaken us with holy fire. Amen.
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11: Welcome back to the 700 Club for this CBN News Break. Toronto law enforcement leaders say hired gunmen are targeting Jewish sites. Police say young people are being recruited through encrypted messaging apps. They are required to record their attacks in order to get paid. Gunfire and arsons have consistently hit synagogues and other Jewish sites. Last week, a Toronto police officer was shot and killed during an arrest linked to a shooting against the U.S. consulate in Toronto. Investigators say the person behind the shooting paid the attackers who targeted the sites and filmed the attacks. Millions of people in the Gulf Coast are getting ready for a potential tropical storm. It could be the first named storm of the 2026 season. This comes after days of heavy rains and flooding in Texas, water filling the streets and neighborhoods across the state, rescue teams carrying at least 20 people to safety in just one day. One man survived by clinging to a tree until a boat squad arrived. One woman died when her vehicle was swept into a creek. Want to remind you, you can always get the latest from CBN News by going to our website. 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Gordon and Ashley are back with more of today's 700 Club. It's coming up right after this.
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3: Trey Lee worked hard to be a good Buddhist. She had many questions about her family's faith, and her parents had no answers. Then Trey Lee watched a single episode of Superbook, and suddenly everything made sense.
14: Growing up, 10-year-old Trey Lee was a curious child. As she looked to the sky, she wondered how it came to be, and she wondered who created people and animals.
15: I guess that Buddha created people, but I never got any confirmation. When I asked my parents, they said, "I don't know," and brushed me off saying, "Why do you ask such weird questions?"
14: Sri Lee said she even tried practicing Buddhism to see if she could learn more.
15: "I tried to memorize the prayers, but they are in Sanskrit. I do not know how to speak it, and it's very hard to learn."
14: Then she was invited to an after-school program supported by Operation Blessings Children's Program, Orphans Promise. There, she received help with schoolwork and learned about the Bible by watching CBN's Superbook.
15: "I watched the first episode where I saw God create the world. He also made animals and people. That's when I learned that Jesus created everything. I felt so happy knowing that."
14: After watching that single episode, Sri Lee prayed to become a Christian.
15: "I'm so happy I now know who created the world and all the people, and I want more people to be saved and go to heaven."
14: It wasn't long before she invited six of her friends to join the after-school program, and they watched Superbook and prayed to become Christians too.
15: "I'm so happy all of my close friends became Christians. Now they will receive love and forgiveness from Jesus just like me."
14: Sri Lee also loves sharing Bible stories with her parents.
15: "My mom and dad like to hear me tell them about Superbook. I am praying they will believe in Jesus just like me and we'll all go to heaven. Thank you so much for bringing Superbook into my life."
3: Superbook, it's taking the stories of the Bible to the children of the world. And when you do that, it's incredible what happens. They get answers to their questions. They find out that there's a God who loves them, that He came down from heaven and walked this earth, gave Himself as a sacrifice for our sins so that we could enjoy heaven. We can enjoy Him. We can be with Him for all eternity. It's incredible. I mean, the amount of viewers for Superbook is absolutely staggering. Our survey showed 500 million viewers just last year, which is absolutely incredible. We're now in over 70 languages, covering the world with the knowledge of the stories of the Bible, so that this generation growing up right now will know the Bible and have the knowledge of God cover the earth as the waters cover the sea. You can be a part of it. How? 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Now, at whatever level, I want you to have this. It's 40 days of praying for America. Seeking the Peace of the Nation. It's a workbook on how to pray effectively for your nation, how to seek the peace of the city. I want you to have it. It's yours when you join, so call us now. So, Ashley, you got a reaction to this.
4: I do. This is a viewer comment. This is from Ruth Beckley from West Virginia. She received 40 days of praying for America, and this is what she has to say. I wanted to share that I had been having such a heavy burden for our nation. I was praying and asking the Lord what I could do in the way of prayer and fasting, how, when, and what to focus on, etc. Then I received the 40 days of praying for America from CBN by Gordon, and I just began rejoicing over this wonderful answer to my specific prayers and the desire of my heart. I began it on May 24th and am already so moved and blessed by this well-written and thought-out guide. I can't tell you what it means to me. 1,000 thank yous to CBN for this gift. That's so awesome. I love that.
3: Well, I'm next, a gospel singer with a chronic cough so severe she couldn't sleep. This cancer survivor feared the worst. See what gave her the faith to believe for a miracle. And then Ashley and I will be praying for you right after this.
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3: Lolita has been making a joyful noise unto the Lord for years. And then one day she developed a nagging cough that threatened her voice and tested her faith.
19: Well, when I was 5 years old, my sister, she had me in the bathroom and we were singing a song, Working on a Groovy Thing. And so I grabbed the hairbrush out of her hand and I said, Working on a Groovy Thing. She said, Mom, she can sing.
20: Lolita Voss had spent a lifetime performing in gospel groups and recording studios. So when she came down with a cough that she couldn't shake, she grew concerned.
19: It was so bad, I could not sleep. I tried everything. I tried humidifiers. I tried inhalers, then cough syrup. Nothing worked. It was just continuous.
20: For over 2 weeks, the cough persisted. Still, Lolita tried not to let it slow her down.
19: Even though I was coughing, I was still singing. That was not going to stop me at all. I was still singing. Yes, I was. Because I believe this, when praises go up, blessings come down. So I knew well enough, sing, seen.
20: No stranger to health challenges, in 2015, Lolita received a life-saving surgery at the University of Chicago Medical Center, where a deadly 7-pound tumor was removed from her uterus. Her faith carried her through at that time, and she prayed it would again now. Eventually, her doctor prescribed antibiotics and a chest x-ray.
19: I just prayed. I said, Lord, I said, I know I'm exhausted. Lord, you promised me. You promised me, God. You said that you have given me good health.
20: The x-ray was inconclusive, so her doctor ordered another one in 2 weeks. During that time, Lolita's faith was tested. Only a month earlier, her ex-husband had died from colon cancer.
19: I have to be honest, I was so fearful. I was really, really, I was really scared. And I became so depressed, and I just stayed in bed for 2 days and didn't tell anyone. I said, Lord, please, don't let it be cancer.
20: In that dark time, Lolita turned to God's promises of faithfulness and filled her thoughts with his goodness. As her spirit brightened, she got out of bed and started to pray.
19: And so I just stepped out on faith, and I called the 700 Club, asked for prayer. I said, Lord, you told me that by your stripes I'm healed. I just kept saying that. I said, by your stripes, you said I'm healed. I'm healed. You brought me out of a lot of situations. I'm healed. I just kept saying that.
20: Still, the cough persisted, and Lolita went in for a second x-ray. She walked out singing, believing God had worked a miracle.
19: I believe that God heard me when I said that. That's why I believe I was confident enough to go in there, and I told the technician, said, they're not going to find a thing. And I meant that. I meant every word of what I said. I said, every moment that I wake up, when I lay my head, oh, I will sing of the goodness of God, because I'm delivered. I said that in front of everybody. I felt that God did something to me that day.
20: 4 days later, she got a call with the results from the second x-ray. No radiographic evidence of acute cardiopulmonary abnormality.
19: She said, Ms. Voss, we have good news. She said, they can't find anything. And I just cried. I knew that when I sang that song, I knew that God did something. I knew it. I knew it.
20: The cough tapered off, and in a couple days, it was no longer a problem. Lolita is once again singing God's praises for his miraculous healing power.
19: Well, God is the one who healed me. He's the one who delivered me. God, he's the one that's in control of my life.
3: Lolita's story reminds me of this wonderful scripture. Let the redeemed of the Lord say so. You announce things. It's miracles are voice activated. And it's your voice, it's your declaration. What you declare over yourself is transformative because you are standing on the Word of God. You're inspired by the Holy Spirit. And then you speak, I believed in my heart, therefore I spoke. When you speak it into being, wonderful things can happen. We're going to pray for you, but before we pray, here's some miracles that have happened. Here's Deborah from Bronx, New York. She had digestive issues. The pain was overwhelming. She knew she needed a miracle. She called the 700 Club prayer line. The prayer partner stood with her in faith. And an hour later, pain gone, completely healed, and God did it.
4: Well, praise God. Here's another miracle testimony. This is Alicia from New Haven, Connecticut. She was watching an episode of the 700 Club on YouTube. She heard Gordon give a word of knowledge for someone suffering with pain. Although this word had been spoken months before, she felt led to receive it for herself. Since the beginning of April, she had been struggling with pain in her right lower leg and knee for over a month. The discomfort had persisted, but the moment she claimed the word by faith, the pain left almost immediately. She was amazed that even though the episode had aired 7 months earlier, God's healing power was still moving through it. She thanks God for his miraculous touch. Praise the Lord.
3: Amazing. I love that. When was the Bible written? It was written 2,000 years ago, and those words are life. They bring life. life. So when you repeat them, when you do the same things that people did in Bible days, when you announce over yourself that I am healed by the stripes of Jesus Christ, when you proclaim his glory, you give witness to it, you say, I'm redeemed by the blood of the Lamb, I'm bought and paid for, these things don't belong in my life anymore, they're not in my body anymore, I rebuke them now in Jesus' name, you get results. So we're going to pray for you. Now the Bible says, and these words are life, they're living and they're powerful. They're just as alive today as they were when Jesus spoke them. These are the words of Jesus. When two or more agree touching anything, it shall be done for them by my Father in heaven. So, in an act of faith, because faith is an action, in an act of faith, lay your hand on that area of the body that needs healing. Now, Ashley, the anointed one, and I am going to agree with you. You're going to touch. We'll be the two or more agreeing. And then we're going to declare your healing in Jesus' name. So you do that declaration as well. We'll pray it. You just repeat the declaration out loud over yourself, and God will do the rest. Let's pray. Lord, we lift the audience to you right now. We lift everyone who is laying a hand on that area of the body that needs healing. We come into agreement with them now, touching it, and we agree with them that they are healed in Jesus' name. And now we say out loud, disease, leave my body. Pain, leave my body. All infirmity, leave my body now. In Jesus' name, I am healed from the top of my head to the soles of my feet. It has been declared on the cross that it's finished. It's finished now in my body. I am redeemed by the blood of the Lamb. I am set free from this now in Jesus' name. Ashley, there's someone you have.
4: Yeah, I believe there's a woman watching, and you've put your right hand over the lower part of your stomach, just over your uterus, and you have heard from doctors that you are not going to be able to have children. Barrenness has been spoken over you, but we just come against that word curse right now in the name of Jesus. Father, you are the author of life. And so we are believing that you are going to bless this woman, many women watching right now, with the ability and the anointing to conceive and bring about life. And they will have babies. They will have healthy pregnancies, full-term pregnancies, and they will give birth to a healthy child. In the name of Jesus, we speak life over you, life and not death, fertility and not barrenness. In Jesus' name, thank you, Lord.
3: There's someone with recurring problems with pain in your right shoulder, and just over the past couple of days, what you thought was gone has come back, and you're worried about it. Is there some deeper issue? Do you need to see a doctor? Here's the word for you. You're pain-free now. Lift that right arm and realize you've been completely healed, completely restored. Everything knit together as God intended. In the name of Jesus, be healed and be set free from this.
4: Thank you, Jesus.
3: There's a woman named Nora, and you have a blood disorder. God is healing you of that. He's cleansing you, cleansing your blood of all of those problems. Be healed. Now, someone else with a recurring parasitical infection of your digestive system, and you just can't seem to ever get rid of it. God's getting rid of it for you right now. It's being cleansed from your system. You're going to be able to digest normally. You're going to have your life back. All the brain fog and everything else associated with it is leaving you now in Jesus' name.
4: Thank you, Jesus.
3: Lord, we thank you. We thank you for the sacrifice that you made for us. We thank you that you took the burden. When we couldn't bear it, you took it, and you did it willingly, and you did it out of love. We thank you for that. And now we ask boldly that you would baptize us in your love, that you would reveal yourself to us, that you would flood us with your mercy, your forgiveness, your love, and your restoration. Be with us now, Lord. We ask it in Jesus' name. Amen and amen. If you've been healed, let us know. Let us share your good report. And if you need prayer, we're here for you. We want to stand with you in prayer and declare God's victory over your life. So call us, 1-800-700-7000. Well, when we come back, we're going to have your email questions, and Ashley is going to have all the answers, so stay with us.
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4: Welcome back to the show, everyone, where Gordon will be answering your questions. This is from Sandra, and she's asking, Revelation 19:10 says, "For the testimony of Jesus is prophecy." What does that mean?
3: Well, in the context of the verse, the Apostle John is actually worshiping an angel. The angel stops him, and then the angel declares that verse you just shared. Mm-hmm. Now, the testimony of Jesus, the Holy Spirit gives witness of Jesus. And so that witness that there's a Savior, that there's a Redeemer, that the Lamb slain from the foundation of the world, that is a declaration for all time, for all eternity, that all sins are forgiven, that all diseases are wiped away, that there is no more pain, there is no more suffering, there are no more tears. It's that testimony of what He did that prophesies what's going to happen mm-hmm. in the future in heaven. But it also prophesies to transformation today. So it's the word of your testimony when you are a witness, and that's what Jesus says, you are my witnesses. So you witness what Jesus has done for you. That prophesies to somebody else, mm-hmm. Jesus can do that for me too. I've seen what you've done for others. I want that for me. And it prophesies and gives them the faith to believe. And then that's how it spread. And they hatch off and get the good news. Yeah. They become transformed, and it's absolutely wonderful. So that's what that is. It's a wonderful way to summarize it, which is...
4: I love that. Yeah. We overcome with the blood of the Lamb and the word of our testimony. All right, this is coming from Gary. My wife and I would like to know if there would be any harm in inviting Jehovah's Witnesses into our home. They have been knocking on our door recently. Friends of ours have been trying to talk us out of inviting them. Could you give us some guidance?
3: I don't see that there's any problem at all in inviting them into your home, and let the word of your testimony and what Jesus has done for you and have a time of fellowship with them. How do you share the gospel? Well, you tell it to people. And if you exclude everyone from your home based on doctrine, I think you're missing the point. They are a child of God. They are made in the image of God. When you share what God has done for you, that will absolutely trigger their spirit. And they will say, yes, I want that. I want what you have. So be a witness, and be a witness wherever you go. Here's a word from Ephesians. Pray in the Spirit on all occasions with all kinds of prayers and requests. God bless. We'll see you again tomorrow.
6: Thursday, one of the biggest names in Christian music, and their story has spanned more than 40 years through marriage, parenting, personal loss, and seasons that tested their faith. Through it all, Stephen Curtis Chapman and Mary Beth Chapman are still standing. They join us to talk about the promises that held them together and the hope that carried them through. Thursday on the 700 Club.
7: It's easy to look at what's going on around the world and in our nation today and feel discouraged about it. But the future of our nation is yet to be defined, and we get to have a hand in that. This book is all about that. 40 days of praying for America. More than just idle words, a commitment from our hearts to make a difference in the hour we live in. I like to have something that kind of guides me in the process to keep me on track. That's what Praying for America will do for you. It's filled not only with thoughts for us and prayers for us, but places for you to actually journal what God is speaking to your heart. God says when we are united that in that place, He commands a blessing. Our country needs the blessing of God. Will you commit to 40 days of prayer? Can one person make a difference? Yes, they can. Be that one person. Get a hold of Praying for America and step up to the plate. Let God use you in this hour.
8: You know, I got a lot of eyes on me, a big platform, and you know, you have a choice. You're either going to continue to pursue the Lord, and or you just kind of get, you know, passive and say, well, I can just wait, you know, a few months, and then I'll go to church when I get back home. But for me, it was the most important thing is, you know, living my life to, you know, share the word, share the gospel, and just to glorify the Lord every time I step on the field. That's how I want to be known.
9: Thank you for joining us for CBN News Watch. I'm Ephraim Graham. Ahead today, the pressure growing on President Donald Trump as members of Congress and others in the United States and internationally want to see the text of his deal with Iran. Many critics raising questions about the agreement. And Iran insists the deal includes Israel's withdrawal from Lebanon. Yesterday, the president publicly criticized Israel's strikes against Hezbollah. We're going to bring you the story from Jerusalem. Get ready for some potentially wild weather later this year because El Nino is coming and it could be so strong some are calling it a super El Nino, possibly bringing powerful storms, heat waves, and more. But could it also have some positive benefits? We'll take a look. And the U.S. Army is learning the lessons of drone warfare. We're going to see how the military has been experimenting with drone technology and how it can be used on the battlefield. All those stories and more right now on CBN Newswatch.
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9: It is Wednesday, the 17th of June, 2026. Going to begin this half hour with the controversy over President Donald Trump's deal with Iran, as pressure is growing on the president to release the full text of the agreement. Here in the United States, Republican lawmakers and reportedly some administration officials are raising concerns, along with many in Israel. CBN's Joshua Swanson has the story. He's reporting from Jerusalem.
11: Lawmakers are pressuring for more details on the Iran Memorandum of Understanding. President Trump says the deal keeps Iran from getting a nuclear weapon and will reopen the Strait of Hormuz. Speaking alongside the UAE president at the G7 summit, he praised the Gulf ally and predicted a brighter future for the region.
21: This country was a very powerful ally, and good things are happening. The ships are starting to move now. We're going to have it fully open by Friday.
11: Despite the president's optimism, reports indicate some senior administration officials are skeptical. According to Axios, Secretary of State Marco Rubio, Defense Secretary Pete Hegseth, and CIA Director John Ratcliffe have all expressed concerns about the agreement. U.S. intelligence assessments also raise doubts about whether Tehran will follow through in terminating its nuclear program. The uncertainty is fueling calls to release the full text of the agreement.
22: Let's release it and let people see what's out there so we stop debating about something none of us has seen.
11: Questioned about the language, President Trump says he is open to sending the MOU to Congress for lawmakers to review.
21: Never thought about sending it, never even thought about it, but I will. I will send it to Congress. I like the idea.
11: On Capitol Hill, lawmakers expressed cautious optimism.
23: I'm confident that President Trump won't sign a bad deal. Once the MOU is actually released, we can all look at it. I think that will be helpful. My skepticism is Iran itself. What would a good deal look like?
11: Some lawmakers remain unconvinced that Iran will keep its word.
24: Iran's run by religious zealots. They learned to lie before they learned to talk, and you can't trust them.
11: Meanwhile, Iran is offering its own view of what it will take to end the conflict, tying any lasting agreement to Israel's campaign against Hezbollah in Lebanon.
25: From our point of view, one side is the United States and Israel. On the other side is Iran and Hezbollah. Without the withdrawal of Israeli forces from the territories they occupied during this war, the war has not fully come to an end.
11: U.S. Ambassador to Israel Mike Huckabee posted that Israel doesn't need Iran's permission to defend itself. but President Trump raised eyebrows by publicly criticizing Israel's ongoing campaign against Hezbollah.
21: I'll tell you what, Israel's fighting Hezbollah too long, and too many people are being killed. And I suggested to Israel to let Syria take care of Hezbollah. Because to be honest with you, I think they'd do a better job of doing it.
11: Israel says it will do what's necessary to protect itself, including maintaining a buffer zone in Lebanon and responding to Hezbollah attacks. Joshua Swanson, CBN News, Jerusalem.
9: And Joshua Swanson is with us now from Jerusalem with more. So, Joshua, how is President Trump's suggestion about Syria taking care of Hezbollah being received there in Israel?
1: Ephraim, it's amazing what a change of clothes can do for your image. Let's remember who we're talking about. Syria's president, Ahmed al-Sharaa, was formerly known as Abu Muhammad al-Julani, a jihadist leader whose organization was linked to al-Qaeda and whose name appeared on U.S. terrorism lists. Today, he's traded military fatigues for a business suit and is presenting himself as a statesman. So the question many

0: destroyed much of Syria's military infrastructure to prevent any weapons from falling into the bad guys' hands. So even if al-Sharaa wanted to confront Hezbollah, many Israelis doubt that his military has the capability to do it. Ephraim.
1: Can imagine. Are Israel and Lebanon making progress on a potential deal?
0: Yeah, for the first time in a long time, there are real signs of movement. But the big question is whether Hezbollah will let it happen. So according to reports, Israel and Lebanon are making significant progress toward a U.S.-mediated agreement that could lead to a lasting ceasefire along the northern border. In fact, negotiations have advanced to a point where it's being worked out. The details are being worked out, and the Lebanese army is returning to the area. They've already begun deploying in southern Lebanon as a part of the deal. If that holds, it would be a major development. It would allow residents on both sides of the border to return home after months, well, years, really, of fighting. But here's the catch. Hezbollah isn't exactly on board. The Iranian-backed terror group has reportedly vowed not to recognize or abide by any agreement that emerges from these talks. They still don't even recognize Israel as a state. So while diplomats for Israel and Lebanon may be closing in on a deal, the real test will come when the Lebanese government and the army, will they be able to enforce that deal? And interestingly, in previous reports, we've seen that comments about the U.S. military may come in and train the Lebanese army, even supplying them with munitions. And unless something like that happens, it's very, very likely that we'll see Hezbollah resurge, and the deal won't mean much.
1: Let's talk about the Iran deal. What do we know about it so far?
0: Ephraim, what we know so far is that this is being marketed as a nuclear deal, but in reality, it's much broader than that. According to reports, the Memorandum of Understanding establishes a 60-day negotiating period during which all fighting has to stop. The framework also includes Iran reaffirming that it will not develop a nuclear weapon while both sides negotiate the future of Iran's enriched uranium and, of course, their civilian nuclear program. In exchange, the U.S. would reportedly ease sanctions pressure. They would allow Iranian oil sales to resume more freely. They would unlock frozen Iranian assets and refrain, of course, from increasing their military footprint. Now, if a final agreement is actually reached, and that's a big if, reports suggest that all sanctions could eventually be lifted. U.S. forces would be reduced, and then hundreds of billions of dollars could flow back into Iran's economy. But here's where Israel's concern really begins. Jerusalem has not been fully briefed on the agreement details. And there's fears that the regime is using the deal just to buy time. Security officials here worry that Iran could use this 60-day window to advance its nuclear program. Big surprise. And the current concern isn't just what's written in the agreement. It's whether Iran intends to honor it. And honestly, in my report there, I think Senator Kennedy said it best when he said, quote, "Iran is run by religious zealots. They learn to lie before they learn to talk. And you can't trust them." Ephraim.
1: What is the exiled crown prince of Iran saying about this deal?
0: Well, nothing good. He's essentially saying that the deal's doomed before it's even signed. He's reminding everyone of the Iranian regime's reaction to the protesters, their mass murder. He says it's not a deal that anyone should accept. And in his view, the regime has never made peace with its own citizens, let alone an outside country. So he says it suddenly isn't going to make peace with the world. He says instead of negotiating with Tehran, he's urging leaders to support the Iranian people and the opposition movements.
1: Real quick, what is the thinking in the region about the difference between the type of deal made in the United States versus one made in the Middle East?
0: Great question. We here in the U.S. think that a signature means something. But in the Middle East, a signature is just another delay tactic in an ongoing war where the Islamic Republic has sworn death to America and death to Israel.
1: Very different perspectives. Our CBN News Middle East correspondent, Joshua Swanson, we appreciate you being with us. Thank you so much. Coming up, how a major weather system called El Nino could lead to some extreme heat and storms later this year, but it could have some upsides as well. We're going to see how it could all shake out when we come back. You're watching CBN News Watch.

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10: The U.S. Oceanic and National Atmospheric Administration officially confirmed the existence of El Niño last week. The weather event is expected to peak in the months ahead. As CBN Lori Johnson shows us, forecasters are predicting it could reach historic strength.
11: NOAA announced the formation of El Niño based on rising temperatures in the Pacific Ocean.
12: When those are strongly positive and consistent and across the whole basin, we know that's a pretty strong precursor to an El Niño event.
11: Meteorologist Joe Bastardi calls it a natural phenomena.
13: There's an immense amount of geothermal input that has increased since the late 1980s and 90s. That's, in other words, the vents in the bottom of the ocean are putting heat into the ocean.
14: NOAA says there's a 63% chance the El Niño will get so intense this late fall and early winter that it will equal or exceed the record El Niño that began in 1997. Some are calling it a super El Niño.
12: Things could always change, but right now, it's checking all the boxes for it evolving into being one of the historically strong events.
11: While El Niño can trigger extreme heat waves, drought, and storms, Bastardi warns against overreacting.
13: So the way you get attention is, oh my gosh, this has never happened before. This is unprecedented climate change. Well, That's not how it works. If you go back and look at these things, you can see the good and the bad and some ugly, and that's probably what you're going to see this year, too.
11: He predicts this El Niño, like the one in 97, will minimize Atlantic hurricanes.
13: That was a very powerful El Niño, the strongest on record. It was a benefit for the United States. We had one storm, a Category 1 storm hit Danny, hit in Louisiana in July 15. The rest of the hurricane season, nothing.
11: He also believes, just like in 1997, this El Niño will likely mean a warmer winter in the north, translating into lower heating bills.
13: The U.S. averages $16 billion of climate expenses a year. That's natural. In that particular year, we only had $4 to $5 billion of climate expenses.
11: It could also benefit farmers and drought-stricken states.
13: This will be a benefit for California, New Mexico, Arizona. One thing we've got to really look out for, the west coast of Mexico tends to get hit a lot in these El Niño seasons with Pacific hurricanes. But, okay, so that's bad, right? But then the moisture comes up into the southwest and replenishes some of the drought conditions in there. That's good.
11: So while El Niño is expected to alter the climate and weather around the world, the way it does so will vary depending on the location. Lori Johnson, CBN News.
10: A look at the modern battlefield with all eyes on drone warfare. A look at how innovation driven by soldiers is becoming a game changer with younger troops leading the charge. We've got the story for you. It's coming up right here on CBN News Watch after this.
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10: Operation Epic Fury gave analysts a real-time look at a new era of warfare, including the key role of drones. Here at home, military units have been working on innovation and experimenting with drone technology and its application on the battlefield. Earlier this year, National Security Correspondent Caitlin Burke brought us this look at the Army's approach to the mission.
15: The modern battlefield is changing fast, and drones are at the center of that shift. For the Army, many of the solutions needed to stay ahead of the curve are being built by the soldiers who will use them.
16: The Army said, hey, you guys go figure it out. You're the experts.
17: Chief Warrant Officer Robert Reed leads the Pennsylvania National Guard's Drone Training and Innovation Facility out of Fort Indiantown Gap. He and his team recently took the top prize for innovation in the Army's first drone warfighting competition.
16: I have such an amazing team that these guys took hold of it and really, you know, trained themselves, for lack of a better way to say it, you know. And what they do, we can provide them a problem set just like this competition we did, and they just get after it. And it's amazing to watch them every day and their skills. And a lot of that is, you know, a younger generation now. I sound like an old guy, I guess, but the younger generation understanding the software and the coding and the data and everything behind it. And it's amazing to be able to watch them take that and put it into an applicable sense for the Army.
17: Among those team members, First Lieutenant Ryan Gilinardo. As a traditional guardsman, he works a civilian job, specializing in software development and data science. And one weekend a month, plus 2 weeks each year, he puts those skills to use for the Army. His expertise was integral in their recent competition.
18: I'll talk a little bit about the specific components that I developed. It was an artificial intelligence machine learning object detection model. So the idea was to be able to identify other downed drones such that we could secure them or bring them to a different location, with the hope that eventually we would expand that to other types of objects as well.
17: The team will now partner with the Army Research Lab to take their winning innovation even further.
16: They're going to help us refine it, grow it and develop it, and scale it to other platforms and other ways to utilize it.
17: This kind of soldier-driven innovation isn't limited to the National Guard.
19: Nose down.
17: Across the Army, units are encouraged to test new technology and develop solutions in real time. At Fort Stewart, Georgia, soldiers with the 2nd Armored Brigade Combat Team test drones, adapting them for the realities of combat.
20: We received our squad-level drones. Soldiers took the idea of being able to expand their use across our own battle space and to find new ways on how they can better implement them, how they can improve them, and then make them more useful to the user level at the soldier level.
17: One problem that was quickly identified, the enemy can easily detect drone pilots. In order to operate the drone, they had to step outside their armored vehicles, and the glow of their control screen could possibly give away their position. Sergeant First Class Scott Kibbe saw an opportunity to fix that by reconfiguring a periscope traditionally attached to the vehicle.
21: We were out on a mission, out training, and we had to pull the periscope for some reason. I saw that there was a hole, so I had my soldier hold the antennas up for the drone. He was able to get signal with the drone from inside. So that's where we came up with everything to replace the periscope with a box that the antennas can go through.
17: Sergeant Kibbe and Captain Price took the idea to the Base Innovation Center, where a team quickly developed a 3D printed insert. The result? Problem to solution in just 2 weeks. The fix implemented with the team still in the field.
21: The ability to be able to keep more soldiers out of the fight, but still being able to do the same job and have that protection for us is significant.
17: The 2nd Armored Brigade has fielded 150 first-person viewer small and medium drones, an effort headed up by Captain William Langley.
21: Before, you might have a platoon in a brigade that is using UAS to do reconnaissance. Now we have the capability of giving every platoon throughout the entire brigade a drone.
17: As one of the first armored brigades provided this opportunity, the lessons learned in tactics and planning will be spread across the rest of the Army.
21: It allows soldiers at the lowest level to have an impact on the future of the Army.
17: From Pennsylvania to Georgia, soldiers are experimenting, adapting, and building solutions faster than past systems ever allowed.
21: The person encountering the problem at that lowest level is identifying that problem, coming up with a solution, and then is empowered to actually manufacture or produce that solution.
16: It's not really how the Army has worked traditionally, right? You're kind of like top-down approach, and being able to see that go bottom-up and really, you know, see what my team has put into this and see that out there is just an amazing thing.
15: As drones become a permanent feature of modern warfare, the Army is learning that innovation doesn't always come from the top. Sometimes it starts with a young soldier who sees a problem and decides to fix it. Caitlin Burke, CBN News, Fort Indiantown Gap, Pennsylvania.
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0: Osmond, and I have a bucket list, and I'm doing it. My secret? New Instaflex complete!
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14: Is there a spiritual war going on around us? 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
18: 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And, of course, you can reach out and touch us on Facebook, Instagram, and X. We look forward to seeing you right back here same time tomorrow. Thank you so much for watching. Goodbye and God bless.

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13: What does godly masculinity look like in an age of constant attacks on God's design for sexuality? That's today's Faith and Culture. Stick with us. What does it look like to be masculine in a world that so often gets it wrong? Culture tells us two lies, that to be a man is to be macho and completely hardened to our emotions, or that there's no such thing as a binary between men and women. But scripture, of course, tells us something altogether different, that men and women are designed in God's image with distinct traits, and each are ordained to reflect the character of our Creator. Welcome to Faith and Culture. I'm your host, Trey Gons Phillips, and here to talk about all of this with us is pastor and author Seth Trout. Seth, you have a brand new book, Authentic Masculinity, Leaving Behind the Counterfeits for God's Design. So tell us first why you decided to write this book.
14: You know, the simple answer is I was asked to, which is kind of a silly thing to say, but I had a friend who's leading a big college ministry in the area, 400 or 500 college students, and he was saying that, hey, there's this need for leadership on masculinity. A lot of our guys are getting swept up into this kind of online machismo, Andrew Tate, red pilly thing. Could you come and give a talk on masculinity? And I thought, sure. And so then I had to come up with something to say about masculinity. And so I created this kind of framework for how to think through masculine virtues. Man is not God, so be humble. Man is not an animal, so be disciplined. Man is not a child, so be responsible. And man is not a woman, so be chivalrous, kind of based on 1 Peter 3:7, where Peter says, show honor to the woman as the weaker vessel. And then one of my other buddies said, hey, that's a pretty good framework. You should write an article about that. So I did. And then a publisher contacted me and said, hey, we think this might be a book. And then we're off to the races. And so I was really happy to do it. And I think the feedback so far has been that it's really helping young guys, really helping dads who want to raise up their sons, really helping recent converts to the faith get a real grasp on God's vision and good design for what it means to be a man.
13: Well, you already alluded to this a little bit, but the book is built on the premise of what you call the masculinity pyramid. So explain to us more clearly what you mean by that.
14: Yeah, there's two pyramids in the book. The first one is the virtues pyramid, which is humility, discipline, responsibility, and chivalry. And I get to those four virtues through negation. You know, because we're not God, we ought to be humble. Because we're not animals, we should have discipline, have moral vision, not be ruled by instincts or desires, but be ruled by God's wanting to align ourselves with God's purpose for our lives. And the second pyramid are the masculine roles, which is in order that you have to live into them. And so son, before you're even born, you're a son and you have this generational history. Some of it is good baggage, some of it's bad baggage. Then there's brother, which I get from 1 Timothy 5, which says to relate to younger women as sisters in all purity. And that chapter is about male friendship and this epidemic of male loneliness. Then the layup from that is maker, which is about providing, subduing and having dominion, doing good work, creating value, stewardship of money, things like that. Then the next layer up is husband, which I talk about how to cherish and nourish a wife, what it means to image Christ in the way that he loves the bride, his church. And then father, which is preeminently biological. You know, in Genesis 5, it says that Adam had a son in his image and likeness. And so we have these kids that are God's image and likeness, and in a pretty haunting way, they're my image and likeness. And I'm a sinner, and I need to be conscious of what I'm passing on to my children. So those two pyramids are the virtues and the roles: humility, discipline, responsibility, and chivalry, and then son, brother, maker, husband, and father. And those are the 9 chapters. And I think they're a really great scalable resource that create good discussion for fathers and sons and for people in men's ministries or things like that.
9: Well, Seth, I think in 2026, you can't really have a conversation about masculinity, and certainly not godly masculinity, without talking about the alarming rise of what's been called the manosphere, a movement that seems to celebrate the worst sinful instincts in men and often encourages the belittling of women. So one, I want to ask you, and this is kind of a big question, is how did we get here as a culture? And then what's the way out, especially for the Christian young men who seem to be falling for it?
14: Yeah, I think the unhealthy right-wing patriarchal manosphere type thing that really reduces men to animals. The pursuit of sex and power and money are just blessed with a blank check. Go and get them. Do what you can. Genghis Khan, you know, the Andrew Tates, like, have as many kids as you can with as many women as you can, you know, grow your genetic legacy type thing. I think is awful as that is, blessing the desires of the flesh, I think it's a reaction to the progressive leftism that has said there is no man and woman that is inherent. That's all a social construct. And the promotion of androgyny, which is the praise of men and women being fundamentally interchangeable, that kind of third wave feminism that says that there are no distinctives between men and women. And so I think people grow up hearing this kind of androgynous vision, and then I think they intuit and recognize that's not true. Men and women are not the same. They're not interchangeable. They are fundamentally similar, right? When Adam sees Eve in the garden, he says, bone of my flesh, finally one that's like me. And, you know, that's my paraphrase. And I think there is like a real image of God similarity that we have as humans, but God doesn't make any generic humans. He makes males and females. And I think that the right-wing manosphere thing is an overreaction to the progressive erasing of gender or the dismissing all of it as mere social constructs.
9: And you mentioned too, and I think this factors into it, of course, is the loneliness epidemic that so many men are facing. And data from just a few years ago showed that among those ages 10 to 24, males accounted for 78% of fatal suicide attempts. So why do you think males in particular have faced such significant mental health issues in recent years?
14: I think a big part of that is how allowed it is to disparage men, to blame all the ills of society on men, to frown at them, and to, you know, there are a lot of ways that women had been disadvantaged in society. And I think that there have been meaningful efforts to try to promote things like women's sports and women's capacity to be educated, and, you know, in the last 100 years, but that has led to men falling behind on a lot of those basic metrics. I think in addition to that, you have just like the isolationist nature of social media and how you're not connecting in real life with people. And so I do think men are fundamentally lonelier. I think that they are fundamentally allowed to be lonelier because they deserve it, because society is broken because of them. And that's part of the reason why a huge chunk of my chapter on brother is all about how to cultivate meaningful, intimate male friendships. Because I think even within the church, or progressive wings of the church, I would say, I'm not sure if that's part of the church, but progressive wings of the church, you have a look at like this, the story of David and Jonathan's friendship, and that gets talked about as, well, they were gay, you know. And I'm going, if we're talking about meaningful, intimate, high quality male friendship and sexualizing it and dismissing it as gay, then I look at one of my best friends and I say, hey, I love you, brother. That kind of gets awkward for guys, is because they're afraid of being perceived as homosexual, and that kind of inhibits some of their appropriate male friendship instincts to like cultivate and be committed to making and maintaining really high quality, meaningful male friendships. And so I think women are by nature a notch more relational than men. And so I think do think there's an additional effort that needs to be made for men to cultivate meaningful friendships. And I think that we're a little bit behind on that. And if one of the wins of this book is that males develop both a blessed desire and some resources for how they can cultivate and build a fraternal connection with guys that lasts their lifetime, that in their 20s, they're trying to build relationships that will be 50-year friendships. In their teens, they're building relationships that are going to be 70-year friendships. Like, I hope that there's more of that culture within the church, that we're not just committed to our wife for life, but we're also committed to our friends for life in a way that helps us through our ups and downs and our praises, our successes, and comforts us in our failures, because high quality friends is a real blessing. And if all you have is a wife, or if all you have is some internet community, you're going to be in a dark place at some point really soon and find yourself alone.
9: Yeah. Well, I want to dig more into what it means to surround ourselves with godly community, especially among men. But we're going to fit in a quick break. Everybody stick with us. We'll be right back with more Faith and Culture.
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9: Welcome back to Faith and Culture. We're joined by pastor and author Seth Trout. And Seth, we were just talking about the importance of community, specifically of men being in community with other men and developing those relationships. And we're designed for community. That's God created the body of Christ to live together in communion with one another, to bear one another's burdens, to support each other, to hold one another accountable. But so often men, I think, are lacking in those connections with other men, as you were talking about just before the break. And your book highlights that value of friendship through a framework that you've described as RAILS, which is an acronym. So tell us a little bit about that acronym.
14: Yeah, RAILS is so rhythm, rhythm, affinity, so liking things in common, intensity, which is kind of going deep into your inner life, longevity, and spirituality. And my hope is that when you have meaningful male connection, usually you have one of those things. You might have spirituality because you met a guy at church. You might have longevity because you knew him from high school. You might have rhythm because you see him at drop off at your kid's school on a regular basis. You might have affinity because you see him at the gym or at jiu-jitsu or something like that. And my hope is that few friendships can you hit all five of those things. But say you have a friendship that is like a pretty good friend, but it's not like a meaningful yet like rooted friendship. If you have rhythm, you can add intensity. If you have affinity, you can add rhythm. If you have spirituality, you can add affinity. And so here's what I mean by that is, like, I have a good buddy that I know from church, and he invited me to jiu-jitsu with him. And I was kind of like, I'm not really interested in getting choked out a whole bunch of times. It sounds kind of like a bummer. But I'm like, I'm adding rhythm and affinity to my spirituality by signing up to do this with him. And now our friendship is growing in quality. Or I have a couple other buddies who have firstborn sons the same age as mine. And they're not exactly people that I would have just said, hey, let's be best friends. But because we have that natural anchor, now let's add some type of rhythm into that, where we're meeting up once a month to pray together. So adding spirituality, we're meeting up to play spike ball at the park, or we're getting our families together. Because when the kids play well, then you can have adult conversations as the parents. And so you kind of see, where do I naturally have one of those five boxes checked, and how could I add one of those other things? The only one you can't just decide to add is longevity, but you can just intend to add longevity over time. So a couple of my close friends now are people that I was relatively close with in high school. They knew me before I was a pastor. They knew me before I was a husband. They knew me before I was an author. They knew me before I was a dad. And so that kind of gives a perspective on your life, that there's not a tendency to reduce someone to their current roles or their current functions, but you see them in the arc of your life over time. I remember meeting these guys in their 70s one time, and the three of them have been close friends for almost 60 years. And I said, how does that happen? That feels so rare. And they said, well, we just committed when we were 18, 19, that, yeah, we're going to be committed to our wives for life, but what if we're also committed to each other for life? And they said, we said no to promotions that would have taken us out of state. We said no to opportunities that would have moved us around, because you're saying one of our values was, there's a lot of guys with a lot of money and a lot of career prowess, but they're lonely, isolated, unhappy. They don't have a richness to their life. And I was personally captivated by that as a young guy, going, I want to have a similar value structure where I'm not just prioritizing my marriage and my money, both of which are very important things. But what if I also add to that prioritization of local church community, rich male connection, rich male friendships, because I want to be a balanced, well-rounded, fully connected man that values more, not less, things. And so that rhythm, affinity, intensity, longevity, spirituality is a piece of that. I do think that the intensity piece, which is like getting into someone's inner world, what are your hopes, what are your dreams, what are your fears? I think for a lot of guys, that's a muscle we haven't exercised a lot. But taking baby steps towards that, because now I have a group of guys that we can go there pretty quickly, because we've been, not cannonballing into that immediately, but building that over time with appropriate connection. Because there can be a thing now in today's highly therapized culture where people meet someone for the first time, like, let me tell you all my trauma. I'm like, hold on, that's not healthy either. You know, get it off Instagram. But bit by bit, you know, if you're like, think about, you hold these five cards, that someone needs to have all five cards where you have no secrets with them. But most people in your life will have one or two cards. And as you build trust with them, you show them more about your inner life, show them more about your struggles and your sin. You're confessing to them. They're reminding you of God's grace, and you're building that over time. So I think it's more like, for a man right now who's struggling with friendships, I go, you can't fix that in 5 months, but you can take steps to go, what if in 5 years I had a rich, rooted community of friends? And so that Rails acronym is designed to help you take steps to build that out in your life over the next few years.
9: Now, I want to shift gears a little bit, Seth, and talk a bit about marriage, because we live in a world that so often not only doesn't understand or see or value the differences between men and women, or even see that binary as existing, but also we live in a culture where people are delaying marriage later and later in life. For the guys out there who are wanting to pursue marriage, but they want to make sure they're in a place where they're ready for that when the Lord brings a partner into their life, what would you say to them?
14: I think part of the reason that people delay marriage is because marriage in the cultural imagination has gone from being part of your foundation to a capstone. That once I've figured out my career, once I'm independently wealthy, once I've figured out my life, then I add a wife onto that. Whereas I got married at 23, and I knew that she loved Christ, that she was, I was attracted to her, and that she was a healthy person. I'm like, let's build a life together. And so building a life with a wife, not building a life and then adding a wife to it, I think is a better approach to that. And so I think when I hear people now delaying marriage, a lot of it's like fear of, I got to have all my school done. I got to have all my bills paid. And there's this picture of, people want to be the type of person that you're in your early 30s. You can't really be that person until your early 30s. I want to say, yeah, you need to be able to afford rent. You need to be able to like not live at your mom's house. But also, a wife is someone you build your life with, not someone you add onto your life that's already pre-built. And I think the picture of marriage that we get in Ephesians 5 in particular, that it's a mystery that points past itself to how Christ loves the church, that when husbands cherish and nourish their wives, cherishes to treat as precious and nourishes to anticipate and meet needs, that I can please and serve and cause my wife to flourish, and that the mutual joy that brings, that I think marriage is an adventure, and I think marriage is inherently a conflict-oriented sanctifying process, meaning that I grow when my wife communicates disappointment, frustration, and when I'm securely rooted in my identity in Christ by grace, I can actually receive that without feeling like I'm being cut off at the knees by her feedback. And same for her, that we grow each other up in Christ as we are one flesh, building our lives together. And so I think especially people who grew up in unhealthy households with unhealthy fathers, with unhealthy wives, or absentee fathers or absentee mothers, there can be a sense of trepidation around, I don't want to jump into something that's just going to cause pain, especially when there's divorce in your history. I want to say, you have to address that. You have to deal with that. But part of the opportunity you have is to give your kids better than what you were given. And that is a real joy. Like, you think about the way Isaac repeats the sins of his father Abraham in lying and saying, that's not my wife, it's my sister. In contrast, we can go, you know, part of honoring my father is desiring to be better than him. You know, he knows that, and I know that, and I hope my son aspires to be better than me, that he's a better father than I am, that he's a better husband than I am. Like, I want that for him. And so I think the capacity that men have to break bad generational patterns and establish better ones, I think that needs to be part of our generational vision, that we're going, I can do great things with the help of the Holy Spirit to break generational patterns and establish a healthy outpost to the kingdom of God in my household, in my neighborhood, and in my church. And so I think that fear to some degree is holy, because you don't want to sin, you don't want to cause suffering. But on the other hand, it's responsibility avoidance, and you're leaving meat on the bone for what God has for you in your life. And so my encouragement to guys is going, if you have all this unprocessed trauma because of what you saw in your childhood, process it with some healthier, older, wiser men. But then you can't really heal from that unless you take the risk of developing and cultivating intimacy with a wife, that you're committed to each other, working through your garbage bit by bit over time.
9: Yeah, absolutely. Well, everybody, we have a few more minutes with Seth. Stick with us. We're going to fit in another break.
1: The veil between us and the Lord is thinnest when we're in our suffering. You know, this brain tumor that keeps coming back, craniopharyngioma you're born with. And when they diagnosed me, they gave me all of the different ways that I could deal with this tumor through, you know, these actions and prayer and exercise and just do everything I can. And the last two appointments with my physician, it shrunk. They don't shrink. They just don't. And it's, God gets all the glory. We're here by His grace and mercy. Our bodies are fragile but resilient, temporary. So we live our days joyfully. We live our days hopefully. We live our days faithfully. And in doing that, my goodness, it changes the world.
2: Blessed are you, Lord, our God, King of the universe, who has chosen us from all of the nations and given us His Torah.
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6: If God is not faithful to His Word, He is not faithful.
0: but this shows that he is.
1: What is it?
6: I don't know. I thought you could tell me whether or not they're genuine.
5: I would describe this movie as inspiring.
7: Captivating. Excitement.
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9: Welcome back to Faith and Culture. We're joined by Seth Trout. And Seth, you have this new book we've been talking about, Authentic Masculinity, Leaving Behind the Counterfeits for God's Design. What has been the response that you've received in sharing and teaching on what biblical masculinity actually looks like in these last few minutes?
14: I think the main thing that I've heard, which has been encouraging to my soul, is that it's refreshing, it's clear, that dads who are reading the book are going, this is shaping my conversations with their sons, that guys who are newer to the faith are getting it. You know, there's always a piece of me as a pastor that I'm like, well, newer to the faith guys get it, or is it too up in the air? But it's clear and scalable, and it's landing with people. It's really rooted in a lot of what the Bible says, right? It's very Genesis 1 and 2. It's very Genesis 3. It's very Ephesians 5. And so I've been encouraged at the mature Christians who have read it and have been sharpened and encouraged, and the immature Christians have been read it and been sharpened and encouraged. And especially the thing that's warming my heart, you know, because I dedicated the book to my son who's 6 years old, you know, and I'm reading it with him and we're processing through it together. And those pyramids, I'm talking to him about it. And I'm going, if nobody else read it and was encouraged besides him, I'd honestly be fine with it because I wrote it for him. But then when I hear about other dads doing the same thing with their sons, that warms my heart and gets me excited. As dads are willing to invest in their sons and invest in themselves and to become closer to Jesus over time. And so I'm honestly hoping that a lot of men read it, apply it, not because I just want to sell more books, but because I go, God's capacity for men to do great things unto his glory is really high. And I hope men are energized and compelled to live into God's design for their life, because it really is a beautiful thing.
9: Mm. Seth, for people who want to pick up a copy of the book or they want to learn more about your work and ministry, where can they go?
14: Well, you can follow me on Instagram at Seth_Trout, T-R-O-U-T-T. I'm also on X. My website, SethTrout.com. I have additional supplementary resources to the book that people could follow there that they could get for free. You know, something called The Domains of Discipline, The 7-Day Sloth Killer, all resources I'm creating for men that maybe kind of help push the material of the book deeper into their lives. But the book's on Amazon, and I'd love you to pick up a copy, read it. And if you're reading it and blessed by it, I'd love to hear about how the Lord's working in your life through the stuff that he wrote through me.
9: Awesome. Seth Trout, thanks so much for being here.
14: Thanks for having me, Trey.
9: All right, everybody, stick with us. We'll be right back to wrap up this week's episode.
11: Where do our laws come from? Are they simply made up by people?
12: Or is there a deeper moral code that guides humanity?
11: There is a law that is universal. A law beyond human creation.
12: And a standard that judges our self-established ways.
11: One not written in ink, but in the very nature of reality.
15: And it has shaped our government and culture.
12: But is this higher law relevant today?
11: How can it guide us on present-day issues?
15: And why is it challenged in the modern world?
11: Join us as we delve into the foundations of law,
15: from its roots in eternal truths,
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0: Welcome to 700 Club Canada. We are so glad that you've decided to join us. Today, we will be talking about life's disappointments and how we navigate through those. And I know that both of us have experienced some disappointments in life. And some things are harder than others, and some things throw us off guard, and we're not sure what to do in those.
1: Yeah, well, I've learned that disappointment is rooted in expectation. Mm-hmm. And when life, and even God, doesn't line up with what I expected, I become disappointed. And so sometimes I blame life and I blame God, but really maybe the problem is my expectation. Maybe I should learn to surrender to God's best and trust Him. And that minimizes disappointment. But it is true, disappointment is a real part of everyday life. And so if you're feeling disappointed today, we want you to know that God is able to step into that situation and bring hope again. Well, now, from deep pain to new purpose, see how Rhoda's journey shows that no life is too broken for God to redeem. And what He restores, He uses for His glory.
2: Disappointment, death, failure, and rejection. All words that Rhoda Deal experienced throughout most of her life as a teen and young woman. It wasn't how life was supposed to turn out.
3: I grew up into a Christian home that had Christian values, so I had great expectations of thinking that life was going to be a breeze.
2: Those expectations began to dissipate when her mother was diagnosed with breast cancer.
3: It was really hard to digest. At 17, I didn't know how intense it was, and I really didn't know anything about cancer. So I just pushed it away and just ignored it.
2: While her mother's cancer went into remission with treatment, Rhoda's life would continue to unravel. Then at 19, her short marriage to her childhood sweetheart imploded after the birth of her first child.
3: I was disappointed. I felt like I had been forsaken. I felt like I had all this shame and hurt and false accusations of people surmising of why Rhoda's life is like this.
2: Now 22 and a single mom, Rhoda began having thoughts of suicide. When she reached out to family and church, she was met with platitudes of little help or comfort.
3: And I was like, I'm depressed because my life is broken. My dreams is broken. You know, I am. I'm shattered. And I am depressed. And every time I'd say I was depressed, nobody wanted to help me. And I was crying out for help.
2: With her faith quickly eroding, she stepped into a world of medication, chain smoking, and drinking. In the midst of this lifestyle, she would, for the second time, have a child and then a divorce.
3: I got entangled with some wrong people that led me and introduced me to the world.
2: Rhoda's already weakened faith in God had turned into resentment.
3: I was like, you know what? He doesn't listen to me. He hasn't given me my desires in my heart. He doesn't heal my heart. That was the hardest thing in my life to ever have to accept, that I wasn't, I guess, good enough.
2: Rhoda thought her life couldn't get any worse until her mom's cancer not only returned, but had quickly spread throughout her body.
3: Every day we'd wake up to the same thing, and to watch her, you know, not want to die, she was fighting to live. It was the most heart-wrenching thing ever.
2: Within a few short months, her mom passed away. The feelings of God's rejection began to intensify.
3: I felt like not only was He rejecting me, I felt like He wasn't real. I felt like I hadn't seen God do anything for me. So He's not real. Where is He at?
2: It wasn't long before Rhoda hit her breaking point.
3: Just came home, and my kids were in my brother's house at the time. I had this song playing, and I was just sitting there soaking everything in, just unwinding from that night. All of a sudden, something makes me turn around and look in the back, and I looked into the rearview mirror as well. And I looked back, and I had seen all my kids' belongings and our belongings. And I was like, God, what do You want from me? Because I didn't know what tomorrow was going to bring. I didn't know what was next. I didn't know where we were going to live. I didn't know what was going to take place, but only God knew. So I surrendered my life to God. I gave my heart back to God. And I said, God, forgive me. And I'm sorry. And I said, I was sorry. And I was sorry for being angry with him for all those many years. I was sorry

0: he had to heal my mind because, like I said, I was convinced that I wasn't ever good enough. I was convinced because of my past, because of everything that has happened in my life, that I wasn't usable, that God couldn't use me.
1: Today, Troy and Rhoda continue to raise their blended family in faith in Christ, while Rhoda travels across the country sharing her story of salvation and overcoming life's disappointments.
0: God can take the impossible, make it possible, and that's exactly what he did for me in my life. He took this broken, messed up girl and said, hey, I'm going to use you and I'm going to put you back together the way I want you to be put back together. When Jesus comes in completely in your life and cleans you up mentally and not only physically, he doesn't do halfway jobs. He completely does it. And that's what he did.
2: Maybe you are feeling what Rhoda is feeling. Life has been a mess. Disappointment, death, failure, rejection. Those are some very hard experiences and feelings to try to get over. And maybe you've experienced so many things that you weren't thinking you would. It wasn't supposed to happen. Life wasn't supposed to be this way. When our expectations of our future are not being realized, we can turn to things that take us away from God. One choice after the other weakens our faith. We believe the lie that God doesn't listen to us or care about us. We believe that we are failures. I know what it is to watch a loved one suffer from cancer. I know what it is to have a hard life and then watch someone you love die. I know what it is to hit your breaking point. And I know that God reaches us in the depths of our pain, in the places where we are most broken. God understands our pain. He hurts when we are hurting. And in our pain, we may look at the wrong things and we may look in the wrong direction and believe another lie that God can't use us and our circumstances. And we walk away from the only one who can help us. And when we leave God, God is right where we left him, waiting patiently with open arms, with love for our return. God is so faithful to rewrite our stories. He's waiting, like Romans 8:28 says, to work all things for his good and glory. God puts us back together and cleans us up and uses us in our story. He is so faithful. Trust him today. And if you need prayer, please call us at 855-759-0700 and request the pamphlet Hope, because we want you to have hope. Coming up, a difficult childhood led Kimberly down a painful path, but see how a simple invitation opened the door to an encounter that changed her life forever.

0: always think about cutting myself, or I would like get on the floor and smash my head on, you know, like the wall or on mostly the floor. I try to suffocate myself.
1: The memories and scars of her parents' verbal and physical abuse would haunt Kimberly Smithers for years.
0: My bed was a cardboard box. And I remember just laying there, you know, like just angry and hurt, being, you know, abused, being hit, being, you know, talked down on. And it always brings me back to that place of like, oh, wait, I'm not worthy. I was a mistake.
1: When Kimberly was small, her parents split up, and she lived alternatively with both before going into the foster care system. It wasn't until high school she found the love and affection she'd wanted, her first boyfriend, who got her pregnant at 15.
0: I was so obsessed, you know, with him, and because I really, really wanted, like, him to love me. I was looking so much for love and acceptance.
1: They broke up, and she moved on to the next boy, and the next, still unable to find or accept anyone's love.
0: I would find myself angry, and like they're not loving me the way I'm supposed to be loved. So, you know, I would get angry, and I'll fight with them, and I'll hit them, and I'll throw things at them, and, you know, I'll cuss them out, and then I'll leave, and then I would feel bad again.
1: After aging out of foster care, Kimberly and her son moved in with her new boyfriend. Then, she got pregnant again.

0: he was on drugs, always high. He's, we were constantly like arguing, fighting. Like, we both just decided, like, okay, like, we can't have this baby. Like, we can't do it. So I went and had an abortion. When I had the abortion, though, that's when it really made me feel like dead inside. It really, like, I felt terrible. I was just really distraught, and that's when I started doing drugs with him.
1: Over the next 7 years, Kimberly had two more children, still using drugs and trying to keep her head above water, working low-wage jobs or on public assistance. One night she was at a party when a rival gang came looking for a relative.
0: There was a big fight. Everybody's fighting, and two rival gangs. So my cousin and I started running. We went underneath the car. I don't know how they didn't see us go underneath that car. They parked right in front of the car we were under, and they ran to the wall. They thought we jumped the wall. So they were like looking over the wall, like, oh, do you see them? Like, and I was underneath the car begging God for my life. Like, I was like, please God, like, don't let them see us. Like, I don't want to die. They didn't see us.
1: That close encounter with death caused Kimberly to examine her life.
0: I started going to college, taking it more seriously. I was tired of being on drugs. I just started thinking, like, there has to be way more to life.
1: One day, she and her boyfriend went to the library looking for self-help books. Scanning through books on the supernatural and religion, she found one she couldn't ignore.
0: It just intrigued me right away. I took the book, and as soon as I got home, I started reading it.
1: At the time, Kimberly, now 26, didn't realize the book she'd chosen about renewing the mind was by a Christian author. As she read, something happened she couldn't explain.
0: As I read it, I was like, this is like, because it talked about Jesus, so I was like, is this Jesus? And then I felt myself like not craving drugs, and I knew it was like gone.
1: A former foster family had talked to Kimberly about Jesus and the Holy Spirit, but their faith never made sense to her until now.
0: I started just crying, like, crying. I've seen the clouds like part. Like, he was showing himself to me. I want to know this Jesus. Like, I want to know God. Like, I want to know him more.
1: Kimberly surrendered her life to Christ and found a church. Before long, she was baptized.
0: It felt so good. Like the drugs, nothing could compare to God's love. Nothing could compare. Being high, being drunk, like, Everything that the world has to offer, the guys, the lies, everything, everything goes.
1: Kimberly says with God's help, she eventually forgave her parents. She also met Christian at church, and they were married. He adopted her three children, and they're raising them together, teaching them about a loving God.
0: I'm so overwhelmed with his love and compassion and his forgiveness. His forgiveness is beautiful. Like, I didn't deserve the Lord, to come back for me. In reality, he was always there. Like, even as I look back in those hard times and those places, the Lord was there. And it's just beautiful that he loves us so much, that he comes back and that he is constantly revealing himself to us. It's beautiful because he doesn't have to. He doesn't have to, but he wants to because he loves us.
2: Disappointment has a nasty way of shaping how we see ourselves. When you experience rejection, betrayal, abuse, or loss long enough, you begin to expect disappointment from everyone, even from God. And that's what stood out to me about Kimberly's story. Her pain had actually convinced her she wasn't worthy of love. And so she spent years searching for acceptance in relationships, drugs, and destructive choices, hoping something would finally fill that deep emptiness inside. And maybe, if you're honest, you're doing the same thing right now. Because many of us carry disappointment from broken relationships, unanswered prayers, mistakes we regret, or wounds from our past. And over time, disappointment can turn into hopelessness, making us believe nothing's ever going to change. But Kimberly's story reminds us that Jesus steps into broken lives. He doesn't run from our mess. He meets us right there in the middle of it with his love, his grace, and his restoration. Romans 8, 38 and 39 says, "For I am convinced that neither life nor death nor anything else in all of creation will be able to separate us from the love of God that is in Christ Jesus our Lord." And maybe that's what you need to hear today. Your pain may explain some of your wounds, but it does not determine your worth. Because Jesus sees you, he loves you, and he wants to make you new today. And you can experience that by surrendering your disappointment, your pain, and your life to Him. And if you need to do that, I want to invite you to pray this prayer with me. God, you know everything that has happened to me. And I've allowed the disappointment of life sometimes to overwhelm me. But I'm choosing in this moment to surrender my pain to you. You are the healer. You are the restorer of broken things. I'm going to trust that you can turn my disappointment into victory because that's who you are in your name. Amen. If you prayed that prayer, I want to encourage you to call us at 855-759-0700. We have a great resource you can ask for called Your Identity in Christ. Well, coming up, when life hurts and we don't know how long the pain will last, we'll learn how to trust God through it all.

0: On tomorrow's 700 Club Canada, Kirk walks through the ups and downs of fatherhood, and God brings healing to Rachel's heart. It only takes one moment to change our reality from going well to being in a situation we don't wish to be in. One phrase may have us wish that we didn't hear what was said or that we weren't listening. News about one person or thing can completely reinvent our reality. Life is made up of unexpected, sudden changes. And the hardest part is knowing that what took a moment to come can take a long time to go. When this hurt or challenge will leave us is unknown. Pain is a hard thing to sit with. Yet God allows our pain to be part of our experience. But he doesn't leave us to journey through it alone. Psalm 34:18 tells us that the Lord is close to the brokenhearted and saves those who are crushed in spirit. God is not only close, but he is doing something. He is saving us and lifting our spirits. I've had many moments of tears. And in those moments, my tears are my prayers. And when I find the strength, I add words and a hush comes over me. I speak to God and I share my heart and I feel a physical release, an inhale and an exhale that takes me into the next moment that I didn't think I could make it to. This is God breathing life into me, spirit to spirit. Psalm 30 verse 5 says, "For his anger lasts only a moment, but his favor lasts a lifetime. Weeping may stay for the night, but rejoicing comes in the morning." Picture the sunset and the sunrise. I love God's encouragement here. There is a time limit to our pain. Just like the morning and the night goes through a cycle, coming in a regular pattern, there is a cycle for pain and sadness. It doesn't stay. We will laugh again. We can look forward knowing that we can look back and see that God has brought us through. We are reminded in Psalm 55:22 of what God says, that he is the one who carries our cares. And only when we allow him to carry them is he able to sustain us. Cast your cares on the Lord and he will sustain you. He will never let the righteous be shaken. No matter what we are going through, we can trust that God will not fail. We can trust that he is the one to carry us, to hold us, to give us the strength that we need from moment to moment. Disappointment will come. Hard challenges will come. But God also comes and is doing something in them. And trusting that keeps us pressing on.
1: Reports of anxiety are through the roof for children and adults alike. And if you consider all the horrible things that are happening in our world, it makes sense. But if we look away from what's happening in the world and we actually look at what's happening inside of us, Scripture will find its place. For example, if we think about the verse from the Bible, 2 Timothy chapter 1, verse 7, it tells us God has not given us a spirit of fear, but of power and of love and of a sound mind. God has not designed us to be afraid. We don't thrive in environments of fear. We're like fish on dry land. But if you put us back in the water in an environment of faith, we come back to life. Sometimes we feel afraid because we believe ourselves to actually be powerless, because we're not in control of the things that are happening around us. But I want you to know that you have power. You have capacity. You have the strength in every situation to choose how to respond to the thoughts you have, to the words and actions of others. You get to choose how you will respond every day. Will you react in fear or in anger or in love with a true sense of confidence? It's actually a choice. Now, the love that I'm talking about comes from a sense of belonging, belonging to God. Now, as a child of God, we have the assurance that he has taken care of all of our needs. We become afraid when we imagine him not coming through for us. Now, some of us, we don't even ask God to do things for us anymore because we don't want to be disappointed again. Well, just because you don't get what you ask for doesn't mean you won't be happy with the outcome. When the disciples watched Jesus die on the cross, they watched their friend die. They watched their Savior, their hope, their strength, literally die. And as much as he told them before that he would rise again, they just couldn't get past what was happening for them in the moment. Thankfully, our Father knows how and when to give good gifts. Now, which would you rather have, Jesus in the flesh or a risen Savior? The challenge with our asking is often that we beg and we plead from a place of desperation in the moment. Right? We ask for things because we feel desperate, as opposed to asking from a place of confidence with thanksgiving, knowing that he will come through with an outcome that is far better than what we could even know to ask for. Knowing that God will take care of us enables us to live from a place of power, from a place of love, with a true and deep sense of confidence. So, if you're feeling afraid, remember that your Heavenly Father has all power. No, our Heavenly Father has a marvelous plan for you, and this will give you peace and soundness of mind.
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0: And that is really what it is that we've been talking about today, that in our disappointments,
2: yes,
0: God is able to encourage us. Mm-hmm. God is able to turn things around. There is nothing that is too far out of God's reach.
2: Yes.
0: And he works all things together for good. And we've heard that through our stories today.
2: Well, yeah, and I think I was reminded even in the beginning when I said it's tied to expectation. And when our expectations are that this life is going to give us everything we need, we're going to be disappointed,
0: right,
2: because life is broken and fails us. But God never does. So when we can turn our expectation to a God who promises to work all things together for good, not only here and now, but for eternity.
0: Yeah.
2: When we turn our eyes upward, that disappointment actually disappears. Like that old song, turn your eyes
0: upon Jesus.
2: Yeah.
0: Look full in his wonderful face.
2: And all the things of this world will grow strangely dim in the
0: light of his glory.
2: And that is true for you today. And so if you feel disappointment, whatever you're going through, look to Jesus. Realign your expectations to his purpose. He has something good for you today.
0: And he will never disappoint you. And we want to share our partner comments today.
2: Yeah, thank you so much for sending those in. And We really appreciate that. Thank you for all of you who watch faithfully. And Shirley said, you are all amazing for sharing the love of the Lord with us. You will always be in my prayers. Thank you, Shirley. We really appreciate that.
0: And Toshiko says, thank you for your wonderful work. And we say thank you because we do this work unto the Lord because we know he never disappoints us. And we don't want you to be disappointed. We want you to be encouraged in the Lord. So thank you for those comments.
2: Yeah, and we get to do this together, which is great. Our power verse today is Jeremiah 29:11, where it says, for I know the plans I have for you, declares the Lord, plans to prosper you and not to harm you, plans to give you hope and a future. And you need to know that that promise isn't for somebody else. It's for you today. So go transforming your disappointments into hope because God is with you. Thanks for watching.
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0: 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So how does Israel thrive despite its constant struggles?
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1: Everybody, welcome to the program. You name a genre of music, and Candy Staton has done it. She's had one of the longest, most versatile careers in American music.
2: Absolutely. Candy stepped back into the spotlight at this year's Grammys with a nomination for her new Gospel Roots album. And recently, she had a one-on-one conversation with Ephraim and Studio 5.
3: At least for now, where were you when you get the news that your latest project is nominated for a Grammy?
4: That was the last thing I was expecting to hear.
3: Really?
4: Years?
3: Whoa.
4: I had four of them earlier, mm-hmm. four nominations, mm-hmm. but I never got them, you know, I never won. And so Bill Carpenter, bless his heart, he kept pushing, and he kept pushing. He don't give up.
3: I love it.
4: And he just kept pushing. You don't get a Grammy. You go, I'm putting you in. I'm putting out. I said, I don't even want to do this album.
3: Oh, no.
4: I said, I really don't want to do it. He said, you're going to do this album. You're going to go back to your roots, the mm-hmm. roots. We want a roots album and put it in the roots section. I said, what is that? He said, it's a section in the Grammys where there's, you know, you go back to the old things right. that you used to do. And you know, you do the songs and you go back. We did It's Gonna Rain,
3: yes.
4: Mama's Song, My Mother's Song.
3: Yes, uh-huh.
4: And we went back to all that Peace in the Valley with my sister Maggie.
3: Yes.
4: And I wrote quite a few of the songs. One of the songs that really touched me, I guess, I don't know why it did, because it's so mean. Mm. Reach Down and Touch Heaven for Me, where I played the piano.
3: Yeah, uh-huh.
4: And everybody think God is up there, but he's down there.
3: Yeah, with you.
4: With people
3: yeah.
4: that's begging for bread. People that don't have places to live. People that are hungry. People that are begging. People that just don't have it together. They're on the verge of suicide. That's where Jesus is. That's where the Holy Spirit comes in.
3: Yeah.
4: Right there. And that's where we come in as his advocates. And we reach down there
3: yeah.
4: and we pick them up and we give to them and we help them.
3: Mm.
4: That makes him happy.
3: Yes.
4: That's his heaven.
3: He says, that's the least of these.
4: The least of these. Do it unto the least of these. And that's what we do. That's my joy.
3: I will say, while we're talking about the tracks on the project,
4: mm-hmm.
3: one that makes me cry is not you singing, but when you talk about 1963.
4: Oh, my God. Yes. I was there. We were guests at this local church.
3: Mm.
4: And we were in Birmingham. At the time, I was married to my kid's father.
3: Mm-hmm.
4: And I had two little boys, Marcel and Marcus.
3: Wow.
4: And I was pregnant with my third little boy.
3: Mm.
4: And we were there, and I had already sung, preparing for the pastor to preach.
3: Mm.
4: And this deacon burst through the door, and he said, get up and get out. Now, he said, there's been a catastrophe. Down the street, he said, their four little girls just got killed. You know, 16th Street Baptist
3: yeah,
4: Church
3: right.
4: just got blown up. And he said, y'all need to get out because it's a mess. It's a mess, and you got to go through Birmingham to get to where you're going. And I'm like, we got up everything. We put everything together. Whoa, we got downtown. It was a mess. People were throwing bottles. People were breaking in stores. People were pushing cars over. Somehow through prayer and keeping our minds focused on God, he brought us through that. And my two little boys on the floor,
3: oh.
4: they were crying and shaking. Mommy, mommy, we gonna die.
3: Oh.
4: I said, no, you're not gonna die. We getting home.
3: Mm-hmm.
4: And so we got through it. And the little girls' names
3: mm-hmm. yes.
4: was what bothered me. Nobody recognized their names.
5: Little Cynthia Wesker, little Carol Robinson, little Denise McNair, and little Addie Mae Collins. Love is gonna win.
1: All right, Ephraim's with us now. Ephraim, that looked like a very sweet time together. Thanks for this interview and conversation. Can you elaborate more on the four girls that Candy mentioned?
6: I'm telling you, that those four girls who lost their lives when the Ku Klux Klan bombed 16th Street Baptist Church back in 1963, September 15th to be exact, were a pivotal moment in the civil rights movement. Candy wanted to be sure on this album that she actually spoke their names. Three of them were 14, one of them only 11. The victims of this racist attack. And as she described, the streets were in chaos following it because everyone was simply devastated and found it hard to believe that they had actually bombed a church. And these four girls, there for Sunday school and to lose their lives that way. And not only did they lose their lives, at least 20 other people suffered injury as a result. And if you could go back in time and imagine that, as Candy's describing, she had just performed at another church not too far away, and then they're trying to race out of that church for fear that church is going to be bombed. And she's got her two boys with her, and they're watching all this chaos, literally afraid that they're going to die and not make it. But there she is, a mom speaking life into her children, saying, no, we are not going to die. We are going to get out of this. And her boys are, of course, alive and still with her today.
2: Amen. And the fact that she was so courageous in mentioning their names is so powerful. Well, she released the song Young Hearts Run Free in 1976. Yes. Loved it. However, the song has become popular with young adults today. What does she share with you regarding the significance of that song?
6: I'll tell you, one of the reasons I brought that up, you didn't see that, the question and answer part of the interview. One of the reasons I brought that up is I was walking by my daughter's bathroom one day, and she was showering, and she plays music, and I'm listening to her sing that song, and I'm just laughing like, I don't think my child knows what that song is all about, but she's loving it because it's popular on TikTok. That's where she's gotten it from, and my child not alone. That song was written out of devastation. Candy Staten was in an abusive marriage at the time, going in to record, and I want to say that she had even suffered being dangled from a balcony in Vegas from that husband. She goes in devastated to record and continue working. The writer producer can see her trauma, if you will, and says, you know what, share your story with me, tell me what's going on. And from that story, he was able to write the song. And she said he told her when he wrote the song, what you're going through, I am going to write you a song that people are going to sing forever. And they have been. It is her most popular song to date. People love the beat and the moves. But if you ever pay close attention to the lyrics, you'll see those lyrics are marked in pain. I actually printed some of them. It says, what's the sense in sharing this one and only life, ending up in just another lost and lonely wife? You'll count the days and years, but they're going to be filled up with tears. And the bottom line, she says, you'll be stuck with the babies, but you won't have him because he's not going to treat you right. And there are young people singing this who have certainly not endured this, experienced this, but they love to dance to it.
2: Wow. Powerful.
1: Now, from you talked to Candy extensively about her life, there's a lot in that conversation we haven't seen. She shared a testimony of God's power as it relates to her son. What happened?
6: Her son, Terry, actually was accidentally dragged by a car. His dad did not see him as he's leaving the driveway, so he ends up being dragged for a period, loses skin, almost unrecognizable, in pain, crying. But Candy is led not to take him to the hospital, but to take him to the church service. She blankets him up, does that, and he believes she hears the voice of God saying, I'm going to heal him. So she's waiting and waiting, gets to the service, gets the boy home, and says, you know what, he's not getting better, he's getting worse, please send for the minister. The minister takes his time coming, but when he does come, he does pray. And she says, following that prayer, her son began to ask for food, and then by the time they woke up the next morning, there were no remnants of the skin being lost. And she writes about this in at least the first portion of her biography as well. It's an incredible story.
2: Incredible indeed. So what's she up to today? What she's doing?
6: Well, Candy has celebrated her 86th birthday. She is not touring anymore. She says she's no desire to do that. Naturally, she is still accepting invitations, still recording when she can, works with her family, celebrated her 86th birthday. And for those who are fans and willing to travel to the UK, I can tell you that just the other day, her name got added to a festival happening for the first time in the United Kingdom. She will be there performing in August. So there's still time to get tickets and be there. You know, if I could, I would love, love, love to be there as myself.
2: Absolutely. And she is still going strong. Awesome. We love her.
6: Phenomenal.
2: Ephraim, thank you so much for being here today. Mm-hmm. We appreciate your insights. Amen. And for the latest in entertainment news, check out Ephraim's weekly show, Studio 5. 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Andrew?
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1: A few years ago, a man told Angela Halili that she was going to speak to millions of people about Jesus. And those words have certainly come true. Today, she's the co-host to a number one podcast on Spotify. But at the time she heard those words, her only thought was, "You've got the wrong person." She sat down with Ashley to explain.
11: Okay, Ange, thank you so
12: much. Hi, my girl.
11: Hi. I'm so excited to just get more into your story and all that God has done in and through you. Wow, he has done so many amazing things through Girls Gone Bible, but I want to go back to the very beginning, like at the beginning of your story, you know, like what was your childhood like?
12: Yeah, I grew up in, I wouldn't say like a faith-filled home, and I would describe my upbringing as, I come from an immigrant family, and so we are first-generation Albanians here in America. Mm-hmm. Anybody who has to migrate from one country to another accumulates a good amount of trauma. And, you know, you come to a country where you have absolutely nothing, and you're working 24 hours a day, 7 days a week to put food on the table for three small children. And so my parents are amazing. They're fighters. They're resilient. And they were in survival mode. And so us kids were also in survival mode. And so when you grow up in this type of environment, there's not necessarily so much tending to the heart. So I was a child who had a lot of pain and a lot of fear, a good amount of abandonment, and no outlet to process any of that. And so I just learned at a really young age to escape my pain. So as I got older, anxiety began to follow me, and anxiety really marked my life. And I started having horrific panic attacks, severe anxiety. I was diagnosed with OCD. I was afraid of everything. I couldn't drive a car. I couldn't be on a fourth-story balcony. My mental health was going down really bad, really fast. And I turned to the only thing that made me feel better, and that was alcohol. I found myself at 23 years old, completely addicted to alcohol. Like, I couldn't even go 30 minutes without having a drink, or I would go through withdrawals. Like, I was so ashamed. I hated myself. Like, I would look in the mirror and I'd be like, who are you? Like, nobody just gets out of what I was living in. So much darkness, so much pain, so much addiction and dependence on a substance. And, you know, the Lord met me through a person, like he oftentimes does. Yep. And he sent a man named Socrates into my life, who is just this spirit-filled 70-year-old Greek man. He would just host these meetings where just the presence of God would come into a room, that he wouldn't do anything big or extravagant, like Jesus was just there. And so I go to this meeting and he looks at me without knowing anything about me, not knowing any of the pain I was in. And he goes, you, young girl, you're going to speak to millions of people about Jesus one day. You're going to speak on stages. You're going to write books. And you are going to bring millions of people to Jesus. And I was like, I don't think so. I think you have the wrong one. I very quickly told Socrates, like, I am suffering. I am tormented by my thoughts. I am addicted to alcohol. I am really, really unwell, and I think I'm gonna die, actually. And so he calls me every day and prays for me over the phone. And he teaches me about Jesus. And he reads the Bible to me. And he starts teaching me about the authority that I have through Jesus. And so I spent about 6 months praying with Socrates over the phone. And I believe that, like, an accumulation of those 6 months of prayer led me to Thanksgiving 2019. It was a moment of absolute supernatural deliverance, where in one moment, the Lord met me. And he rescued me from myself, and he rescued me from my sin. And in a moment, completely miraculously, I was delivered from addiction to alcohol. And I'm coming up on 6 years sober.
11: That's amazing.
12: And I've never craved it one time.
11: Like, that's so amazing.
12: It's a miracle. It's not, yeah. Like, it's, yeah, not something, not strength, not might, but the spirit of the living God. Like,
11: yeah.
12: This is the Jesus that we preach. Mm. It's insane. It's a miracle. And then, you know, after that, anxiety hit me like a truck, because the one thing that I had to numb me for so long, I didn't have anymore. So I was delivered from the alcohol, but the healing that I needed came through the presence of God, through reading scripture. Like, the Bible saved my life. It healed my mind. Like how scripture says it renews your mind. Like, it completely, it rewired my brain chemistry. And yeah, so Jesus, and then I go on a full-blown journey with the Lord where he changes everything about me, and he was really patient.
11: Yeah, yeah, that's so beautiful. You got me crying over here, Lord. What do you want people to take away from your testimony?
12: I want them to understand the sacrifice of Jesus. I want them to understand the gospel, because I don't think that you can't have faith without understanding the simple gospel, who Jesus is, why he did what he did, and what that means for your life. Like, he died on a cross, he shed blood so that we could receive forgiveness, freedom, and healing. Everything that's happened in my life could only come through his sacrifice. That's what I want people to understand, that he's not just like an addition to your life. It's relational. I think that's what matters to me the most, is to know that Jesus is a person. The Holy Spirit is a person who speaks, who literally longs to communicate with us all day long. He wants to be our divine source, our only source of like wisdom and guidance.
11: Yeah, that's powerful. Well, Ange, thank you so much for, again, chatting with me, just being such an open book, and your vulnerability, your transparency through everything you do is changing lives for Jesus. So thank you so much.
12: I love you.
11: Yeah, I love
12: so
11: you.
12: Much.
10: What a beautiful young woman inside and out. I just, when I hear her testimony, it makes me think of the scripture, Andrew. He who the Son sets free is free indeed. And the fact that the gentleman took time with her for 6 months to call her every single day, to pray with her, and to read the Bible to her. Look at the fruit of his labor. Wow. And she is literally living out that prophetic word that he gave her, that she is speaking to millions of people. God is amazing.
1: Yeah, and that's not the conversation people may have expected when we set that interview up with Ashley. People might have thought, oh, it's going to be about her podcast and platform.
10: Yeah.
1: No, it's the beautiful work Jesus did in her heart. Mm-hmm. And to hear her say she had anxiety, couldn't drive, addicted. I think she used the word
10: addicted,
1: to alcohol.
10: At 23 years old.
1: God can do amazing things. And then she was honest enough to say, okay, I've been delivered from this, but now...
10: Yeah.
1: The Help anxiety. Me grow in my faith. Beautiful, beautiful spirit.
10: Powerful testimony. Amen. Well, up next, the sickest man in the hospital. This patient suffered a brain aneurysm with massive bleeding. Hear the prayer that led to a supernatural breakthrough and a 100% recovery right after this.
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10: This could be the end. That's what Sarah thought as she and her family gathered around her husband's hospital bed. And then suddenly the Holy Spirit moved in a powerful way with a bold prayer that led to a miracle.
20: I'm following behind the ambulance in my own car. First prayer was, please, please, please, please spare him.
21: November 22nd, 2023. Sarah Parnell had just found her husband, Sam, collapsed in the shower. The EMTs quickly rushed him to the local hospital. Their sons, James and Samuel, met them there.
22: The attending physician had come in. He knew that I was a physician as well. He says, do you want to see the scan? And so I come out there and he has it pulled up and he starts scrolling through it. And I realize that Dad has one of the worst bleeds that I've ever seen.
20: When James came back in from seeing the CT scan, the look on his face was enough to tell me that things were very bad.
22: That certain type of stroke, an aneurysmal type bleed, with as much blood as he had around his brain, it's a 70% chance of death. The physician brain tells me that I'm never gonna have my dad back.
23: A doctor came in to talk to us and said, hey, he's the sickest man in the hospital. This does not look good.
24: He said, you need to go in there and spend the final moments with your dad and say goodbye. And that moment is one that I will remember forever.
22: It really hit me that I might have just said bye to Dad. It felt like a very dark place.
20: This could be the end, I think, is what I was thinking and praying that it wasn't the end.
21: As the family gathered around Sam's bed and prayed, they felt a shift in the atmosphere.
24: There was a supernatural peace in the room. If this was the final breath of his life, if this was the final moments, that, and because of the faith that we shared, that we would see him again.
23: And the room got really quiet, and I just felt like the Lord stir something in my spirit, like, do you have faith in me? Do you trust me that I can do anything? And I just started praying out loud, just boldly, like, Lord, like, our hearts are for him to live. Like, we do not want to lose him today. And I remember praying and saying, God, like, we trust you even if it doesn't work out like this, but we can't have this final moment with him so quickly like this without telling you exactly what is in our hearts. Like, we want him to live.
24: She began to pray for a miracle. She prayed for complete healing. And the Spirit, through her, I believe, began to give us a little bit of a glimpse of hope.
21: Sam was transported to a larger hospital where surgery successfully stopped the bleeding in his brain. Now all his family could do was wait and pray to see if he would recover.
22: Now it was kind of a watch and wait to find out, is Dad going to wake back up, or has so much damage been done that he's not going to ever wake back up again?
24: We were informing people who we knew would rally around us and intercede for us in prayer as well. So church leaders, you know, our good friends, prayer groups. We were very thankful for the churches that my parents were part of, my brother's a part of, and the one that I get to serve. So they really rallied around us to pray.
22: Before the night was over, he had come off the ventilator. We had been trying to get him to say our names, you know, just to have some peace to hold on to that, you know, maybe we're getting Dad back. We had left that night, and he hadn't come back yet. And the nurse practitioner actually called me that night, and he had asked, where's Samuel and James? And so he knew us. And it was like, I got my dad back. And that was a special moment.
21: Over the next few weeks, people continued to pray for Sam as he went through occupational and speech therapy. To the family's delight, he made a full recovery, returning home just a month after his massive stroke.
0: I've already cheated death. You know, I know where I'm going. It's going to be a few more years, looks like, before I get there.
23: I'm thankful for God healing him and doing that. I think it's just the hope that we have in the Lord. And he was a testament to God's goodness to everyone who walked through the door.
24: There's not a celebration that goes by or a moment in life that we're all together that just doesn't feel a little sweeter because we've seen God's goodness.
22: What a blessing from God that he's here with us and that he's continuing to bless us with his smile and his wit and the chance to just all be together.
0: I'm so thankful that others would petition God for my healing. I praise God for that he spared my life. And it's important for me to tell others about the power that God has to heal.
3: There is not a day that goes by that we do not thank the Lord for the blessing of being alive and having him. All the pain and all the scaredness and all the anxiety is sweet now because we're on the other side and things are good again.
10: Praise God. When you look at Sam, you look at a walking, talking miracle only by the grace and the power of God. Maybe you need a miracle today. Well, Andrea and I are going to pray for you right now because we believe in miracles. Join with us. Put your faith out there and trust God. Father, in Jesus' name, Andrea and I, we touch and agree with those who are watching that you would just do miracles, God. Show your grace, your power, your mercy in the mighty name of Jesus. Do what doctors say can't be done in Jesus' name. Thank you, Lord.
1: Lord, I pray for those right now who they grew weary praying and seeking you and grew discouraged and have maybe fallen away from praying and then entered into a season of feeling like I'm not good enough. Now I can't pray. Well, we just cancel that now and rebuke that lie from the enemy. If you've had that feeling that you've, like, abandoned God, just take Jesus' hand today, so to speak, and he welcomes you back. Look at Luke 15. There's never a moment that Jesus does not want fellowship with you. Thank you for your love, Lord, in Jesus' name.
10: Thank you, Lord. And we just trust God together with all of those who are watching in Jesus' mighty name. Amen. Well, we're going to leave you right now with this verse from Psalm 34. Oh, taste and see that the Lord is good, and blessed is the man who trusts in him. Give us a call if you need prayer, 1-800-700-7000. God bless you. See you next time.
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4: I knew that when I sang that song, I knew that God did something. I knew it.
5: Well, welcome to the 700 Club, and thanks so much for joining with us. Well, pressure is growing on President Trump to release the full text of his agreement with Iran. Republican lawmakers and reportedly some administration officials are raising concerns.
6: Well, Iran insists the deal includes Israel's withdrawal from Lebanon. And yesterday, the president publicly criticized Israel's strikes against Hezbollah. Joshua Swanson reports from Jerusalem.
15: Lawmakers are pressuring for more details on the Iran Memorandum of Understanding. President Trump says the deal keeps Iran from getting a nuclear weapon and will reopen the Strait of Hormuz. Speaking alongside the president of Egypt at the G7 today, the president said he can back out of the deal anytime.
25: The text of the agreement now final, or are you still...
26: No, it's not final. It's a memorandum of understanding. And if I don't like it, we'll go back to shooting at them, dropping bombs on their head.
15: According to Axios, Secretary of State Marco Rubio, Defense Secretary Pete Hegseth, and CIA Director John Ratcliffe have all expressed concerns about the agreement. U.S. intelligence assessments also raise doubts about whether Tehran will follow through in terminating its nuclear program. The uncertainty is fueling calls to release the full text of the agreement.
27: Let's release it and let people see what's out there so we stop debating about something none of us has seen.
15: Questioned about the language, President Trump says he is open to sending the MOU to Congress for lawmakers to review.
26: Never thought about sending it, never even thought about it, but I will. I will send it to Congress. I like the idea.
15: On Capitol Hill, lawmakers expressed cautious optimism.
28: I'm confident that President Trump won't sign a bad deal. Once the MOU is actually released, we can all look at it. I think that will be helpful. My skepticism is Iran itself. What would a good deal look like?
15: Some lawmakers remain unconvinced that Iran will keep its word.
29: Iran's run by religious zealots. They learn to lie before they learn to talk, and you can't trust them.
15: Meanwhile, Iran is offering its own view of what it will take to end the conflict, tying any lasting agreement to Israel's campaign against Hezbollah in Lebanon.
30: From our point of view, one side is the United States and Israel. On the other side is Iran and Hezbollah. Without the withdrawal of Israeli forces from the territories they occupied during this war, the war has not fully come to an end.
15: U.S. Ambassador to Israel Mike Huckabee posted that Israel doesn't need Iran's permission to defend itself. But President Trump raised eyebrows by publicly criticizing Israel's ongoing campaign against Hezbollah.
26: I'll tell you what, Israel's fighting Hezbollah too long and too many people are being killed. And I suggested to Israel to let Syria take care of Hezbollah. Because to be honest with you, I think they'd do a better job of doing it.
15: Israel says it will do what's necessary to protect itself, including maintaining a buffer zone in Lebanon and responding to Hezbollah attacks. Joshua Swanson, CBN News, Jerusalem.
5: Well, the debate's going to continue until the text of this deal gets released. And even after that, the debate will probably ratchet up. Was it a good deal? From my point of view, it's a really bad deal for the people of Iran. As long as that theocracy remains in control, They're never going to enjoy freedom, and it's freedoms that you and I take for granted, that there's freedom of assembly, there's freedom of speech, that there's freedom of conscience, that you can believe in a religion, you can believe in Islam if you want to, or Christianity if you want to, or none of the above if you want to. We all enjoy those freedoms here. They don't have them there, and this deal does nothing to release that and nothing to bring true freedom to the people of Iran. So I pray for them. They've gone through five revolutions in about a decade, and it's about time for that regime to end. In other news, a mother's warning helped investigators unravel what they call a major terror plot against the White House. Ephraim Graham has that story and more from the CBN newsroom. Ephraim?
7: Gordon, that alleged plot included drone strikes and snipers targeting the crowd at the UFC event held on the White House lawn Sunday night. Five suspects are facing charges, and officers say more arrests could follow. Our George Thomas is reporting.
8: Five men are in custody across four states after the FBI says it disrupted a plot to attack the White House during last Sunday's UFC event, which coincided with President Trump's 80th birthday.
9: I'd say it was unique due to the numbers involved, the level of planning involved.
8: According to court documents, investigators say the first phase of the attack involved explosive-laden drones and snipers targeting government officials and others attending the event. A second phase allegedly called for suspects to breach the White House gates.
11: This is a terrorist plot. That's not a few guys doing crazy stuff. That is a coordinated, planned terrorist plot. Thank God we thwarted it.
8: Authorities say 19-year-old

0: an encrypted Signal chat group on Proper's cell phone called Hunters. According to investigators, the group included 23 members who were allegedly discussing plans to carry out the attack. President Trump, Vice President J.D. Vance, and tech trillionaire Elon Musk were all identified as potential targets. Although Israeli Prime Minister Benjamin Netanyahu did not attend the event, he was also listed.
1: It was a serious threat. It was an active plot, and it's ongoing.
2: 23 people do not get to the point where they're going to commit a mass terror incident in Washington, D.C. without some serious funding, without some serious coordination.
0: FBI Director Kash Patel says law enforcement agencies became aware of the threat in time to prevent the attack before it could be carried out, saying the plot was stopped cold. Authorities say the investigation remains active. More arrests are possible and additional search warrants are expected. In the past 2 years, there have been 3 attempts on the president's life, and the Secret Service reports an uptick in threat cases this year. George Thomas, CBN News.
3: George, thank you. Federal, state, and city officials across America are guarding against sex trafficking during the World Cup tournament. Matches and other related events are being held in cities across the country until the July 19th final in New Jersey. New York and New Jersey are hosting several matches, drawing more than 1 million tourists. The New York City Police Department is stepping up its online monitoring and its presence in hotspots like bus terminals, looking for signs of people seeking to buy sex. It's also handing out flyers to help identify someone who might be a victim of trafficking. Human trafficking is considered one of the most profitable criminal enterprises worldwide, generating about $150 billion a year. Given the challenge, one anti-trafficking ministry is taking an unusual approach to rescue and restore lives. Charlene Aaron has this story.
4: Helping Captives seeks to serve trafficked women across the U.S. by providing opportunities for freedom and safety through prevention, intervention, and recovery services.
5: A lot of times they're on fentanyl, heroin, meth. They've been abused five to ten times a day, and they need emergency stabilization care, and that's what we focus on, and that's what we specialize in.
6: Caleb Altmaier leads the Spokane, Washington-based group, which has rescued more than 400 trafficking victims. He launched the ministry after learning from a friend how extensive trafficking had become.
5: When our neighbor girl that was like a babysitter to me growing up came over to our house and told us her real story 20 years later, and she had been trafficked by her parents from the age of 6, and it just shocked our family.
6: In 2017, Helping Captives' first safe house opened, a move that proved more intense than expected.
5: When we got into this, it was a lot more extreme than we thought, and we needed to have professional staff. We needed to have people that were, experts in their field, experts in mental health, experts in helping people get off of drugs. We thought we were going to help maybe 2 or 3 women if we found them. We had 21 women go through our house in 9 months.
6: Trafficking affects 36% of victims worldwide, mostly women and young girls.
5: I think it's drug sales and then sex trafficking and then gun sales and stuff like that. So it's an extreme problem that we're seeing. I think what was interesting for me to realize is that I think over 50% of the sex trafficking cases actually happen in North America. That was a shocking statistic for me to understand.
6: To meet its growing needs, the ministry sought a 24/7 Freedom Center where law enforcement could bring victims. That led them to a former strip club, which they felt God wanted to repurpose.
5: My wife and I were sitting on the couch, and it was like something just hit us, and we thought, maybe God's crazy enough that he would take a building that's known for, exploiting women and turn it into a place that heals women coming out of sex trafficking.
6: Including a young girl whose family trafficked her as part of a satanic ritual.
5: She had multiple personality disorder. God healed that, and she is now on our staff. God is good, and he's doing some amazing things, and we're seeing people get set free and getting into a new life and finding hope in Jesus.
6: Healing and transformation taking place one life at a time. Charlene Aaron, CBN News.
3: Incredible work being done. Gordon?
7: It is incredible.

0: work being done, but it's also incredible just how prevalent it is right here in the United States. It used to be it was always some far-off country, far-off place, but no longer. It's right in our own backyard. So be aware of it, and if you see one, see someone who's in obvious distress, there are hand signals now to let people know that they need help. Be a part of the solution for them and realize they want to desperately get out of the situation. All they're looking for is someone to come along and help them. So ministries like we just saw need to grow up and sprout up across our nation. We need to reach out to the victims. But more importantly, we need to join together in prayer that there would no longer be a demand for this. It's absolutely horrific. And I don't understand it on a very gut level, but it's happening, and we have to say no, not on our watch, not in our neighborhoods, not in our cities. God, please intervene and stop this horrible business. Ashley?
1: Yes, absolutely. All right, everyone. Well, coming up, all along Israel's Mediterranean coast, Jewish, Christian, and Muslim youth are coming together. See how surfing is helping these young people recover from trauma and learn how to live in peace with each other. That's next.
0: Hello, I'm Gordon Robertson, and welcome to 700 Club Israel. This show is a celebration of the rich history and culture of the Holy Land.
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0: Well, young people in Israel face more than the normal challenges of childhood. That's why a unique healing program is using surfing to help them overcome trauma. MyWave Surf Therapy includes Jewish, Christian, and Muslim youth, all learning how to get along. Middle East correspondent Julie Stahl takes us to Tel Aviv to see it in action.
9: Israel's Mediterranean coast boasts stunning views and great beaches.
10: The sea is the ultimate metaphor for life. It could be big and scary. It could be flat. It could be sunny like today. And so many things that you have control of and so many things that are not.
9: Hagal Shali, Hebrew for My Wave, is using this water to bring Israeli teenagers together.
11: The program aims to use the power of the sea and the challenges of surfing to help the teens heal from trauma and gain a sense of self-confidence and achievement that will propel them through the challenges of life.
10: How do I act when I experience fear? You try again, you fall, you get up again, you get smashed, you gotta get up again.
9: As a teenager, Hagal Shali CEO and co-founder Yaron Waksman discovered surfing, and it helped him get his life together. Later, he wanted to pay it forward and help other youth.
10: And 6 years ago, a little bit more than before the war, actually, we started to work with in conjunction with the Ministry of Defense Rehabilitation Department, working with veterans who are suffering from PTSD.
9: They grew to 12 centers and 500 staff members stretched out along Israel's Mediterranean coast and began programs for every age group in Israel. Then, after October 7th, they saw the need to expand their work.
10: So now we're working with literally every single one of the communities from down south, from the Gaza envelope. So we're working with Jewish, Christians, Muslims, boys, girls, Orthodox, ultra-Orthodox, secular, Bedouin, you know, a kid is a kid.
9: In today's world, many wonder if that causes friction.
10: Always. And with the unique program that we've built, again, you learn how to live together and how to accept the other. And we don't have to agree. Like, it's fine.
9: That mission has resulted in 20,000 Hagal Shali alumni, with 5,000 this year alone. That number includes instructor Elias Saba, who's been with the program from the beginning.
12: There was this program about surfing, and I was overweight, and I didn't know how to swim or anything, and I still wanted to go. They took the risk on me.
9: While afraid at the beginning, little by little, Elias overcame his fear and learned how to surf.
12: When you weigh like around 320 pounds or 145 kilos, you never believe that you'll be able to stand up on a surfboard and, you know, catch that wave and pull off all these moves and stuff. But it really opens up your horizon, broadens it up, and shows you what you can do.
9: After his personal achievement, Elias wanted to help others, so he joined the team and became a certified instructor.
12: I really believe that Hagal Shali is a beacon for hope and for peace and for progress, because at the end of the day, we've been doing this for 12 years now, and we reach kids from all around Israel. We're going to take you in, we're going to love you, and we're going to teach you how to deal with life on a day-to-day basis and not only how to surf.
9: 18-year-old Nachman Kabir dealt with bullies at school for 7 years. That led to depression, and Nachman even felt suicidal before joining Hagal Shali.
13: They took my feelings, which were like a storm inside of me, and I didn't understand what I'm feeling, what I'm supposed to feel. And they told me, you're going to feel this.
9: That's when his perspective changed and Nachman started to move forward.
13: And they explained it. And then I started to understand how my feeling works. How can I move with them and around my body? Like, why does my stomach ache? Why do I have panic attacks? They told me how happiness feels. And I think that's like the best thing they ever done for me.
9: After the initial course, Nachman has continued for almost 5 years now.
13: I want to do more. I want to be more than participant. I want to help kids. I want to do what you do. Then they said, you can come over for another year. And I was like, that's amazing. That's exactly what I want.
9: He sees no problem with the mixture of Jews, Muslims, and Christians.
13: Everyone is so much different, but it doesn't matter here. You know, it doesn't matter where you come. It matters that you're right here and you're with us. And that's it.
9: Julie Stahl, CBN News, Tel Aviv, Yafo.
0: Well, that's a story you're not going to see anywhere else. Yeah. But what a great thing to do and to bring people together, whether Jewish, Muslim, Christian. And it is just wonderful. In Israel, that population, that entire population is traumatized. And you just the number of rocket attacks, the ballistic missiles from Iran, Hezbollah, what the horrors of October 7th. And to see people coming together and say, we enjoy life and we want to live is wonderful.
1: Yeah, absolutely. I mean, there's nothing like community, and there's nothing like community, especially for the younger generation. And I think today's world, even if you're in the United States or even in a country like Israel, like, you can be so isolated.
0: Teens... Did I just hear you say younger generation?
1: Well, even younger than me, you know, I am in my 30s. So.
0: Okay, I'm having an old person moment at this time. Do you surf?
1: Absolutely not. Absolutely not. No, I've never surfed. I have paddleboarded before, but, you know, maybe one day on the Mediterranean, I'll try to surf.
0: I attempted to a couple times then in Nag's Head or Hatteras in North Carolina. And
1: those waves are big.
0: I learned the hard way why sandpaper is made out of sand. It really, you know, you get some rashes out there. It's not
1: good.
0: Yeah,
1: you do.
0: Anyway.
1: Yeah. Well, this is a great story.
0: Okay.
1: All right, everyone. Well, still ahead, a deadly 7-pound tumor was removed from this woman's uterus. Years later, a severe chronic cough filled her with dread. See how a phone call and a prayer helped her believe for a miracle. That's coming up on today's 700 Club.
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0: 250 years ago, on May 17th, 1776, the Continental Congress called for the colonies to pray and pray that God would have mercy on the people of the United States of America. And from that prayer and from the colonies joining together in prayer, our nation was birthed. We need to be rebirthed in prayer on our 250th anniversary. And I hope you'll join with us in praying for America. 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Do it. Be a part of this. Let's join together in prayer. Ask God for mercy on this people. That was the title that was on that declaration from the Continental Congress. Have mercy on this people. Let us implore heaven. Have mercy on us. We need him. and we need him to intervene in these turbulent times. Ashley?
1: Well, to encourage you as you pray with us for America, the hosts of the 700 Club have prepared 40 prayers. They follow the topics in the 40 Days of Praying for America booklet. And here's today's prayer with Terry. Celebrate God's faithfulness in revivals.
3: The first great awakening in America was in the mid-1700s, and then the second great awakening was in the late 1700s and early 1800s. There was a third in the 1800s, and then the Jesus movement in the 60s and 70s. These were times of great and deep spiritual revival and transformation. Let's ask the Lord to revive us again with fresh passion for Him, with fire. Pray with me. Lord, in generations past, you visited our country with a fresh outpouring of your Holy Spirit. We call them great awakenings as you've opened our eyes to the sin of our land and of our lives. We have repented and you have transformed us with deep spiritual revival. You lit a fire in our hearts to draw us to your holiness, O God. We come to you today with the heart cry. Revive us again. Lord, do it again in this generation. Our eyes look to you, God. Our hearts are desperate. Come, Holy Spirit, awaken us with holy fire. Amen.
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25: Welcome back to the 700 Club for this CBN News Break. Toronto law enforcement leaders say hired gunmen are targeting Jewish sites. Police say young people are being recruited through encrypted messaging apps. They are required to record their attacks in order to get paid. Gunfire and arsons have consistently hit synagogues and other Jewish sites. Last week, a Toronto police officer was shot and killed during an arrest linked to a shooting against the U.S. consulate in Toronto. Investigators say the person behind the shooting paid the attackers who targeted the sites and filmed the attacks. Millions of people in the Gulf Coast are getting ready for a potential tropical storm. It could be the first named storm of the 2026 season. This comes after days of heavy rains and flooding in Texas, water filling the streets and neighborhoods across the state. Rescue teams carrying at least 20 people to safety in just one day. One man survived by clinging to a tree until a boat squad arrived. One woman died when her vehicle was swept into a creek. I want to remind you, you can always get the latest from CBN News by going to our website. It's cbnnews.com. Gordon and Ashley are back with more of today's 700 Club. It's coming up right after this.
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7: 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Through it all, Stephen Curtis Chapman and Mary Beth Chapman are still standing. 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Thursday on the 700 Club.
0: Trey Lee worked hard to be a good Buddhist. She had many questions about her family's faith, and her parents had no answers. Then Trey Lee watched a single episode of Superbook, and suddenly everything made sense.
28: Growing up, 10-year-old Trey Lee was a curious child. As she looked to the sky, she wondered how it came to be. And she wondered who created people and animals.
29: I guess that Buddha created people, but I never got any confirmation. When I asked my parents, they said, "I don't know," and brushed me off saying, "Why do you ask such weird questions?"
28: Sri Lee said she even tried practicing Buddhism to see if she could learn more.
29: "I tried to memorize the prayers, but they are in Sanskrit. I do not know how to speak it, and it's very hard to learn."
28: Then she was invited to an after-school program supported by Operation Blessings Children's Program, Orphans Promise. There, she received help with schoolwork and learned about the Bible by watching CBN's Superbook.
29: "I watched the first episode where I saw God create the world. He also made animals and people. That's when I learned that Jesus created everything. I felt so happy knowing that.
28: After watching that single episode, Sri Lee prayed to become a Christian.
29: I'm so happy I now know who created the world and all the people, and I want more people to be saved and go to heaven.
28: It wasn't long before she invited six of her friends to join the after-school program, and they watched Superbook and prayed to become Christians too.
29: I'm so happy all of my close friends became Christians. Now they will receive love and forgiveness from Jesus just like me.
28: Sri Lee also loves sharing Bible stories with her parents.
29: My mom and dad like to hear me tell them about Superbook. I am praying they will believe in Jesus just like me and we'll all go to heaven. Thank you so much for bringing Superbook into my life.
0: Superbook, it's taking the stories of the Bible to the children of the world, and when you do that, it's incredible what happens. They get answers to their questions. They find out that there's a God who loves them, that He came down from heaven and walked this earth, gave Himself as a sacrifice for our sins so that we could enjoy heaven. We can enjoy Him. We can be with Him for all eternity. It's incredible. I mean, the amount of viewers for Superbook is absolutely staggering. Our survey showed 500 million viewers just last year, which is absolutely incredible. We're now in over 70 languages, covering the world with the knowledge of the stories of the Bible, so that this generation growing up right now will know the Bible and have the knowledge of God cover the earth as the waters cover the sea. You can be a part of it. How? 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Now, at whatever level, I want you to have this. It's 40 days of praying for America, seeking the peace of the nation. It's a workbook on how to pray effectively for your nation, how to seek the peace of the city. I want you to have it. It's yours when you join. So call us now. So, Ashley, you got a reaction to this.
1: I do. This is a viewer comment. This is from Ruth Beckley from West Virginia. She received 40 days of praying for America, and this is what she has to say. I wanted to share that I had been having such a heavy burden for our nation. I was praying and asking the Lord what I could do in the way of prayer and fasting, how, when, and what to focus on, etc. Then I received the 40 days of praying for America from CBN by Gordon, and I just began rejoicing over this wonderful answer to my specific prayers and the desire of my heart. I began it on May 24th and am already so moved and blessed by this well-written and thought-out guide. I can't tell you what it means to me. 1,000 thank yous to CBN for this gift. That's so awesome. I love that.
0: Well, I'm next, a gospel singer with a chronic cough so severe she couldn't sleep. This cancer survivor feared the worst. See what gave her the faith to believe for a miracle. And then Ashley and I will be praying for you right after this.
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0: Lolita has been making a joyful noise unto the Lord for years. And then one day she developed a nagging cough that threatened her voice and tested her faith.
18: Well, when I was 5 years old, my sister, she had me in the bathroom and we were singing a song, Working on a Groovy Thing. And so I grabbed the hairbrush out of her hand and I said, Working on a Groovy Thing. She said, Mom, she can sing.
19: Lolita Voss had spent a lifetime performing in gospel groups and recording studios. So when she came down with a cough that she couldn't shake, she grew concerned.
18: It was so bad, I could not sleep. I tried everything. I tried humidifiers. I tried inhalers, then cough syrup. Nothing worked. It was just continuous.
19: For over 2 weeks, the cough persisted. Still, Lolita tried not to let it slow her down.
18: Even though I was coughing, I was still singing. That was not going to stop me at all. I was still singing. Yes, I was. Because I believe this, when praises go up, blessings come down. So I knew well enough, sing.
19: No stranger to health challenges, in 2015, Lolita received a life-saving surgery at the University of Chicago Medical Center, where a deadly 7-pound tumor was removed from her uterus. Her faith carried her through at that time, and she prayed it would again now. Eventually, her doctor prescribed antibiotics and a chest x-ray.
18: I just prayed. I said, Lord, I said, I know I'm exhausted. Lord, you promised me. You promised me, God. You said that you have given me good health.
19: The x-ray was inconclusive, so her doctor ordered another one in 2 weeks. During that time, Lolita's faith was tested. Only a month earlier, her ex-husband had died from colon cancer.
18: I have to be honest, I was so fearful. I was really scared. And I became so depressed, and I just stayed in bed for 2 days and didn't tell anyone. I said, Lord, please, don't let it be cancer.
19: In that dark time, Lolita turned to God's promises of faithfulness and filled her thoughts with his goodness. As her spirit brightened, she got out of bed and started to pray.
18: And so I just stepped out on faith, and I called the 700 Club, asked for prayer. I said, Lord, you told me that by your stripes I'm healed. I just kept saying that. I said, by your stripes, you said I'm healed. I'm healed. You brought me out of a lot of situations. I'm healed. I just kept saying that.
19: Still, the cough persisted, and Lolita went in for a second x-ray. She walked out singing, believing God had worked a miracle.
18: I believe that God heard me when I said that. That's why I believe I was confident enough to go in there, and I told the technician, I said, they're not going to find a thing. And I meant that. I meant every word of what I said. I said, every moment that I wake up, when I lay my head, oh, I will sing of the goodness of God because I'm delivered. I said that in front of everybody. I felt that God did something to me that day.
19: 4 days later, she got a call with the results from the second x-ray. No radiographic evidence of acute cardiopulmonary abnormality.
18: She said, "Ms. Voss, we have good news." She said, "They can't find anything." And I just cried. I knew that when I sang that song, I knew that God did something. I knew it.
19: The cough tapered off, and in a couple days, it was no longer a problem. Lolita is once again singing God's praises for his miraculous healing power.
18: Well, God is the one who healed me. He's the one who delivered me. God, he's the one that's in control of my life.
0: Lolita's story reminds me of this wonderful scripture. Let the redeemed of the Lord say so. You announce things. It's miracles are voice activated. And it's your voice, it's your declaration. What you declare over yourself is transformative because you are standing on the Word of God. You're inspired by the Holy Spirit. And then you speak, "I believed in my heart, therefore I spoke." When you speak it into being, wonderful things can happen. We're going to pray for you, but before we pray, here's some miracles that have happened. Here's Deborah from Bronx, New York. She had digestive issues. The pain was overwhelming. She knew she needed a miracle. She called the 700 Club prayer line. The prayer partner stood with her in faith. And an hour later, pain gone, completely healed, and God did it.
1: Well, praise God. Here's another miracle testimony. This is Alicia from New Haven, Connecticut. She was watching an episode of the 700 Club on YouTube. She heard Gordon give a word of knowledge for someone suffering with pain. Although this word had been spoken months before, she felt led to receive it for herself. Since the beginning of April, she had been struggling with pain in her right lower leg and knee for over a month. The discomfort had persisted, but the moment she claimed the word by faith, the pain left almost immediately. She was amazed that even though the episode had aired 7 months earlier, God's healing power was still moving through it. She thanks God for his miraculous touch. Praise the Lord.
0: Amazing. I love that. When was the Bible written? It was written 2,000 years ago, and those words are life. They bring life. So when you repeat them, when you do the same things that people did in Bible days, when you announce over yourself that I am healed by the stripes of Jesus Christ, when you proclaim his glory, you give witness to it, you say, "I'm redeemed by the blood of the Lamb, I'm bought and paid for. These things don't belong in my life anymore. They're not in my body anymore. I rebuke them now in Jesus' name." You get results. So we're going to pray for you. Now, the Bible says, and these words are life. They're living and they're powerful. They're just as alive today as they were when Jesus spoke them. These are the words of Jesus. When two or more agree touching anything, it shall be done for them by my Father in heaven. So, in an act of faith, because faith is an action, in an act of faith, lay your hand on that area of the body that needs healing. Now, Ashley, the anointed one, and I am going to agree with you. You're going to touch. We'll be the two or more agreeing. And then we're going to declare your healing in Jesus' name. So you do that declaration as well. We'll pray it. You just repeat the declaration out loud over yourself, and God will do the rest. Let's pray. Lord, we lift the audience to you right now. We lift everyone who is laying a hand on that area of the body that needs healing. We come into agreement with them now, touching it, and we agree with them that they are healed in Jesus' name. And now we say out loud, "Disease, leave my body. Pain, leave my body. All infirmity, leave my body now in Jesus' name. I am healed from the top of my head to the soles of my feet. It has been declared on the cross that it's finished. It's finished now in my body. I am redeemed by the blood of the Lamb. I am set free from this now in Jesus' name." Ashley, there's someone you have.
1: Yeah, I believe there's a woman watching, and you've put your right hand over the lower part of your stomach, just over your uterus, and you have heard from doctors that you are not going to be able to have children. Barrenness has been spoken over you, but we just come against that word curse right now in the name of Jesus. Father, you are the author of life. And so we are believing that you are going to bless this woman, many women watching right now, with the ability and the anointing to conceive and bring about life. And they will have babies. They will have healthy pregnancies, full-term pregnancies, and they will give birth to a healthy child. In the name of Jesus, we speak life over you, life and not death, fertility and not barrenness. In Jesus' name, thank you, Lord.
0: There's someone with recurring problems with pain in your right shoulder, and just over the past couple of days, what you thought was gone has come back, and you're worried about it. Is there some deeper issue? Do you need to see a doctor? Here's the word for you. You're pain-free now. Lift that right arm and realize you've been completely healed, completely restored. Everything knit together as God intended. In the name of Jesus, be healed and be set free from this.
1: Thank you, Jesus.
0: There's a woman named Nora, and you have a blood disorder. God is healing you of that. He's cleansing you, cleansing your blood of all of those problems. Be healed. Now, someone else with a recurring parasitical infection of your digestive system, and you just can't seem to ever get rid of it. God's getting rid of it for you right now. It's being cleansed from your system. You're going to be able to digest normally. You're going to have your life back. All the brain fog and everything else associated with it is leaving you now in Jesus' name.
1: Thank you, Jesus.
0: Lord, we thank you. We thank you for the sacrifice that you made for us. We thank you that you took the burden. When we couldn't bear it, you took it, and you did it willingly, and you did it out of love. We thank you for that. And now we ask boldly that you would baptize us in your love, that you would reveal yourself to us, that you would flood us with your mercy, your forgiveness, your love, and your restoration. Be with us now, Lord. We ask it in Jesus' name. Amen and amen. If you've been healed, let us know. Let us share your good report. And if you need prayer, we're here for you. We want to stand with you in prayer and declare God's victory over your life. 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Well, when we come back, we're going to have your email questions, and Ashley is going to have all the answers, so stay with us.
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1: Welcome back to the show, everyone, where Gordon will be answering your questions. This is from Sandra, and she's asking, Revelation 19:10 says, for the testimony of Jesus is prophecy. What does that mean?
0: Well, in the context of the verse, the Apostle John is actually worshiping an angel. The angel stops him, and then the angel declares that verse you just shared. Mm-hmm. Now, the testimony of Jesus, the Holy Spirit gives witness of Jesus. And so that witness that there's a Savior, that there's a Redeemer, that the Lamb slain from the foundation of the world, that is a declaration for all time, for all eternity, that all sins are forgiven, that all diseases are wiped away, that there is no more pain, there is no more suffering, there are no more tears. It's that testimony of what He did that prophesies what's going to happen mm-hmm. in the future in heaven. But it also prophesies to transformation today. So it's the word of your testimony when you are a witness, and that's what Jesus says, you are my witnesses. So you witness what Jesus has done for you. That prophesies to somebody else mm-hmm. Jesus can do that for me too. I've seen what you've done for others. I want that for me. And it prophesies and gives them the faith to believe. And then that's how it's spread. And they hatch off and get the good news. Yeah. They become transformed, and it's absolutely wonderful. So that's what that is. It's a wonderful way to summarize it, which is...
1: I love that. Yeah. We overcome with the blood of the Lamb and the word of our testimony. All right, this is coming from Gary. My wife and I would like to know if there would be any harm in inviting Jehovah's Witnesses into our home. They have been knocking on our door recently. Friends of ours have been trying to talk us out of inviting them. Could you give us some guidance?
0: I don't see that there's any problem at all in inviting them into your home, and let the word of your testimony and what Jesus has done for you and have a time of fellowship with them. How do you share the gospel? Well, you tell it to people. And if you exclude everyone from your home based on doctrine, I think you're missing the point. They are a child of God. They are made in the image of God. When you share what God has done for you, that will absolutely trigger their spirit. And they will say, yes, I want that. I want what you have. So be a witness, and be a witness wherever you go. Here's a word from Ephesians. Pray in the Spirit on all occasions with all kinds of prayers and requests. God bless. We'll see you again tomorrow.
7: 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Through it all, Stephen Curtis Chapman and Mary Beth Chapman are still standing. They join us to talk about the promises that held them together and the hope that carried them through. 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
5: It's easy to look at what's going on around the world and in our nation today and feel discouraged about it. But the future of our nation is yet to be defined, and we get to have a hand in that. This book is all about that. 40 Days of Praying for America. More than just idle words, a commitment from our hearts to make a difference in the hour we live in. I like to have something that kind of guides me in the process to keep me on track. That's what Praying for America will do for you. It's filled not only with thoughts for us and prayers for us, but places for you to actually journal what God is speaking to your heart. God says when we are united that in that place He commands a blessing. Our country needs the blessing of God. Will you commit to 40 days of prayer? Can one person make a difference? Yes, they can. Be that one person. Get a hold of Praying for America and step up to the plate. Let God use you in this hour.
6: You know, I got a lot of eyes on me, a big platform, and you know, you have a choice. You're either going to continue to pursue the Lord, and or you just kind of get, you know, passive and say, well, I can just wait, you know, a few months, and then I'll go to church when I get back home. But for me, it was the most important thing is, you know, living my life to, you know, share the word, share the gospel, and just to glorify the Lord every time I step on the field. That's how I want to be known.
9: This week on Christian World News, President Trump says renewed U.S. bombing is bringing Iran back to the peace table. Meanwhile, in Jerusalem, Christians from across the globe learn how to speak up for the Jewish state and join the fight against global anti-Semitism. Plus, tens of thousands turn out for a Pentecost celebration in the Netherlands. See who's leading a resurgence of Christianity in this mostly secular nation. And the life-giving power of water. In the African nation of Burundi, people walk for hours to collect water, only to find it dirty and unsafe. Meet the ministry that's helping bring clean, accessible water to millions of people. Hello, everyone. Welcome to this week's edition of Christian World News. I'm George Thomas. Well, a pause in the fighting in the Middle East has President Trump is expecting Iran to sign on to a peace agreement. The memorandum of understanding would prevent Iran from having a nuclear weapon and reopen the Strait of Hormuz.
8: They will not have a nuclear weapon. They've agreed to that. They will not only not have, they will not purchase, develop in any way, shape, or form a nuclear weapon.
9: Trump has predicted a deal a number of times already, but says the recent bombing campaign is bringing the Iranians to the table. Israel was not a party to those negotiations. Prime Minister Benjamin Netanyahu expressed appreciation for the president's efforts to stop Iran's quest for a nuclear weapon and end its support of Iran's terrorist proxies in the region. Christian leaders from around the world came to Jerusalem this week to address critical issues concerning the church, Israel, and anti-Semitism. Chris Mitchell sat down with one of the main organizers to discuss why this meeting is so important.
10: Jürgen, great to be with you. We're here for the Jerusalem Summit, but it's not just the Jerusalem Summit. You're calling it an emergency Jerusalem Summit. Why?
12: Well, Chris, thank you so much. It's always good to be with you. The reason why we called it an emergency summit, because I believe that we are living in a time where Israel is under threat, the Jewish people around the world are under threat like never before. We see anti-Semitism rising after October 7 in numbers that are unprecedented. I think the United States, there is a 200% increase. If you look at anti-Semitism in colleges or universities, it grew 500%. If you go to Europe, almost every country in Europe, anti-Semitic acts and violence against the Jews up 200 to 500%. That's incredible, unheard of. And we feel it's a time where the church needs to wake up. The sad thing about all that is that many churches around the world, they don't have to say anything about that. They don't even know what to say when it comes to Israel or the Jewish people. And this emergency summit is here to help pastors around the world to get the tools to stand up on a Sunday morning on their pulpit to address anti-Semitism, to address questions like replacement theology, and to inform their churches in an intelligent way.
10: Would you compare what's happening now to what people say might have been in Germany in the 1930s? Is it similar?
12: Chris, that's an excellent question, because I was told for many years, oh, we are living in times comparable to what happened in Germany. And I always said, well, you know, this was really an extreme time. I wouldn't compare it. But today, absolutely, I think we are living in times. We see churches. We had a conference in Ireland the other day. It was closed down in two venues because pastors got too scared because of the threats they received. Pastors are telling us they don't dare to speak about Israel anymore from the pulpit because they are afraid of the ramifications. And we really see there is, number one, the threat level, very similar to how it was then, and also the response of the churches in many places, not everywhere, but in many places, is similar to how it was in Germany back then in the years leading to Hitler.
10: Was the church in Germany at that time, was it asleep?
12: It was, I think, asleep. It was unknowledgeable about God's purpose with the Jewish people, so they didn't have the tools in their hand to respond properly. And, of course, it's also many of them, they just lacked courage because there was a consequence to pay or a price to pay standing up for the Jewish people.
10: Yeah. Jürgen Bühler, thanks for the summit and what you're doing. Appreciate it.
12: Thank you so much for having me. Yeah.
9: Thank you, Chris. A massive earthquake in the southern Philippines left at least 55 people dead and many more are still missing. CBN's Operation Blessing is on the ground helping survivors in Muslim communities near the quake zone. Lucille Talusan has this report.
13: Fatima Abu Bakar is still shaken as she recounts the morning the 7.8 magnitude earthquake struck. She lives in Sarangani province near the epicenter.
20: I was having breakfast with my grandson when I felt the very strong shaking. I immediately grabbed him and ran outside, just in time before our house crumbled to the ground.
13: Fatima says being a widow makes it more difficult losing her house, and especially that she is taking care of three grandchildren whose parents are working in another town.
20: Nothing is left. My greatest struggle now is finding shelter and a safe place to sleep, especially during the rainy season. When it rains, we have nowhere to stay dry. I also worry about how I will provide food for my grandchildren.
13: Community leader Rakisa Tumbaga tells CBN News that 90% of those living in the village lost their houses.
11: My house is completely destroyed. The residents now live in makeshift tents outside our houses, some along the highway so we can ask for food. Another problem is we don't have electricity.
13: An Operation Blessing team immediately traveled to areas affected by the powerful earthquake. One is Fatima's village, where they received

0: medical needs in the aftermath of the disaster. Lucille Talusan, CBN News, Philippines.
1: Thank you, Lucille. Up next, the Southern Baptist Convention is one step away from banning women pastors. Stay with us.
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1: Welcome back to Christian World News. A mass gathering of Christians took place in one of the world's most secular countries. About 60,000 people in the Netherlands came together for a four-day event to celebrate Pentecost. More than half of the country identifies as having no religious affiliation. However, Gen Z is reportedly at the forefront of a resurgence of the Christian faith. One indication is the tens of thousands of Christians who came together each year to seek God at this annual festival near Amsterdam. In 2025, about half of the attendees were under 25 years old. Here in the United States, the Southern Baptist Convention held its annual meeting. Delegates moved one step closer to officially banning women pastors. The nation's largest Protestant denomination also unveiled a new initiative to help churches prevent abuse. Charlene Aaron has that story.
9: Thousands of Southern Baptist delegates voted to advance a formal ban on women pastors by a 75% margin, sending a clear message that only men should hold that role in the church.
10: Southern Baptists want this issue clarified.
9: Albert Moeller, president of the Southern Baptist Theological Seminary, who introduced the measure, expressed pleasure at the result, saying, quote, "I'd love to have 100%. But I think just given the realities of the fact this is a giant Democratic meeting, and so just given the number of people in the room, I think that's a remarkably high figure. I'm very thankful." Prior to the meeting, however, those opposed tried to build support, such as this billboard put up by the group Baptist Women in Ministry, saying, "God calls women to pastor, preach, and minister." Beth Moore, who left the SBC in 2021, accuses leaders of not protecting women, posting on X, "Which has been the greater problem, women trying to become your senior pastors or pastors misusing or abusing women?" Jeff Dalrymple, director of abuse prevention and response with the SBC's executive committee, responded to Moore's claim.
11: First of all, I'd say Beth Moore has had just an incredible impact in evangelicalism and in the Southern Baptist Convention, as she's led so many to better know their Bibles and to follow Jesus faithfully. And so praise God for her ministry in that regard. I think Southern Baptists have spoken very clearly on their position related to female pastors.
9: A priority, he tells CBN News, includes the Fortify initiative.

0: Initiative, a new resource to provide churches with abuse and prevention resources.
1: The goal is to safeguard the vulnerable children, where they can come and learn about Jesus and hear the gospel, grow in Christ, free from any sort of abuse or any sort of security threat that might be.
0: In 2021, creating a ministry database became part of the denomination's reform plan after an investigation revealed ministry leaders mistreated and stonewalled abuse victims for decades. Difficulty in implementing that proposal and church autonomy, however, led to it being put on hold. We asked the director about the status of that now 5-year delay.
1: As far as the database goes, we're strongly urging all of our churches in the Southern Baptist Convention, all child and youth serving organizations, to access existing databases of convicted offenders. And that's simply the background check system that already exists across the country. We're not prepared at this time to develop anything beyond that.
0: Daniel Darling of Southwestern Baptist Theological Seminary feels the denomination can protect women and children from abuse while also upholding its stance that only men are called to pastor.
2: We can really make sure we are doctrinally faithful to what we say we believe, and I believe we are. And we can help churches be equipped and understand how to handle the issue of sexual abuse, to be safe for children, to have resources. And the SBC has made incredible strides on this issue.
0: A final vote to ban Southern Baptist churches with women pastors is expected at next year's annual meeting. Charlene Aaron, CBN News.
3: Thank you, Charlene. Coming up, bringing life-giving water to millions of Africans. Meet the ministry that's seeking to change a nation.
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9: People hate on college students, Gen Z, so much, saying there's no hope for Gen Z.
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3: Folks, welcome back to Christian World News. You know, the African nation of Burundi has been called the forgotten country. Until recently, it had the most difficult access to safe and reliable water in all of the continent. Since 2021, Amazi Water has been working to provide clean drinking water to the people of Burundi. In just 5 years, it's dug more than 1,000 wells, changing the lives of some 3 million people. Recently, I spoke with Amazi Water CEO Jason Peters about the life-changing impact of this ministry. Take a look. Amazi is the Kirundi word for water.
18: Yes.
3: Tell us about the challenges that today, the water crisis and the impact that it's having on the people of Burundi?
12: Yeah, it's very difficult. Thanks, George, for that question. I'll tell you what, living in Burundi without water is probably one of the most difficult experiences any of us could imagine.
3: Yeah.
12: I mean, it affects every aspect of life. It affects education. It affects health. We've worked in health centers and schools. It also has affected simple things like your daily operations. How much time do you waste fetching water? You know, so many people in Burundi, they wrestle with this every day. You know, when can I go to the water source and fetch water? And then on top of it, it's unclean water.
3: Yeah.
12: That's the worst part. Even when they get the water, it's very unsafe.
3: And you talk about the challenges, having been born and raised and lived quite a number of years on the African continent. You know, you see these African, typically women,
12: mm-hmm.
3: who carry these big, bright, yellow 5-gallon jerry cans. And like you said, they get to the water source. And when they do have water, they get to the water source, and it's not clean.
12: That's right. Typhoid,
3: I mean, there's
12: cholera,
3: human waste. There's animal, waste in these water sources. Talk
12: about that. Yes, absolutely. Yeah, we have cholera outbreaks frequently because of the incredible struggle with getting clean water. And one of the biggest challenges, what really brought this home for me, George, was when I learned that many mothers, when they're coming to give birth to a baby, they're told at their last appointment, before the birth, they're told, when you come back, make sure you bring 2 jerry cans of water with you. Can you imagine being 9 months pregnant, carrying this water to the clinic?
3: And they do. It's
12: not optional.
3: Yeah,
12: because
3: exactly
12: the clinics just don't have water. Exactly.
3: Talk about the impact, Jason, when somebody gets clean water. You and I take it for granted when we go to our water faucet. We just assume that it's clean. We don't even bat an eye. Mm-hmm. What does it mean when Burundians get a chance to actually drink clean, healthy water?
12: Well, I think God has called each one of us to be like a refreshing cup of cold water. Jesus said, if you give a cup of water in my name, you'll be rewarded. And these Burundians who have lost so much of their life just fetching water and then suffering from the effects of unclean water, it changes everything.
3: Yeah.
12: Now they can say, well, maybe I'll do a business instead of spending most of my day on the road. Maybe I'll be able to send my child to school. Because you're right, women and children are the ones who suffer the most in these situations.
3: And I've been in so many situations where, as you mentioned, it's the kids who end up going to the water source, right? Spending half the day getting there, coming back. And so that means they're not in school. They're not getting an education. I mean, just the ripple effect of that.
12: And they're vulnerable to attacks, too. Yeah. Even fetching water in the evenings. We've had stories, unfortunately, of young girls getting attacked during those times. It's a very vulnerable situation.
3: You guys at Amazi are partnering with another excellent group that does a lot of great work around the world, also in Africa, CBN's Operation Blessing. Tell us about the project and why you decided to partner with OB.
12: Well, it was our pleasure. I mean, I've been familiar with OB forever, and the reputation of Operation Blessing is doing great work around the world. And so there was a severe refugee crisis December of 25, just last December. A lot of refugees are crossing Lake Tanganyika, which, as you know, because you've been near there, the second deepest lake in the world. It's a very treacherous crossing. But the Democratic Republic of Congo had a severe security crisis. And so they were sending folks, they were fleeing their country, coming over to a place called Makombe Transit Camp. And at the camp, with Youth with a Mission and Operation Blessing, both decided to try to solve that need. And so we were able to connect with them, and we provided the water that was helpful for those refugees. It's changed that entire community, and it's serving right now 5,000 plus people just in this transit camp.
3: Wow.
12: So the refugees come across on boats. Some of them, as many as 150 people in one boat, come across. They show up in a new country. They only have what they're carrying on their backs. And they need water.
3: Yeah.
12: And so we've been able to meet that need in partnership with Operation Blessing.
3: Wow, fantastic. I can just imagine when a family has access to clean water, you reduce the number of hours that you're walking, you reduce the health situations that they face. But more importantly, let's talk about the spiritual impact that it has when water gets you into the door of somebody's home.
12: That's right.
3: Talk about the impact of bringing the gospel.
12: Well, I'm glad you brought that up. So our strategic plan, one of our pillars, is to leverage water projects for the sake of the gospel. So that's our heartbeat. Yeah. We're leveraging the water, the clean water, for living water.
3: Mm.
12: And so when we inaugurate a well, it's so much fun. I've been a part of this where we just say, hey, we're trying to be the hands and feet of Jesus. We're coming, we're bringing clean water. But in reality, as we all know, no matter where you live in the world, living water is the path to human flourishing. And so we open up that opportunity. And we do 10% of our systems on church properties. So they're actually gathering water at the church. And we've had some cool stories where people will hear like music and, oh, what's going on inside the church? And the Lord works through that to kind of draw them in. Yeah. It's very exciting.
3: That's beautiful. I mean, it just, I've been to these well dedications when the water just comes gushing out and the, you know, the pure joy, because they know, in many cases, the women and the children know that the, you know, having to walk is no longer necessary. And I can just go to my faucet and turn on the water and clean water will come out. Jason Peters of Amazi Water, thank you so much for all that you do to make the name of Jesus Christ famous in the nation of Burundi.
12: Thank you so much, George. It's wonderful to be here.
3: Pleasure. Yeah. Amazi Water is working to bring clean water to the entire nation of Burundi by 2030. To learn more about their great effort, just go to amaziwater.org. We'll be back right after this.
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3: Finally this week, 50 Taiwanese artists traveled to Kuching, Malaysia to share the gospel with nearly 10,000 people through a high-energy gospel performance. 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
4: The ASA-produced gospel concert, Still I Am Here, came to Kuching, Malaysia for Easter 2026. The event featured 50 artists from Taiwan and drew nearly 10,000 people.
5: 上帝的爱，上帝的恩典，跟祝福。每一个进到会场里面来，也许他一开始是为了看一场演出，但是透过这样的方式呢，让他的心灵被touch到，让他愿意跨出那一步来认识这位爱我们的天父。当他认识神的同时，他的生命就历经不同的改变跟翻转。我想这是我们最重要来到这里的目的跟原因。求神保守带领。
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4: Through the concert, the hope of Easter was made real, and the sight of people responding in faith became the most beautiful gift of the season. 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
3: It's pretty awesome. Thank you so much for that story, by the way, from our dear and wonderful friends at Good TV in Taipei, Taiwan. Folks, that is it for this week's edition of Christian World News. Until next week, from all of us here, goodbye. And as always, God bless you.

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6: Thank you for joining us for CBN News Watch. I'm Ephraim Graham. Ahead today, the pressure growing on President Donald Trump as members of Congress and others in the United States and internationally want to see the text of his deal with Iran. Many critics raising questions about the agreement. And Iran insists the deal includes Israel's withdrawal from Lebanon. Yesterday, the president publicly criticized Israel's strikes against Hezbollah. We're going to bring you the story from Jerusalem. Get ready for some potentially wild weather later this year because El Nino is coming and it could be so strong some are calling it a super El Nino, possibly bringing powerful storms, heat waves, and more. But could it also have some positive benefits? We'll take a look. And the U.S. Army is learning the lessons of drone warfare. We're going to see how the military has been experimenting with drone technology and how it can be used on the battlefield. All those stories and more right now on CBN Newswatch.
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6: It is Wednesday, the 17th of June, 2026. Going to begin this half hour with the controversy over President Donald Trump's deal with Iran, as pressure is growing on the president to release the full text of the agreement. Here in the United States, Republican lawmakers and reportedly some administration officials are raising concerns, along with many in Israel. CBN's Joshua Swanson has the story. He's reporting from Jerusalem.
8: Lawmakers are pressuring for more details on the Iran Memorandum of Understanding. President Trump says the deal keeps Iran from getting a nuclear weapon and will reopen the Strait of Hormuz. Speaking alongside the UAE president at the G7 summit, he praised the Gulf ally and predicted a brighter future for the region.
9: This country was a very powerful ally, and good things are happening. The ships are starting to move now. We're going to have it fully open by Friday.
8: Despite the president's optimism, reports indicate some senior administration officials are skeptical. According to Axios, Secretary of State Marco Rubio, Defense Secretary Pete Hegseth, and CIA Director John Ratcliffe have all expressed concerns about the agreement. U.S. intelligence assessments also raise doubts about whether Tehran will follow through in terminating its nuclear program. The uncertainty is fueling calls to release the full text of the agreement.
10: Let's release it and let people see what's out there so we stop debating about something none of us has seen.
8: Questioned about the language, President Trump says he is open to sending the MOU to Congress for lawmakers to review.
9: Never thought about sending it, never even thought about it, but I will send it to Congress. I like the idea.
8: On Capitol Hill, lawmakers expressed cautious optimism.
11: I'm confident that President Trump won't sign a bad deal. Once the MOU is actually released, we can all look at it. I think that will be helpful. My skepticism is Iran itself. What would a good deal look like?
8: Some lawmakers remain unconvinced that Iran will keep its word.
12: Iran's run by religious zealots. They learn to lie before they learn to talk, and you can't trust them.
8: Meanwhile, Iran is offering its own view of what it will take to end the conflict, tying any lasting agreement to Israel's campaign against Hezbollah in Lebanon.
13: From our point of view, one side is the United States and Israel. On the other side is Iran and Hezbollah. Without the withdrawal of Israeli forces from the territories they occupied during this war, the war has not fully come to an end.
8: U.S. Ambassador to Israel Mike Huckabee posted that Israel doesn't need Iran's permission to defend itself. But President Trump raised eyebrows by publicly criticizing Israel's ongoing campaign against Hezbollah.
9: I'll tell you what, Israel's fighting Hezbollah too long, and too many people are being killed. And I suggested to Israel to let Syria take care of Hezbollah. Because to be honest with you, I think they'd do a better job of doing it.
8: Israel says it will do what's necessary to protect itself, including maintaining a buffer zone in Lebanon and responding to Hezbollah attacks. Joshua Swanson, CBN News, Jerusalem.
6: And Joshua Swanson is with us now from Jerusalem with more. So, Joshua, how is President Trump's suggestion about Syria taking care of Hezbollah being received there in Israel?
14: Ephraim, it's amazing what a change of clothes can do for your image. Let's remember who we're talking about. Syria's president, Ahmed al-Sharaa, was formerly known as Abu Muhammad al-Julani, a jihadist leader whose organization was linked to al-Qaeda and whose name appeared on U.S. terrorism lists. Today, he's traded military fatigues for a business suit and is presenting himself as a statesman. So the question many Israelis are asking is, has the man changed or just his wardrobe? That's why President Trump's suggesting that Syria could help take on Hezbollah is being received here with really a healthy dose of skepticism and really outright alarm in most circles. Now, strategically, the idea has some logic, right? Syria sits on the main land bridge connecting Iran and Hezbollah in Lebanon. If Damascus were willing to and able to shut down the flow of Iranian missiles and drones and weapons, that would be a major strategic victory for Israel. But there's a big question there. With what army? After the fall of Assad, Israel systematically just destroyed much of Syria's military infrastructure to prevent any weapons from falling into the bad guys' hands. So even if al-Sharaa wanted to confront Hezbollah, many Israelis doubt that his military has the capability to do it. Ephraim?
6: Can imagine. Are Israel and Lebanon making progress on a potential deal?
14: Yeah, for the first time in a long time, there are real signs of movement. But the big question is whether Hezbollah will let it happen. So according to reports, Israel and Lebanon are making significant progress toward a U.S.-mediated agreement that could lead to a lasting ceasefire along the northern border. In fact, negotiations have advanced to a point where it's being worked out. The details are being worked out, and the Lebanese army is returning to the area. They've already begun deploying in southern Lebanon as a part of the deal. If that holds, it would be a major development. It would allow residents on both sides of the border to return home after months, well, years, really, of fighting. But here's the catch. Hezbollah isn't exactly on board. The Iranian-backed terror group has reportedly vowed not to recognize or abide by any agreement that emerges from these talks. They still don't even recognize Israel as a state. So while diplomats for Israel and Lebanon may be closing in on a deal, the real test will come when the Lebanese government and the army, will they be able to enforce that deal? Mm-hmm. And interestingly, in previous reports, we've seen that comments about the U.S. military may come in and train the Lebanese army, even supplying them with munitions. And unless something like that happens, it's very, very likely that we'll see Hezbollah resurge and the deal won't mean much.
6: Let's talk about the Iran deal. What do we know about it so far?
14: Ephraim, what we know so far is that this is being marketed as a nuclear deal, but in reality, it's much broader than that. According to reports, the Memorandum of Understanding establishes a 60-day negotiating period during which all fighting has to stop. The framework also includes Iran reaffirming that it will not develop a nuclear weapon while both sides negotiate the future of Iran's enriched uranium and, of course, their civilian nuclear program. In exchange, the U.S. would reportedly ease sanctions pressure. They would allow Iranian oil sales to resume more freely. They would unlock frozen Iranian assets and refrain, of course, from increasing their military footprint. Now, if a final agreement is actually reached, and that's a big if, reports suggest that all sanctions could eventually be lifted. U.S. forces would be reduced, and then hundreds of billions of dollars could flow back into Iran's economy. But here's where Israel's concern really begins. Jerusalem has not been fully briefed on the agreement details, and there's fears that the regime is using the deal just to buy time. Security officials here worry that Iran could use this 60-day window to advance its nuclear program. Big surprise. And the current concern isn't just what's written in the agreement. It's whether Iran intends to honor it. And honestly, in my report there, I think Senator Kennedy said it best when he said, quote, Iran is run by religious zealots. They learn to lie before they learn to talk. And you can't trust them, Ephraim.
6: What is the exiled crown prince of Iran saying about this deal?
14: Well, nothing good. He's essentially saying that the deal's doomed before it's even signed. He's reminding everyone of the Iranian regime's reaction to the protesters, their mass murder. He says it's not a deal that anyone should accept. And in his view, the regime has never made peace with its own citizens, let alone an outside country. So he says it suddenly isn't going to make peace with the world. He says instead of negotiating with Tehran, he's urging leaders to support the Iranian people and the opposition movements.
6: Real quick, what is the thinking in the region about the difference between the type of deal made in the United States versus one made in the Middle East?
14: Great question. We here in the U.S. think that a signature means something. But in the Middle East, a signature is just another delay tactic in an ongoing war where the Islamic Republic has sworn death to America and death to Israel.
6: Very different perspectives. Our CBN News Middle East correspondent, Joshua Swanson, we appreciate you being with us. Thank you so much. Coming up, how a major weather system called El Nino could lead to some extreme heat and storms later this year, but it could have some upsides as well. We're going to see how it could all shake out when we come back. You're watching CBN News Watch.

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10: The U.S. Oceanic and National Atmospheric Administration officially confirmed the existence of El Niño last week. The weather event is expected to peak in the months ahead. As CBN Lori Johnson shows us, forecasters are predicting it could reach historic strength.
11: NOAA announced the formation of El Niño based on rising temperatures in the Pacific Ocean.
12: When those are strongly positive and consistent and across the whole basin, we know that's a pretty strong precursor to an El Niño event.
11: Meteorologist Joe Bastardi calls it a natural phenomena.
13: There's an immense amount of geothermal input that has increased since the late 1980s and 90s. That's, in other words, the vents in the bottom of the ocean are putting heat into the ocean.
14: NOAA says there's a 63% chance the El Niño will get so intense this late fall and early winter that it will equal or exceed the record El Niño that began in 1997. Some are calling it a super El Niño.
12: Things could always change, but right now, it's checking all the boxes for it evolving into being one of the historically strong events.
11: While El Niño can trigger extreme heat waves, drought, and storms, Bastardi warns against overreacting.
13: So the way you get attention is, oh my gosh, this has never happened before, this is unprecedented climate change. Well, That's not how it works. If you go back and look at these things, you can see the good and the bad and some ugly, and that's probably what you're going to see this year, too.
11: He predicts this El Niño, like the one in 97, will minimize Atlantic hurricanes.
13: That was a very powerful El Niño, the strongest on record. It was a benefit for the United States. We had one storm, a Category 1 storm hit Danny, hit in Louisiana in July 15. The rest of the hurricane season, nothing.
11: He also believes, just like in 1997, this El Niño will likely mean a warmer winter in the north, translating into lower heating bills.
13: The U.S. averages $16 billion of climate expenses a year. That's natural. In that particular year, we only had $4 to $5 billion of climate expenses.
11: It could also benefit farmers and drought-stricken states.
13: This will be a benefit for California, New Mexico, Arizona. One thing we've got to really look out for, the west coast of Mexico tends to get hit a lot in these El Niño seasons with Pacific hurricanes. But, okay, so that's bad, right? But then the moisture comes up into the southwest and replenishes some of the drought conditions in there. That's good.
11: So while El Niño is expected to alter the climate and weather around the world, the way it does so will vary depending on the location. Lori Johnson, CBN News.
10: A look at the modern battlefield with all eyes on drone warfare. A look at how innovation driven by soldiers is becoming a game changer with younger troops leading the charge. We've got the story for you. It's coming up right here on CBN News Watch after this.
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10: Operation Epic Fury gave analysts a real-time look at a new era of warfare, including the key role of drones. Here at home, military units have been working on innovation and experimenting with drone technology and its application on the battlefield. Earlier this year, National Security Correspondent Caitlin Burke brought us this look at the Army's approach to the mission.
15: The modern battlefield is changing fast, and drones are at the center of that shift. For the Army, many of the solutions needed to stay ahead of the curve are being built by the soldiers who will use them.
16: The Army said, hey, you guys go figure it out. You're the experts.
17: Chief Warrant Officer Robert Reed leads the Pennsylvania National Guard's Drone Training and Innovation Facility out of Fort Indiantown Gap. He and his team recently took the top prize for innovation in the Army's first drone warfighting competition.
16: I have such an amazing team that these guys took hold of it and really, you know, trained themselves, for lack of a better way to say it, you know. And what they do, we can provide them a problem set just like this competition we did, and they just get after it. And it's amazing to watch them every day and their skills. And a lot of that is, you know, a younger generation now. I sound like an old guy, I guess, but the younger generation understanding the software and the coding and the data and everything behind it. And it's amazing to be able to watch them take that and put it into an applicable sense for the Army.
17: Among those team members, First Lieutenant Ryan Gilinardo. As a traditional guardsman, he works a civilian job, specializing in software development and data science. And one weekend a month, plus 2 weeks each year, he puts those skills to use for the Army. His expertise was integral in their recent competition.
18: I'll talk a little bit about the specific components that I developed. It was an artificial intelligence machine learning object detection model. So the idea was to be able to identify other downed drones such that we could secure them or bring them to a different location, with the hope that eventually we would expand that to other types of objects as well.
17: The team will now partner with the Army Research Lab to take their winning innovation even further.
16: They're going to help us refine it, grow it and develop it, and scale it to other platforms and other ways to utilize it.
17: This kind of soldier-driven innovation isn't limited to the National Guard.
19: Nose down.
17: Across the Army, units are encouraged to test new technology and develop solutions in real time. At Fort Stewart, Georgia, soldiers with the 2nd Armored Brigade Combat Team test drones, adapting them for the realities of combat.
20: We received our squad-level drones. Soldiers took the idea of being able to expand their use across our own battle space and to find new ways on how they can better implement them, how they can improve them, and then make them more useful to the user level at the soldier level.
17: One problem that was quickly identified, the enemy can easily detect drone pilots. In order to operate the drone, they had to step outside their armored vehicles, and the glow of their control screen could possibly give away their position. Sergeant First Class Scott Kibbe saw an opportunity to fix that by reconfiguring a periscope traditionally attached to the vehicle.
21: We were out on a mission, out training, and we had to pull the periscope for some reason. I saw that there was a hole, so I had my soldier hold the antennas up for the drone. He was able to get signal with the drone from inside. So that's where we came up with everything to replace the periscope with a box that the antennas can go through.
17: Sergeant Kibbe and Captain Price took the idea to the Base Innovation Center, where a team quickly developed a 3D printed insert. The result? Problem to solution in just 2 weeks. The fix implemented with the team still in the field.
21: The ability to be able to keep more soldiers out of the fight, but still being able to do the same job and have that protection for us is significant.
17: The 2nd Armored Brigade has fielded 150 first-person viewer small and medium drones, an effort headed up by Captain William Langley.
21: Before, you might have a platoon in a brigade that is using UAS to do reconnaissance. Now we have the capability of giving every platoon throughout the entire brigade a drone.
17: As one of the first armored brigades provided this opportunity, the lessons learned in tactics and planning will be spread across the rest of the Army.
21: It allows soldiers at the lowest level to have an impact on the future of the Army.
17: From Pennsylvania to Georgia, soldiers are experimenting, adapting, and building solutions faster than past systems ever allowed.
21: The person encountering the problem at that lowest level is identifying that problem, coming up with a solution, and then is empowered to actually manufacture or produce that solution.
16: It's not really how the Army has worked traditionally, right? You're kind of like top-down approach, and being able to see that go bottom-up and really, you know, see what my team has put into this and see that out there is just an amazing thing.
15: As drones become a permanent feature of modern warfare, the Army is learning that innovation doesn't always come from the top. Sometimes it starts with a young soldier who sees a problem and decides to fix it. Caitlin Burke, CBN News, Fort Indiantown Gap, Pennsylvania.
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18: 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And, of course, you can reach out and touch us on Facebook, Instagram, and X. We look forward to seeing you right back here same time tomorrow. Thank you so much for watching. Goodbye and God bless.
19: I got into a serious relationship, but his family was like involved in Santeria. They would do like Ouija boards and like, I mean, everything that you can think of like occult, like they were in it. And I feel like something just like sit on me. Like I was like shaking, crying. I just called out to Jesus. From that moment, I felt like God took it and was like, I'm gonna heal you.
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23: That's an order.
24: It has been called the last great frontier of medical science. Your brain is the most complex organ in your body. It's involved in everything from the beating of your heart to the thoughts that you have. And new research suggests a strong connection between your brain and your immune system. If you want a strong immune system, then you need to keep your brain healthy too. And here's how.
25: Let's just imagine your life where you don't really care about your brain. You're doing what you're doing and walk toward the future. And the future has things like depression and dementia in it. And that's hard. Or let's walk down the other road. And yes, you have to make some better decisions, but there's a lot less pain down that road. And ultimately, which brain do you want?
24: Dr. Daniel Amen knows what a troubled brain looks like. He and his team at Amen Clinics have reviewed over 200,000 SPECT scans. SPECT, which stands for Single Photon Emission Computed Tomography, gives a unique look at the brain. It can help identify underlying brain conditions that other imaging techniques can't. Every scan is unique, but one thing is crystal clear. An unhealthy brain is a brain at risk of developing a long list of mental illnesses.
25: Well, in psychiatry, most of the problems are not structural. They're functional. So it's sort of like if you have a car engine, and the engine might look just fine, but it doesn't function properly. So a scan, a SPECT scan, basically tells us three things: good activity, too little, or too much. And then my job becomes balancing it.
24: A psychiatrist and a New York Times bestselling author, Dr. Amen's mission is changing how we think about mental health. He believes if you can change your brain, then you can change your life.
25: The first step of brain health is to fall in love with your brain, to know it controls everything, how you think, how you feel, how you act, how you get along with other people. So that's the first step. The second step is avoid things that hurt your brain.
24: So, if you want to get or stay brain healthy, you need to take a whole body approach.
25: What's their biology? So, for me, it's the physical function of their brain and body. That's really important. That's why we look at the brain. Look at their psychology, which is how they think and their development. Look at the social circle, what's going on in their life. And then there's the spiritual circle, which is, why do they care? Do they believe in God? Do they have a sense of meaning and purpose? What I've seen is those four circles always work together all the time.
24: Start by taking an honest look at your physical health. Do you have a few extra pounds you need to lose? How's your sleep? Are you getting enough? Have you noticed more senior moments lately? These could be warning signs that your brain is heading for trouble.
25: Your body and your brain are always making itself new. And it does that from the food you eat. And if you're eating a fast food diet, you're gonna end up with a fast food mind. And that's not good. And I often say, if I can change your diet, immediately 30% of your psychiatric symptoms are gonna go away. Because you have to see the brain as an organ.
24: It's time to skip the drive-through line and fill your plate with foods that will nourish your body and support your health. It's important to eat clean and go organic. Avoid foods that are filled with toxic pesticides.
25: Well, people don't understand their gut microbiome, really important for their brain. And what do pesticides kill? They kill bugs. So they kill the good bugs, and that's not good for you. And most people don't know About 60% of your immune system is in your gut. And so if your gut is not healthy, your immune system, and then secondarily, your brain is not healthy.
24: Are you having trouble staying awake during the day? This is a warning sign you shouldn't ignore.
25: Sleep is so important. It's that process that helps repair your brain, but also your body. And sleep also helps you consolidate what you've learned throughout the day. So if you're not sleeping right, you're going to tend to make the same mistakes over and over.
24: Make sure you turn off the gadgets before going to bed. The blue light from our devices can keep us from getting the sleep that our brains need. Studies have shown that people who are prone to negative thinking, or ANTS, automatic negative thoughts, have higher levels of heart disease and a weaker immune system. It's time you stomp out your ANTS.
25: You know, thoughts come from all sorts of places. They come from the voices of our moms and dads. They come from our friends, our foes, the music we listen to, the news. And they're just sort of randomly produced by our neurons, but yet people believe them. So does this negative thought fit God's good, perfect, and pleasing will? And if it doesn't, you need to dismiss it.
24: And here's another boost for your brain. You need to be social. Look for ways to connect with others. A strong social circle is important in keeping your brain healthy.
25: It's being with others. It's a brain exercise, and you know, more work when you're with some people than others. This is one reason why church is so important, why groups are so important, because they help plug you in so that you're living your human life, which is in groups.
24: Start your day with the right mindset. Remember, this is a day that God has made. There's something special He has in store for you today. Don't miss it.
25: So I start every day with, today is going to be a great day. And I do that to nudge, push my brain into a positive direction. And then look for what you're excited about. It'll help you so much. It's one of those little tiny habits I just do every day.
24: Having a grateful heart for all that God has done for you is an important key to enjoying the abundant life that He promises. Start today by asking God to guide your steps to a healthy brain and a strong immune system.

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2: You considered yourself an atheist.
3: Yeah.
2: What did you specifically have against Christianity?
3: My dad was a former music minister. You know, I saw a lot of hurt in that church.
4: In 2015, Walker lost his record deal and had their family van repossessed by the label. That's when Craig decided to give their family van to Walker.
3: Their unconditional love, it was so different from what we were used to. I went and got a Bible and just started reading and reading and reading.
5: It was amazing to watch the transformation and the just the power of the Holy Spirit.
4: Walker had given his life to Christ and couldn't wait to share the news with Craig.
3: I said, I believe.
6: Are you telling me that you believe that Jesus is the Son of God and that you want to live your life for him? He said, that's exactly what I'm saying.
7: Do you feel tired and run down at the end of the day? Or do you struggle with soreness throughout your body? These could be signs you're running low on a crucial nutrient vital to your health. You're not alone. It's estimated that over 42% of Americans are facing this health crisis too. Start getting what you need today. Here's how.
8: I spent most of my childhood in Texas, a very sunny and warm state. So after I'd moved to Michigan, and I was here for maybe 10 years, I started having a lot of the same symptoms my patients were experiencing.
7: Meet Dr. Jim Dowd. He knows firsthand what this health crisis is doing to us. He sees the impact it has on the patients he treats at the Arthritis Institution of Michigan. Looking for answers, he stumbled on something that took him by surprise.
8: When I started taking vitamin D, many of these aches and pains I was having in my hands and feet and neck seemed to go away. And my energy level went up, my sleep improved, and the same thing was happening in the handful of patients who I had started measuring D levels in.
7: Dr. Dowd shares what he learned in his book, The Vitamin D Cure. So if you want to improve your health and start feeling better, it could be as simple as getting the vitamin D that you need. Today, researchers are discovering that vitamin D is a critical part of protecting your health. The benefits to your bones, joints, and teeth are just the tip of the iceberg. Recent studies are showing that vitamin D plays an important role in keeping your heart strong and safeguarding you from strokes and heart attacks. Scientists are also finding that vitamin D has a strong connection to your immune system. People with protective levels of vitamin D are less likely to develop infections and can recover faster than people suffering from low levels of vitamin D. So why are so many of us not getting the vitamin D we need to stay healthy?
8: Our modern lifestyles, especially since the advent of computers, has placed most of us indoors for work behind a flat screen, and we're no longer physically active. We're in the middle of this obesity epidemic or pandemic, and these are all things that place us at risk. So just living in our modern society are all actually risk factors.
7: We are spending more time indoors. It's reported that people in the USA and Canada spent more time inside than any other nation around the world. The average American only spends about 10% of their week outside. If you want to get the vitamin D that you need, then you need to get some sunshine.
8: So getting outside, being physically active in the sun is one of the best ways to normalize our D and address a lot of other things related to the lack of physical activity.
7: Here are a few tips to get more of the sunshine vitamin you need. Take a midday walk. This is the best time to get direct sunlight. Make sure that your skin is exposed. The amount of sun exposure depends on the time of year, where you live, and the color of your skin. As the days grow shorter during the winter months, you'll need to consider getting your vitamin D from supplements.
8: Between October and April, above 35 to 40 degrees north latitude, you probably need to supplement.

0: supplement. As the seasons change, if you're in the United States and live north of South Carolina, then you need to add vitamin D to your daily routine. And if you're one of the many Americans who are vitamin D deficient, taking a daily vitamin D supplement can boost and protect your health. 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
1: There's a recent study from Harvard University looking at the supplementation of vitamin D, 2,000 units a day and 1,000 milligrams of omega-3 a day. And they found for the first time that D and omega-3 lowered the risk of developing a new autoimmune disease by 30%. And nothing has ever been shown to reduce the risk of developing an autoimmune disease. So this is the first time anything's been shown, much less something as simple as a supplement we can get over the counter.
0: The standard American diet is making us sick. The U.S. waistline is growing. According to a recent report, nearly two-thirds of Americans are overweight.
1: We know we're eating too many empty calories of refined carbohydrates that are driving up insulin, and insulin's driving obesity, and the higher the fat mass, the lower the D levels, and so D correlates with diabetes, development of diabetes, and cardiovascular disease. And we saw in the pandemic it in the patients who were having the worst outcomes with infection were patients who had low D levels, diabetes, high blood pressure. Again, everything's tracking in tandem because they're all related.
0: Many nutritionists say the best way to start off your day is to enjoy a nice omelet. Eggs are a natural source of vitamin D. According to a report in Australia, eating just two eggs helps boost your daily requirements of vitamin D. They're also loaded with other vitamins and minerals that you need to stay healthy. Make sure to throw in some mushrooms too.
1: Eggs, I would put near the top of the list. Mushrooms have D2 in them, which is a plant-sourced vitamin D. And when you sun-dry mushrooms, they have even more D2 in them because just like it promotes D production in our skin when we're exposed to sun, it promotes D production in mushrooms to dry them in the sun. But mushrooms are just tasty. They add a lot of flavor, and they're loaded with nutrition and other micronutrients.
0: In the evening, overhaul your dinner plate. Add vitamin D-rich foods like salmon. Include a healthy salad with dark leafy greens, too.
1: A salmon steak can have anywhere from 200 to 300 units of D in that salmon steak. Wild caught fish is gonna have a higher amount of D in it than farmed fish. So that's your preferred choice of fish. And let's get off all these processed foods and start eating salmon and leafy green vegetables.
0: Go out for a walk today with a friend. You'll enjoy the company as you take in the sunshine vitamin. Next, add a supplement if you need some extra vitamin D. And overhaul your dinner plate with foods that will support your health. Your life is a gift from God. Make sure you're doing everything you can to take care of that gift and enjoy it.

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4: Imagine living each day not knowing if today could be your last. Jordan Rubin knows what it's like. He's lived it. Here's his amazing story.
3: Even from the time when I was deathly ill, I said, "Lord, if you heal me, if I can help just one person overcome disease, or better yet, avoid it, then this living hell will have all been worth it."
5: At 19, Jordan was living out his dreams. A student at Florida State University and a member of the second largest campus ministry in the country, he wanted to make an impact.
3: I read about a God who has great plans for me, plans to prosper me and not to harm me, to give me a future and a hope. And here I am with my dad screaming, "I don't want my son to die."
5: What started as a stomach ache and a high fever was now threatening to take his life. Doctors ultimately diagnosed Jordan with Crohn's disease. Apart from a miracle, there's no cure for this painful condition. Desperate, Jordan and his family began searching for answers.
3: Doctors, conventional medicine, alternative medicine, traveling the world for treatments that honestly were worse than the disease.
5: Exhausted and weak, Jordan's 2 years of searching came to a grinding halt.
3: I was hospitalized, and there was a nurse outside the room. I heard her say, "That young man's not going to make it through the night." And at that point, I closed my eyes for what I thought would be the last time. I didn't want to kill myself. But there were many days when I wanted to be with Jesus in heaven, I can tell you that.
5: Jordan survived the night. It was in the pages of the Bible that he would find the strength to continue fighting for his life.
3: But I really latched onto a Bible verse, Hebrews chapter 11, verse 1, that says, "Faith is the substance of things hoped for, the evidence of things not seen." Well, I felt the Lord clear as day tell me, "You need to take a step of faith."
5: He did something that took his mother by surprise. He asked her to take his picture.
3: And I said, "Mom, you need to take this picture because the world's not going to believe what God's about to do in my life."
5: Crohn's disease had reduced Jordan's body to skin and bones, but it hadn't weakened his trust in the Lord. A phone call would change his life.
3: And this man said, "Jordan, I'm going to tell you how to eat and live like the Bible says, and in 90 days, you're gonna be going from wheelchair to working out on the beach." I was so filled with hope.
5: Jordan took another step of faith. He flew from his home in Florida to California to discover God's plan for his health.
3: But this diet that consisted of dairy products, the way that you would find them in the Bible, breads that were, we'd call sourdough, heirloom grains, grass-fed meats, raw juices, fruits, vegetables, nuts, seeds, And he pointed me in the direction of not only eating what the Bible says, but living it. I wasn't allowed to complain. I had to memorize scripture, and I learned how to move forward in my life and be healed in body, mind, and spirit.
5: Jordan's life was completely transformed. He experienced the miracle that he had so desperately been seeking.
3: I had a new life, a new vision, a mission, a purpose to help transform the health of God's people one person at a time.
5: Today, Jordan continues this mission of sharing a message of hope and healing God's way. He's a New York Times bestselling author and the CEO and co-founder of Ancient Nutrition. What's his suggestion for building a stronger immune system and staying healthy? Start with a gut check.
3: It's been said that death begins in the colon. In fact, years ago, scientists and medical doctors believed that 90%+ of disease came from your gut. I would rather say it this way: life begins in the gut. What we eat, digest, absorb, much of our immune system, much of our circulatory system, even chemicals that we believe are found primarily in the brain, such as serotonin, are made in the gut. If you will take care of your gut will take care of you in every aspect of health.
5: The best way to keep your gut healthy starts with your diet. If you want to build a better gut, then you need to add foods like green leafy vegetables. The microbes in your digestive tract thrive off the nutrients found in these vegetables. Next, add cultured dairy products like yogurt. The healthy probiotics will help increase the good bacteria living in your gut. And make sure you eat clean by eating foods that are free of harmful pesticides. After changing your diet, Jordan's next suggestion might surprise you.
3: Forgiveness. The act of forgiveness transforms unhealthy cells to healthy cells, and it literally has an effect on the body that is extremely powerful.
5: Chronic stress is one of the top risk factors for a weakened immune system. When you don't forgive others, you increase chronic stress in your life. Over time, chronic stress can turn deadly. If you want to boost your immune system, then you need to practice forgiveness. Studies have shown that forgiveness has these benefits too: lower blood pressure, reduced depression and anxiety, improved heart health, and better mental health. You need to make sure that you are getting the sleep you need to stay healthy. Most people aren't getting enough. It's estimated that 1 in 3 adults are chronically sleep deprived. You might be one of them. Start sleeping differently.
3: In biblical times, people rose and they went to sleep with the rising and setting of the sun. The more sleep you get before midnight, the more healthful you are, the less sugar cravings you have. You may even lose some weight. In addition, hydrate yourself. Make sure to drink water and other healthy beverages, not waiting till you're thirsty, but actually when you just know you need to keep your tank full.
5: Start enjoying the life that God has given to you today by taking a biblical approach to your health. Eat foods that will keep your gut healthy. Get the sleep you need, drink plenty of water, and forgive others. What God did for Jordan Rubin, he can do for you too.
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6: 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It's about God, His Word, His promises, and it's fun. My name is Peggy. I'm a grandmother, and I love the Superbook Bible app.
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0: Hey there, welcome to Studio 5. We've got a great lineup in today's show. So here's a look at the rundown.
1: An original member of the Newsboys recalls the day the band asked him to leave.
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1: At number five.
5: Being reported that Russell Wilson is retiring, y'all, from the National Football League. They're saying that he's finalizing a deal to join CBS Sports as an NFL analyst.
1: It's official. The family man of faith, 10-time Pro Bowl quarterback and Super Bowl champion, is leaving the game.
6: As I enter this next chapter with CBS Sports and the NFL today, I'm so blessed to continue doing what I love most, being around the greatest game in the world.
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6: 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I thank you, Harry and Anna, for your unwavering support. And I thank you, C. I thank you, Sierra, for being my greatest blessing.
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1: A look at Fox News' Ainsley Earhart's latest children's book and what inspired it.
10: I want the children to realize the 4th of July is not just about fireworks and floats and red, white, and blue dresses and bows for your children and matching outfits for the kids and, you know, picnics. I want them to know that the red, white, and blue in our flag stands for our freedoms. And these are God-given rights. We are here in America to serve a purpose and to serve Christ.
0: The remaining three uplifting entertainment stories are just a few minutes away. Right now, we turn to an original member of the Newsboys. John James is sharing why the band asked him to leave and where he found hope in his darkest moments.
11: I'm not ashamed to let you know. I want this light in me to show.
0: So let's begin at the beginning. You're in Australia, a teenager, and launching a music career?
12: Well, I was the grandfather of the band. I think I was actually about 24,
0: okay.
12: I think, 25 mm-hmm. years old mm-hmm. At the time. And basically, we were a bunch of guys that met at church, became friends, and I discovered that these guys I'd met were starting a band and they had no lead singer. So, mate, I elected myself. I thought, crikey, how hard can this be? We're not working for NASA. So we literally just started a band, a bunch of young guys in a garage annoying the neighbours every Saturday. But man, back in those early years, I don't think we even grasped or understood the incredible journey that God was going to take us on from that garage in the middle of nowhere in Australia.
0: We sit here to talk about your book, Newsboy, My Story of Hope and Second Chances. And it says, drenched in grace, John's story is a lifeline for anyone who's felt broken, ashamed, and beyond redemption. Did you feel that way?
12: Yes, and more. The heights of success. I got an education and a wake-up call in regards to the flip side of what could happen when you're living the dream life mm-hmm. of success. And for me, in the music, mm-hmm. in the Christian music industry in America. Mm-hmm.
0: Take me inside what that fall was. Alcohol, adultery, what happened?
12: I look back now and I realize it was a journey of little compromises along the way. A little compromise here, a little compromise there, but eventually it took its toll on my marriage, on my personal life, on my faith. Mm. On the authenticity and the responsibility that I had, not only being this leader on stage of one of the biggest Christian bands in the world, mm. but who am I when I'm not on the stage? Mm-hmm.
9: Take me inside the moment the band asked you to leave.
12: Ouch. It was unanimously decided that I was being forced to step down. And, mate, when that happened, can you imagine what it was like as an adult coming to the realization that your entire sense of value and worth, your entire sense of validation of who you are is locked up in your ministry and your career, in your fame, your title, your status. And now that that was taken away from me, man, my world fell apart. I was absolutely exposed and naked, not even knowing who am I.
9: So we spiraled downward. What's the lifeline? What happened?
12: God, by his love and his mercy, not because I deserved it or not because of how amazing I am, but because of his grace and mercy and love, drew me back to the foot of the cross in repentance. And what a miracle, mate. People say, man, the miracle of your achievements with the band, and you know, the greatest miracle of my life is experiencing this redemptive God. I would have given up on me years ago. But the heart of the Father, that he is relentless and continues to pursue even the most toxic prodigal to bring us back to the place of intimacy and repentance.
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15: 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The newest one that I've discovered is the Bible verse of the day. 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It's about God, his word, his promises, and it's fun. My name is Peggy. I'm a grandmother, and I love the Superbook Bible app.
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0: The first HBCU choir nominations include Howard University, Morgan State University, North Carolina A&T, Southern University, and Fort Valley State.
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1: Celine paid tribute saying, "I'm heartbroken. He will remain, for me, always a real symbol of joy."
3: Sadness, happiness, I think it's the same all over the world.
1: E.T. was with the duo as they rehearsed their award-winning duet for the Grammys.
0: Bryson earned Grammy honors in 93 for his performance of Beauty and the Beast with Celine Dion, and in 1994 for A Whole New World with Regina Bell. A fixture in music for decades, often singing alongside fellow legend Roberta Flack. He died following complications from a stroke. Peebo Bryson was 75.

0: The number one story in uplifting entertainment is around the corner. Filmmaker Steven Spielberg is back with a sci-fi thriller. It's called Disclosure Day. At the center of the story is a cybersecurity whistleblower and a meteorologist on a mission to unravel government cover-ups and reveal the truth about extraterrestrial life.
1: If you found out we weren't alone, if someone showed you, proved it to you, would that frighten you?
2: I am much more inclined now than I was when I made Close Encounters to really believe that we're not the only intelligent civilization in the universe.
1: What did you steal?
3: Secrets. People have a right to know the truth.
2: I think the danger of a disclosure day would be the ontological shock that would reverberate through different countries, different religions. Certainly, you know, it would test your faith. But at the same time, who's to say? It says, you know, God made the heavens and the earth. But maybe, perhaps made the earth, but also made the heavens. Mm-hmm. And we're not alone for certain in the heavens.
4: This is a story about us, all of us.
5: Good morning, Kansas City.
4: Up against the most extraordinary event in human history.
2: Our film is about a true disclosure day.
6: Daniel Kellner.
7: Who is this?
6: Do not go back to the house. They found you. I don't know who you are, but they're gonna kill you.
2: Maybe there's a new way of telling a story about the clear and present opportunity to disclose what the government or what different, you know, deep state contract companies have been hiding from the general public for 80 years.
8: This 79-year cover-up of the truth has to end.
2: We all have the right to know. Mm-hmm. We know a lot of things that we don't want to know, but the one thing we do want to know, we're being denied that.
9: It will remind us of our capacity for empathy and that there is something bigger out there than just ourselves.
10: They're put through the ringer in this movie, this life or death race towards, like, uncovering the truth and those that believe it should remain concealed. And yet they're pulled inextricably towards it and towards each other.
11: The only way to know your purpose is to go back to where it all began.
12: I know you.
13: I know you too. What happened to us?
14: This is a story about two people who are connected by their past, but they don't know it, and they're being pulled together. And so that was always the kind of the driving force of this movie.
15: Run! Run!
10: There's been a lot of things withheld, shushed down, swept under the carpet, and I think that yet there have been these people who are adamant and convinced very peacefully that they've had these experiences, that they have seen inexplicable things that are not of this earth.
2: I'm part of a league of people and artists who say they love working with Steven because of the sets that he has you on, which is joyful and deeply interrogating work. It's open and he's fun.
9: I used to say to myself, wouldn't it be wonderful if all of this turned out to be true? I'm now thinking, wouldn't it be wonderful for people to know
11: they're coming?
9: All of this is true.
10: Are they people?
11: No.
2: What I love about this film is, like, if you think that they have the capacity to it, maybe I do as well. And I feel like, I mean, that can be parallels to many things, just being open to something else, to something new, a new way of thinking, a new way of living, and saying, okay, maybe this isn't going to disrupt everything. Maybe it's going to make it a little bit better. Oh, that was the best ever. Thank you so much, guys. Beautiful, beautiful.
0: Disclosure Day is in theaters right now nationwide. Time now for your Studio 5 Snapshot this week. We take you to the small farming community of Three Oaks, Michigan. This small town is home to America's largest Flag Day parade. And in honor of this year's Flag Day, a documentary on the ever-growing event is in theaters this Friday. It shares a story of ritual, identity, and belonging in an age of deep political division. Over the course of Flag Day weekend, the film follows a diverse cross-section of townspeople. There are veterans, business owners, marching bands, and volunteers. And that's a look at this week's Studio 5 Snapshot. Still ahead, he was the number one prospect in baseball, and now he's hitting homers for the Pittsburgh Pirates. We're sitting down with Connor Griffith.
5: It brings me peace knowing that I don't have to worry about that. Just, you know, stay in the Word, try to live like Jesus, and that's all that matters.
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16: If you believe in the providence of God, you believe that God guided those who collected the oral and written traditions.
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18: I don't know. I thought you could tell me whether or not they're genuine.
15: It has been criticized, it has been banned, it has been burned, its followers have been burned and killed. 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
12: From the makers of In Our Hands, Oracles of God, the story of the Old Testament. 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

0: Welcome back to Studio 5. Here's a look at the number one story in the world of uplifting entertainment this week. At number one.
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3: People have a right to know the truth. It belongs to 7 billion people.
4: So we hear references to scripture and see religious undertones in the film. How important is faith to telling this story for you?
5: This is a story about faith. It's a story about faith in humanity. It's a story about the faith in humanity that a lot of us have lost. And it's a story about trying to keep the faith between people of the human race.
6: People keep wondering.
0: Baseball teams dream about having a player like Connor Griffin. He is young, he is strong, and he's fast. And yet his best quality is one you won't find on a stat sheet.
7: Connor Griffin with home run number one. Happy birthday!
8: My parents did a great job of preaching the word to us and, you know, always having the word on their lips and just some music they were listening to. Like, it was all always faith driven, and you know, it was put in my heart that like that's how we need to live as humans, is living for Jesus and trying to live like Jesus did. You know, you have a choice. You're either going to continue to pursue the Lord and find a church, find a new community to you know, grow your faith in, or you just kind of get, you know, passive and say, well, I can just wait, you know, few months, and then I'll go to church when I get back home. But for me, it was, you know, I tried to make the decision like, hey, this is the most important thing in your life. You gotta continue to pursue the Lord. And that's when I kind of first made that decision, is right when I left home for the first time. I try to use it just to make a positive impact on the people around me. You know, I got a lot of eyes on me, a big platform, and I just try to, you know, use it the best way I can to glorify the Lord. And you know, something I've always done is my walk-up song is called Nobody by Casting Crowns. And it talks about how, you know, I'm just a nobody trying to tell everybody all about somebody who saved my soul. And I feel like that's a cool way for me to kind of share the word every time I go up to hit. So, you know, with a lot of hype, I feel like the devil tries to tell you, like, that's all that matters. That's your identity, is, you know, being this great baseball player. But, you know, it just brings me peace knowing that I don't have to worry about that. I just, you know, stay in the word, try to live like Jesus, and that's all that matters. There's been a lot of success, and that's, you know, all glory to the Lord. And but there's been some tough days. I really just tried to lean on the Lord. And, you know, if there was tough games, like, that's where I found my peace, is knowing that, you know, I feel like I'm called to play baseball, but at the end of the day, that's not the most important thing. The most important thing is, you know, living my life to, you know, share the word, share the gospel, and, you know, live in eternity in heaven. And that just brought such peace to me, you know, through the times of adversity, and helped me kind of, you know, separate my identity from being a baseball player to, you know, being a Christian and a believer trying to share the word. You know, I want to, there's a lot, you know, there's numbers you want to chase after. You want to be a Hall of Fame player. And I think my goal is just to make a positive impact on every teammate I play with, every fan I play in front of. Like, I just want to just make a good impact, leave a good legacy. You know, that this guy played baseball because he felt called to play this game, and he's been blessed. And just to glorify the Lord every time I step on the field. That's how I want to be known.
0: Earlier this year, Connor made another major milestone. He married his high school sweetheart.
9: The beginning of the gospel of Jesus Christ, the Son of God, as it is written in the prophets.
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0: 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And this week's soundtrack comes from Eric Benet and India Arie. Take a listen, and you'll hear why Must Be Love is what's playing in my ear this week.

0: On that musical note, we are just about out of time for this week's edition of Studio 5, so let's take a quick look at next week's rundown.
1: Decades later, the sultry sounds of this song continue to reach new audiences. The undeniable voice behind the undeniable hit, Candy Staten, shares the legendary life behind the lyrics.
2: What do you think it is about what you have done? Mm-hmm. You've been in this industry now 7 decades, I guess it would be safe to say.
3: 75 years.
2: That's allowed you to last, because it hasn't all been good, but you're still doing this.
3: Yeah, just gonna do it until the Lord calls me home.
0: Hey, join us for that and so much more come next week. As for this week, we've got time for just one more thing. Let's give the final word to John James.
4: As we sit here and talk about your redemption story, if we look at the Newsboys today, unfortunately, there's been a demise. What's your prayer for those men?
5: You know, mate, even though I've been out of the band for almost 3 decades, it's still part of my legacy and journey, and it's incredibly tragic. And obviously, the shock and the tragedy of it, you know, and my heart goes out to everyone that was influenced by that in a negative way, to the victims, my heart goes out. But more than ever, in the light of the toxicity of what's going on in the industry, in the Christian music industry, more than ever, there needs to be a redemptive story shouted louder than ever. That no one is so far broken or lost that can't experience redemption. That is my prayer, that one day we would look back at this whole season with the Newsboys and everything with Mike Tate, that one day we would look back and go, wow, God, what a testimony of redemption. Because if we ever take the possibility of redemption off the table, what hope is there for any of us?
0: John James, thank you. That is a great final word for this edition of Studio 5 and for this week's look at uplifting entertainment. Until next time, make time to uplift someone around you, and then please come on back and see where Studio 5 takes you next week. Bye-bye. Thank you for watching.

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12: It was so bad, I could not sleep.
11: And this singer feared the worst.
12: I said, Lord, please, don't let it be cancer.
11: How a song in her heart.
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11: On today's 700 Club.
12: I knew that when I sang that song, I knew that God did something. I knew it. I knew it.
13: Well, welcome to the 700 Club, and thanks so much for joining with us. Well, pressure is growing on President Trump to release the full text of his agreement with Iran. Republican lawmakers and reportedly some administration officials are raising concerns.
14: Well, Iran insists the deal includes Israel's withdrawal from Lebanon. And yesterday, the president publicly criticized Israel's strikes against Hezbollah. Joshua Swanson reports from Jerusalem.
15: Lawmakers are pressuring for more details on the Iran Memorandum of Understanding. President Trump says the deal keeps Iran from getting a nuclear weapon and will reopen the Strait of Hormuz. Speaking alongside the president of Egypt at the G7 today, the president said he can back out of the deal anytime.
16: The text of the agreement now final, or are you still...
17: No, it's not final. It's a memorandum of understanding. And if I don't like it, we'll go back to shooting at them, dropping bombs on their head.
15: According to Axios, Secretary of State Marco Rubio, Defense Secretary Pete Hegseth, and CIA Director John Ratcliffe have all expressed concerns about the agreement. U.S. intelligence assessments also raise doubts about whether Tehran will follow through in terminating its nuclear program. The uncertainty is fueling calls to release the full text of the agreement.
18: Let's release it and let people see what's out there so we stop debating about something none of us has seen.
15: Questioned about the language, President Trump says he is open to sending the MOU to Congress for lawmakers to review.
17: Never thought about sending it, never even thought about it, but I will. I will send it to Congress. I like the idea.
15: On Capitol Hill, lawmakers expressed cautious optimism.
19: I'm confident that President Trump won't sign a bad deal. Once the MOU is actually released, we can all look at it. I think that would be helpful. My skepticism is Iran itself. What would a good deal look like?
15: Some lawmakers remain unconvinced that Iran will keep its word.
20: Iran's run by religious zealots. They learned to lie before they learned to talk, and you can't trust them.
15: Meanwhile, Iran is offering its own view of what it will take to end the conflict, tying any lasting agreement to Israel's campaign against Hezbollah in Lebanon.
21: From our point of view, one side is the United States and Israel. On the other side is Iran and Hezbollah. Without the withdrawal of Israeli forces from the territories they occupied during this war, the war has not fully come to an end.
15: U.S. Ambassador to Israel Mike Huckabee posted that Israel doesn't need Iran's permission to defend itself. But President Trump raised eyebrows by publicly criticizing Israel's ongoing campaign against Hezbollah.
17: I'll tell you what, Israel's fighting Hezbollah too long and too many people are being killed. And I suggested to Israel to let Syria take care of Hezbollah. Because to be honest with you, I think they'd do a better job of doing it.
15: Israel says it will do what's necessary to protect itself, including maintaining a buffer zone in Lebanon and responding to Hezbollah attacks. Joshua Swanson, CBN News, Jerusalem.
13: Well, the debate's going to continue until the text of this deal gets released. And even after that, the debate will probably ratchet up. Was it a good deal? From my point of view, it's a really bad deal for the people of Iran. As long as that theocracy remains in control, they're never going to enjoy freedom. And it's freedoms that you and I take for granted, that there's freedom of assembly, there's freedom of speech, that there's freedom of conscience, that you can believe in a religion. You can believe in Islam if you want to, or Christianity if you want to, or none of the above if you want to. We all enjoy those freedoms here. They don't have them there, and this deal does nothing to release that and nothing to bring true freedom to the people of Iran. So I pray for them. They've gone through five revolutions in about a decade, and it's about time for that regime to end. In other news, a mother's warning helped investigators unravel what they call a major terror plot against the White House. Ephraim Graham has that story and more from the CBN newsroom. Ephraim?
6: Gordon, that alleged plot included drone strikes and snipers targeting the crowd at the UFC event held on the White House lawn Sunday night. Five suspects are facing charges, and officers say more arrests could follow. Our George Thomas is reporting.
8: Five men are in custody across four states after the FBI says it disrupted a plot to attack the White House during last Sunday's UFC event, which coincided with President Trump's 80th birthday.
22: I'd say it was unique due to the numbers involved, the level of planning involved.
8: According to court documents, investigators say the first phase of the attack involved explosive-laden drones and snipers targeting government officials and others attending the event. A second phase allegedly called for suspects to breach the White House gates.
23: This is a terrorist plot. That's not a few guys doing crazy stuff. That is a coordinated, planned terrorist plot. Thank God we thwarted it.
8: Authorities say 19-year-old Tyson Proper of Ohio, one of the suspects charged in the case, spent roughly $3,000 of his graduation money on weapons, ammunition, and tactical gear. Court documents say Proper's mother alerted authorities 4 days before the UFC event after becoming concerned about his recent firearm purchases and online communications. Investigators say those messages included expressions of hatred toward President Trump, Israel, billionaires, and reflected anti-government and extremist views. The FBI also says it uncovered an encrypted signal chat group on Proper's cell phone called Hunters. According to investigators, the group included 23 members who were allegedly discussing plans to carry out the attack. President Trump, Vice President J.D. Vance, and tech trillionaire Elon Musk were all identified as potential targets. Although Israeli Prime Minister Benjamin Netanyahu did not attend the event, he was also listed.
22: It was a serious threat. It was an active plot, and it's ongoing.
23: 23 people do not get to the point where they're going to commit a mass terror incident in Washington, D.C. without some serious funding, without some serious coordination.
8: FBI Director Kash Patel says law enforcement agencies became aware of the threat in time to prevent the attack before it could be carried out, saying the plot was stopped cold. Authorities say the investigation remains active. More arrests are possible and additional search warrants are expected. In the past 2 years, there have been three attempts on the president's life, and the Secret Service reports an uptick in threat cases this year. George Thomas, CBN News.
24: George, thank you.
6: Federal, state, and city officials across America are guarding against sex trafficking during the

0: $1 million a year. Given the challenge, one anti-trafficking ministry is taking an unusual approach to rescue and restore lives. Charlene Aaron has this story.
1: Helping Captives seeks to serve trafficked women across the U.S. by providing opportunities for freedom and safety through prevention, intervention, and recovery services.
2: A lot of times they're coming on, they're on fentanyl, heroin, meth. They've been abused five to ten times a day. And they need emergency stabilization care, and that's what we focus on, and that's what we specialize in.
3: Caleb Altmaier leads the Spokane, Washington-based group, which has rescued more than 400 trafficking victims. He launched the ministry after learning from a friend how extensive trafficking had become.
2: When our neighbor girl that was like a babysitter to me growing up came over to our house and told us her real story 20 years later, and she had been trafficked by her parents from the age of six, and it just shocked our family.
3: In 2017, Helping Captives' first safe house opened, a move that proved more intense than expected.
2: When we got into this, it was a lot more extreme than we thought, and we needed to have professional staff. We needed to have people that were, experts in their field, experts in mental health, experts in helping people get off of drugs. We thought we were going to help maybe two or three women if we found them. We had 21 women go through our house in 9 months.
3: Trafficking affects 36% of victims worldwide, mostly women and young girls.
2: I think it's drug sales and then sex trafficking and then gun sales and stuff like that. So it's an extreme problem that we're seeing. I think what was interesting for me to realize is that I think over 50% of the sex trafficking cases actually happen in North America. That was a shocking statistic for me to understand.
3: To meet its growing needs, the ministry sought a 24/7 freedom center where law enforcement could bring victims. That led them to a former strip club, which they felt God wanted to repurpose.
2: My wife and I were sitting on the couch, and it was like something just hit us, and we thought, you know, maybe God's crazy enough that he would take a building that's known for, exploiting women and turn it into a place that heals women coming out of sex trafficking.
3: Including a young girl whose family trafficked her as part of a satanic ritual.
2: She had multiple personality disorder. God healed that. And she is now on our staff. God is good, and he's doing some amazing things. And we're seeing people get set free and getting into a new life and finding hope in Jesus.
3: Healing and transformation taking place one life at a time. Charlene Aaron, CBN News.
0: Incredible work being done. Gordon?
4: It is incredible work being done, but it's also incredible just how prevalent it is right here in the United States. It used to be it was always some far-off country, far-off place, but no longer. It's right in our own backyard. So be aware of it, and if you see one, see someone who's in obvious distress, there are hand signals now to let people know that they need help. Be a part of the solution for them and realize they want to desperately get out of the situation. All they're looking for is someone to come along and help them. So ministries like we just saw need to grow up and sprout up across our nation. We need to reach out to the victims. But more importantly, we need to join together in prayer that there would no longer be a demand for this. It's absolutely horrific. And I don't understand it on a very gut level, but it's happening. And we have to say no, not on our watch, not in our neighborhoods, not in our cities. God, please intervene and stop this horrible business. Ashley?
5: Yes, absolutely. All right, everyone. Well, coming up, all along Israel's Mediterranean coast, Jewish, Christian, and Muslim youth are coming together. See how surfing is helping these young people recover from trauma and learn how to live in peace with each other. That's next.
4: Hello, I'm Gordon Robertson, and welcome to 700 Club Israel. This show is a celebration of the rich history and culture of the Holy Land.
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5: Well, young people in Israel face more than the normal challenges of childhood. That's why a unique healing program is using surfing to help them overcome trauma. MyWave Surf Therapy includes Jewish, Christian, and Muslim youth, all learning how to get along. Middle East correspondent Julie Stahl takes us to Tel Aviv to see it in action.
6: Israel's Mediterranean coast boasts stunning views and great beaches.
7: The sea is the ultimate metaphor for life. It could be big and scary. It could be flat. It could be sunny like today. And so many things that you have control of and so many things that are not.
6: Hagal Shali, Hebrew for My Wave, is using this water to bring Israeli teenagers together.
8: The program aims to use the power of the sea and the challenges of surfing to help the teens heal from trauma and gain a sense of self-confidence and achievement that will propel them through the challenges of life.
7: How do I act when I experience fear? You try again, you fall, you get up again, you get smashed, you gotta get up again.
6: As a teenager, Hagal Shali, CEO and co-founder Yaron Waksman, discovered surfing, and it helped him get his life together. Later, he wanted to pay it forward and help other youth.
7: And 6 years ago, a little bit more than before the war, actually, we started in conjunction with the Ministry of Defense Rehabilitation Department, working with veterans who are suffering from PTSD.
6: They grew to 12 centers and 500 staff members stretched out along Israel's Mediterranean coast and began programs for every age group in Israel. Then, after October 7th, they saw the need to expand their work.
7: So now we're working with literally every single one of the communities from down south, from the Gaza envelope. So we're working with Jewish, Christians, Muslims, boys, girls, Orthodox, ultra-Orthodox, secular, Bedouin, you know. A kid is a kid.
6: In today's world, many wonder if that causes friction.
7: Always. And with the unique program that we've built, again, you learn how to live together and how to accept the other. And we don't have to agree. Like, it's fine.
6: That mission has resulted in 20,000 Hagal Shali alumni, with 5,000 this year alone. That number includes instructor Elias Saba, who's been with the program from the beginning.
9: There was this program about surfing, and I was overweight, and I didn't know how to swim or anything, and I still wanted to go. And they took the risk on me.
6: While afraid at the beginning, little by little, Elias overcame his fear and learned how to surf.
9: When you weigh like around 320 pounds or 145 kilos, you never believe that you'll be able to stand up on a surfboard and, you know, catch that wave and pull off all these moves and stuff. But it really opens up your horizon, broadens it up, and shows you what you can do.
6: After his personal achievement, Elias wanted to help others, so he joined the team and became a certified instructor.
9: I really believe that Hagal Shili is a beacon for hope and for peace and for progress, because at the end of the day, we've been doing this for 12 years now, and we reach kids from all around Israel. We're going to take you in. We're going to love you, and we're going to teach you how to deal with life on a day-to-day basis and not only how to surf.
6: 18-year-old Nachman Kabir dealt with bullies at school for 7 years. That led to depression, and Nachman even felt suicidal before joining Hagal Shili.
10: They took my feelings, which were like a storm inside of me, and I didn't understand what I'm feeling, what I'm supposed to feel, and they told me, you're going to feel this.
6: That's when his perspective changed, and Nachman started to move forward.
10: And they explained it, and then I started to understand how my feeling works, how can I move with them and around my body, like, why does my stomach ache, why do I have panic attacks? They told me how happiness feels, and I think that's, like, the best thing they ever done for me.
6: After the initial course, Nachman has continued for almost 5 years now.
10: I want to do more. I want to be more than participant. I want to help kids. I want to do what you do. Then they said, you can come over for another year. And I was like, that's amazing. That's exactly what I want.
6: He sees no problem with the mixture of Jews, Muslims, and Christians.
10: Everyone is so much different, but it doesn't matter here. You know, it doesn't matter where you come. It matters that you're right here and you're with us, and that's it.
6: Julie Stahl, CBN News, Tel Aviv, Yafo.
5: Well, that's a story you're not going to see anywhere else. Yeah. But what a great thing to do and to bring people together, whether Jewish, Muslim, Christian. And it is just wonderful. In Israel, that population, that entire population is traumatized. And you just the number of rocket attacks, the ballistic missiles from Iran, Hezbollah, what the horrors of October 7th. And to see people coming together and say, We enjoy life and we want to live is wonderful.
11: Yeah, absolutely. I mean, there's nothing like community, and there's nothing like community, especially for the younger generation. And I think today's world, even if you're in the United States or even in a country like Israel, like, you can be so isolated.
5: Did I just hear you say younger generation?
11: Well, even younger than me, you know, I am in my 30s. So.
5: Okay, I'm having an old person moment at this time. Do you surf?
11: Absolutely not. Absolutely not. No, I've never surfed. I have paddleboarded before, but you know, maybe one day on the Mediterranean, I'll try to surf.
5: I attempted to a couple times then in Nags Head or Hatteras in North Carolina. And
11: those waves are big.
5: I learned the hard way why sandpaper is made out of sand. It really, you know, you get some rashes out there. It's not good.
11: Yeah, you do.
5: Anyway.
11: Yeah. Well, this is a great story.
5: Okay.
11: All right, everyone. Well, still ahead, a deadly 7-pound tumor was removed from this woman's uterus. Years later, a severe chronic cough filled her with dread. See how a phone call and a prayer helped her believe for a miracle. That's coming up on today's 700 Club.
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5: 250 years ago, on May 17th, 1776, the Continental Congress called for the colonies to pray and pray that God would have mercy on the people of the United States of America. 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Do it. Be a part of this. Let's join together in prayer. Ask God for mercy on this people. That was the title that was on that declaration from the Continental Congress. Have mercy on this people. Let us have implore heaven, have mercy on us. We need Him, and we need Him to intervene in these turbulent times. Ashley?
11: Well, to encourage you as you pray with us for America, the hosts of the 700 Club have prepared 40 prayers. They follow the topics in the 40 Days of Praying for America booklet. And here's today's prayer with Terry. Celebrate God's faithfulness in revivals.
23: The first Great Awakening in America was in the mid-1700s, and then the second Great Awakening was in the late 1700s and early 1800s. There was a third in the 1800s, and then the Jesus Movement in the 60s and 70s. These were times of great and deep spiritual revival and transformation. Let's ask the Lord to revive us again with fresh passion for Him, with fire. Pray with me. Lord, in generations past, you visited our country with a fresh outpouring of your Holy Spirit. We call them great awakenings as you've opened our eyes to the sin of our land and of our lives. We have repented and you have transformed us with deep spiritual revival. You lit a fire in our hearts to draw us to your holiness, O God. We come to you today with the heart cry, revive us again. Lord, do it again in this generation. Our eyes look to you, God. Our hearts are desperate. Come, Holy Spirit, awaken us with holy fire. Amen.
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27: Welcome back to the 700 Club for this CBN News Break. Toronto law enforcement leaders say hired gunmen are targeting Jewish sites. Police say young people are being recruited through encrypted messaging apps. They are required to record their attacks in order to get paid. Gunfire and arsons have consistently hit synagogues and other Jewish sites. Last week, a Toronto police officer was shot and killed during an arrest linked to a shooting against the U.S. consulate in Toronto. Investigators say the person behind the shooting paid the attackers who targeted the sites and filmed the attacks. Millions of people in the Gulf Coast are getting ready for a potential tropical storm. It could be the first named storm of the 2026 season. This comes after days of heavy rains and flooding in Texas, water filling the streets and neighborhoods across the state. Rescue teams carrying at least 20 people to safety in just one day. One man survived by clinging to a tree until a boat squad arrived. One woman died when her vehicle was swept into a creek. Want to remind you, you can always get the latest from CBN News by going to our website at cbnnews.com. Gordon and Ashley are back with more of today's 700 Club. It's coming up right after this.
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2: 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Through it all, Stephen Curtis Chapman and Mary Beth Chapman are still standing. 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
5: Trey Lee worked hard to be a good Buddhist. She had many questions about her family's faith, and her parents had no answers. Then Trey Lee watched a single episode of Superbook, and suddenly everything made sense.
10: Growing up, 10-year-old Trey Lee was a curious child. As she looked to the sky, she wondered how it came to be, and she wondered who created people and animals.
12: I guess that Buddha created people, but I never got any confirmation. When I asked my parents, they said, "I don't know," and brushed me off saying, "Why do you ask such weird questions?"
10: Sri Lee said she even tried practicing Buddhism to see if she could learn more.
12: "I tried to memorize the prayers, but they are in Sanskrit. I do not know how to speak it, and it's very hard to learn."
10: Then she was invited to an after-school program supported by Operation Blessings Children's Program, Orphans Promise. There, she received help with schoolwork and learned about the Bible by watching CBN's Superbook.
12: "I watched the first episode where I saw God create the world. He also made animals and people. That's when I learned that Jesus created everything. I felt so happy knowing that."
10: After watching that single episode, Sri Lee prayed to become a Christian.
12: "I'm so happy I now know who created the world and all the people, and I want more people to be saved and go to heaven."
10: It wasn't long before she invited 6 of her friends to join the after-school program, and they watched Superbook and prayed to become Christians too.
12: "I'm so happy all of my close friends became Christians. Now they will receive love and forgiveness from Jesus just like me."
10: Sri Lee also loves sharing Bible stories with her parents.
12: "My mom and dad like to hear me tell them about Superbook. I am praying they will believe in Jesus just like me and we'll all go to heaven. Thank you so much for bringing Superbook into my life."
5: Superbook, it's taking the stories of the Bible to the children of the world. And when you do that, it's incredible what happens. They get answers to their questions. They find out that there's a God who loves them, that He came down from heaven and walked this earth, gave Himself as a sacrifice for our sins so that we could enjoy heaven. We can enjoy Him. We can be with Him for all eternity. It's incredible. I mean, the amount of viewers for Superbook is absolutely staggering. Our survey showed 500 million viewers just last year, which is absolutely incredible. We're now in over 70 languages, covering the world with the knowledge of the stories of the Bible, so that this generation growing up right now will know the Bible and have the knowledge of God cover the earth as the waters cover the sea. You can be a part of it. How? 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Now, at whatever level, I want you to have this. It's 40 days of praying for America, seeking the peace of the nation. It's a workbook on how to pray effectively for your nation, how to seek the peace of the city. I want you to have it. It's yours when you join. So call us now. So, Ashley, you got a reaction to this.
11: I do. This is a viewer comment. This is from Ruth Beckley from West Virginia. She received 40 days of praying for America, and this is what she has to say. I wanted to share that I had been having such a heavy burden for our nation. I was praying and asking the Lord what I could do in the way of prayer and fasting, how, when, and what to focus on, etc. Then I received the 40 days of praying for America from CBN by Gordon, and I just began rejoicing over this wonderful answer to my specific prayers and the desire of my heart. I began it on May 24th and am already so moved and blessed by this well-written and thought-out guide. I can't tell you what it means to me. 1,000 thank yous to CBN for this gift. That's so awesome. I love that.
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5: Lolita has been making a joyful noise unto the Lord for years. And then one day she developed a nagging cough that threatened her voice and tested her faith.
0: Well, when I was 5 years old, my sister, she had me in the bathroom, and we were singing a song, Working on a Groovy Thing. And so I grabbed the hairbrush out of her hand, and I said, Working on a Groovy Thing. She said, Mom, she can sing.
1: Lolita Voss had spent a lifetime performing in gospel groups and recording studios. So when she came down with a cough that she couldn't shake, she grew concerned.
0: It was so bad, I could not sleep. I tried everything. I tried humidifiers. I tried inhalers, then cough syrup. Nothing worked. It was just continuous.
1: For over 2 weeks, the cough persisted. Still, Lolita tried not to let it slow her down.
0: Even though I was coughing, I was still singing. That was not going to stop me at all. I was still singing. Yes, I was. Because I believe this, when praises go up, blessings come down. So I knew well enough, sing.
1: No stranger to health challenges, in 2015, Lolita received a life-saving surgery at the University of Chicago Medical Center, where a deadly 7-pound tumor was removed from her uterus. Her faith carried her through at that time, and she prayed it would again now. Eventually, her doctor prescribed antibiotics and a chest x-ray.
0: I just prayed. I said, Lord, I said, I know I'm exhausted. Lord, you promised me. You promised me, God. You said that you have given me good health.
1: The x-ray was inconclusive, so her doctor ordered another one in 2 weeks. During that time, Lolita's faith was tested. Only a month earlier, her ex-husband had died from colon cancer.
0: I have to be honest, I was so fearful. I was really really scared. And I became so depressed, and I just stayed in bed for 2 days and didn't tell anyone. I said, Lord, please, don't let it be cancer.
1: In that dark time, Lolita turned to God's promises of faithfulness and filled her thoughts with his goodness. As her spirit brightened, she got out of bed and started to pray.
0: And so I just stepped out on faith, and I called the 700 Club, asked for prayer. I said, Lord, you told me that by your stripes I'm healed. I just kept saying that. I said, by your stripes, you said I'm healed. I'm healed. You brought me out of a lot of situations. I'm healed. I just kept saying that.
1: Still, the cough persisted, and Lolita went in for a second x-ray. She walked out singing, believing God had worked a miracle.
0: I believe that God heard me when I said that. That's why I believe I was confident enough to go in there, and I told the technician, said, they're not going to find a thing. And I meant that. I meant every word of what I said. I said, every moment that I wake up, when I lay my head, oh, I will sing of the goodness of God, because I'm delivered. I said that in front of everybody. I felt that God did something to me that day.
1: 4 days later, she got a call with the results from the second x-ray. No radiographic evidence of acute cardiopulmonary abnormality.
0: She said, Ms. Voss, we have good news. She said, they can't find anything. And I just cried. I knew that when I sang that song, I knew that God did something. I knew it.
1: The cough tapered off, and in a couple days, it was no longer a problem. Lolita is once again singing God's praises for his miraculous healing power.
0: Well, God is the one who healed me. He's the one who delivered me. God, he's the one that's in control of my life.
5: Lolita's story reminds me of this wonderful scripture. Let the redeemed of the Lord say so. You announce things. It's miracles are voice activated. And it's your voice, it's your declaration. What you declare over yourself is transformative because you are standing on the Word of God. You're inspired by the Holy Spirit. And then you speak, I believed in my heart, therefore I spoke. When you speak it into being, wonderful things can happen. We're going to pray for you, but before we pray, here's some miracles that have happened. Here's Deborah from Bronx, New York. She had digestive issues. The pain was overwhelming. She knew she needed a miracle. She called the 700 Club prayer line. The prayer partner stood with her in faith. And an hour later, pain gone, completely healed, and God did it.
11: Well, praise God. Here's another miracle testimony. This is Alicia from New Haven, Connecticut. She was watching an episode of The 700 Club on YouTube. She heard Gordon give a word of knowledge for someone suffering with pain. Although this word had been spoken months before, she felt led to receive it for herself. Since the beginning of April, she had been struggling with pain in her right lower leg and knee for over a month. The discomfort had persisted, but the moment she claimed the word by faith, the pain left almost immediately. She was amazed that even though the episode had aired 7 months earlier, God's healing power was still moving through it. She thanks God for his miraculous touch. Praise the Lord.
5: Yeah, I love that. When was the Bible written? It was written 2,000 years ago, and those words are life. They bring life. So when you repeat them, when you do the same things that people did in Bible days, when you announce over yourself that I am healed by the stripes of Jesus Christ, when you proclaim his glory, you give witness to it, you say, I'm redeemed by the blood of the Lamb, I'm bought and paid for, these things don't belong in my life anymore, they're not in my body anymore, I rebuke them now in Jesus' name, you get results. So we're going to pray for you. Now the Bible says, and these words are life, they're living and they're powerful. They're just as alive today as they were when Jesus spoke them. These are the words of Jesus. When two or more agree touching anything, it shall be done for them by my Father in heaven. So, in an act of faith, because faith is an action, in an act of faith, lay your hand on that area of the body that needs healing. Now, Ashley, the anointed one, and I am going to agree with you. You're going to touch. We'll be the two or more agreeing. And then we're going to declare your healing in Jesus' name. So you do that declaration as well. We'll pray it. You just repeat the declaration out loud over yourself, and God will do the rest. Let's pray. Lord, we lift the audience to you right now. We lift everyone who is laying a hand on that area of the body that needs healing. We come into agreement with them now, touching it, and we agree with them that they are healed in Jesus' name. And now we say out loud, disease, leave my body. Pain, leave my body. All infirmity, leave my body now, in Jesus' name. I am healed from the top of my head to the soles of my feet. It has been declared on the cross that it's finished. It's finished now in my body. I am redeemed by the blood of the Lamb. I am set free from this now, in Jesus' name. Ashley, there's someone you have.
11: Yeah, I believe there's a woman watching, and you've put your right hand over the lower part of your stomach, just over your uterus, and you have heard from doctors that you are not going to be able to have children. Barrenness has been spoken over you, but we just come against that word curse right now in the name of Jesus. Father, you are the author of life. And so we are believing that you are going to bless this woman, many women watching right now, with the ability and the anointing to conceive and bring about life. And they will have babies. They will have healthy pregnancies, full-term pregnancies, and they will give birth to a healthy child. In the name of Jesus, we speak life over you, life and not death, fertility and not barrenness. In Jesus' name, thank you, Lord.
5: There's someone with recurring problems with pain in your right shoulder, and just over the past couple of days, what you thought was gone has come back, and you're worried about it. Is there some deeper issue? Do you need to see a doctor? Here's the word for you. You're pain-free now. Lift that right arm and realize you've been completely healed, completely restored. Everything knit together as God intended. In the name of Jesus, be healed and be set free from this.
11: Thank you, Jesus.
5: There's a woman named Nora, and you have a blood disorder. God is healing you of that. He's cleansing you, cleansing your blood of all of those problems. Be healed Now, someone else with a recurring parasitical infection of your digestive system, and you just can't seem to ever get rid of it. God's getting rid of it for you right now. It's being cleansed from your system. You're going to be able to digest normally. You're going to have your life back. All the brain fog and everything else associated with it is leaving you now in Jesus' name.
3: Thank you, Jesus.
5: Lord, we thank you. We thank you for the sacrifice that you made for us. We thank you that you took the burden. When we couldn't bear it, you took it, and you did it willingly, and you did it out of love. We thank you for that. And now we ask boldly that you would baptize us in your love, that you would reveal yourself to us, that you would flood us with your mercy, your forgiveness, your love, and your restoration. Be with us now, Lord. We ask it in Jesus' name. Amen and amen. If you've been healed, let us know. Let us share your good report. And if you need prayer, we're here for you. We want to stand with you in prayer and declare God's victory over your life. 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
11: Welcome back to the show, everyone, where Gordon will be answering your questions. This is from Sandra, and she's asking, Revelation 19:10 says, "For the testimony of Jesus is prophecy." What does that mean?
5: Well, in the context of the verse, the Apostle John is actually worshiping an angel. The angel stops him, and then the angel declares that verse you just shared. Mm-hmm. Now, the testimony of Jesus, the Holy Spirit gives witness of Jesus. And so that witness that there's a Savior, that there's a Redeemer, that the Lamb slain from the foundation of the world, that is a declaration for all time, for all eternity, that all sins are forgiven, that all diseases are wiped away, that there is no more pain, there is no more suffering, there are no more tears. It's that testimony of what He did that prophesies what's going to happen mm-hmm. in the future in heaven. But it also prophesies to transformation today. So it's the word of your testimony when you are a witness, and that's what Jesus says, you are my witnesses. So you witness what Jesus has done for you. That prophesies to somebody else, mm-hmm. Jesus can do that for me too. I've seen what you've done for others. I want that for me. And it prophesies and gives them the faith to believe. And then that's how it spread. And they hatch off and get the good news. Yeah. They become transformed, and it's absolutely wonderful. So that's what that is. It's a wonderful way to summarize it, which is...
11: I love that. Yeah. We overcome with the blood of the Lamb and the word of our testimony. All right, this is coming from Gary. My wife and I would like to know if there would be any harm in inviting Jehovah's Witnesses into our home. They have been knocking on our door recently. Friends of ours have been trying to talk us out of inviting them. Could you give us some guidance?
5: I don't see that there's any problem at all in inviting them into your home and let the word of your testimony and what Jesus has done for you and have a time of fellowship with them. How do you share the gospel? Well, you tell it to people. And if you exclude everyone from your home based on doctrine, I think you're missing the point. They are a child of God. They are made in the image of God. When you share what God has done for you, that will absolutely trigger their spirit. And they will say, yes, I want that. I want what you have. So be a witness and be a witness wherever you go. Here's a word from Ephesians. Pray in the Spirit on all occasions with all kinds of prayers and requests. God bless. We'll see you again tomorrow.
19: Thursday.
3: one of the biggest names in Christian music. And their story has spanned more than 40 years through marriage, parenting, personal loss, and seasons that tested their faith. Through it all, Stephen Curtis Chapman and Mary Beth Chapman are still standing. They join us to talk about the promises that held them together and the hope that carried them through. 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
19: It's easy to look at what's going on around the world and in our nation today and feel discouraged about it. But the future of our nation is yet to be defined, and we get to have a hand in that. This book is all about that. 40 Days of Praying for America. More than just idle words, a commitment from our hearts to make a difference in the hour we live in. I like to have something that kind of guides me in the process to keep me on track. That's what Praying for America will do for you. It's filled not only with thoughts for us and prayers for us, but places for you to actually journal what God is speaking to your heart. God says when we are united that in that place He commands a blessing. Our country needs the blessing of God. Will you commit to 40 days of prayer? Can one person make a difference? Yes, they can. Be that one person. Get a hold of Praying for America and step up to the plate. Let God use you in this hour.
20: You know, I got a lot of eyes on me, a big platform, and you know, you have a choice. You're either going to continue to pursue the Lord, and or you just kind of get, you know, passive and say, well, I can just wait, you know, a few months, and then I'll go to church when I get back home. But for me, it was the most important thing is, you know, living my life to, you know, share the word, share the gospel, and just to glorify the Lord every time I step on the field. That's how I want to be known.
21: 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We are in conversation this week, an intimate one-on-one with the legendary singer and songwriter, Candy Staton. A sweet blend of disco, R&B, and gospel. God, yeah, makes something wonderful out of something wonderful. Candy Staton's music makes a statement.
22: If you tell me no, I'm gonna prove you wrong.
21: And earns a surprise 2026 Grammy nomination.
22: That was the last thing I was expecting to hear.
23: Really?
22: For 40 really? Years?
21: It's a journey from humble beginnings in the music industry.
23: Let's go back to the early years for a little bit. So Bishop Jewel discovers you and your sister.
22: Those were good days. I was 12.
24: My heart breaks up to start over again.
21: And Candy gets candid about abuse she suffered.
22: That was with this abusive husband. He was a gangster. I've married some horrible people.
21: That and more in this one-on-one with Candy Staton. At the heart of Candy Staton's return to the spotlight is her latest album, Back to My Roots. It earned her a 2026 Grammy nomination, her fifth nomination, but her first in 40 years.
25: God sure knows about the rainbow sign.
26: Oh, yeah.
25: It won't be water, but fire next time.
23: Let's go back to, at least for now, where were you when you get the news that your latest project is nominated for a Grammy? How'd you get it?
22: That was the last thing I was expecting to hear.
23: Really?
22: 40 years?
23: Whoa.
22: I had four nominations, mm-hmm. but I never got them, you know, never won.
23: Uh-huh.
22: And so Bill Carpenter, bless his heart, he kept pushing, and he kept pushing. He don't give up.
23: I love it.
22: And he just kept pushing. You don't get a Grammy. I'm putting you in. I said, I don't even want to do this album.
23: Oh, no.
22: I said, I really don't want to do it. He said, you're going to do this album. You're going to go back to your roots, the roots. We want a roots album and put it in the roots section. I said, what is that? He said, it's a section in the Grammys where there's, you know, you go back to the old things
23: right.
22: that you used to do. And you know, you do the songs and you go back. We did It's Gonna Rain,
23: yes.
22: Mama's Song.
23: Yes, uh-huh.
22: And we went back to all that Peace in the Valley with my sister Maggie.
23: Yes.
22: And I wrote quite a few of the songs. One of the songs that really touched me, I guess, I don't know why it did, because it's so mean, Reach Down and Touch Heaven for Me, where I played the piano.
23: Yeah, uh-huh.
22: And everybody think God is up there, but he's down there.
23: Yeah, with you.
22: With people yeah. that's begging for bread. People that don't have places to live. People that are hungry. People that are begging. People that just don't have it together. They're on the verge of suicide. That's where Jesus is. That's where the Holy Spirit comes in.
23: Yeah.
22: Right there. And that's where we come in as his advocates. And we reach down there
23: yeah.
22: and we pick them up and we give to them and we help them.
23: Mm-hmm.
22: That makes him happy.
23: Yes.
22: That's his heaven.
23: He says it's the least of these.